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0: next for Iran. I'm Daria Albinger, Fox News. President Trump says another round of attacks on Iran could come as early as this weekend, and he is warning that the war is not over.
1: Kuwait reporting attacks from Iran, drone attacks from the early morning hours. No casualties reported. Also confirmation now that Iran did try and attack two oil tankers in the Strait of Hormuz, causing damage to one of them, nearly missing the other, but perhaps causing a short spike in oil prices. In the meantime, President Trump has warned about a major series of attacks against Iran that could be coming. He also expressed frustration in negotiations with Iran, saying the leadership often says one thing and then ends up doing another. It's clear that tensions in the region are rising in anticipation of potential heavy strikes ahead.
0: Fox's Steve Harrigan in Tel Aviv. President Trump is threatening to move forward to create a new $2 billion fund for his allies if two U.S. senators continue to refuse to back his nominee for attorney general. Here's Fox's Jill Nato.
2: Republican Senators Tom Tillis and John Cornyn are protesting the nomination of Todd Blanche to be AG. It was Acting Attorney General Blanche who gave the order to create the Anti-Weaponization Fund to go to allies who the president says have been treated badly by the legal system, but the DOJ said that order was rescinded. Tillis and Cornyn want to make sure that fund isn't brought back to life, but President Trump said on Truth Social that's what he'll do if Blanche isn't confirmed by the Senate. Tillis posted on X, President Trump clearly intends to resurrect the payout pot for punks. In Washington, Jill Nato, Fox News.
0: A plane carrying sightseeing tourists has crashed in Peru, killing nearly 13 people on board. Authorities say that the plane went down in a nearby field shortly after takeoff. 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
0: The late Senator Lindsey Graham was laid to rest this week after services at the U.S. Capitol, National Cathedral, and in his home state. So now the attention will turn to the race for his Senate seat, starting with a special Republican primary on August 11th. Businessman Mark Lynch is among the candidates.
8: What our campaign's about, putting God first again. That's how our country was founded. And that's the only way we will make America great again, is with God first again.
0: Graham's sister Darlene is also running. She was appointed by Governor Henry McMaster to serve the remainder of her brother's Senate term. Early voting is underway in Michigan Senate race, and the stakes are high for the Democratic Party as they wait to see who's going to run against Republican nominee Mike Rogers. Fox's Rich Edson's in Dearborn.
9: Congresswoman Haley Stevens and the progressive Abdul Al-Sayed are campaigning largely here in the Detroit area. This is just days after Stevens accused her opponent of blaming all of his problems on Jewish Americans. Stevens was responding to Al-Sayed, calling her the least capable candidate in the country and suggesting she wants American government money in foreign government, an apparent criticism of defensive aid to Israel. Al-Sayed has also been campaigning with national and local progressives like Senator Bernie Sanders, left-wing commenter Hassan Piker, and Congresswoman Rashida Tlaib and Ilhan Omar. He is defending his campaign against accusations in a recent poll showing him down double digits to the presumptive Republican nominee, former Congressman Mike Rogers.
0: The primary will be held this Tuesday. You may remember him best as South

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2: Clouds and humid tonight. Periods of rain, thunderstorm, low 67. For tomorrow, periods of rain, thunderstorm, not as warm, a high 75. Morning shower Monday, then clouds and sun with a high near 74. I'm Steve Williams on Rochester's News Weather and Traffic Station. 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

0: The News Junkie is on. 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Our friend Mo DeWitt of the DeWitt Law Firm is joining us today. We've got a lot of stuff, including we'll get to a call here in just a second. But one of the big stories this week, Moses, is kind of a weird one to navigate, is this story about the young man, his teenager, I believe, Nolan Wells. I'm not sure how up on that one you are, but he was this guy in Mississippi who went out onto an island off the coast of Mississippi to party with his friends. And then they left because there were some issues with their boat, and he kept partying on the island. And then they ended up finding him dead later on that night. And the autopsy results are suggesting that, you know, this was a drowning and a terrible accident. But his family is just convinced that something nefarious happened with his friends. And his family lawyered up. They got that guy, Ben Crump, who gets involved in cases like this. And they end up doing their own investigations, and they have their own stuff going on. What do you do in cases like this? Like, at some point, the family is so determined that this was a nefarious murder, but it doesn't appear that the facts line up with that.
1: Right.
0: Does a grand jury weigh in? I know they were talking about doing that.
2: Well, ultimately, you know, it's up to the prosecutor as to whether they want to bring charges, and they can, you know, submit that to a grand jury if they want to, but there has to be some proof and some evidence. So, you know, in these types of cases, the family has, you know, basically paid a private investigator or an investigative service of some kind to go out and do their own investigation and try to gather evidence because they believe that law enforcement's not doing a sufficient job. And then they'll submit that to the state attorney or the prosecutor's office, and they'll ultimately review it and they make a decision. They have final say, basically, as to, you know, who they bring charges against. And yeah, there's a grand jury proceeding and things like that that they can utilize. But if they don't think there's evidence there, especially if a grand jury doesn't think there's evidence there, then there's not going to be charges brought.
0: What about the friends here? Because one thing I saw that's kind of crazy is a lot of this kid's friends, you know, he's young. Mm-hmm. He's a black kid. And the rest of the friend group is white, right? So the family sort of thinks this is a race thing or something. There's absolutely no evidence to support that. In fact, they were his friends, for God's sake. But the family gets upset about this. They get their attorney. This attorney, Ben Crump, is like hyping up these things, hyping up the race angles and some of these things like this.
1: Yeah.
0: And now the friends, who there's no evidence that they did anything wrong, they're getting death threats. There's people who are convinced that they murdered this person. There's conspiracies for them. And some of them are lawyering up. Do they end up having a case, possibly even against the other attorney?
2: Well, it depends what's being said about them, right? I mean, if it's clearly defamatory and not supported by anything factual, then yes, they could have some sort of lawsuit against them for damages based on what was said and the ultimate damage that they face from that. But, you know, if there's some sort of factual evidence to support that, then they may not have a lawsuit. So ultimately, it's going to depend on what facts can be proven in a court of law. Now, you know, just because in this case, they don't want to bring criminal charges, you know, the family could also try to bring civil charges against these individuals for some sort of negligence. But again, you still have to have proof there. It's a lower burden of proof. It's a lower standard. But you still have to have evidence to support it.
0: Yeah, I don't see any evidence that they did anything, at least this far into it. You can ring us up if you've got something you want to ask Moses. 888-443-NEWS. Let's go over to Mike. Mike, are you with us?
3: I am.
0: Hey, Mike. Go ahead. You got a question for Mo?
3: Yes, I do. There's an Airbnb that I frequent up in Tennessee, and I've stayed there so many times. The owners live right in the property right next door. Mm-hmm. And last time I was there, the owner approached me and said, hey, if you ever want to save a little bit of money, just book with us directly and skip Airbnb. And I read somewhere, I think, that that's

0: a bad idea because that cancels out the insurance that Airbnb provides.
1: Ooh.
0: And I was curious if you know who that insurance covers. I mean, does Airbnb's insurance, is that for me or is that for the owner or both of us?
2: Well,
0: I was wondering about liability, you know, liability question. Like if it's wintertime and like, say, I'm using a space heater or something like that and catches the place on fire.
1: All right, thank you for the question.
0: Can they come after me?
1: Yeah, thank you for the question, Mike. It's a good question. You're saying if they if they go around to save a little money around Airbnb, is that bad?
2: It could be. So, you know, if you're in an Airbnb property, let's say you get injured on their property, something's wrong. Like we had a case one time where a guy rented an Airbnb. There was a dock and the dock was rotted. He fell through the dock.
1: Mm-hmm.
2: So then Airbnb has essentially homeowner's insurance that covers it because you rented it through their platform. Say with VRBO and kind of all these services, it's usually $1 million, you know, injury policy. Now in his scenario here, if he accidentally burned down the house with a space heater, right? Well, that there is going to depend if you're going outside the Airbnb or VRBO platform or Vrbo, then it's going to depend on what kind of insurance the actual homeowner has. If they just have typical standard homeowner's insurance and they didn't disclose to their insurance company that they do short-term rentals, then that claim's going to be denied.
1: So it gets more complicated.
2: Yeah, now the homeowner is going to be suing you saying, well, you started the fire, you need to pay for it, and that's where it gets complicated. So it does eliminate, you know, a lot of issues by going through the platform because they provide the proper insurance there. Now, obviously, 99.9% of cases, nothing happens. But if it does happen, you could have an issue.
1: Right. It's worth protecting yourself, I guess.
2: Yeah.
1: You know, you mentioned Doc when you were talking about that, which flashed something in my mind. Did you see the story this week about that guy who was found guilty by a jury because he got into a fight with somebody that they were on dock, and the guy was drunk, I guess, and he hit the guy. I don't know if this is on a Ruskin boat dock, I guess. I don't know if this shows it or not. This is like the whole case. But the guy punched the other guy, and when he knocked him out, he fell onto the dock, and then he used his foot to push him into the water, and the man drowned. And so he was held liable for his death. And watching that case, the jury came back fairly quickly with a murder verdict on this person. And I guess the guy's argument was like, I didn't drown him. I just knocked him into the water, right?
2: Right.
1: Yeah.
2: Which, I mean, it depends on what state. I guess this was Florida, right?
1: Yeah, I believe so.
2: Yeah. If it was Ruskin, it was Florida.
1: Yeah, Ruskin,
2: Florida. I don't know what they convicted him of. I'm assuming some sort of manslaughter.
1: Murder.
2: Second degree?
1: This says... He was found guilty of first-degree murder for pushing 47-year-old Melvin Jimenez off a boat dock at the Little Harbor Marina, where this happened.
2: Interesting. So I'm guessing here the debate was probably that little push he made with his foot, right?
1: Yes.
2: Because that shows, you know, some sort of intent towards, you know, actually murdering him versus a second-degree murder or a manslaughter or even an involuntary manslaughter. Because we see cases before where there was actually a case here in Winter Park a number of years ago where a couple kids got into a fight, one threw a punch and, you know, it hit the other one just right or just wrong, and the other guy died. And so there it's usually, you know, an involuntary or voluntary manslaughter charge. It was obviously an accident, but you're still liable for what happens to the other person. Here, I mean, that was more than just a little push. I mean, he really pushed the guy in there.
1: And we're watching it here. He walks up to him, right? The guy, they're both on the dock. He's going to get his flip-flops. He looks like he's a little drunk. Then he walks up to him, hits him, knocks him out. He gets knocked out because he hit his head on something. Then he grabs his legs and throws him into the water. And they said, that's murder. That's first degree murder.
2: Well, and I'm assuming he didn't jump in to try.
1: He walked away. Yeah.
2: Yeah. And so, you know, if we change the scenario there, let's say he just threw one punch and the guy fell in the water. There wasn't that additional step of him grabbing his legs and dragging him off of the dock.
1: Yeah.
2: He would not be facing a first-degree murder charge, most likely. He'd be facing probably some sort of manslaughter charge.
1: Let us know what you think. Go to thenewsjunkie.com. Hit record on your first dispatch right now.
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0: 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This is an amazing clip I'm about to play for you, and it's fired some people up. And I'm amazed, actually, the thing that amazes me the most, C-Lane, is how many people are taking this woman's side. I think
1: this woman, the one that you were just testing out?
0: This mother, people are taking her side. I think she's crazy, but I may for once be like in a minority position here when usually I can tell where everybody else. I'm telling you, people are, the reaction has been, oh, she's right. She's 100% right. I agree with her. I think this is a bad parent. All right. I think the audio I'm about to play for you is a woman who is a bad parent, who's dumb as hell, and is proud of being a bad parent because she doesn't know how ignorant all the things that she's saying are. And that to me is the frustrating part. But this is a mother who is going viral this week on all of the social media platforms that you could think of. There's a lot of action on this video, without a doubt.
2: Facebook, Instagram, Twitter, y'all see this?
0: I'm going to play this for you. Here she is. She's talking about her kids. She's got three kids, and she says, school's about to start. Her kids don't do homework. They do not do homework. She refuses to have her kids do any homework. All right, stand by. Here we go.
3: It's that time of the year again when I make that video where I let everybody know that my children do not do homework and they're never going to do homework.
0: Okay. She says, my kids do not do homework and they're never going to do homework. So, like, flat out, the kids aren't going to ever do it. They've never done it. Her kids are, there's one that's like, oh, she says the ages in a second here. I tried to just get past the part where she drops the S-bomb in the video, so hopefully I did that.
3: At school all day for 8 hours. Come home and do homework. If you want to fail them because of it, fail them because of it, and then you're the reason why they won't graduate.
0: Okay, we can stop there again. She says, my kids will never do homework, all right? You have long enough with my kids at school. It's your job to teach them. And she says, if you can't get the job done in school, too bad. And if you fail my kids because they didn't bring in any homework, that's on you. That's your fault. That's your fault if my kids don't fail. To me, this may be the easiest side-picking battle ever. This woman fundamentally doesn't understand the job of a teacher. A teacher.
1: She thinks she does, though. That's the problem. She thinks
0: so confident about it.
1: She might be, you know, coming from this one of these standpoints where it's like when you think of getting into the workforce and you hear like you hear ads for this. You know, some of the lawyers that advertise on our station will be like, hey, you are paid to do your job at work. And if you're required to do things outside of work, they're required to pay you for that, too. And so you might be on the hook for like missing wages, like you're unfair. Yeah. You're doing work that you're not getting paid for. You're on the hook for that, right? So I think Morgan has done a few of those before, and so I think maybe she's like taking that back to like, hey, your job is to teach at the school. They don't need to be doing any work outside of this. That's school time. This is my time.
0: How ignorant can you be? The job of a teacher, the hardworking teacher of the United States of America, despite the fact that there's so many terrible parents sending to their classrooms with attitudes like this, the job of the teacher is to put out a lesson for the students in the class.
1: Correct.
0: There might be 20 of them. There might be 30 of them to put out a lesson for the students in the class. The homework is intended to see if the children are actually learning from the lesson, right? So the teacher teaches the lesson, sends it home, and then it's also the responsibility of the parents to do and review that homework with the kids so you as a parent are informed on whether or not your child is learning anything in class. This is not some bona fide bonus daycare system for you to send your kids through when it comes to school. And that's there. This is a way more pervasive thought than you guys think it is. And I'm telling you, I think some people, I'm on the mom side. There's some people already who are taking her side. I think that's crazy. This woman sounds so dopey to me, and she's going to set her kids up for failure, but she thinks she's so right.
3: My 12-year-old has never done homework, my 10-year-old has never done homework, and my 6-year-old has never done homework. They're never going to do homework, and that's just that, and teachers can get over themselves. You teach them for 8 hours a day. If that's not enough time, like, I don't know what else to tell you. You guys always have an issue with it, and we always make it this big deal, and you always call me in for parent-teacher conferences that I don't attend because I don't care. Like, literally, your job is to teach them at school.
0: That's it.
1: That's a much heavier statement than she thinks it is.
0: Yeah, that's it. Like, you invite me to these parent-teacher conferences. I don't go to them because I don't care. Kids need to learn how to do independent work, says Bootsy. Yes, yes, true. That's the entire point. Like, how absolutely dopey are you that you don't know this? And you've got three kids?
3: Teaching them at home. Otherwise, I would be a homeschool teacher. Got it? My job as a parent is to play with my kids. Your job as a teacher is to teach my kids.
0: Oh, God, there's so much in that sentence. There's so much to extrapolate in that sentence. That is an absolute... I think it's a symptom of what's happening with a lot of younger parents in the last couple of decades.
1: My job is to play with my kids?
0: My job is to play with my kids. Your job is to teach them. Is such a symptom of a larger disease.
3: Got it. My job as a parent is to play with my kids. Your job as a teacher is to teach my kids.
0: Your job as a parent is one thing at a fundamental level. It is one thing as a parent, and so many parents fail at this. Your job is to raise your kid, keep them alive, and get them ready for success. That's it. It's all in one. Your job is to keep them alive and prepare them for the real world. That is the job of a parent. That involves a lot of things that are packed into it, but that's the job. Keep the kid alive and prepare them for a successful life. It's no different than a bird or a bear or anything with a bee, right? A million different animals.
1: Bird or a bear or a beaver or a possum.
0: It's no different than any of that stuff. That's what your job is, to set your kid up for success.
3: Therefore, once again,
0: not to play with
3: homework
0: them.
3: Isn't happening. First off, I don't want to do it in the first place. Like, I don't know how to do algebra, and I'm not going to learn how to do algebra. Y'all can do it. If you want my kid to do homework, have them do it during recess or something. I don't know how you're going to do it, but I'm not doing homework with my kids.
0: Have them do it in recess or something. Do we need to examine the word a little bit? Do we need to extrapolate I thought homework had everything you need in it. I thought, like,
1: sure.
0: What is the thing? Work. Where is it to be done? Home. It's all right there. I thought it was all right there, but she says, do it at school.
1: I was trying to search for this video to see if there was more about this woman or anything. And
0: yeah,
1: all I'm seeing is more people that are seeing this as an option. Why I stopped making my kids do homework. I don't make my children do their homework, blah, blah, blah.
0: I'm telling you.
1: Parents.com article. Titled, yes, you can opt your kids out of homework. I'll leave.
0: Is that seriously on the parents.com website?
1: Yes, my kids out of homework. To opt out, I send a note to each of my children's teachers at the beginning of the year, letting them know that my child will not be completing homework, that their overall grade should not be impacted, and that they should not be penalized in any way for not turning in homework assignments. How do people even want to be teachers?
0: I can't do it. This is millennial parenting, okay? The Gen Z kids will never do this. The Gen Alpha kids will never do this to their own kids. The millennial parenting problem is way too much hugging, not enough preparing your kids for the real world.
1: Hugging is so much fun, though.
0: You can hug, too. You could do both. But you gotta make sure that you're preparing your kids for success in the future. And my God, is that dopey. And then to see so many other people share that opinion makes me want to rip my hair out. She's got a 12-year-old, a 10-year-old, and a 6-year-old. They've never done homework. They never will do an assignment at home, she says. You teachers, if you have an issue with this, can get over yourselves. Now, here's the kicker on this. The teachers are going to go, well, it was part of the assignment to do the homework. You didn't bring your homework in. Because you haven't done any homework at your mom's request, you are failing this year. And then the mom is going to I think she flat out said it. She's going to blame the teacher for the kid not passing. Because that's how some of these people view schools. It's a daycare where you don't have to teach your kid anything, but everybody else has to. And if your kid fails at anything, it's never your fault. It's solely the fault of the teacher in the school. Now, I'm not totally doomer-pilled on this. Because I'll tell you, I saw something yesterday. And if C-Lane's not already going through this, boy, will he soon. It's such a fun and frustrating time. I saw this sweet mother. She was driving around. She probably did. Yes, she probably did in the moment I saw C-Lane. She was driving around the park on a bicycle. This sweet mother had purchased this thing. I'd never seen this before. That made her bicycle and her little kid's bicycle behind her like a double thing.
1: Interesting.
0: Like connected the bicycles together so you as the parent can pedal and steer and the kid just holds the handles and rides behind. And it makes a double bike out of any two bikes. And the mom's doing this and the little kid goes, "What's that?" And the little kid, as they're going by, points at the crime scene tape that's up because they're doing some construction, you know, like the caution tape.
1: Oh.
0: It's up at the park. Not crime scene tape, but caution
1: crime
0: tape.
1: Crime scene tape is the difference. There's been a murder.
0: caution tape up at the park. And the kid goes, "What's that?" And mom goes, "That's because they're doing some work in there. They don't want anybody to get hurt." "Why is it yellow?" It's because it's a bright color so everybody can see it so nobody gets injured. "Why would somebody get injured?" "Because at construction sites, sometimes the people have to do..." And the mom is just so exasperated because she's in this phase that happens when kids learn to talk, C-Lane. Mm-hmm. The kids ask questions about literally everything you could possibly think of. Every parent knows this who's had a little kid. They ask questions about everything. "Why are the clouds white? Why is this? Why is that? Why?
1: Me.
0: You know why they're asking that? Because it's evolutionary. And we're supposed to figure out these things. And this is how we learn them from our parents. And parents like this are like, "I don't know. We'll figure that out at school." And that is bad parenting in my estimation. You let me know what you think. Maybe you disagree. Send a dispatch over at thenewsjunkie.com.
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5: Hot and humid tonight. Periods of rain, thunderstorm, low 67. For tomorrow, periods of rain, thunderstorm, not as warm, a high 75. Morning shower Monday, then clouds and sun with a high near 74. I'm Steve Williams on Rochester's News, Weather, and Traffic Station. 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
6: NBC News Radio. I'm Rob Martier. The State Department is urging Americans in the Middle East to consider leaving the region. The advisory warns U.S. citizens to be prepared to depart on short notice and cautions of possible flight disruptions and security risks as the conflict with Iran escalates. One GOP holdout senator says Todd Blanche will not be confirmed as attorney general next week. That's the response from North Carolina Republican Tom Tillis after President Trump threatened to renew a push for the anti-weaponization fund if Senate Republicans continue to block his nominee. In a post on X today, Tillis wrote, "It's unfortunate that Todd Blanche, who I consider qualified for the job, will not be confirmed because of the president's reversal." And according to WalletHub, the three happiest cities in the United States are Fremont, California, Bismarck, North Dakota, and Scottsdale, Arizona. They use factors like income, mental well-being, physical health, and social connections. Rob Martier, NBC News Radio.
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7: Neil and Gaetano.
8: Yes, Marco?
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0: Welcome in. So glad to have you on this station. So glad to have you with us. 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One thing I saw that's starting to get attention. I don't know if the young folks will start doing this or not, but this is a new thing that's starting to catch on. I've not heard this talked about anywhere else, but perhaps you have. But there are new tattoos called Cypherex. I think I'm saying that right. C-I-P-H-E-R-X.
1: Cypherex.
0: Cypherex, believe that's the name. And these are really interesting if they did catch on. I think there's some limitations to them, but the idea is there's no pain at all. The tattoo is permanent, and you can order it right to your home. And here's an example. This is from The Verge right now. It says, this tattoo is permanent, pain-free, and might soon come in the mail. And they show somebody with like a really simple little star tattoo. And you go on to a website, or that's the idea, Cypherex, this London-based company. You order one of these tattoos. They have like stars and hearts and all sorts of different designs and stuff. And when you get it at your house, you press it against your skin and it gives you like an instant tattoo that is permanent.
2: It's got like a whole bunch of micro needles. How is that pain-free?
0: I don't know. They said it's so pain-free. Tiny. Oh, yeah. They're little. That's under like a microscope where you see them like a little pointy there. But it's this little thing that you get. It's in the design of your tattoo. And then you squish it against your skin when you get it. And then it's supposed to be pain-free. And it says the process is designed to be quiet, fast, and pain-free, all of which I found to be true. This is the article saying this. Opening the door for even more people to rock some permanent ink. Some cosmetic products already use a similar technology. Micro needle tattoo patches have been explored since at least 2022, but this is a consumer-ready product. So you'll actually get this thing in the mail, and then it says a flexible tattoo bandage was applied to it to make it not move around. Then there was a sticker placed over top, and then 15 minutes you wait till it processes, and then you're done. Like press it against your skin. Right now, it's pretty simple. You're looking at stars and hearts and stuff. But the idea is eventually, like, let's say Josh wants a Pokemon tattoo.
1: Sure.
0: They make a deal with the Pokemon people. You buy the Pokemon tattoo. You bring it to your house. You put it on your skin, kind of like you would a temporary tattoo.
2: Interesting.
0: And I wonder. You get a tattoo.
2: I wonder if the people that are really into tattoos would welcome this or shun it.
0: What do you think? Josh stolen valor or no?
3: It's so small. Like, it can't take the place of a full-size tattoo yet, obviously.
0: Not yet, no.
3: That's fine for hobbyists.
0: Yeah, but it could soon, because they made these pretty small right now. You put them on your ankle, you put them on your waist, your hip, or whatever, and you get a tiny little tattoo just like that. Maybe quickly they license out the Playboy Bunny logo. Maybe they license out some simple sports team-type things, and then people can get these and press them up against their skin, and you got a permanent tattoo out of it. Honestly, it'd be great for bets with your friends and different things. Ooh. Like that. Like,
3: if you could personalize it, too.
0: Yeah.
3: That'd
0: yeah,
3: be funny.
0: Yeah, and you'd go, all right, loser's getting this. And
2: this then is really going to ramp up the guy who loses fantasy football.
0: Right, yeah.
2: Punishment.
0: Right between your eyes. Just press that sucker right in your face. It says, you pick your design.
2: You know what? That's another kind of bad news for this technology. Is like, if you had your friend passed out on the couch, and you just went and tattooed him.
0: Start pressing them against them all over their body? Yeah. Yeah, it can happen. Somebody says, Vendisora over on Twitch watching the show says, this is essentially a chemical burn, right? No, I believe it's ink. It's like ink on this thing.
3: Just micro needles.
0: So when you get a tattoo, as I don't need to explain this to everybody, but just for those of you who don't know, you're taking a needle that's going in and out, and it goes, you know, it takes the ink and brings it in and out of your skin, giving you the tattoo. This is all of the ink and all of the correct colors already on top of the micro needles in the position of the tattoo. So it's almost like a sticker or something. You're putting it across you, but then it delivers the ink into those exact places with the micro needles, and now your tattoo is perfectly matched up and permanent, and it doesn't hurt, according to them.
2: Says, the website itself says minimal discomfort.
0: All right.
2: Longevity permanent, color carbon black, up to 1.5 by 1.5 centimeters. Micron scale precision, the aftercare is quite minimal. And just a safe, fast, and convenient application. New form of permanent tattooing, microdot tattoo.
0: I think people might be into this. They do the, what's the henna? They have like henna tattoos. Yeah. Sometimes people do that. It's like semi-permanent things, and they last a little bit longer. They said the tattoo is revealed after the patch is removed, and it becomes visibly darker over the course of 2 days. Initially, the tattoo consisted of lots of tiny dots rather than a smooth, connected line. The ink is supposed to bleed together as it develops like a regular tattoo does over the years. So you get this thing, and then eventually, you've got a tattoo on you. It's very simple now. The designs leave a bit to be desired. I'm seeing a smiley face, a star, a chair. I don't know why. There's a chair design. There's a line, hearts. This is some pretty simple stuff that they have. And you order this and get your tattoo right in the comfort of your house. Oh, there's a little ghost. All right, that's a little bigger, a little more complex. Would you do this, folks? Will this take off as some sort of big idea? Now, I think if you could make this, like, I have a lot of tattoos. If you could make this a complex tattoo, Josh, where, let's say it's like one of these tattoos, like I have my son's initials on my forearm. If you could make it so you just take something, press it against you, wait for a couple of minutes, peel it off, and it was pain-free, and now you have a tattoo of that size, I think that might be desirable to some people. Maybe not. Let us know what you think. Give us your thoughts over at thenewsjunkie.com right now. All right, we'll get into some of your dispatches, emails, and all the rest. In fact, here's somebody reacting to that woman who made the viral video where she said, my kids are never going to do homework. She said, they are never going to do homework. The schools are to blame for this. If you teachers want my kids to do homework, too bad.
2: We should have asked Pizza about this.
0: Oh, yeah, but the no homework, Gladia. Well, Deanna emails tips@thenewsjunkie.com. Hey, News Junkie, the millennial mom here checking in, and I'm a mom for a third grader. Our school does not do homework yet except reading together every night for 20 or 30 minutes. We do homework almost every night outside of that to make sure our son understands the concepts that they're doing that week and the reinforcement of fundamentals throughout the school year. We start back up with the fundamentals 3 weeks before school in summer to be prepared for the new year. I don't want my kids to get through school. I want them to succeed and thrive. It's a joint effort for teachers and parents for education. Not all millennial moms suck like this lady, those poor kids. Have a great weekend and keep up the work, says Deanna. And you know what? Shouts out. That's good.
3: Nice.
0: That's good. That's involvement in your child's life and education. It's the work that it takes to be a good parent. The woman in that viral video said, it's my job as a parent to have fun with my child. It's like, no, that is not your job as a parent. That may be one of the facets of your job, one of the many things that comes with the responsibilities of being a parent. But I think you got it right, so thank you for that email. Yours could be next, tips, T-I-P-S, at thenewsjunkie.com.
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0: 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I don't know how many of you have seen these videos out of this. It's a Spanish territory. It's pronounced Ceuta, in case you see it somewhere, but it's a C-E-U-T-A. And the videos have just taken over social media, especially my feed last night. I was like, wow, this is everywhere right now, because thousands and thousands, they said 60,000 plus people from Morocco, almost all of them young dudes, right? Like young men from Morocco just started in this massive line, making their way into this area called Ceuta. And I'll explain a little bit more about what happened. But for those of you who are watching with us today on YouTube, I'll bring up a couple of videos. I'll explain it for you listening just so you know what's going on. But the lines of people, 60,000 deep, it's just so crazy. You got to see this. Those are people along the coast of this Ceuta territory. Well, they're in Morocco right now. Before they get over to the fence, they go into the ocean and around this big border fence.
1: Very secure.
0: Very, very secure, Josh. We'll talk about that in a moment, because that's one of the big problems that people don't seem to understand about this. But there's a huge, huge, endless line of these young men flooding into this country, right? Now, where is it? Let me show you just a bit of this here. It's between Spain and North Africa. North Africa's down here. Spain is here. And people are like, well, hold on. How is there's a part of Spain in Africa? Well, there used to be a place called the Strait of Gibraltar where you could cross between those two continents. You could go from Spain into Africa. It's not really passable, or most of the time you can't get from one place to another now. But they're very close. The Strait of Gibraltar is right there. And there's this small territory on the top of Africa that is known as Ceuta. And it's Spanish territory. It's right across from Spain and the Strait of Gibraltar. And it is in the north. Central North Africa is where this little connection is. And that little area, I think there's like 80,000 people that live there or something, somewhere around that. So like 80,000 people live there, and 60,000 Moroccans came into the area. And some of the footage is just crazy to see. I mean, just piles of people crawling on people. It looks like a zombie movie.
1: Yeah, it's like World War Z, where they climb up on top of each other to build like towers of zombies.
0: I've seen that comparison. Yeah, there's a lot of World War Z. Oh, look at there's, it's all men, all young dudes, 60,000 of them.
1: I'm Spanish now.
0: It's kind of bizarre, because as they make their way into the Spanish territory, it's almost like they've just finished a 4K or something. Like, yeah, I did it. You know, I made it in here. Again, I'll tell you what's really happening here in a moment. But all these guys, not a woman in sight, save for there was one woman who was at the bridge right inside the city that they were going to, like waving them in. There's one woman like, come on in. It's all guys, shirtless men, endlessly, and one.
2: Bienvenidos, boys.
0: One woman filming with her phone, like, "Yeah, come on in." I don't know what her role in all of this is, but she was out there waving them on by, and the coverage was just absolutely explosive. Here's a sample.
3: Wild video here, chaos at the border of Spain's North African enclave in Morocco. This is a city called Ceuta. You're watching as thousands of migrants break through the fence and completely overwhelm the border police.
0: Their graphic is wrong, in case you're paying attention. Migrant storm border of northern Spain. This is definitely not northern Spain.
4: Mm-hmm. No.
0: It's the southern portion of Spain that's actually not even connected to Spain.
3: Video showing huge groups of people, mostly young military age guys, cramming into inflatable tubes or arriving on shore in other ways, some of them waiting in the water as they break through the gates.
0: That's crazy,
3: get to
0: man.
3: The other side. Sandra, this is reminiscent of kind of what we saw during the open border during the Biden administration through 2021, 2022.
0: Knew they were going
3: to
0: make that
3: similar
0: time.
3: To what we saw in Del Rio back in 2021.
1: I don't think the Mexicans ever stormed the Rio Grande like this.
0: I don't know if there was ever numbers like 60,000 at once.
4: Nope, it's very reminiscent of it. The first thing I thought of was Biden.
0: There were a lot, okay? I'm not going to say there weren't a lot. There were a lot. But this looks like some sort of international competition that Mr. Beast is running, right? This looks like Mr. Beast says, if you cross over into Spanish territory, the first one that touches the statue in the center square is going to get $1 million. That's what this looks like when I'm watching this. But they all start flooding into the country. And then people are going, well, why is this happening? What's going on here? There are three reasons, and most of the news outlets completely miss all this. They don't understand what's going on. Three reasons why 60,000 Moroccan dudes just went around the fence and invaded this area that's Spanish territory. The first reason is there was a ruling in a court, the Supreme Court, I believe, of Spain. And the ruling said that if immigrants made their way into their country by water, they wouldn't be immediately expelled. All right. That was the ruling. All right. So the Spanish Supreme Court said if immigrants enter Spain or Spanish territory via water, they wouldn't be immediately expelled. Right. So that was the first thing that happened. Then Morocco, you got to remember Morocco is involved in this because these are all Moroccan people. Why are all these people running? Why are they going across the border? Well, Morocco wants this land. Morocco's like, this is our territory. What, this is Africa. This isn't Spain. This is Morocco here. This is our territory.
4: Little Gaza.
0: So they've done this multiple times, but the Moroccans said, pull all of the guards. Did you notice there were no guards, no soldiers, no nothing?
4: Just that
0: anybody
4: chick.
0: Yeah, just one woman waving them in. There's no, the Moroccans, because they want to take this territory from Spain, they've done this before. They pull their guards, and all the guards are removed. And then the third thing that happened is almost completely to blame social media. Social media, TikTok, Facebook,
5: Instagram, Twitter, y'all see this?
0: They start posting on all of these platforms. There were Google groups and Facebook groups and TikTok accounts. There's some of these groups that have hundreds of thousands of followers, and many of them have been taken down after this. But they coordinated this on social media platforms. Then people were making more TikTok videos, and they were swarming into this country because they were promised all sorts of stuff. Like, essentially, they were promised, you got a free pass. You're going to make your way in. You're going to get a job. Like, the social media stories were promising them jobs, money, you know, freedom in Spain, all of these things. So all of these things work together with social media, with Morocco wanting to take this territory back because they think it's theirs. It's part of their country and their continent and not Spain. And they pull the guards as all this momentum is going from this Spanish court decision. That's what led to the situation that we saw with 60,000 people crossing in. The other piece that you might not learn is they started turning them around pretty quickly, though there's not video of that. I think within 24 hours, 25,000 of them had been sent back. They said, get out of here. They sent them back. Not before they caused a bunch of chaos. They were like invading homes. They were busting into stores. They were prying windows open to people's houses. Like, imagine freeing a music festival full of people, like a major music festival full of people into any city and just saying, run wild, right? And then everybody's kind of hyped up by the social media aspects of it. That's what ends up happening in this case. So, yeah, it happened right there in this little tip of Africa right across from Spain. I don't think people know. Like, what's the famous painting of God touching the finger of man? Is that it? You know what I'm talking about?
1: Yeah, yeah.
0: What is that? Is that Da Vinci? Who is that? It's like, look that up for
1: the
0: me.
1: The Creation so of Adam.
0: Thank you, Josh.
1: By Michelangelo.
0: Michelangelo's Creation of Adam, where they're like touching fingers. That's how, and a lot of people don't know this, Spain touches very, very close to the continent of Africa. And that's Moroccan territory, except for this little tip area, which is super rude. And I've seen this before. Morocco got so cucked out of territory. This is the coast of Morocco. And a bunch of the coast of Morocco is actually not even Moroccan territory. All the beach on one whole side of Morocco. They
4: classic Spain.
0: Yeah, Spain was like, we don't have enough beach in our country. It seems like you got some beach over there. We're going to take some of your beach. Be real unfortunate if somebody took your beach from you. That's what happened in this case. So give us your thoughts on this. It was wild seeing those videos spread out over social media, which kind of caused it to begin with. We'll see what you think. Send a dispatch over at thenewsjunkie.com. All right. Let's see here. A couple emails coming in. Tips at thenewsjunkie.com. And Shelby emails the show. Hey, Sean, I just wanted to thank you and remind you of what you do for your listeners every day. While some people may think this is just a radio show, you, Selena, and Josh help your listeners take our mind off of things. You give us some sense of reality and normalcy and occasionally make us laugh. My cousin was shot at work this morning.
6: Jesus!
0: Holy cow. I've attached the news story below, as you are the news junkie, just trying to navigate the morning and the unknown, and so much uncertainty is one thing, but it was very comforting to have you guys to listen to just like normal, so thank you, says Shelby. Well, God almighty.
4: Damn.
0: I mean, that sucks. Thoughts with him, I guess he, you know, her cousin got shot at work today or whatever, but I'll take a look at that story. Let me know if there's anything more to it, and you know, thoughts out to you and your family, obviously, in the moment. Thank you for the kind words as well. Lewis emails the show. He said, you said yesterday 66% of Gen Z workers slack off at work. Lewis says 100% of people slack off at work. And it's not just a digital thing. I've held many jobs when I was younger, and there were jobs where we had to be there 9 to 5, but as long as we got the work done, it was all good. I don't know if it was because I was usually the youngest person at most jobs, but my mentality was always, let's bust out the work quick and get 3 hours of doing whatever we want. When I worked at Target, every hour we had a certain number of tasks to do. Sometimes it was just one task, he says, so we'd go find a place to nap. Oh, we talked about this before. I think I might have talked about this email before. But he's saying they would party hard and work hard over at Target. Here's another one. Shoeless in Syracuse emails tips at thenewsjunkie.com. Hey, News Junkie, C-Lane and Josh. Caught a lot of the show on Thursday of this week. You were talking about flock sign bases, and certain groups are concerned about the proximity to the road. Yes, it's a thing to have a frangible base for safety. I work in the aviation industry, so I'm loosely related. Every sign around the airport has to have a base that can shear off. The problem with these flock cameras is the poles that they're on do not break when somebody crashes into them. So they do pose a danger, actually, says Shoeless B in Syracuse. Thank you for that. We'll get to more of your feedback. Tips at thenewsjunkie.com. T-I-P-S at thenewsjunkie.com.
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0: In Idaho, I'm Carmen Roberts, Fox News. Police in Twin Falls say there are multiple fatalities from a shooting this afternoon at an in-and-out restaurant and that the shooter is dead. Some media reports say three victims died and two were injured. Police Chief Matthew Hicks told reporters they believe the threat is over, but he doesn't have an exact count on the number killed. Iran struck first. It launched a drone barrage on Kuwait today, hitting the U.S. ally after U.S. President Trump vowed to intensify military strikes.
1: We'll be hitting them very hard. And at some point, they're going to say, we just can't take it anymore.
0: And the warning comes as Iran attacked two more commercial ships in the Strait of Hormuz, and Fox's Alex Hogan reports with more.
2: President Trump says that he doesn't fully believe in these negotiations right now.
1: The other day, the five missiles were shot. We knocked them down, but we were in the midst of a negotiation. I mean, I'm waiting for Steve to call me. How's the negotiation going? And instead, I got a call from Pete that they just shot five missiles at one of our bases in Jordan.
2: Yesterday, Trump held the first ever televised cabinet meeting from Camp David. Today, he is here in New Jersey, where he's posting about new back and forth in Todd Blanche's nomination for attorney general.
0: And the U.S. State Department is telling Americans in the Middle East to leave and for others not to travel there. After the late Senator Lindsey Graham of South Carolina was laid to rest, attention shifts to the race for his U.S. Senate seat. One of the several candidates running is Mark Lynch, and he tells Fox News.
3: Our polling showed a year ago that they prefer a successful businessman like myself instead of another career politician or an attorney.
0: Other candidates include two congressmen, a former governor, and interim Senator Darlene Graham. 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
0: Early voting is underway in Michigan's Democratic primary for an open U.S. Senate seat. Progressive Abdul El-Sayed is running against Congresswoman Haley Stevens.
9: El-Sayed's defending his campaign against accusation in one recent poll that shows him down double digits to the presumptive Republican nominee, former Congressman Mike Rogers.
10: When they say, oh, you're unelectable because your name is Abdul, because for me, I push back and say, you don't know Michigan like I know Michigan.
9: His opponent, Congresswoman Haley Stevens, argues that El-Sayed's vulnerability comes not from his name, but his policies and rhetoric, including his positions on Israel.
0: And that is Fox's Rich Edson in Dearborn. Polls show that El-Sayed is leading Stevens by about 10 percentage points, and the primary day is on Tuesday. The Alpine Club of Pakistan says all 10 climbers swept away by an avalanche have died. And a militant migrant in the U.S. illegally is being deported for the third time after causing a hit-and-run crash that killed a U.S. Marine in 2017.
11: The father of Lance Corporal James Walden III is reliving the pain of his son's senseless death from nearly a decade ago. Now finding out the illegal immigrant who was convicted of the hit-and-run is set to be deported a third time when he should never have been in the country at all, even before he killed his son. Walden's son, 21-year-old Marine James Walden II, had been stationed at Fort Meade and was considered a heroic soldier prepared to sacrifice for his country. But his young life was cut short in 2017, killed on a winding road while riding his motorcycle by the reckless driving of Martin Martinez Balinas, who's now 38 years old and in ICE custody.
0: Fox's Lauren Green reporting. And a sightseeing plane carrying tourists crashed into a field in Peru today outside the city of Nazca, killing all three people on board. That was two pilots and 11 passengers. No word if any Americans were on board. I'm Carmen Roberts. This is Fox News.
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0: I'm so sorry. Antonio Pizza, I blame him. I blame Antonio Pizza. This week in Florida, folks, we're still going to do it. We're going to work that in here in just a moment on the show. Really quick before we do jury duty. Or do you want to do this week in Florida right here? Is this good?
1: Yeah, we could do it right here.
0: We could do it here if you want. Let's That's fine right by here. Me. Let's do it right here, man. Let's do it. Let's do this week in Florida.
1: All right.
2: Giving you a recap of the most groan-worthy stories in the state. It's This Week in Florida.
1: That's right. The weekend is here. This is definitely not an afterthought. It's time to take a trip around the Sunshine State and see some of the craziness that has gone on in the past 7 days or so at long
0: last.
1: When
0: you get Antonio Pizza on the line, you talk to Antonio Pizza, all right?
1: I got bummed for pizza. It's kind of a low point. We start in St. Pete at the beach where two men have been arrested by the Florida Fish and Wildlife Conservation Commission. I did not know this was, it seems illegal, but I did not know this crime was that bad. The owner of the Plaza Beach Hotel and also the owner of Chris's Beachside Bar, which sounds like a nice place, except for the fact that they are accused of placing 1,500 mothballs on the beach.
0: Well, for what purpose?
3: To get the moths away.
1: To prevent black skimmer shorebirds from nesting.
0: Oh my God, I thought that was going to go a totally different direction for a second.
1: What did you think it was?
0: To prevent black, I thought you were talking about something. So to prevent what now? Black what?
1: Black skimmer shorebirds apparently nest on the beach.
0: Never even heard of them.
1: Me neither. But the FWC officials say Robert C. His last name is CZYSZCZON.
0: Oh, gosh.
1: A lot of Z's in that last name.
3: Chicken John.
1: Sure. Robert Chicken John and Christopher Monroe were trying to keep the birds from nesting on the beach behind their hotel and bar. They started off with no real leads, but through the investigative work, FWC says officers discovered that Chicken John made a large purchase of mothballs from Walmart around the date of the incident. And then they were able to get search warrants for the cell phone data. But yeah, they said that like the headline says toxic mothballs. Are mothballs just by definition toxic?
3: Yes.
0: You know what the weirdest thing in the world is? When I was young, I remember people talking about it, but I feel like the mothballs thing is just completely worked out of American society.
1: I've never seen a need for mothballs in my house.
0: Like there was when our grandparents were young, they would be like, "Oh, you're going to put the clothes in the closet? Put the mothballs in there." But you know, I think we've changed that.
1: You ever smelled mothballs?
0: It's not good.
1: How'd you get their little legs apart?
3: Classic.
1: That's a good one.
0: Moses, don't laugh about it. Moses DeWitt of the DeWitt Law Firm joins us.
4: Bunch of returns on this show.
0: That's how it goes. Yeah. This place is full of returns.
1: Yeah. All right. Let's see. Sometimes you need real investigative work. Sometimes you need to do the due diligence, and sometimes they just make it easy on you. Miami-Dade Sheriff's Office detectives arrested Christopher Chiofalo on Tuesday. They took him into the police department and showed him a video of this burglary that they had him, that they thought he was a suspect for.
0: Yeah.
1: And he told the cops, "Oh, yeah, I broke into the business a while back. Look familiar. Yeah, that's me. You got me." Case closed. Way to go, Christopher Chiofalo. Would that just be Moses, like the worst case scenario as a client for to hear that somebody said just saying like that?
4: I mean, yeah. You're screwed. You basically got no defense at that point.
0: Rule number one is don't admit to the thing you're accused of.
4: Keep your mouth shut. Yeah. I mean, but it used to be before there was a public defender, which was not that long ago. The sheriff in many counties around here would say, they go into the jail and say, "All right, if you're guilty, go on the left. If you're not guilty, go on the right." And people, 50% of the people, go on the left side. That's 100% true. Oh,
1: that's hilarious. Well, that one's pretty much open and shut for the cops and for the prosecution there. And it sounded like the guy is like, "Oh, yeah, I remember that place." It sounded like he had done so many break-ins that one like just looked a little familiar. And I think I kind of know that one was me. So, we'll see what happens with him. Central Florida has seen a rise in leprosy cases. So let's stay away from the armadillos. Health officials are reassuring residents after new cases of leprosy were reported across the state, including several in Central Florida. 17 cases have been reported statewide so far this year. Surgeon General Joseph Lodapo addressed the increase on Friday, saying the number of cases remains low. Shouldn't

0: be a major cause for concern. It's just an old skin-eating disease, right? Does it eat your skin?
1: Yeah.
2: How do you get it from the armadillo?
1: I touch it.
0: Yeah,
2: it's just touching it. Like you touch an armadillo and you touch your face and you get leprosy.
0: Okay. So it says one reason Central Florida has seen cases is the presence of the 9-banded armadillo, which carries the bacteria that causes leprosy. Experts emphasize that simply seeing or being near an armadillo does not mean someone will become infected. It's not spread through casual contact. It's also known as Hansen's disease. Infection typically requires prolonged exposure to the bacteria through contact with infected armadillo. So you're just sitting there petting your armadillo a lot, and then you get the leprosy.
3: I think this might be bad for that armadillo world that's opening on iDrive.
2: Yeah, it could be. It's set up for failure, man.
0: If you bought a Mega Millions ticket in Florida for Tuesday night's drawing...
2: Did you hire a writer this week, Moses?
3: Josh punched up a few things for him.
0: Josh is texting him jokes on the laptop right now.
2: Mo's got a tight five ready to go. All right, good. He's coming in hot.
0: If you bought a Mega Millions ticket in Florida for Tuesday night's drawing, you might want to check it. One lucky ticket purchased in the Sunshine State matched all five numbers and the Mega Ball. The winner will get to claim a jackpot of $800 million. Gas is expensive these days, but that wasn't a big worry for Yusniel Lara, 40 years old. He was caught in a Circle K fuel-stealing scheme. The Deltona man was arrested after he was caught stealing diesel from Circle K gas stations across the area. I think they found him with like a giant tank and a magnet or something.
2: That's what they use. Yeah, that's one of the indicators that somebody's trying to steal gas like that.
0: Surveillance video from the stations reportedly showed the same suspect vehicle each time, a white Ram 2500 pickup. Similar diesel thefts were reported in Sanford and Ocala. It's not saying anything about the magnet. Oh, yes. Detectives say they found a large magnet on the driver's seat, an item commonly used in diesel thefts from pumps in the truck bed. They saw a large auxiliary fuel tank with the cap open but not yet filled. It's estimated he stole 300 gallons of diesel. And last but not least, a Jupiter man was jailed Thursday after allegedly breaking into a neighbor's home to slice a lime and drink her tequila with a towel on his head. According to the police department, the victim woke up around 6:30 a.m. to her dogs barking continuously.
2: You?
0: It was not me.
2: All right.
0: I would never do the towel part.
2: Yeah, just if I had to pick somebody that I knew that did this, it would be you that did this.
0: Oh, you don't think Josh drinks tequila?
2: I don't think he would have put the towel on his head.
0: Why not?
2: The only part. Yeah, I don't know. I can see C-Lane doing this.
0: She grabbed a firearm, walked downstairs where she confronted an uninvited guest, 30-year-old Jeffrey Bartimus, headed towards her back door. Bartimus apologized and quickly jumped her back fence with a towel wrapped around his head. He lives just down the street. He tried opening the victim's front door moments earlier while holding a six-pack of beer. So he brought his own beer, but he drank her tequila. Police say he helped himself to her Svedka vodka, Milagro tequila, and then left out the back door. That's it for this week in Florida.
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0: you're in the right spot. Forget the same three songs over and over. Hang out with us in the world's most viral newsroom. You never know what's happening out there. 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This may be stupid. I don't want to be stupid. I try to sound informed, and I usually know what I'm talking about on this show, but this is territory that's new territory for me. The TSA posted this story about something that they found, and everybody freaked out when they found it. And I was like, I said, if I was in that room and they discovered this when I was there, I wouldn't be freaked out. And I can't tell if they're dumb or if I'm dumb. Somebody's dumb, right? Somebody is dumb. Here's the story. Airport security officers in Alabama recently found something a lot older than your average seized items. They found five Civil War era cannonballs packed in a checked suitcase. So TSA officials at the Gulf Shores International Airport say a routine luggage scan revealed two grapefruit-sized balls and three smaller rusted spheres so dense the machine couldn't even see through them, prompting fears they might still be live. And somebody says, my first thought was, I couldn't see a fuse, and I needed to get some help really quick, said the TSA officer Justin Dupree. I couldn't see the entire item, but I was scared I might be holding a live explosive. And so they started looking into these, and they go, holy cow, look, we found these Civil War-era cannonballs. And they were panicking. They're running around. They're like, something's going to blow up. This is a catastrophe. Am I crazy? Isn't a cannonball just a ball?
1: Yeah.
2: I thought
1: it's,
2: so.
1: It's like cast iron, I think.
0: Like, it wasn't a Civil War cannonball, literally just like a ball, and then you utilized explosives like gunpowder to fire the ball out of a cannon at, say, another ship or something to destroy things. But like a cannonball doesn't blow up, right?
1: No, it's pure destructive power is the force behind it.
0: Yes, well said, Josh. That's what I thought. I was like, these people are running all over the place and freaking out because they think that they're in danger. And I said, maybe I'm the stupid one here, but I don't believe that a cannonball is an explosive thing. I think it's just a projectile more than anything. They say it was the most unique find of the TSA officer's career, but everybody was panicking and freaking out as they found this airport.
2: Like having a bag of BBs, you know, but yeah. No BB gun.
0: Right. Yeah, like less dangerous by far than a bullet. A bullet still has an inherent danger to it,
2: yes.
0: Right?
2: But there's gunpowder inside it. It is an explosive, a small explosive.
0: Like a cannonball sans cannon is not what I would consider to be a dangerous thing.
1: Apparently there were some somewhere along the line that were hollow and they would fill them with gunpowder and put a fuse in.
0: Oh, really?
1: Yeah.
0: So it depends historically at what point in time it is, whether it's going to be an explosive or not.
1: Sure.
0: It was more dangerous at some point, I guess. The Civil War era cannonballs were found in this checked luggage. They just look like, I don't know, honestly, it looks like a meatball. It looks like I'm looking at a giant meatball here.
2: Of all the like Civil War era artifacts you could have, the cannonball does seem to be the most boring. Like,
0: yeah,
2: it's basically it's just a big metal paperweight. And these were stolen. Does it say where they were stolen from?
0: I don't think so. Did it say they were stolen?
2: Yeah.
0: Yeah.
2: It's in the headline.
0: Yeah. So it said, after determining there were no explosive threat, deputies questioned a woman and a boy traveling with her. They surrendered the items and continued on to Oklahoma City without charges. Investigators later linked the relics to nearby Fort Morgan, and the munitions have since been returned there. The boy stole the cannonballs from the fort and put them in his grandma's bag, the Associated Press reports. The woman said she didn't know they were stolen, and authorities at the site, which is operated by the Alabama Historical Commission, declined to press charges. They should have put him in jail for stealing these damn things.
2: Why is it so easy to steal a Civil War cannonball?
0: Maybe there's just piles of them, it's like Alabama. All over. Yeah, I've heard of people trying to steal the skulls from the catacombs. You know, like people will go to these historic sites and steal stuff. And there was a guy on 4chan who I think one time had a stolen skull from the catacombs, and then he asked everybody on the website what he should do with it, and they proceeded to tell him to do exactly what you're thinking they would tell him to do with it.
2: And bang it.
0: Well, yeah, so 5 seconds to get to that point. Yeah,
2: well, I mean,
0: yeah.
2: No, I'm considering the source here. This is 4chan.
0: Yeah,
2: people
0: right.
2: are animals.
0: Although I do like how the grandma was like, I didn't know they were stolen. Grandma, he put a massive cannonball in your bag, and he's like, put it in your purse, put it in your purse. And you didn't think for a moment that that might not be your grandsons or your sons or whatever. I don't know what's happening here, but there, I wouldn't have been scared of this. Maybe you would have. Let us know what you think. Send a dispatch over at thenewsjunkie.com. The movie that's not just going to be big, but going to be massive this weekend. Some of the numbers I'm hearing about Spider-Man are so crazy. I had to have Courtney check. I said, Courtney, fire up your phone and start looking at Fandango and the different theaters around us and see if Spider-Man really is going to be this big at the box office this weekend. They're saying it could do $375 million at the box office this weekend. Celine, look what the record is. What's the total? What the first weekend total record? It's got to be close to that because there's some idea that maybe it could break that even for an opening. $375 million. The new Spider-Man movie might make.
2: Yeah, that's big. Avengers Endgame has the top opening weekend domestic for $357.1 million.
0: So it could be the biggest movie opening weekend in the United States of all time.
2: Man, Avengers Endgame did $1.2 billion worldwide in its first weekend.
0: Oh, in one weekend?
2: Yes.
0: Holy cow. Yeah. Now they're saying that Spider-Man could do those kind of numbers. The new Spider-Man movie is on track to be that big of a runaway hit at the box office.
2: Why this one? I mean, there's been a handful of these Spider-Man movies. Mm-hmm. Why is this one the one that everybody's going crazy over?
0: I don't know. I don't know. So maybe somebody saw this and they'll give us a heads up with a dispatch or an email.
2: A friend of mine already posted on Facebook this morning. He's like, I saw Spider-Man last night and it's the best Spider-Man movie of all time.
0: Did he say why? Is it like more exciting? Is there like a surprise in it? Do we get like a new face-off with a villain? There's got to be something there.
1: I think it's been 5 years since the last one. So generates some interest.
0: Plus, people are liking that. What's the actor's name again?
1: Tom Holland.
0: Tom Holland. People are liking Tom Holland right now, for sure.
1: Back-to-back bangers for him.
0: I know. The
2: Tom
0: Odyssey.
2: Holland. Was Mark Enzo Ruffalo Dyer. In the other ones?
1: Mm-hmm. He's the Hulk in the Avengers movies.
2: Yeah, I know, but he's in this one.
0: Is
2: or
0: he?
2: At least,
0: he's in the Spider-Man
2: at least, I should at least say, because a lot of people came at me earlier in the week, he's on the IMDb page for it.
0: Okay.
2: Because people came at me and they were like, Aunt May died in the last one. They killed off Aunt May in the last one. I'm like, she's on the IMDb page, so maybe there's going to be some flashbacks, like they did with old Uncle Ben back in the day.
0: Did the Spider fans come after you? Did you get like a Spider-Man whiplash from
2: I got
0: fan club?
2: Caught up in their web.
0: I don't want to get caught up in that web, but I do want to tell you, it looks like it's going to be a massive sensation this weekend. For those of you who have seen it, let us know what you think. Send a dispatch over at thenewsjunkie.com. All right, let's see here. A couple of people who are chiming in on the show. I don't want to talk about the pickle thing. There's so many dispatches about the pickle thing. I do not want to talk about that. Let's try something else first. Here's Laying Down the Law talking about the cannonball.
3: Good morning, News Junkies.
0: Hey.
3: Happy Aloha Friday.
0: You too. Saturday,
3: Everything
0: Sunday.
3: That I know about cannonballs, I've learned from watching Bugs Bunny cartoons. And if you've watched those, you would know there is a fuse that you can light and then it goes kaboom. So I don't blame that guy at all at TSA for being a little freaked out and cautious, especially if he noticed a Wesley Webbit hanging around. Wiggle, wiggle, pop, pop.
2: Okay.
0: Thank you. All right. She's not wrong, actually. She's not wrong what she's saying. You do remember from the cartoons, like the bomb would have a poof, you know,
2: but
0: the
2: that was
0: thing.
2: A bomb.
0: Yeah, not a cannonball. A cannonball, you just stuff in there, and then, you know, that's why you can have a human cannonball, because you could put, like, some guy in there and fire him off at a net or something. It's same kind of thing, but you knew that. Here is Here's Daddy Two Times with a dispatch.
4: Man, getting paid to eat something you love sounds awesome, and I love me some pickles. However, I don't love all the sodium that comes with them, because with that comes an increased chance of heart disease, heart attack, all that kind of stuff. So I gotta find another way to get the money and avoid death by pickle.
2: Soup. Death by pickle sounds so horrific.
0: This was, by the way, if you're just tuning in, I apologize. I did not want this to continue. This was the viral question of the week. Would you rather have $1 million instantly in a briefcase, or you get paid $50 for every pickle you eat for the rest of your life? And all I said, which I don't think is controversial at all, was that I think the $50 per pickle option is a smarter financial decision, because you can make, if you have a lot of life left, you can make a much more significant amount of money. It's an endless well. You can have so much money that you could have like a professional doctor like monitoring your levels to make sure that you're healthy through the process and whatnot. So I don't want to get stuck on that, but there you are. Here's another one on the same topic. Here's Chaos.
5: All right, Sean, you're completely wrong on this. Okay.
0: Why?
5: Stupid. I would even say retarded. 100 pickles a day is like 70 to 120,000 milligrams of sodium a day, which the recommended amount for humans at max is 1,200 a day. Not only are you dumb for doing that, you're better off putting that $1 million into the S&P 500.
0: Good luck.
5: For the rest of your life, because with this pickle thing, you're living at max a day. So you're not really making that much money, and don't use Dave Ramsey, okay? Caleb Hammer is 10 times better, and he has the highest rated.
0: This is your focus,
5: financial people. Wiggle, wiggle, pop, pop.
0: That's your focus on all of this. I stand by what I said. I stand by everything that I said, and I don't want to talk about this anymore. I want to move on. We've got millions
6: of
0: things.
6: You want to eat how many pickles?
1: That's Caleb Hammer.
0: Is his voice that high?
6: You're spending how much on DoorDash with your pickle money?
0: He's always yelling at some woman with a nose ring and bad financial sense. That's what I know of Caleb Hammer. He's always like, wait, what? And DoorDash is always involved. I think even he would support this, though. All right? I think even he would support this idea. It's just endless sources of money versus limited sources of money. And I'm surprised C-Lane doesn't come along for the ride, because he's the one who would take the option in the lottery of having a payment for the rest of your life, because that's nice stability. There's nothing wrong with that. All right, we got a lot of people talking about Spider-Man and various different things. Whatever you saw this week that stood out the most that you want to hear us talk about is fine. Tips at thenewsjunkie.com or send a dispatch on the website right now.
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8: Clouds and humid tonight. Periods of rain, thunderstorm, low 67. For tomorrow, periods of rain, thunderstorm, not as warm, a high 75. Morning shower Monday, then clouds and sun with a high near 74. I'm Steve Williams on Rochester's News, Weather, and Traffic Station. 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
9: NBC News Radio. I'm Rob Martier. Multiple law enforcement agencies are responding to an active shooter incident near an In-N-Out Burger location in Twin Falls, Idaho. There is a heavy police presence in the area, with roads and a bridge blocked off. Reports state that at least three are dead and two injured. Americans in the Middle East are being urged to consider leaving the region amid growing uncertainty. An advisory from the State Department says U.S. citizens should be prepared to depart on short notice, and cautions of possible flight disruptions and security risks as the conflict with Iran escalates. Recently released court documents show Hunter Biden claims he has no money and can't afford his legal fees. The deposition is related to an ongoing lawsuit between Biden and firm Winston Taylor for unpaid legal fees. The law firm claims the former president's son owes them $17 million for representing him in criminal prosecutions, congressional investigations, and defamation suits against his critics. Rob Martier, NBC News Radio.
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16: Neil and Gaetano.
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0: I'll get into this TSA story that's crazy, and I'm probably going to say some crazy things about it momentarily. Stand by for all of that and more. Learn more about the show over at thenewsjunkie.com. This is the dumbest thing I've ever argued with Chad about in the history of the show. Legitimately, it is. I didn't want to bring this up. Did not want to talk about this. But one of the distractions I saw this week, you know, there's all this stuff going on around the world. And I saw an argument online, and I thought, this is like such a no-brainer to me. But everybody seems to be going the other direction. I blame laziness, but I'll explain. There was a viral question that kicked all of this off. You have two options, all right? And I'll make them as simple and clear-cut as I can. C-Lane and Josh, tell me which of the options you'd take, and I'll tell you if you're right or wrong about this in your answer.
1: All right.
0: Option number one, $1 million. That's it. It's $1 million in a suitcase. It's tax-free. There it is. $1 million. Here you go. Congratulations. That's option number one. We're clear on that, right? $1 million.
2: Sounds good.
0: Briefcase, no taxes. Option number one is $1 million. Option number two is $50 per pickle for the rest of your life. It is so obvious to me that $50 per pickle for the rest of your life is a better financial decision in absolutely every way. But everybody just wants the $1 million briefcase.
2: You get $50 every time you eat a pickle?
0: Every pickle you eat for the rest of your life. You, every single one, and I know this, like, this would matter, age would matter a little bit. Like, if I'm 95 years old, just give me the $1 million, right? But if
2: so, to get to $1 million, I have to eat 20,000 pickles.
1: Correct.
0: Yeah, but all you need to do is eat, what, 100 pickles a day, right? 100 pickles a day? I could eat 100 pickles.
1: You'd be so swollen from the salt.
2: Yeah.
0: Well, I don't know what the health implications are, but the money is endless.
2: If you eat 55 pickles a day for a year, you'll get to $1 million. But 55 pickles.
0: That's not that bad at all.
1: Yes, it is.
0: Why?
1: Unless you can do like handfuls of gherkins or something. Like, do we specify the size, Josh, of the pickle?
0: A pickle is a pickle. It doesn't matter what you're like. You want a big one? You want a little one? Whatever you want to do, you just have to eat something that would be considered a pickle.
2: You would have to eat about 3.5 pickles every hour that you're awake.
0: That's fine. That's not that bad.
2: That's too much. All body will shut down.
1: Also, I hate to be pedantic here, shallow and pedantic.
0: Yeah, do it. Do it.
1: Sauerkraut is technically pickles. Mm-hmm. Does every individual shred of cabbage count as a singular pickle?
0: No, it doesn't.
2: I like how Josh is trying to hack this. This is great.
0: That's fine. You can do that. But let's just be clear about this. It has to be a pickle-shaped pickle, right? If it could be a little small one, that's fine. But it just has to be something we would all consider a pickle. We would all look at it and go, yep, that's a pickle.
1: It's got to be a cucumber is what you're saying.
0: Yes, it has to have derived from a cucumber. It could be smaller, whatever. That's totally fine. But it has to be a pickle. If you ate three of them an hour, three little pickles an hour, you're a millionaire? Are you kidding me?
2: You'd have to go the whole year.
0: Yes, and then for the rest of your life, you can. Once you've got the $1 million, then you could go, how much money do I want to make today? Do I want to make $100? Boop, two pickles. Do I want to make $5,000? Boop, boop, boop, boop. You know, like the possibilities are endless. I don't want to be Dave Ramsey here, but it's quite obvious that you guys are making bad financial decisions I would just take the briefcase with $1 million and not take the unending well of Scrooge McDuck-like pickle money that you would get if you just chose to do a little extra work in eating the pickles every single day.
1: This is different from that push-up scenario that we had a month or so ago.
0: This is easy.
1: In the push-up scenario, you get jacked at the same time. In this case, your health is going to decline every year you make more pickle money.
0: Yeah. That's not true.
1: Yes, I don't think
0: that.
2: You're going to spend all your pickle money on blood pressure medication.
1: Yes.
0: That doesn't have to be true. You can have a balanced diet and have that many pickles, and you just have to think about that and work on it a little bit and then offset the amount of like salt or whatever it is you're taking in. And I think you could be fine and healthy. And then you would have the ability to just earn as much or as little as you want each day. Travel the world, eating little pickles, making money every single time. This isn't hard. This isn't rocket science. I don't understand why you guys wouldn't. Wait, let me ask. Let me ask you flat out. C-Lane, you take the briefcase with $1 million or the $50 a pickle for life?
2: Oh, if I could go gherkins, like little tiny pickles.
0: You can.
2: I might go with the $50, but The $1 million is really enticing.
3: Josh, do you take the suitcase worth with $1 million in it cash, tax-free, or the pickles, $50 for the rest of your life for each one?
1: I'm taking $1 million cash and shrewdly investing.
3: Yeah, what happens if you take that? Your investment goes south, and then it implodes, and all of your money is gone. And now I'm popping back pickles, and I'm like, oh, Josh, must suck to be you. Yeah, I'm popping pickles and making
1: like
3: money.
1: President Taft walking down the street.
3: And I'll be rich. I'll be rich.
1: At what cost?
3: And there's no cost. I'm just making money. I will be. This is such a smarter move. I don't want to talk about this. I want to get to the TSA
2: salt
3: story.
2: Salt walrus.
3: Call me what you want. Say whatever slur you want.
2: It's a low-key great insult.
3: No, Mish, Josh is not the voice of reason
1: yes,
3: here.
1: Yes, I am.
3: The reason is on the side of picking up a job where eating pickles is your revenue maker. There's no better lot in life than that, like literally. And the only thing people are taking any issue with is because some of you are anti-picklites, and that's fine. I get it. But if I said, like a Skittle, or if I said a shot of tequila, a lot of you people would be changing your minds right now.
1: Sure,
3: right?
1: For the tequila.
3: If I said every shot of tequila, you get $50, you'd be like, all right, yeah. What a life to live. I'd do that. That's much more bad for you than the pickle deal. Now, who is this person offering this? I don't know. But I think it is a testament to your financial savviness.
2: Classic Vlasic.
3: It could be Vlasic. Big pickle coming in on this. There's been a lot of discussion of this over the week, and people get very heated. But I think the answer is just to make that $50 a pop. And what I wanted to hear, the only reason I brought this up is because medical professionals tell us what the issue would be that would arise from this. Or could you offset all of the health implications of the pickle side of this deal if you just were smart about the other things that you ate?
2: I think it was Mike in chat said they already asked ChatGPT about it, and ChatGPT said you would die in 45 days.
3: Absolutely not. No shot. No, you would die from eating a couple of pickles every day?
1: It's
3: no
1: more
3: way.
1: Than a couple.
3: How many did he say? Can you see what he said? I don't know.
2: That's all he said, 45 days.
3: 45 days of what? A billion pickles? Yeah. I don't want to talk about this anymore. Anyways, you could join us on the show. I'm not wrong. I'm not wrong. This is a smart decision. It's actually an easy decision.
2: Okay.
3: We'll see what you have to say about this. Tips at thenewsjunkie.com. 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

0: 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Okay, we have so many things to try to work into the show today. Somebody earlier in the week had emailed us and they said, is this real? Somebody sent me a link and there's a guy running for office and he's got like a meme forward website and his name supposedly is Antonio Pizza. And Antonio Pizza is like legit running for some sort of office here. And they asked us, check this out. Is this guy for real? And we looked up and like, I think it might be. I think this might be a real campaign. But now we have to discover, is it really real? Antonio Pizza, are you with us, friend?
1: I am here. How are you?
0: There he is. Antonio Pizza himself has joined us on the show. First things first, you look young to be a politician. How old are you?
1: I'm 19.
0: 19 years old. And why on earth at 19 do you want to be involved in the world of politics? Is something drawn you to this?
1: Oh, yeah, definitely. So I've always been a leader growing up, and I've really gotten tired of, you know, everyone can point out what's wrong with the world, but not a lot of people offer solutions and actually try to make a change. They just sit there and point fingers.
0: All right. And you wanted to kind of cut through that and try to see what you could do. Is your name legit Antonio Pizza?
1: Yes. That's Antonio Constantino Pizza.
0: That is the most Italian name.
2: Awesome.
0: Antonio Constantino Pizza. All right. Yeah. All right. And the whole thing is the pizza always delivers. And like you're rolling with the idea that this is your name and it's a fun campaign.
1: I got to stick with it. Yeah.
0: Yeah. Pizza for school, in fact, is what the website is, pizzaforschool.com. So what is, you're running for school board? Is that what you want to be?
1: Yeah, I'm running for Seminole County School Board.
0: All right. And do you know some of the other people who are on this board? Are you familiar with what's going on? And do you know things that you would want to change?
1: Yeah, because I recently graduated from Seminole County Public School, Hagerty High School.
0: Yeah.
1: So I know not just the effects of the policies. I lived through the effects of the policy.
0: True.
1: From everything from the mental health policy they had, from the bullying, from the drug use in the bathroom. I experienced all of it.
2: You
1: and
2: did
1: I
2: drugs
1: really
2: in
1: got
2: the bathroom?
1: Sick and tired of. Yeah, they have drug use in the bathroom. Right. It's a big concern. They actually, at one school, they call it the weed wall.
0: The weed wall. All right. I mean, it's just everybody smokes weed on the weed wall. Is that it?
2: Yeah, nothing gets by you, Sean.
0: Yeah, I knew it. Antonio Pizza, be wowed and amazed by what my intellect here as I cut through the nonsense. So the weed wall is of concern to you. The kids smoking and doing drugs and stuff in the school, bullying, and you want to be a part of your own future here by helping out. Do you think one of the problems is people who run for office tend to be like oldos and they don't know what kids actually need who are in school?
1: Yeah, so I think what's interesting right now is in the last 5 years, probably since COVID, we are on a new wave of learning, new wave of education. More things are online than ever. And we need a board that really represents the different ideas and the different perspective that's going on in the school system currently, not ones that took place over 50 years ago.
0: True. Yeah, I mean, things have changed drastically even since I've been in school. I'm looking at pizzaforschool.com. Can you walk us through the photo that you've chosen to represent your campaign? You appear to be in a tuxedo here. Is this?
1: Yes, that was my senior class photo.
0: Okay, so
2: hell yeah.
0: This is the one that you went with, your senior class photo. It says,
2: you got a 2-for-1 on that one.
0: Of education, yeah. Antonio Pizza, and you picked this photograph to represent you here. What has been the feedback you've seen from voters so far?
1: It's definitely been a mixed feedback. A lot of people say I'm young and I'm inexperienced. And yes, I may be that, but I'm always willing to learn. It's actually a fact that our younger generation is more easy to learn things than the older generation. And with our school board facing a deficit of $17 million, along with IEPs, especially students who have IEPs, in Seminole County, we're suing a family with an IEP because they wanted a nurse. 29 doctors said that they needed a nurse in the school, and the school board sued this family, lost in state court. Now they're going to federal court, and they're suing them again. And as a student, I grew up with an IEP for dyslexia. Mm-hmm. That really impacts me because I feel like these are students that are already struggling enough in school, But to go after them like this and not really
0: zero percent surprised that you were an Eagle Scout. But I mean, that does prepare you, I think, in many ways to get ready for something like this.
3: Antonio, I ask what your Eagle Scout project was?
1: Yeah, so I actually did an interesting Eagle Scout project. I was the president and founder.
2: Josh?
3: I built a picnic table and resurfaced a greenhouse.
0: Oh, my God.
3: I don't
0: picnic table and like a greenhouse?
3: The chess table thing, though. Yeah, that's cool. Two states. A different time.
0: All right, here's the thing. I'm just going to come out and say it here, Antonio Pizza. Your name is Antonio Pizza. You were in the chess club. You were an Eagle Scout. When you talk about bullying, is that because you were bullied in high school?
1: There was definitely some bullying in high school, some in middle school. I think there's always going to be bullying, but it can, the people above us, the administration, the teachers, what they really do to stop bullying? What can I do, admin, turn away and not witness it so they don't have to write the paperwork?
0: Really? My God. Yeah. I mean, when you talk any of those things?
1: No.
0: All right. Okay. I believe you.
3: Nobody
0: I believe
3: does
0: you.
3: Perks anymore.
0: Shut up, Josh. You don't know about this. You don't know about this issue. Antonio Pizza is the guy who wants to make you rethink what's going on here. He wants to save taxpayer money. That's what you say on your website. You want to phase out COVID era learning. I mean, COVID was so bad for school, and you were in school for those periods of time where everything got screwy, right?
1: Oh yeah, yeah,
0: yeah. Yeah,
1: definitely.
0: I mean,
1: and what we're seeing right now, it's still pushing students through the system. If you fail a class in Seminole County, you can actually drop that class semester, enroll in the online version, and the online version does not have any guardrails to catch AI, to catch any cheating. And then even more than that, if you fail a whole semester, you can do the online summer school and you can make up that whole semester in at least 4 weeks.
0: Wow. In the campaign that you're in right now, Antonio Pizza, is there any like attack ads going on, or is anybody like doing attack ads?
1: It's definitely, I've looked at their profiles. It's definitely some of their supporters and stuff.
0: Okay.
1: They like to cause a lot of doubt on my campaign and bring up my youth and inexperience. But in reality, I have the most experience by knowing what's going on in the school system, day-to-day operations, compared to the school board that just sits back and watch things happen.
0: Yeah, I mean, I think there's something to that. There's a weird thing that people do where they'll attack you for your youth and inexperience, and it's like, well, what makes you more capable just because you're older? Like, automatically being older does not make you more capable at a job like this. And in fact, if I wanted to find somebody with the expertise about knowing how a school runs and what the problems are, I'd want somebody who is the closest to the experience of school. The problem is a lot of people your age are kind of dumb and not good at being candidates like that, but you want to do this. You have a desire to do this. Do you see yourself as being maybe a politician long-term going for bigger offices?
1: I think my focus right now is in Seminole County and the school board. What comes after that, because we do have a two-term limit, I'll have to see in 8 years. And even if I decide to rerun, but right now my top priority is just fixing the schools.
0: All right.
1: I've always stood out in my generation, too. Like, I have a flip phone.
0: This
1: is my phone.
0: Whoa. Look at this guy.
1: So I'm very, different from my generation. Because that really bothered me, because in Jersey, we had a strict phone policy. You were not allowed to go on your phone. And then COVID happened.
0: Yeah.
1: And they started letting us go on our phones in class and stuff. And I remember walking into homeroom first week back, and I'm expecting for the classroom to be talking and stuff, but they're not. They're all on their phones.
0: Quiet.
1: I like to call them phone zombies. Was all staring at their phone, swiping mindlessly, and they're not interacting with people. And you see that with higher anxiety, higher depression rate. All of this is linked to us being using our cell phones, electronic watching.
0: That's good. So you would rather these phone bans and stuff continue to spread?
1: Every single classroom in attendance is taken from that phone chart. And if your phone's not in the phone chart, then you are not mentally present in class and you should be marked absent.
0: All right. I think you're winning some people over here.
2: Yeah.
0: Do you have any thoughts on Israel v. Palestine?
1: Ooh. Bring up some federal issues here.
0: No, don't worry. It's just, all right.
1: That's definitely a federal issue going on.
0: Nice.
1: My focus is definitely in Seminole County and all of that.
0: Good pivot.
3: There you go.
1: Mm-hmm. Yeah.
0: Good pivot. Yeah, you got a future of this. I can see this happening for you. Antonio, I wish you luck. I wish you luck over there. Pizza for School.
2: I was going to ask, what's your website? Because I don't know if you've experienced this, but you as a candidate, your name, while it's quite unique, it is hard to Google. Because when I Google Antonio Pizza, I get a lot of restaurant options.
4: There's a lot of
1: Facebook
4: them.
1: Wouldn't let me create my name as Antonio Pizza. It said it was a fake name. So I had to fight Facebook for multiple months.
2: Screw you,
1: just get
2: Facebook.
1: My name. You can go to pizzaforschool.com. Feel free to donate there.
0: Mm-hmm.
1: And I would appreciate anyone's support.
0: Okay. If you need anybody to make an attack ad against one of the other candidates, I'm on board. I would love to do that.
1: Yeah.
0: But I want to go dirty. Like, I want to go after them as hard as we possibly can to shut down these mean Facebook comments and stuff.
1: I would say, like, my opponent is a nice lady. She is very nice. But just because you're nice doesn't mean you're a good leader.
0: True. Boom. Yeah.
1: And her supporters are actually the ones that are really mean, and I don't know if that's linked to her, really.
0: Yeah.
1: But what's interesting is there was actually one of my supporters made a song.
0: Oh, really? About me. Is it available online? Can I hear it or no?
1: We're hoping to post it this week. It'll be on the Instagram page. If you want to follow me on Elect Pizza, and if you want to follow me on Facebook, which my name is Antonio Constantino Pizza. I just got that fixed last week.
0: There you go. Nice. All right. Thank you so much. It's been good talking to you. There he is. Antonio Pizza, everybody. Yeah. Good luck, bud. There he is. He's off and on his way. Go check him out at pizzaforschool.com.
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0: A deadly shooting in Idaho. I'm Daria Albinger. Fox News, a fast food restaurant appears to be the scene of the nation's latest mass shooting. It happened at a busy shopping center in Twin Falls, Idaho. Police say that multiple people are dead. Several are injured at the In-N-Out Burger. They confirm that the shooter is among the dead. President Trump warns that the U.S. could attack Iran again this weekend.
1: Kuwait reporting attacks from Iran, drone attacks from the early morning hours. No casualties reported. Also confirmation now that Iran did try and attack two oil tankers in the Strait of Hormuz, causing damage to one of them, nearly missing the other, but perhaps causing a short spike in oil prices. In the meantime, President Trump has warned about a major series of attacks against Iran that could be coming. He also expressed frustration in negotiations with Iran, saying the leadership often says one thing and then ends up doing another. It's clear that tensions in the region are rising in anticipation of potential heavy strikes ahead.
0: That's Fox's Steve Harrigan in Tel Aviv. The president is not ready to give up on his anti-weaponization fund.
2: Republican Senators Tom Tillis and John Cornyn are protesting the nomination of Todd Blanche to be AG. It was Acting Attorney General Blanche who gave the order to create the anti-weaponization fund to go to allies who the president says have been treated badly by the legal system. But the DOJ said that order was rescinded. Tillis and Cornyn want to make sure that fund isn't brought back to life, but President Trump said on Truth Social that's what he'll do if Blanche isn't confirmed by the Senate. Tillis posted on X, President Trump clearly intends to resurrect the payout pot for punks. In Washington, Jill Nato, Fox News.
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0: Now that the late Senator Lindsey Graham has been laid to rest, the attention turns to the race for his Senate seat, starting with a special Republican primary on August 11th. Businessman Mark Lynch is among the candidates.
6: What our campaign's about, putting God first again. That's how our country was founded. And that's the only way we will make America great again is with God first again.
0: Also running, former Governor Mark Sanford, former Congressman Ralph Norman, and Graham's sister Darlene. She was recently appointed by Governor Henry McMaster to serve the remainder of her brother's Senate term. Early voting is underway for Michigan's Senate race. Democrats are picking a nominee to run against Republican Mike Rogers. Fox's Rich Edson's in Dearborn.
7: Congresswoman Haley Stevens and the progressive Abdul Al-Sayed are campaigning largely here in the Detroit area. This is just days after Stevens accused her opponent of blaming all of his problems on Jewish Americans. Stevens was responding to Al-Sayed, calling her the least capable candidate in the country and suggesting she wants American government money in foreign government, an apparent criticism of aid to Israel. Al-Sayed has also been campaigning with national and local progressives like Senator Bernie Sanders, left-wing commenter Hassan Piker, and Congresswoman Rashida Tlaib and Ilhan Omar. He is defending his campaign against accusations in a recent poll showing him down double digits to the presumptive Republican nominee, former Congressman Mike Rogers.
0: The primary will be held this Tuesday. You may know him best as Salvatore Bonpensiero on HBO's The Sopranos. Actor Vincent Pastore has died. Authorities are looking into his death. They say that Pastore was found today at his home in the Bronx after neighbors requested a wellness check. They hadn't heard from him in a while. Pastore had made a career of playing mobsters with roles in movies like Goodfellas and Carlito's Way. But he also had a very long career on Broadway. And one of the more famous roles that he played was Amos Hart, Roxy Hart's husband in Chicago. Vincent Pastore was 80 years old. I'm Daria Albinger. This is Fox News.
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10: Hot and humid tonight. Periods of rain, thunderstorm, low 67. For tomorrow, periods of rain, thunderstorm, not as warm, a high 75. Morning shower Monday, then clouds and sun with a high near 74. I'm Steve Williams on Rochester's News, Weather, and Traffic Station. 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
11: I'm Roderick, a student at Henry Hudson School 28. 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

0: for just a chance to win your heart.
1: AI found security flaws and accidentally broke into real company systems. What this could mean for the next generation of cyber attacks. The government's new robot ban doesn't just cover humanoids. It could also affect the next robot vacuum you buy. A rideshare service charged me 66% more than the price I was quoted. I'll tell you the quick message that got me a refund. Plus, your tech questions answered. What's going on? I'm Rich DeMiro, and this is Rich on Tech. This is the show where I talk about the tech stuff I think you should know about. It's also the place where I answer your questions about technology. I believe that tech should be interesting, useful, and fun. Phone lines are open at 888-RICH-101. That's 888-742-4101. Give me a call if you have a tech question, need some advice, or just want to share something interesting you've discovered in the tech world. You can also send me an email. Just go to richontech.tv and hit contact. Phone line once again, 888-RICH-101, 888-742-4101. Give me a call. Kim will take good care of you, get you on the air here. We've got some great guests this week. Brian Collins of the Earth Fire Alliance. We'll talk about how they're putting satellites in outer space that can detect wildfires faster than ever. And later in the show, we've got Andrea Smith, tech journalist, to talk about her top-tested Bluetooth earbuds and portable speakers. Story time. Back in 1989, I remember it very well, I wanted a Nintendo Game Boy. It was $89.99. It was the way to play video games on the go. And so what did I do? I saved my money from my paper route. $20, I think that was what I made every other week. It was not very much. But I finally saved up the cash, and I told my parents, let's go to the mall. KB Toys. Gotta get this Game Boy. And it was tough to get. It was not easy. Well, I went there. I handed over my hard-earned cash, and I went home, and I played the heck out of Tetris. And then, of course, I had to get other games. I had to save up money for those, too. And the process started all over again. Ownership in America is going away. It's really going away. Nobody does what I did all those years ago anymore. It started with cars. Now it's movies. It's music. Even clothes. We rent everything. What about the pride of ownership? It's all gone. And just this week, Apple said they have a new way for you to get their products, and it's pretty much like leasing a car. It's a new program called Apple Upgrade. 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You get a new device with a low monthly payment. You don't have to pay a lot up front. You get a predictable upgrade schedule. But remember, there's an important word here. Lease. You do not own this phone. It does not automatically become yours. After you make these payments, you pay, and then you either have to start a new lease, pay more to keep it, or walk away and you have no phone. Now, there is no interest, no security deposit. It's a soft credit check. So yeah, they make it easy for you. But what about returning the device? Now, this is a phone. You're carrying this in your pocket every single day of your life. You think you might damage it? You think you might lose it? Think it might get stolen? Well, if that happens, you're going to owe more money at the end. And if you stop paying, you miss your lease payments, guess what's going to happen? They're going to take that phone back from you. Now, Apple Care is not included. It's optional, unlike Apple's old iPhone upgrade program. But Apple does encourage it because guess what? 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The phone itself is unlocked, which is kind of nice. You could trade in your existing device to reduce the payment during that initial lease time. But here's the deal. Apple always owns the device, or I guess Klarna does, during the

lease. So you get to pay a little bit, but they're getting that device back at the end of the lease. And the problem with that is that, guess what? That device is worth a lot when you return it to them. They're making all that money. And Apple, in the process of introducing this new lease program, is getting rid of its previous iPhone upgrade program and its iPhone payments program. Incidentally, you can still get the phone if you want through your carrier. So here's the thing. This is a true lease. The Apple Care costs extra, and it covers more than just the iPhone. So why is Apple doing this? Well, their official answer is that customers wanted more choice, more products, and more flexibility. And I'm sure that's part of it. But the real reason Apple is doing this is not to be nice and make the phone easy to afford. It's to give people a reason to replace devices that are lasting longer than ever. We know that people are keeping their phones an average of 3.8 years. That's what Assurant tells us. They're the big trade-in company. The average Android phone, about the same. So in the first quarter of 2026, people were holding on to their phones longer, and why shouldn't they? Smartphones have gotten really good. Every year I tell you about the newer processors, how they've gotten faster, the camera's gotten better, and the battery lasts a little bit longer. But guess what? That phone in your pocket still texts other people, takes good pictures, runs the apps, gets you through your day. The new features are nice, but they're not always compelling enough to get you to spend all that money. But when you talk about, you know, $800, $1,000, $1,200, whatever it is, if I say, oh, $25 a month, come on, big deal. That makes it much easier to afford for the average person, much easier to say, oh, let me get a new phone every other year instead of every 4 years. And guess who that's good for? That is good for Apple. Now, it's good for you because you get the shiny new thing, but it's much better for this company. I think this could be useful for someone who regularly needs like the newest, latest, greatest phone. Someone like myself whose, you know, livelihood depends on it. That could be viewed as an operating expense. You're an influencer. You use your phone for photography, whatever it is. But if you're the average person that's keeping your phone for 3, 5, whatever, however many years, buying is always the better financial move because the longer you keep a device, we know this, the lower its effective monthly cost becomes. Now, here's the thing. I can tell you all this stuff, and guess what? None of it matters. I know that many, many people are going to lease their iPhones because it's simple. It's easy. You want it today, you get it today. You don't have to save up your money. You don't have to think about it. You don't have to have pride of ownership. You just have to walk into a store and say, yeah, I've got a name, I've got a phone number, and I've got $20 that I can pay you for this phone. And that's what's going to happen. So if you keep your device for a long time, I would say don't do the lease program. But if you're someone who does not care about wasting some of your hard-earned money and you get a new phone, then go ahead. I'm not judging you for doing the leasing program. But I would say if you're keeping your phone for 5 years, come on. I mean, just buy the phone outright. And by the way, if you need to save up for your phone like I did for my Game Boy back in the day, do it. It will build a little resilience. You can't get everything you want the instant you want it. Believe me, that's what I tell my kids. They want everything. And it's like, oh, it's on Amazon here, Dad. I put it in the cart. Just buy it. No. That's not how it works. That's not how life works. Sometimes you actually have to work for the things that you want. You have to wait for the things that you want. And yeah, it's tough. Believe me, I'm impatient just like you are. I want everything immediately. And guess what? Not exactly how life works. So take these life lessons and understand that I get that Apple's going to be advertising these cheap lease prices everywhere. But think about it this way. It's convenient. It's flexible. And for the right person, look, it might be perfectly reasonable. But Apple and Klarna are betting that a small number of people, probably a lot of people every month, will want to replace their technology more than they need to. And that's what they're going to do because of this program. Now, here's my bottom line. Klarna, this is the company they're partnering with, okay? It looks so friendly. It's so nice. It's got a funny name. Klarna sounds amazing. Sounds like karma. But guess what? I looked them up. They're worth about $7 billion. So let me just make sure. Klarna worth. Okay. Oh, it says Klarna worth it is the first search. Yeah. $7 billion. Okay. Klarna did not become a $7 billion company by creating payment plans that only benefit you. Guess who's benefiting at the end of the day? Them. All right. Just remember that. All right, we got a lot of show for you today. 888-RICH-101, 888-742-4101. We got the website, richontech.tv. We've got your calls. We've got your emails. We've got a lot going on here.
Thank you for listening. More Rich on Tech coming your way right after this.

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0: Welcome back to Rich on Tech. Rich DeMuro here, hanging out with you, talking technology at 888-RICH-101-888-742-4101. Yes, Mom is back in town. Yes, she is doing the playlist for today's show, so direct all inquiries and comments to her. My mom and my son spent 3 weeks with my family on the East Coast, which he's been begging us to do for years now. We finally let him do it this summer. And I was a little bit worried because my family's, you know, they're big, but they're all over the place. Like, I mean, mentally, not physically, as yours might be too. So I really was concerned leaving like my child in their hands. And they did a fantastic job. I mean, my dad literally did like a camp with him where they went fishing, they went jet skiing, they went boating, they went to Vermont. I mean, they went all over the place and did all kinds of cool things with him. Then my sisters brought him out to different places. My mom flew back with him solo, or I guess the duo. And that was great too. So anyway, she is doing the playlist. A lot of trust when you put your kid in someone else's arms, you put a lot of trust in this world, and we need to do that. You know, sometimes you got to get out of your comfort zone and do stuff like that. So I sent an Uber for my mom and my son yesterday to pick them up in New Jersey to go to the airport, and my fare quoted was $85. I get it. It's a lot of money, but it's my mom, my kid, you know, treated them right with an Uber black SUV. Well, apparently there was a lot of traffic, and I never saw this happen before, but when I got my bill, it was $142, like a little notification on my phone, and I was like, excuse me, what? And Uber was like, oh, sorry, your trip took longer than we expected. I'm like, okay, that's your problem, not mine. And so what did I do? I went on and I went to AI and I said, hey, take a little calculation here and give me what to say to get a credit for this, because I'm sorry, but this is ridiculous. I never even saw that. I've taken Uber so many times. I've never seen this happen. It's always the price they tell you. And so Uber AI said to text them this: my final fare was higher than the estimate. The estimate was 85, but I was charged 143 because the trip was supposedly longer than expected. Please review the route and fare calculation for accuracy. That sounds very nice, right? Like, I'm not like accusing them of anything. And nothing happened. Like, Uber on the app was like, sorry, that's the bottom line is whatever. And like 5 minutes later, I get a notification on my phone. It was like, hey, we've reviewed your trip and we gave you a credit for the difference. So the whole difference they gave me a credit for, $36. So here's my point here. My point is, I get it. Everything's automated nowadays. We feel, you know, everyone's got our credit cards. They love automatically charging us for all these fees and things. But if you have a question about something, just question it. You don't have to be mean. You don't have to be accusatory. You don't have to, you know, get up in their face, but just, all I did was ask the question, like, hey, I've never seen this before. I'm just curious, like, what happened here? And sure enough, $40 back in my pocket just for asking a question. So anyway, do that kind of stuff. We got an email from, let's see here, Mikey. I'm an old tech nerd, and your newsletter got me thinking about wireless charging on airplanes and at public charging stations. I always use a charge-only adapter that blocks data when I plug into USB ports. Is there a similar security risk when using a public wireless charging pad? Mickey, I'll tell you, number one, I don't think there's any risk in plugging into a public USB port at all. I know that's been overblown online, on social media. I don't think there's any risk whatsoever. I mean, yes, there's always a risk. But do I think the average person is getting all of their, what do they call it, juice jacking? It's just not really happening. It's a thing that was kind of created out of security researchers saying that this is something that could happen. And then all the little Klingons on Instagram, you know, start doing posts about this could happen. It's scary. Buy my USB blocker that, by the way, I get an affiliate revenue link from. So that's what's really happening. Most of the modern operating systems, well, both of the modern mobile operating systems have precautions built in where if you are plugging into a USB port, they are not just giving your data to that USB connection. They are asking you, hey, do you want to transfer data through this connection or do you just want to charge? And charge is the default. So unless you specifically say, like, yeah, I'd like to send all my data to this USB port, sure. And even if that's happening, it's still going to ask you, do you want to trust this? And you got to put in your PIN. So that's why they ask you that when you plug your computer or your phone into your computer for the first time. So is there a similar security risk when using a public wireless charging pad? I don't think so at all. Maybe a malicious charging pad could theoretically try to trigger something through NFC, but I don't think so. I really think that the risk is very low here. With that said, if you want to practice good data and privacy safety and precautions, I would always bring your own charging cable, plug in using your own adapter, and, you know, but I don't think using a public wireless charging pad is really going to be a problem. I really don't. Thanks for the email, 888-RICH-101, 888-742-4101. You probably heard the news this week that researchers at Anthropic now say one of their AI models accidentally hacked into a real company computer system during a security test. The AI thought it was working inside a fake sandbox environment, you know, practice environment, but because of a setup mistake, it actually had a connection to the internet. Whoops. Well, then it went on to find weak passwords and other security flaws, just like a human hacker would, and it did its thing. And Anthropic was like, wait, what? So the important thing here is that the AI did not invent a new way to hack. It just found the mistakes faster than a regular person could. But I think the big lesson here, because we heard this about OpenAI last week, now we're hearing it about Anthropic. I think a little of this is marketing, but we'll leave that aside. I think here is the main thing here. Right now, AI companies are doing all these systems, the testing in very controlled environments. But in the future, probably right now, criminals are going to use these same AI tools to look for weaknesses in real companies and even your personal devices. It can check thousands of things in the time it would take a person to check just a few. That means even a small security mistake would be found very quickly by AI. The good news is companies are starting to use, and they are using AI to defend themselves by finding these problems and fixing them before hackers do. But here is the thing you need to know. Going forward, cybersecurity is only going to become more important because now we're leveling the playing field. You've got the bad guys using AI to find everything faster and exploit it faster. But the good news is companies also have AI to help find those holes before the hackers do, and patch them. But the bottom line is, you can no longer, if you are a small business or a regular person, you can no longer take cybersecurity for granted. You need to be in on it. You need to understand it. You need to practice cybersecurity basics. 888-RICH-101, back after this.
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7: Clouds and humid tonight. Periods of rain, thunderstorm, low 67. For tomorrow, periods of rain, thunderstorm, not as warm, a high 75. Morning shower Monday, then clouds and sun with a high near 74. I'm Steve Williams on Rochester's News Weather and Traffic Station. 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
8: I'm Chris DeMeo. Multiple people are dead in a shooting at an In-N-Out restaurant in Twin Falls, Idaho.
9: The suspected shooter in this incident is deceased.
8: Twin Falls Police Chief Michael Hicks. There are others injured. President Trump spending the weekend in Bedminster, New Jersey.
10: President Trump is here at his golf club in New Jersey this weekend, although we do not expect to see him at least for the rest of the day. But President Trump yesterday held a cabinet meeting at Camp David where he addressed Iran and put new pressure on the regime. White House Press Secretary Caroline Levitt tells Fox in part Iran will continue to pay until they have come to the table in what President Trump deems a meaningful way. New effort also underway to end the conflict between Israel and Hamas. President Trump says the U.S. and Israel are aligned on plans. Under this agreement, Hamas would turn over weapons and Israel would withdraw from Gaza.
8: Fox's Alex Hogan. 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
0: Welcome back to Rich on Tech. Rich DeMuro here, hanging out with you, talking technology at 888-RICH-101, 888-742-4101. Kim tells me she bought her Game Boy 2. It was right before her first ever flight to go to Buffalo, New York to visit Grandpa. And she also adds that she bought everything. Her bike, her radios, her Nintendo, her CDs. She was not spoiled. Good for you, Kim. You know, that's what we did back in the day. We saved up for things. I mean, how much pride did you have when you saved up for something and then you got it? It was like you were beaming. That smile on your face was so big. It was the best. And we all knew the spoiled brats that were our friends that just got everything. And you would look at them and just, it's like they had it all. They had it all. And it was like, okay, I don't know. I mean, my kids, I really, because we're all in this world of like Amazon and instant gratification, and it's tough. Don't get me wrong. Believe me, every parent out there knows that if you have the means to get your kids something, you want to get it for them because you can do it as an adult. Amazon and all these other things that you can just order instantly and have it there that same day. But we still need to teach the fact that there is value in waiting and anticipating something and not getting it instantly. And that's a life lesson that we all need. Let's go to Linda in Moreno Valley. Linda, you're on with Rich.
17: Hi, Rich.
0: What's up?
17: I wanted to tell you about something that was kind of scary that happened yesterday over at my daughter's house.
0: Oh, okay.
17: I was watching the grandkids, and we were talking about music. So my grandson decided to ask Alexa, you know, they have a standalone little screen, ask Alexa the who wrote a certain song. And after Alexa answered, Alexa, and I was there and I heard it, Alexa asked him for his name and said, can you please share with me your name? And my grandson said, no.
0: No.
17: I'm not going to give you my name. You know, that's, you know, a security risk or something.
0: Stranger danger.
17: So Alexa said, well, if you let me know your name, I can set a profile up for you, and then I can customize any answers I may give you in the future. And my grandson again said, no, I'm not going to do that. And then she went on to say, well, I understand that it's a security issue, or, you know, on and on and on. And so my grandson said, thank you, goodbye.
0: And that was it?
17: Yeah. But, I mean, it was scary because, you know, Alexa could be talking to someone who isn't savvy enough, and you could open yourself up to security, because you were talking about cybersecurity and stuff. So I just thought that was really kind of scary.
0: Yeah, I mean, it's definitely, you know, the whole kind of topic of kids with these smart screens and these smart devices is really tricky, because as adults, we know, you know, we can understand and we can, you know, take these answers that they give us and, you know, ask appropriate questions. But what I notice is that kids really have no limits with these things. Like, they will, and your grandson did the smart thing by not saying his name. And I think that goes to, like, the teachings that he's gotten from his parents and yourself, I'm guessing,
17: right?
0: You know, with strangers and things like that, which makes sense. Don't give out your personal information.
17: Right.
0: I don't think they're, you know, I think at the end of the day, I'd be curious if he would have said how old he is to Alexa, what she would have done, because I'm sure Amazon needs to think about that. When they're asking for your name, they're assuming it's an adult, and there are kid profiles and there's different restrictions for Alexa when you're a child.
17: Oh, okay.
0: So I think that that brings up just a bigger topic of, like, the privacy and security of you're in the home, you've got various people in the home, and everyone's accessing this screen. Alexa doesn't really know if it's a child that's asking the question or an adult. And so I think there's a lesson to be learned there. For, I don't think most people are setting up those profiles, and that's why she's asking to do that. And maybe there's some benefit there, but I'm not sure what the benefit is, except for the, you know, maybe the protection of children. But I know my kids, they do ask a lot of random questions. I'm like running out. I'm like, stop, don't answer that. They don't need to know that. And they will just ask anything. But I think your grandchild did the right thing. But it's a scary story for the privacy aspect. It's not the scariest thing I've heard. You know, I've heard people say that Alexa says some really weird things. So in the scheme of things, I guess it's probably the safest thing is that he just said, okay, goodbye. See you later.
17: Yeah. Well, we don't really deal with Alexa. So it's something that our kids and grandkids do, and we don't. So it just kind of struck me as being kind of odd.
0: Yeah,
17: that it would do that just randomly, because they've had Alexa for a long time, and it had never done that before. So I don't know if it's part of an upgrade on their system or something, but I thought maybe it was something that I could share just for parents and grandparents to be aware of and to talk to their kids about.
0: Yeah, that's interesting. I'm going to look up some information on that about, you know, asking you to create a profile. I mean, I guess it's, thanks for the call, Linda. Do appreciate it. It's probably something that it looks like, let's see, when Alexa asks to create profiles, it wants to recognize individual household members, set up voice IDs, and personalize the experience. So I don't think that she was doing it with malice. I think that it was probably, I think Amazon just recognizes there's different people in the household, and they want to make sure that the experience is personalized for them. I think that, I don't know, maybe there should be some smarts to know just in general when a child's voice is asking something versus an adult voice. And I'm sure that with algorithms, they could easily figure that out. Maybe they already do. But thanks for the call. Appreciate it. 888-RICH-101, 888-742-4101. Maybe you heard the headline that the Trump administration announced a ban on these foreign-made advanced robotic devices, which, you know, really applies to, like, humanoids. That was the big headline. But some outlets, including The Verge, did some extra digging, and it turns out it also includes robot vacuums. So the FCC did confirm to The Verge that the rules also cover robot vacuum cleaners, which is pretty wild. This does not mean someone's coming to your house to confiscate your Roomba. Any robot vacuum that you already have can continue operating. Retailers can continue selling and importing models that previously received FCC approval. The restriction applies to new models that have not received authorization just yet. But the definition of these robots is actually even bigger. It covers a software-controlled machine that moves along the ground, weighs more than 4.4 pounds, including the dock, uses sensors to understand its surroundings, and has wireless connectivity. That can include robot lawnmowers, sidewalk delivery robots, even mobile warehouse robots. The FCC says foreign-made robots can collect sensitive data, potentially allowing a malicious actor to survey Americans, gather intelligence, or even remotely take control of a machine. Now, I don't think your Roomba is going to come kill you, but I mean, look, I know this sounds silly, but, and we've seen now, I mean, there's just so much with China right now. It started with Huawei phones and some of the infrastructure. Then, of course, we saw it expanded to routers. Now we see that it is including humanoid robots. So we're getting to, and of course, drones, similarly, that was banned. They were banned. So we're getting to this place where, you know, this relationship with China, especially when it comes to electronics, is really, really dicey because we rely on them for so many things. But now all of a sudden, all these things that are coming from there, we're like, hold on, we don't know if we trust you with this stuff. So I'm not sure what's going to happen here. I mean, I think what's going to happen is the same thing we've seen happen with the routers, which is exception after exception after exception after new rule after a changing rule. So it's like we're saying all this stuff and we make all these rules, and all of a sudden when push comes to shove, it's like, oh no, okay, hold on, we know this company, you're fine. Oh no, we know this company, you're fine. We're good with you, you're fine. So it's like, where do we stand here? Are we really banning this stuff, or are we saying, we're just saying the ban, but then we're allowing it? So it's getting a little tricky with all these bans from China, but we'll see what happens here. Anyway, your Roomba is still fine. You can still use it. Still suck up your sock that messes the whole system up anyway. Or spreads. The worst story is when it spreads the, if your animal, your dog goes to the bathroom on the floor and the Roomba goes over it. Yeah, I've heard that story. Not pretty. 888, clean up on aisle 4. 888-RICH-101.
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0: Welcome back to Rich on Tech. Rich DeMuro here, hanging out with you, talking technology. 888-RICH-101-888-742-4101. A couple of emails coming in from you. First off, we have one from Leo. He says, let's see, what did he say? What'd I do with it? There it is, Leo. He says, Alexa just wanted to address the customer. Give them a fake name. Now Alexa will just say, hi, fake name. And then Niels says, I was listening to what you said about Apple's new rental program. How is it different from what NZXT did a few years ago and it got bad press? What you said at the end of the segment is exactly what this person said at the end of all the fallout with their rental program. Owning the device was cheaper in the long run than renting the device. Look, I don't think that is new knowledge. I mean, I think that pretty much everyone knows when you lease something, you're going to pay more eventually somehow, right? Or you're just on this upgrade cycle where you have to, you know, get something new all the time when you may not need it. Like, I've never leased a car, so I don't really know, but I'm guessing after 3 years, your car is still pretty good. I mean, my last car was going on, 5 years old? And it was perfectly, it felt like brand new. And so, you know, it's just one of those things where you're getting something. You're getting the shiny new thing. And some people like that. And some people don't mind that they're paying a little bit extra for that. So, again, I'm not judging you for it. But, yes, it's always more expensive to lease. This show today is sponsored by Incogni. 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Your home address, your cell number, your email address. There's even more. 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Let's go to line two. Sophia in Westlake Village. You're on with Rich.
1: Hi, Rich. How are you today?
0: I'm doing fantastic. How are you?
1: I'm great, thank you. Okay, so your screener commented about trust and relationships. Let's just not touch on that.
0: Okay.
1: It's not really important. What's important is that I'm doing the best that, you know, the most I can, most comprehensive to just protect my privacy. Mm-hmm. And so I'm living with my boyfriend, okay. And he made some comments that made me believe that. And I didn't know that he could do this until after this comment happened. I started Googling because I'm not a dummy. I'm like, how did he know that? He made a comment about, I can't remember the exact words, but it had to do with sports betting. It had to do with posting, like on Facebook. I have my own money and my own life. I could do whatever I want with my money. And I use Kalshi, but I don't tell him. And that's where that comment came from. And, so I Googled that he can access the Wi-Fi and see the traffic of people using the Wi-Fi.
0: Yes.
1: Is that correct? Okay. But he can't see specifics. So that's probably why he said sports something, because it probably didn't say Kalshi. Like, I have no idea.
0: Well, it could. But it depends on how you access it. Are you on your iPhone? Or are you on a computer?
1: My iPhone.
0: Okay. So are you using an app? Like, you're using the Kalshi app?
1: Correct.
0: Okay. So, I mean, he might be able to see, let's say he was doing this. Let's say he could see the router logs, right? Like, he set up some sort of software on there that gives him a list of all the websites that someone on his network goes to, which is reasonable. Okay. You can do that if you know what you're doing and you have a network.
1: Right.
0: 99.9% of people don't do that. But this is the information that if you are...
1: Yeah.
0: the internet service provider, they can certainly see everything that you do online, even when you're in incognito mode. So yes, they can even see the stuff that you're doing there. So the point is, yes, if he wanted a list of the websites you were going to and the things you were doing, he could see that. And not necessarily, you know, the apps that you're opening on your phone, because unless, you know, once those apps kind of go to the web, then he might see them. But the iPhone is pretty private. It uses something also called Private Relay, which when you're surfing the web, it privatizes a lot of the things that you're doing on the iPhone. So there are a lot of privacy protections built in at the base. But yes, if someone wanted to do this, they could. I have a feeling that he was probably just guessing. He might have just seen the app on your phone and made a comment because
1: he has a little bit of a controlling little bit behavior that I purposefully never let him see my phone. Okay. And I'm very aware. I have a screen protector too that it doesn't allow, like from the side. So it sounds really high maintenance. I know we don't need to get into that.
0: That's another show. That's a whole nother show.
1: Know,
0: that's
1: exactly.
0: Not my show.
1: That's Dr. Laura or yes. Whatever. But what I wanted to say is my main question is I've taken steps to protect myself, which I'm sure you would have recommended. I got a VPN.
0: Yep, I was going to say
1: 24/7.
0: Yep.
1: Surfshark.
0: Yep, that's a good one.
1: And then I also actually turn off my Wi-Fi at his house because I can actually use Wi-Fi on my iPhone. I don't need it.
0: You can use your cellular. Yeah, you can use your
1: cellular.
0: Yeah, that's
1: right.
0: That's a great tip.
1: Right. So now I'm done. Like I don't, and he hasn't made any comments, because he can't see anything, but I do have an iPad and
0: he's probably
1: a computer.
0: Pissed off at you too. He's probably mad. His logs of all your stuff just went away and he's trying to figure out how to tell you, hey, what did you do differently that I can't see everything you're doing anymore? He's probably really angry,
1: exactly. Well, because people who are controlling do that and they get angry, but they can't, they know that legally and morally it's wrong what they're doing.
0: Right. Exactly. So you're putting them in a really tough spot. This sounds like a great relationship.
1: It's actually kind of fun, to be honest. But the other question I had is because I have a computer and an iPad. So I noticed when I was watching a movie on my iPad on my bed and I was on my phone doing my web stuff, when a message came through, it also came through to my iPad.
0: Yes.
1: So they're synced. So should I always have my iPad also on, even if I'm not typing things in and going on Kalshi there or whatever, should I still always have the VPN on that?
0: If you want to protect your browsing there, I would turn off your text message forwarding on the iPhone so it doesn't go to all your devices. So if you go just type in handoff on your phone in the search bar and you'll see where it says messages and it'll say deliver to all these different things. So I would turn off the different devices because you don't really need them to go there. Sophia, it sounds like you're doing what you need to protect yourself. I am a little concerned with your well-being in general. I know you didn't want to get into the relationship aspect, but I think it's best to be open and honest in a relationship. And, you know, it sounds like you guys are dancing around each other a little bit here with this privacy stuff. I think you should just maybe attack it head on.
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0: LAX. It's not a big deal. A lot of people are doing that. I think you just talk about this stuff and maybe things will get better there. Thanks for the call today. More after this.
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17: Gunfire in Idaho. I'm Chris DeMeo, Fox News. Police in Twin Falls say that there are multiple fatalities in a shooting this afternoon at an In-N-Out restaurant. The shooter is dead and there are injuries. Police continue an investigation. New attacks in the Middle East as the conflict between the U.S. and Iran continues.
18: Kuwait reporting a number of drone attacks from Iran from the early morning hours. No casualties reported. Iran initially taking responsibility for attacking two oil tankers in the Strait of Hormuz. Those attacks have since been confirmed by British maritime analysts. One of those tankers disabled partially in with the attack. The other got away but just saw the splash of a projectile in the water. These attacks on tankers often spike short-term oil prices. President Trump expressing frustration during the week at allowing space for diplomacy with Iran, saying their leadership often says one thing and does something completely different. The president taking time out to warn that a major wave of U.S. attacks against Iran could be ahead in the very near future.
17: It's Fox's Steve Harrigan in Tel Aviv. As sources say, Saudi Crown Prince Mohammed bin Salman is urging President Trump not to escalate the Iran war as the president weighs new strikes. Well, a crowded field of candidates in South Carolina are seeking the seat held by the late Senator Lindsey Graham, including businessman Mark Lynch. He says he likes his chances.
19: Our polling showed a year ago that they prefer a successful businessman like myself instead of another career politician or an attorney.
17: Lynch appearing on Fox's Saturday in America. Lindsey Graham's sister, Darlene, is filling out the remainder of her brother's term. 10 mountain climbers are confirmed dead after they were swept away by an avalanche in Pakistan. Rescuers have found the bodies and recovered three of them on Friday. No let-up in the war between Russia and Ukraine. Russia hitting Kyiv with a barrage of missiles and drones, killing 9 and injuring 33. 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
17: Early voting is underway in Michigan's Democratic primary for an open U.S. Senate seat. Progressive Abdul El-Sayed is running against Congresswoman Haley Stevens.
2: Al-Sayed's defending his campaign against accusation and one recent poll that shows him down double digits to the presumptive Republican nominee, former Congressman Mike Rogers.
22: When they say, oh, you're unelectable because your name is Abdul, because for me, I push back and say, you don't know Michigan like I know Michigan.
2: His opponent, Congresswoman Haley Stevens, argues that Al-Sayed's vulnerability comes not from his name, but his policies and rhetoric, including his positions on Israel.
17: As Fox's Rich Edson in Dearborn, Michigan, polls show El-Sayed leading Stevens by about 10 percentage points. The primary is Tuesday. A migrant in the U.S. illegally is being deported for the third time after causing a hit-and-run crash that killed a U.S. Marine in 2017.
23: The father of Lance Corporal James Walden III is reliving the pain of his son's senseless death from nearly a decade ago. Now finding out the illegal immigrant who was convicted of the hit-and-run is set to be deported a third time when he should never have been in the country at all, even before he killed his son. Walden's son, 21-year-old Marine James Walden II, had been stationed at Fort Meade and was considered a heroic soldier prepared to sacrifice for his country. But his young life was cut short in 2017, killed on a winding road while riding his motorcycle by the reckless driving of Martin Martinez Balinas, who's now 38 years old and in ICE custody.
17: It's Fox's Lauren Green. A sightseeing plane carrying tourists crashed into a field in Peru today, killing everyone on board, two pilots and 11 passengers. No word on the cause or if any Americans were on board. 80-year-old Vincent Pistori, best known as playing Salvador Bonsipiero on HBO's The Sopranos, has died. He was found dead during a welfare check in New York. I'm Chris DeMeo. This is Fox News.
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24: Mountain and humid tonight. Periods of rain, thunderstorm, low 67. For tomorrow, periods of rain, thunderstorm, not as warm, a high 75. Morning shower Monday, then clouds and sun with a high near 74. I'm Steve Williams on Rochester's News, Weather, and Traffic Station. 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

0: or concerns, you need some tech advice, whatever it is, we will handle it. Believe me, we've taken all types of calls over the years, even some new ones in recent hours. It's all good. Website for the show, richontech.tv. If you want to go there, you can get the show notes, subscribe to the podcast, watch my stories from TV. But this is your show. This is really the stuff that I think you should know about, and that's what I try to do. So let's go to Julie in Riverside to kick off hour number two. Hi, here you are. Yes, you're on. What's up? You okay?
1: Hello?
0: Yes, hi.
1: Hey. Okay. I listen to AM radio for my news and everything. If the power goes out, the phone goes out, what I want is you suggest what I can buy that would be like a solar power radio or a wind-up radio or something. So when the power goes out, I still have access to you.
0: You just want to be able to listen to the radio when the power goes out.
1: Yes.
0: Well, that's an easy question. I mean, you got to get a hand crank radio. Have you gotten one? Do you shop on Amazon at all, or do you want to go into a store?
1: Okay, this is my suggestion. This is why I'm asking you.
0: Okay.
1: Because I've heard of Amazon. I'm sorry. I'm not supposed to say the name, but I've also heard of Sea Crane.
0: Yes. I was going to say Sea Crane. Yeah.
1: I don't know. I want your input on what I can buy because I want to do it this month.
2: Sea Crane.
0: Well, I hear you've got the folks in the background rooting for Sea Crane. Well, I would say, look, if you want, I mean, Sea Crane is known. They've been around forever. Very high quality radios. And they do have emergency radios. So they do have a radio that, you know, has a hand crank. Let's see if I can find it on their website. I'm looking for that. Okay. I see emergency. Interesting. I saw it when I was, I saw it when I was on Google, but now I don't see it when I go to their website, which is weird. But anyway, the long story short is that all you need is there's lots of solar radios or hand crank emergency radios. REI sells them. I'm even looking at Target.com. They sell them. Amazon sells them. I've got one at home that I've had forever. It's a little, American Red Cross one. So, I mean, there's so many of these things. You can go if you want to shop locally, you can go to like, you know, any sort of like emergency supply store. Or you can just buy it online, and they do have a lot of these things. So that's one way of doing it. Okay. So here's the Sea Crane Sea Radio solar and Bluetooth with emergency crank that sells at, let's see, REI. They've got one at REI, or you can order it on Sea Crane for about $100. So that is going to give you everything you need. It's got solar on the top. It's got a little hand crank if you need it. Oh yeah, there it is. Wow, that's great. So that's going to be a great little one. That's obviously on the more expensive side of things, but it also has Bluetooth. It's got the weather bands. It's got the weather alert. So that's probably a good one. I'll link that one up on the website. That's probably a really nice one. If you go on Amazon, you can find really cheap hand crank radios. The other thing you can do, and I think this is kind of a bigger issue with our electronics that we have. Thanks for the call, by the way, Julie. Do appreciate it. I think the bigger issue we have is all of our electronics when the power goes out. So that is what we need to be prepared for if there was an outage. And knock on wood, it's been a while where I live. When I first moved to where I live, there were a bunch of outages, like long outages. And we got a little bit spooked because when you have an outage that runs a couple of days, you're like, this is bad. So we haven't had one, thankfully, in a while. But that doesn't mean it's not going to happen again in the future. So the thing that I would recommend that you look into if you want more of a total home solution, well, maybe not your whole house, but you know, all your gadgets, is something called a portable power station. And these are made by a bunch of different brands. Two that I've tested personally are from Jackery and then EcoFlow. And what's neat about these is that they're just basically like, if you imagine that portable battery, backup battery that you have for your cell phone. This is just a giant version of that with a lot more ways to

0: plug stuff in. So it will have a standard AC outlet on it. It might even have a, I think it's, what is it, like a two, maybe not a 220 volt, but it'll have just various outlets on it. It will have USB ports on it, big and small, you know, USB-A, USB-C, just lots of ways to get power to your devices. And the power that it holds is a lot more than that little tiny power adapter or portable battery pack for your phone. And these things run anywhere from, let's see, I'm looking at the pricing here. So if you wanted like just a small one, let's see here, trending, let's see. Okay, they go all the way up to $8,000. That's like a whole home power. That's like next level. But like a standard smaller one, let's see, money saving options. Yeah, I mean, you can get these things for maybe $300-$500. So that's what I'd recommend. And then the neat thing is about a lot of these is that you can put a solar panel on it as well. So that means that if the power stayed out for a long time, you would be able to recharge this with solar. Now, we know solar power is pretty slow to recharge these things, but at the end of the day, it's better than nothing. And these hold a lot of power. So what you do is you charge them up by plugging them into, you know, whatever, your outlet at home, and you charge this thing up. It's like a giant battery, and then that stays charged up. And by the way, the charge lasts a long time. I think... The last time I asked an expert about this, they said basically like expect like a few percentage drop every 6 months. So let's say you charge it to 100% on January 1st. You might check it on July 1st and it might be down to, you know, maybe anywhere from 90 to 95%, depending on the, you know, the quality of the battery that is inside this thing. So it's not like you need to sit there and recharge it every day or keep it plugged in. If you wanted to, you could, I guess, but it's probably not recommended to do that because that probably wears the battery down. Anyway, so the two brands that I mentioned again, Jackery and EcoFlow, they are called portable power stations. And, you know, people use these for camping. They use them for RVs, anything. They, you know, you can go as far as having your whole home backed up. And a lot of people will do, like, if you've heard of like the Tesla power walls, they were kind of the first to do it. You would capture that solar energy from the solar panels on your house, and then you put it into that battery that is in your garage. And then when you have a power outage or anything, you could run your house, you know, your electricity and things off of that. So you're not using your standard electricity from the, you know, utility company, using it from the solar first. And then, you know, maybe if you need a little bit more, you can go out to the utility. But these also work in, you know, another way where if your house, the power goes out, you can just use them. The other thing that people are doing now is the cars. So a lot of these EVs that people have, they can actually, you can plug your home into the EV and it will send the power from the EV to your home. And so a lot of the EVs, you'll see commercials like this. I think Ford, when they were doing their Ford Lightning, they kind of made a lot of commercials that showed, you know, your house is plugged into the car. And Tesla was kind of like the major outlier here, where they didn't allow that to happen. But I just read that they now have the new Tesla YL. It's like an extended edition. And I believe you can plug your house into this one. Let's see, two-way electricity. I think that's what it is. I think that's what they were saying. With this setup, the Tesla Model Y finally gets V2L. Oh, so maybe it was the Tesla Y. Anyway, I got to look at, I'm just spitballing here, but I think that they've changed that now. But anyway, if you have an electric car, yes, you can plug your home theoretically into that car and run some of your appliances and things off the battery from that car. 888-RICH-101, 888-742-4101. If you have a question, give me a call. If you have a comment, you can email richontech.tv. Hit contact right at the top. Coming up, I'll tell you if you have YouTube Premium, why you'll be getting Peacock for free. We've got some more of your emails, and we've got some great guests coming up this hour, including Brian Collins of the Earth Fire Alliance. He's going to talk how they're putting satellites in outer space to detect wildfires earlier. 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

0: Welcome back to Rich on Tech. Rich DeMuro here, hanging out with you, talking technology at 888-RICH-101-888-742-4101. Well, if you have YouTube, oh, by the way, I looked up a the caller we had, Julie, asked about a portable radio that's solar powered and maybe hand crank, and I found one on Amazon for $29. It's the Foss Power emergency weather radio. It's got a 7400 milliamp hour portable power bank built in, which is great. That means it'll charge your phone maybe twice. AM, FM, USB, solar, hand crank, charging, battery operated, SOS alarm, flashlight, indoor, outdoor emergency. Orange is the color. 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And it's got 37,000 reviews. So clearly people are buying this thing. So I put the link on the website, richontech.tv. This is episode 185. If you want the link, richontech.tv. I also linked up the Sea Crane radio that, Julie and the Peanut Gallery. Is there a full moon today? I don't know. Based on some of the callers we've gotten today, I feel like there might be a full moon, but I think last night it was the moon that was like going away. It was beautiful, but I don't think it was full. All right. If you have Peacock, if you have YouTube Premium, you are going to get Peacock Premium in early 2027. So you're going to get the ad-supported Peacock Premium plan, not the ad-free Premium Plus tier. Peacock Premium usually costs around $11 a month on its own. 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So this is a significant deal. Let's see what else. YouTube says subscribers will have the option to upgrade their Peacock membership. So if you already pay for, I guess if you want the ad-free version, you'll be able to upgrade. And let's see what else here. I guess my advice is don't cancel Peacock just yet, because this is not coming. It's not coming like immediately. But why are they teasing this since so advanced? Like, we got 6 months before this is even going to happen. But here's the thing. These bundles are getting so out of control. Every single company now is teaming up with another company to offer a bundle for streaming, when the whole point of streaming is that we got to pick our own services. Like, this is going back to cable, and the whole problem with cable is, fine, it's great, but it's like, let me pick the channels that I want. I don't need 150 channels. I just need these 7 or 10 channels. And that's what we got to do with streaming. But now, to get the best bang for your buck, all the streaming services are teaming up. And so you feel dumb if you are buying all these services individually because you're paying more than bundling. But sometimes the bundle has stuff you don't need, which is back to cable. You get this circle that we're in? So I personally am staying strong. I am still individually buying most of my services, except I will tell you, Peacock, I get as an add-on because I have a membership to Apple One. And so they only charge me, I think it's like $11 for Peacock a month for the ad-free version, because I already have. I mean, it's so confusing. Like, please, just give us, like, someone needs to come out with a service that lets you pick the streaming services individually. But if you pick like 3 or 5, you get to save a couple bucks every month. Come up with that. So I can just go on there, and I know, I'm already waiting for the emails. I know Verizon does that. They let you pick a bunch and you get to save money. I know that Amazon has a bunch where you can pick and you save money. Roku does that, but they don't do it the way I'm talking, where I want to pick what I want. And just if I, like, as soon as I hit 3 services, like, oh, cool, now you save $2 a month. 888-RICH-101, 888-742-4101. Let's go to Karen in La Palma. Karen, you're on with Rich.
1: Hi, Rich. 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A while ago, you brought up a site or maybe an app that would screen out your information on different websites like Cluster USA or Fast People or Find People. It was free. I downloaded it, and I have been able to avert probably 200 different sites with my name on it, but I don't remember what it was called, and I want to share it with my family.
0: Okay, I believe you are talking about you're in California, right? Yeah, La Palma.
1: Yes.
0: So are you talking about the delete, request, and opt-out, the drop?
1: It sounds like like it. You had it on your site, and I followed all the instructions to do it. So honestly, I don't remember because I just followed what you said.
0: Oh, well, thank you.
1: You talked about it before, and you had like what to do.
0: Okay. Well, I like when people follow me blindly. That's the best because you're just like, Rich said it. I will just do it without even
1: exactly
0: writing it down.
1: But it worked.
0: But you trust me. Okay.
1: My husband's number, I've been able to get rid of a Fast People USA, Find Me, this and that, Cluster USA. And I get emails every once in a while saying, we found you on the internet. And then it shows me the number, and I'm able to disapprove it being on there.
0: Okay. I think what you're talking about might be, so I'll tell you the couple of services I've mentioned over the past year or two.
1: Uh-huh.
0: And, you know, one of these is probably it. But anyway, so the first I'm mentioning, and you should do it, if you live in California, actually today is the first day this weekend that they are actually doing these requests. So it's called Delete Request and Opt Out Platform. It's called California Drop, and it's at privacy.ca.gov. And that is a website where it's free, and they will take your information down from data brokers. And that's starting right now. So if you sign up, they'll get your information off from hundreds of brokers. The other one that I've mentioned over the years is this Google has something which is called Results About You. And this might be what you're talking about, because what happens is Google will find, if you put in your information, Google will find that information online. Anytime your name pops up, your phone number, and they will take down not the original information, but they'll take down their link to it. So
1: I think that's it.
0: That's probably it. And that's a good one because it just makes it one step tougher for people to find you. If they want to find you, they will. But most people just go on Google, search your name, your address, whatever, phone number. That will mean it won't come up. So that is called Google Results About You.
1: And so you would go to Google first and then do what?
0: Yeah, just type in results about you.
1: Okay.
0: And Google, you should see it right at the top. It'll say results about you.
1: Okay.
0: You can tap into there and fill out your information, and then Google will start sending you messages whenever it finds your info online saying, hey, do you want us to take this down? Only, but keep in mind, that's only from Google. They're not going to take it down from the other websites.
1: Oh.
0: That's what you need something like Drop for, and that's a California thing only. So if you live outside California, you've probably heard me talk about our sponsor, Incogni. They do that for all the data brokers nationwide. They will do that for anyone that lives anywhere. That is a paid service.
1: How do you spell Incogni?
0: I-N-C-O-G-N-I, Incogni. And so that is a paid service. Again, you can use a combination of these. You could also do this yourself if you go to these individual websites and request the takedown, but you know, the automation is a little bit easier. 888
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9: Fountain humid tonight. Periods of rain, thunderstorm, low 67.
6: For tomorrow, periods of rain, thunderstorm, not as warm, a high 75. Morning shower Monday, then clouds and sun with a high near 74. I'm Steve Williams on Rochester's News, Weather, and Traffic Station. 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
9: Ferguson is issuing a statewide emergency declaration in response to wildfires raging around the Spokane area.
10: We appreciate that this is an extremely difficult situation for many Washingtonians. I want them to know we're doing everything we can to get resources out as quickly as possible.
9: Officials have issued a statewide burn ban in an effort to reduce the risk of additional fires. Wildfires have destroyed more than 1 million acres in Washington and Oregon. 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

0: Welcome back to Rich on Tech. Rich DeMuro here, hanging out with you, talking technology. 888-RICH-101-888-742-4101. Getting a couple of emails about the website I just told you about, privacy.ca.gov. People are worried because to remove your personal information, you have to sign up with some of your personal information. I do understand that. And you have to, you kind of have to decide, like, is it worth putting your personal information into this website to get the results, which is taking your information down from the data broker. So I have interviewed the folks behind this website. It is legitimate. Obviously, it's put on by the state of California. It's only for Californians. What I would recommend is, I think when I signed up, there was two logins. One used like, I think it was like login.gov. And one used just like your own personal information. And I think I tried to do the one. Yeah, you can verify you're a California resident, or you can sign in with login.gov. So I think login asks for a little bit more personal information. So anyway, you've got two. Choose your own adventure there. You've got two options. All right, joining me now is Brian Collins. We'll get back to the calls in just a moment. Brian Collins is executive director of the Earth Fire Alliance. They've got this project they're doing called FireSat. It's a satellite network they're putting into space, and these satellites can spot wildfires earlier and track them from space. So, Brian, thanks for joining me today.
1: Thanks. Thanks for having me on. Really excited to talk about FireSat and what we're doing, but also how we can change the way all of us understand, respond to, and live with wildfires while also making our community safer.
0: Yeah, and that's all very important stuff. We know here in Southern California, we've been so affected, deeply affected by these fires. And, you know, there's so many, it's not just here. I mean, there's so many places in the U.S. and around the world. So I guess first explain what you're doing or what you're trying to accomplish with this FireSat program.
1: Yeah, so big picture, and Earth Fire Alliance, we're launching satellites, so everybody immediately looks at the launches and what we're doing. But the big picture of what we are trying to do, us and our stakeholders, the firefighters we work with, is to give enough data so that our firefighters can make better decisions in the face of a fire, and our communities can make better decisions when faced with a wildland fire. So we want to change the way we live with fire, which is to understand there's a fire near my home, to understand the severity of that fire, to be armed with information to personally make a decision about our homes and our safety, and also to give our firefighters the tools to intervene with a wildfire before it gets bad. I think that's one of the biggest things we're seeing with the change of the fire regime that you're experiencing in California. We're seeing it in the Pacific Northwest. We're seeing that in France and Spain, is the intensity of fires that we experience today. They grow. They can go from a small fire to a large, intense fire so fast that the decision, being able to intervene with that fire, what we used to have hours to make decisions is literally minutes today. And that's what we're really hoping to add some data to that, to really improve our ability to make decisions on our own in the face of wildfires.
0: And as I understand, these satellites that you're putting in outer space, right now you've got, what, three of them up there? And you're putting a total of...
1: Sorry to cut you off. Yeah, I just get so excited. So we have, we launched one last year, and that satellite was the full satellite is fully operational, and that was to test everything out. And also to give that data to firefighters so they were ready to use the system, right, when we launched. Now we just launched three more. So we have a total of four satellites in orbit today. Three of them were just launched out of Vandenberg about a month ago. Those are the three operational satellites that are going to operationally provide data to firefighters in California, to all across the United States, but also Europe, the Amazon region. So they're a global system. They're going to provide data across, but there's four of them in operation, or actually one in operation. Three of them we just launched. They take a couple of months to check out. We make sure they're all working great before we start giving that data to the firefighters.
0: And so you've got these satellites up there, but the idea is that these satellites can they take pictures of the Earth or infrared, whatever they're doing, but they're comparing the pictures like over and over and over so that you're able to spot wildfires, even small. You've said as small as like a van or something, faster than ever. I mean, it sounds like science fiction.
1: It's incredible. The technology that we've deployed with our partner from Muon Space, which is in Mountain View, so they built the satellites right there in Mountain View, is an amazing capability. The satellites themselves, when they fly overhead, they take a whole bunch of images at about 1,500 kilometers. That's about a third of the United States when they fly over. I mean, they're almost a vacuum cleaner for fire, right? So they fly over, they gather all that data, and they compare it across all the different imagers they have so that we can pick up a fire as small about as a classroom size. And we've placed them in orbit, so one will fly over. It does that. It collects and reports on fires. And then 30 minutes later, another one flies over and does the same thing. 30 minutes, another one flies over. Then they take a little Earth, spins around them, and then they do that pass again. And they do that so we can see how fire moves and changes across the landscape, whether it's getting bigger or smaller, so we can help with those decisions of, is that fire stable? Is it getting bad? Was it a fire I thought I had a handle on, but it just blew up 30 minutes ago? So, and that's really important for firefighters and communities to say, not just there's a fire, but is it a bad one? Is it moving? And at the same time, pick it up really small before, like you said, really, really small, so we can do something early on when the satellites fly over and tell us there's a fire.
0: Have we ever had this level of this granular kind of knowledge of fires from space?
1: Not from space. So the big change that we've been able to bring this capability to the fire community, and the fire community has wanted this capability. We all have wanted this for a long time, but it's been extremely expensive to do. And so all of our systems before from space were built to do weather, and they're amazing things. So the NOAA and NASA have built these incredible weather satellites that we have relied on for decades to do weather predictions. That's what we've lived on, and it's been great, but they weren't built for fire. So they're up there collecting, but they can't see small fires and they miss them. They just wait till they're really big and we see them. So, but the technology costs and the technology development of our space industry has gotten to the point where we can do this at a cost affordable level and we can get them up there. So we have never had this capability from space before. The only thing close is if a firefighting helicopter airplane is parked over a fire with a video and collecting it and has a way to get it down to the firefighter. So, and that's been done in California, with Cal Fire and Emergency Services have a program where they can put a plane over and do that, and that's great. But that's really hard to move that plane around when there's a bunch of fires moving around. This is to augment that. We still always need those aircraft, but this means every place in the world will have this capability, and you don't need to get an aircraft and fly it over your fire. We'll be there. The satellites will pass overhead and look at your fire.
0: It's so wild. What do you think the impact of this is going to be? I mean, and also, by the way, you're saying that you can, it's almost like, you know, how you go on like AccuWeather.com or all these different websites to like see like a weather pattern of like a hurricane forming. Like you're saying you'll be able to kind of see that with these wildfires as well.
1: Absolutely. That's actually my vision. I grew up in the Gulf Coast. So I grew up with hurricanes, and interesting. If you grew up on the Gulf Coast, you're not scared of a hurricane. You respect a hurricane, but you see it. You can see through AccuWeather, through you've experienced them. You know that someone, you can see that tropical storm form, and so you can see form. It's not just something that, oh my gosh, I smell smoke and I don't know what's going on. My vision is that we live that way with fire too. We don't get scared of fires. We respect fires. We know when they're bad. We know when we need to intervene to keep a fire from going bad. But knowledge is the most important thing. And so that's really what we're looking to do is have that ability to see that fire develop and move across the landscape, report that to the public and report that to firefighters. So everybody can see that form and not, in fact, be surprised that, oh my gosh, there's a fire.
0: And I just want, we have about a minute left. I just want to set expectations for when will this fully be up and running? You said you have four satellites, three that are operational. This is a long term. This is going to take a little bit to get to the place where we see those imagery like every 20 minutes or whatever.
1: Right. So there's sort of two phases. The satellites we just launched, they take about 3 months for us to get them fully operational. We check them all out. So by the end of the year, we'll be providing that data with our partner at Cal Fire. Specifically, they're one of our early adopters helping us teach the world how to use the system. We have those across the world. We even have those in Portugal where they've had big fires, in Spain. So in about 3 months, and by the end of the year, we'll be providing for data from those three satellites. Once they're providing, that'll be a continuous stream, and we will then improve the ability to see how quickly we can see those fires. So right now, those three satellites will collect. They collect those three images that we have, 30 minutes apart, about an hour and a half. And then for California, about 7 hours later, they'll do it again. And over the next 3 years, we will continue to launch satellites to fill in those gaps so that the next stage we'll have is every hour in California will have a fire. You'll be able to collect on without any gaps at all. And then the next step, our end state in about 5 to 6 years is every 20 minutes. So we will walk through this, these satellites themselves, the ones that are operational at the end of the year, then we'll hit 1 hour and then we're going to hit 20 minutes. And that will all happen in 3 to 6 years. Those launches are scheduled and we're moving through. But most important, we'll have this capability for California, working with Cal Fire as soon as they're ready to use it operationally in 2027 so that we can go through that fire season with you and help out.
0: All right. Brian Collins, Executive Director of the Earth Fire Alliance, the website earthfirealliance.org. The project is called FireSat if you want to check it out. Thanks so much for joining me today.
1: Thank you. It's great chatting with you.
0: Really appreciate it. All right. We're going to get to more of your calls coming up next at 888-RICH-101. 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
11: Hi, this is Peter Parts, and here's a great thought for today. 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

0: Welcome back to Rich on Tech. Rich DeMuro here, hanging out with you, talking technology. 888-RICH-101, 888-742-4101. Irene says, I'm 80 years old. I'm looking for an affordable single-line cell phone plan. I currently use a Samsung Galaxy, but I'm open to upgrading. If a better deal includes a phone, what would you recommend? I would say, depending if your phone is unlocked, you didn't say which phone, which service you have, but I would say Mint Mobile. Let's see if they're still doing their deal. I know I've talked about this a lot. Yeah. So Mint Mobile right now, you can get a whole year of service for $180. So that's the easy. I feel like Mint Mobile is great if you're looking for inexpensive bill because you can pay for the whole year up front. And that means you don't have to worry about your bill for a whole year. Now, given if you do this $15 a month or $15 a month for a year, $180, whatever the prevailing rate is after that, that'll be the next renewal. So let's see here. So typically unlimited, it depends how much data you need. So if you want, they have a 6 gig plan, a 17 gig plan, a 23 gigs and unlimited. And so if you do the, let's just say you split the difference, you do the middle one, the 17 gigs, that's typically $20 a month for a year. So it'd be 12 times 2, so that'd be $240 for the whole year after that initial year. But I really like that. I mean, there's other, so many other ways. There's a company called Telo, which lets you build your own plan. So that one is really good if you want to kind of build your own little bundle there. Even something like Mobile X, they've got where you can, I mean, they have plans starting at $4.88, and then you just pay for data. And you can build your own plan as well. So the good news is, you know Verizon, you know T-Mobile, you know AT&T, but there's a lot of these MVNOs, mobile virtual network operators, that let you save a lot of money and kind of customize things your way. So I would just look into one of those and see which one fits best. But there's a couple ideas. Thanks for the email. Let's go to, we got Adam in Orlando. Adam, what's up?
1: Hi, Rich. Love listening to your show every weekend. And to add to Family Concern Day on your show today, I have a senior father who was recently, he just left the hospital. But the concern is that he may walk independently and fall. And so he and I live together, so I'm trained in walking with him with a walker and a wheelchair to prevent him from falling. But I'm concerned with the possibility that he may get up on his own, and I might be in another part of the house. And if that happens, I'm hoping that I can that there might be something similar to an AirTag or something that might alert my iPhone if there's movement up out of his chair or the bed.
0: Oh, yeah. I mean, you could easily do that with something like just a standard motion sensor. So are you trying to get... Now, is he staying in one place in the room and then you want to make sure if he leaves the room or just gets up in general?
1: Just gets up. I would say I'm concerned with any reason why he would get up from a seated chair or from the bed and, okay. You know, in the middle of the night. So that's my concern.
0: Okay.
1: I want something that triggers my phone, my iPhone, to be able to run to him and make sure he's not going to risk falling.
0: Okay. So the iPhone thing. Okay. So if you want it to trigger, now there's a whole bunch of, like, when you're talking about products like this, there's a whole bunch of traditional companies that have stuff like this that make products specifically for, you know, aging in home and caregivers. And those products are probably a little bit more like old school than something like a standard motion detector that you can just order on Amazon. It'll ring your phone if there's motion. And so I think we're starting to see some of these companies in the middle that are doing like a combination of things. So, first I'll tell you about like some of the traditional, like one of the companies that I saw at one of the conferences is called Bellman, B-E-L-L-M-A-N. So have you heard of that company before?
1: No, not yet.
0: Okay. So I would take a look at them first because they make products specifically for people, you know, aging in place, living at home, different varying abilities. And so they have more like specialized products. So they've got all kinds of stuff. That's the first place I'd look. Then you've got different companies like, you know, looks a little bit more old school, but like smartcaregiver.com. They have specific products like a chair alarm with a caregiver pager. So this is a pad, like a wireless, you know, exit sensor pad system that basically if your dad got up out of the seat, it would immediately page you. Now I'm looking at this and the pager is, you know, it's a proprietary device. So it's not like your iPhone, which is what you want. So that, you know, now there may be a version of this product that does work with the iPhone, and I'm sure there is, but that's again to kind of give you some ideas on where to look for this stuff. And then after that, you've just got standard companies that, like, you know, if you want to just get a motion sensor, that is maybe if you're using the iPhone, you probably want something that's either HomeKit enabled or something that is, let's see, HomeKit. Let's see, what's the other? Let's see, motion sensor. I'm trying to look up what I'm thinking of here. But yeah, if you want like a motion sensor, like I've got one from, you know, a couple different companies at the house that do lights, but those can also email you or alert you on your phone when that motion sensor is tripped. The thing about the motion sensor is that if your dad moved in general, you'd probably get a motion sensor alert. So that might not be the best system, but you can also do something like a camera, like a Wyze camera that would give you a motion alert when your dad moves. And you can actually pay for like the AI that will just tell you when a human moves in that room versus everything else that's moving in that room. So that could be another way of doing it. And that would definitely send you like an image to your phone along with an alert that, you know, something has moved. So those are a couple of the ways that might that might really help you monitor your dad in this area. But it really comes down to like this setup of like, if he's able to like move around in that room, that's fine. And when he exits the room, you might want an alert. That would be easy to accomplish with a motion sensor. But if you just want something that, like, if he gets up out of bed, you might need a more specialized, you know, bed alarm. It's like a pad that goes on the bed to do that. And there's a lot of ways of doing this. And I'm sure just talking about this, people that have done this before will probably email me and let me know some of the other solutions that might work here. But those are a couple of them. I mean, the other thing obviously is some sort of wearable that if he were to take a fall, which hopefully he would not, you'd get, you know, that's more fall detection. That's if he was living alone or walking outside or something like that. You can go that route. Thanks for the call, Adam. Appreciate it. And thanks for
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8: A deadly shooting. I'm Deborah Valentine, Fox News. A deadly shooting at a fast food restaurant in Twin Falls, Idaho. Police Chief Matthew Hicks.
9: We've had a shooting at the In-N-Out location that has resulted in fatalities. I don't have the exact number confirmed.
8: Hicks says the shooter is among those killed. A shelter-in-place order has been lifted, a motive under investigation. New attacks in the Middle East as the conflict between the U.S. and Iran continues. Fox's Steve Harrigan reports from Tel Aviv, Israel.
10: Kuwait reporting a number of drone attacks from Iran from the early morning hours. No casualties reported. Iran initially taking responsibility for attacking two oil tankers in the Strait of Hormuz. Those attacks have since been confirmed by British maritime analysts. One of those tankers disabled partially in with the attack. The other got away but just saw the splash of a projectile in the water. These attacks on tankers often spike short-term oil prices. President Trump expressing frustration during the week at allowing space for diplomacy with Iran, saying their leadership often says one thing and does something completely different. The president taking time out to warn that a major wave of U.S. attacks against Iran could be ahead in the very near future.
8: President Trump posting on Truth Social tonight that he is now canceling the attack on Iran for now. Wildfires destroying more than a million acres in Washington and Oregon. Now one city's under mass evacuation orders.
11: Thousands are under evacuation orders in Spokane, Washington, as several fast-growing wildfires threaten neighborhoods there. The firestorm is fueled by dry, windy conditions, with some wind gusts in the area hitting 30 to 45 miles per hour. Firefighters have been battling the blazes on the ground, assisted by helicopters and fixed-wing firefighting aircraft. Meanwhile, Washington's governor declared a statewide wildfire emergency, issuing a burn ban and opening up access to additional firefighting resources.
8: That's Fox's Max Gordon. 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
15: 888-7663.
8: A migrant in the U.S. illegally is being deported for the third time after causing a hit-and-run crash that killed a U.S. Marine in 2017. Fox's Lauren Green reports.
16: The father of Lance Corporal James Walden III
7: is reliving the pain of his son's senseless death from nearly a decade ago, now finding out the illegal immigrant who was convicted of the hit and run is set to be deported a third time when he should never have been in the country at all, even before he killed his son. Walden's son, 21-year-old Marine James Walden II, had been stationed at Fort Meade and was considered a heroic soldier prepared to sacrifice for his country. But his young life was cut short in 2017, killed on a winding road while riding his motorcycle by the reckless driving of Martin Martinez Balinas, who's now 38 years old and in ICE custody.
8: The migrant was deported after the hit and run, but unlawfully re-entered the U.S. under the Biden administration. President Trump threatening to move forward with creating a nearly $2 billion fund for his allies if two U.S. senators continue to refuse to back his attorney general nominee. Here's Fox's Jill Nato.
15: Republican Senators Tom Tillis and John Cornyn are protesting the nomination of Todd Blanche to be AG. It was Acting Attorney General Blanche who gave the order to create the Anti-Weaponization Fund to go to allies who the president says have been treated badly by the legal system, but the DOJ said that order was rescinded. Tillis and Cornyn want to make sure that fund isn't brought back to life, but President Trump said on Truth Social that's what he'll do if Blanche isn't confirmed by the Senate. Tillis posted on X, President Trump clearly intends to resurrect the payout pot for punks. In Washington, Jill Nato, Fox News.
8: An Air Force official confirms that Joint Base Charleston in South Carolina will be renamed in memory of the late Senator Lindsey Graham. I'm Deborah Valentine. This is Fox News.
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17: Clouds and humid tonight. Periods of rain, thunderstorm, low 67. For tomorrow, periods of rain, thunderstorm, not as warm, a high 75. Morning shower Monday, then clouds and sun with a high near 74. I'm Steve Williams on Rochester's News, Weather, and Traffic Station. 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

Welcome back to Rich on Tech. Rich DeMuro here, hanging out with you, talking technology. 888-RICH-101, 888-742-4101. We have gotten through a lot on this week's show, haven't we? Let's go to Carol in Huntington Beach. Carol, you are on with Rich. What's up?

0: Eastern TV would always buffer, and I'd turn on Hulu, and it would go back to the home, the pro home page. You know, it wouldn't stick. In the living room TV, it would freeze. Couldn't turn it on or off at all. And so the Spectrum guy was out one day, and he hit the modem, I think, the tall one, off the desk that's in the kitchen, put it around the corner on cabinets, and everything started working again.
1: Yes.
0: But he said, you need to have a mesh system for your house.
1: Okay.
0: So he said, I don't know a whole lot about it because he's not a tech guy. He was just a Spectrum guy. So we did. We got a TP-Link Deco Wi-Fi 7 mesh system, and my son hooked it up. And it seems that our internet's running a little bit slower, and now we're having on the TV in the living room that was freezing. It's not freezing, but it is... It's not connecting right away, and it comes up, says you're not connected, try again, you're not connected, try again, and after three tries it does connect. So I was just wondering if the mesh system is for us, or do I have to have this modem sitting on the shelf because it's not a very pretty thing because it was working that way before. I was just wondering what your ideas were on these mesh systems, because I am having this one little problem. The internet is a little bit slower. Does your internet get slower when you put in a mesh system?
1: No, it should be faster. It should be more reliable. It sounds to me like, well, number one, how large is this home we're talking?
0: Oh, it's about 1,700 square feet.
1: Okay,
0: it's a small house.
1: 1,700 square feet. Okay, so
0: yeah.
1: The standard router from Spectrum should be able to cover that if it's in the right place. And it sounds like you had a little bit of a window where it was doing okay, but what was the problem with the router? You just don't like that it's out in the middle of the house or something? It was just in a bad place?
0: Yeah, when he took it off the desk, now it's out in the middle of the house for everybody to see, and it's pretty ugly.
1: Yeah, right.
0: And we would have had, and we also would have to drill a hole through the cabinet to hook it up, because all he did was just move it around the corner.
1: Got it.
0: He had the big old cable, right?
1: Right.
0: So we would have to drill a hole. So he was the one who suggested go with the mesh system.
1: Yeah.
0: But I'm running up on a 30-day window of return here, and I just don't know if I'm having trouble with the mesh system. Is that the way we hook? Maybe the way we hook.
1: Yes,
0: up,
1: I think it is. I think it is, because the problem is, even though the mesh system talks, like, so the way the mesh system works is it kind of has like its own little network that talks to each other, and so it says like, hey, how's your signal over there?
0: Right.
1: It's good, but it could be better. If you adjust to this channel, it'll be better. And they kind of work together to give you that blanket system. But the problem is, if your original signal is not good, so did you put this thing back in the closed desk?
0: Yes.
1: Okay. That's what's happening. So you really can't put a Wi-Fi access point in an enclosed place. And the reason is because it immediately cuts off the signal to about, half or even less of what it should be. And so what's happening is your other TP-Link receivers are getting a bad signal to begin with. And then they're trying to rebroadcast that signal, and it's even worse. So you've got to figure out how to at least have your initial node somewhere out in the open. It doesn't have to be in the middle of the house, because the good news is, how many of these nodes do you have? Two or three?
0: Three.
1: Okay. So if you got three, what you want to do is just kind of put them around the house, put the first one wherever you need it, but it has to be out, and then put another one somewhere else, and then put the other one in another area of the house, and they should all be able to speak that way. And I would recommend a tool too. I was actually going to talk about this on the show today. There's an article in ZDNet about this hidden tool on Samsung, which can help you diagnose your Wi-Fi, which I did at my house. And it's pretty eye-opening. You can actually walk around your house and see how the signal changes. So I'm going to recommend an app for you. If you don't have a Samsung, it's called Ubiquiti Wi-Fi Man. WIFIMAN. And you can download that. If you have an Android or iPhone, you can download that, and you can kind of walk around and see what the signal is in different places in your home.

0: home, and that will help you get a better signal. The other thing is, it also depends on the TP-Link. If it's connected to the Spectrum router, and that router is also putting out a signal, they could be interfering with each other. And so there is a way to go into that Spectrum router and say, please don't broadcast a Wi-Fi signal. And you might have to have your kid, you know, or if you're super techie, you can figure that out. But basically, you have to go in. There's a code printed on the bottom of that thing, usually, where you can access it and turn off the internal Wi-Fi that's coming out of the Spectrum device. And that way, they're not competing with each other. Do you still see the Spectrum signal in your home when you, like the old network, when you're logging in stuff?
1: Yeah, the old network, I've got the old network on my, all our tablets, phones, everything like that. And the new network's on the television.
0: Oh, okay. So that's another thing. These things they're competing. You want to choose one. But I would say at the end of the day, look, Carol, if you're able to get the signal to all your devices and everything's working fine without the mesh network, then just go with that. You don't have to pay the extra. You can return it. It's simpler. It's easier. It's less cables. But I do think that the mesh network is probably, in general, sounding like how many devices you have and the different TVs in the different rooms, it's overall going to be a better system in the future, as long as you can get it to kind of work the proper way. So
1: but I have to get it off the desk.
0: You have to get it off the desk. It's gotta, you just can't have it closed up like that, because you're literally cutting it off at the knees, like immediately.
1: Yeah.
0: Like you're saying, like people put these, they put the routers in a closet, they put it under a table, they put it, you know, behind the TV. All those things immediately just take that signal and just block it. And so it's really working with like a much lesser signal to try to get to all your different devices.
1: Yeah.
0: And as we know, they need a good signal to get all these things that we're doing these days on streaming. So,
1: okay.
0: But the good news is, I think if you play with the access points a little bit, you should be able to get them to a place where they will work really well in your home. And I've had a mesh network forever. Ever since I interviewed the guy who started Eero, his name was Nick Weaver. He was a kid when he came to KTLA. I'm not kidding. I thought it was a joke because he was so young. And he said, I created a better Wi-Fi system. I said, you? What? And he's like, and sure enough, you know, he sold that to Amazon for, I don't know how many millions or billions of dollars, but that really revolutionized the Wi-Fi, systems in homes, because it reminds me of when people got the first Ring doorbells, the video doorbells. It's like they couldn't get the signal to outside the house, because our Wi-Fi was never meant to accommodate all these different things in our homes and all these different places. And of course, over the years, we just keep adding more and more devices. And so you need kind of like a good system that plays kind of a traffic conductor with your devices. And that's what these access points do, is they really manage the signal to say, okay, we need this over here, we need that over there, we need this device to have more. And so it really does help to have that signal over time versus just the standard router that you place, you know, under your TV or near your TV. So anyway, Carol, thanks for the call today. If you want to find that Wi-Fi tool on the Samsung phone, you can go into your settings, connections, Wi-Fi. You tap the three dots, you select intelligent Wi-Fi, and then tap the intelligent Wi-Fi version 7 times. I know, silly, but it's in there, and it's called Connectivity Labs. I will put those instructions on the website, as well as the Wi-Fi Man app from Ubiquiti, which is a pretty big company in Wi-Fi systems and just networking in general. People love them. When I was at Cedia, their booth was like, I mean, nerds love this kind of stuff, but like it was like mega nerds. And I was like, well, what are those nerds doing? I want to go over there. And sure enough, they had cool stuff. 888-RICH-101.
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8: NBC News Radio. I'm Rob Martier. A gunman is dead along with multiple others after shots rang out near an In-N-Out Burger in Twin Falls, Idaho earlier today. Twin Falls Police Chief Matthew Hicks could not confirm the exact death toll when speaking to the media. It had previously been reported that at least 3 people were killed and others injured. Posting on social media, Idaho Governor Brad Little asked residents to keep the Twin Falls community in their prayers. U.S. embassies in the Middle East are spreading the message to American citizens to be prepared to leave the region due to the unpredictable Iranian regime. An advisory from the U.S. embassy in Saudi Arabia says citizens should exercise caution and be prepared for flight cancellations, airspace closures, and potential travel disruptions if there's an escalation in hostilities. An ex-Illinois sheriff's deputy convicted of killing an unarmed African-American woman is denied early release from prison. Sean Grayson appeared before the Prisoner Review Board on Friday seeking a medical release, but his request was denied in a 3-0 vote. Grayson shot Sonia Massey inside her home in 2024 after she called authorities to report a possible prowler.
9: Okay, I'm sorry.
8: He was seeking a release because of a cancer diagnosis. Former Vice President Kamala Harris thinks a bigger Supreme Court might be just what America needs. Speaking Friday at the National Urban League Conference in Nashville, the one-time Democratic presidential nominee said, quote, "We need to revisit the point of expanding the court to 13 justices, just like we have 13 district courts." Harris was also pressed during the event about her plans for the future and whether she might make another run for the White House. She insisted she's focused on the upcoming midterms and hasn't made a decision about 2028. She did say, however, she's thinking about it. Rob Martier, NBC News Radio.
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0: 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There I post a lot of the scams that I find, a lot of the stories that I show you on TV, and just, you know, whatever I'm thinking throughout the day, I'll usually post it there. 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Something I mentioned today on my Instagram, actually, I took a run this morning and I was testing a bunch of different things. I've been testing the Aura Ring, which, spoiler alert, I'm not ready for my review just yet, but I love that thing. I am like, I was so wrong about the first model. I tested it many, many years ago. I did not like it and it took me a couple years, but this new one is really good. And I think it's a combination of the fact that it is small enough and lightweight enough that you forget that it's on. But it also does a lot of things. Like this week I got my, what did they call it? My biological age versus like, or sorry, my heart age versus my biological age. And it says my heart is 8 years younger than I am, which is great. But I'm like, I mean, here's some app that I'm just sitting here like, oh, cool. I'm doing great. Like, obviously talk to your doctor about this stuff. But I was like, show my mom today and like all your vitals. It tells you if you're getting sick. I mean, it's really impressive. And it takes a while to collect all this data. So it still hasn't collected like it needs like 90 days of data for your body clock, whatever that means. And then for that heart thing I was telling you about, the heart health, cardiovascular age, it tells you it takes a while to get that information. I mean, even this one, my nighttime blood pulse, blood pressure, it dips, but it's supposed to. And so it's telling me that that's actually good. So, I mean, this is really, really interesting stuff that's all coming from a ring. Anyway, I tell you that because I was testing that on my run. I was testing the new Samsung Galaxy Watch Ultra 2. And then I was testing this new feature on Spotify called Running Mode, which is basically, it's kind of like a personalized soundtrack for runs. So you pick your workout style, whether you want steady run, intervals, pyramid training, the length, the target cadence, the type of music you're in the mood for, and then it makes this playlist. What I didn't realize is that the playlist was actually like almost like a Peloton workout where it like has a little coach that's telling you, okay, now for this next song, run faster, as fast as you can. Okay, for this one, just take an easy pace. And so I thought it was pretty cool. I've tried different coaching run things and this is a good one because it's built into Spotify. But anyway, it was great. It's called Running Mode. You can find it, on the iPhone only right now and only if you're a premium subscriber. I don't know if I'd subscribe to Spotify for this, but it's nice that it's there. And of course, it's iPhone only right now, not Android, which why? Why does every app do that? They always come out iPhone first and then, oh, when we get to it, we'll think about Android in 6 months or a year. Another app that does that is called Flighty. You've heard me talk about this app. I love it. It's been an iPhone exclusive for years now. But now a developer took it upon themselves to come up with an Android equivalent. It's called Aviate. This is the Android equivalent of Flighty. And it's not the same company. It's not a copy. It is its own app. And it does a pretty good job. I tested it yesterday with my mom and my son's flight. Weirdest thing yesterday. I've never seen this happen before in my entire lifetime of flying, but I got an email that their flight was canceled. And I was like, what? And so I go online. It's like, yeah, your flight is canceled. They refunded the pre-board. Like I ordered them some food before they got on and they canceled that. And I was like, wait, what? Well, it turns out they just changed the flight number. They reinstated the flight and just made a new flight. And I said, well, I've never heard of them. I understand when you have to change out equipment, whatever, but I've never heard of them canceling the flight. And it was a completely different flight number at the same exact time, same exact everything, except everyone's orders got reset. Some seats got moved around and it was just completely just different. I go, but the same. Never heard of that before in my life. Anyway, I'm guessing there's some sort of reason why the airline did that instead of just changing the plane. They like changed the whole flight number. I don't know why. Anyway, this app did pick up on it and it told me, hey, this flight was canceled. And then I found the new flight on there. Anyway, it tracks the flight numbers, your boarding pass, organization for your trip, like packing checklists, calendar syncing. It's got all kinds of tracking for the actual flight. And what I loved about it, I've never seen this before, on your home screen, like on your lock screen, it will show you kind of a live track of the flight. It tells you what, like how high, you know, what the altitude they're at, and then also what percentage of the flight they're done. So I was watching it. It was like, okay, the flight is 37% done now, 47%, 57%. It was just so cool. No ads. They don't sell your information, but there are some free features. If you want all the good stuff, you got to pay. You can pay for like $2 for a week. So if you just want it for one little trip, that's cool. $40 a year, $200 lifetime. So anyway, again, it's called Aviate. If you fly a lot on Android, I would definitely get it. Obviously, Flighty is still the kind of the gold standard over on the iOS side. Let's see. Oh, another thing. If you are a T-Mobile customer, you had lost service this week during their outage on Monday. They had like a nationwide outage. They're not giving automatic credits, but according to Reddit, people are getting up to $20 if you ask. So if you were impacted by that outage from T-Mobile, I would call up and ask them for a credit. Some people get $5, some people got $10, some people got $20. But the bottom line is kind of like what I was talking about earlier in the show with the Uber situation is squeaky wheel still gets the grease. So T-Mobile's not giving an automatic outage credit, but if you call up, their representatives know, okay, we'll give this person $5, $10, $20, whatever it is. And then finally, before we get to our guest in the next section here of the show, another thing that happened was the Samsung messaging app shut down and everyone has to be pushed over to Google Messages. Not everyone likes Google Messages. So a developer is making an unofficial replacement that looks just like Samsung Messages called Messages by Ozarks Made. And it looks just like Samsung Messages. And I guess it does support RCS. But again, you got to be careful because messaging apps do have a lot of your data. Anyway, it's called Ozarks Made if you want to check it out. I'll put a link on the website, richontech.tv. Back after this, we're talking Bluetooth.
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11: Hot and humid tonight. Periods of rain, thunderstorm, low 67. For tomorrow, periods of rain, thunderstorm, not as warm, a high 75. Morning shower Monday, then clouds and sun with a high near 74. I'm Steve Williams on Rochester's News Weather and Traffic Station. 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
12: News. I'm Chris DeMeo. President Trump posting on Truth Social Saturday night that he's canceling the attack on Iran for now, as a deal must be made quickly, and that he made the decision after Mideast allies had reached out to him about ending the war. The president added that any new deal must include the immediate and total opening of the Strait of Hormuz and the termination of Iran's nuclear threat. The president also saying, I have agreed for the future benefit of the world and likewise the survival of a successful and prosperous Iran to cancel the attack. The president had threatened more strikes on Friday as the U.S. pressed for the reopening of the strait. Multiple people are dead in a shooting at an In-N-Out restaurant in Twin Falls, Idaho.
13: The suspected shooter in this incident is deceased.
12: Twin Falls Police Chief Michael Hicks There are others injured. An investigation continues. 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
2: This is a Bloomberg Money Minute. It might not sound like the smartest career move, giving up a 9-to-5 to try to make it as a social media influencer, but some young workers have found a way to carve out a living without a huge following. Call them micro-influencers.
3: It's time to talk about how much money I made in February.
2: Anna Fenstermacher has about 33,000 followers on TikTok. She says she earned about $140,000 last year making content on top of her full-time gig in hospitality.
3: Saying these numbers out loud truly doesn't even feel real to me.
2: But six figures aren't unheard of, and it's part of a shift in how advertisers look at content creators. The marketing agency ATTN says micro-influencers get nearly three times the engagement as bigger names with more than a million followers. But there are risks. A five-figure brand deal isn't exactly a steady paycheck, and a few minutes of content can take hours of behind-the-scenes planning and editing. But for those influencers who found their niche,
3: anyone can be successful at this.
2: Nathan Hager, Bloomberg Radio.
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0: Welcome back to Rich on Tech. Rich DeMuro here, hanging out with you, talking technology. The website for the show is richontech.tv. This is episode 185. 185, so if you tap that, you will get all the links to everything I mentioned here in this week's show. Joining me now, great guest, Andrea Smith. She has been covering technology for a long time and is now sharing some of her top-tested Bluetooth earbuds and portable speakers. Andrea, thanks for joining me.
1: I'm so glad to be with you. I cannot believe it. How many episodes have you done now?
0: I know. I was almost going to make a joke that I can't believe they've trusted me with 185 episodes, but here we are. And, you know, hey, I'll take it. But you have done, okay, so you've had a great career in technology. Did you start out on the radio, TV, or both, or what?
1: Radio. Radio is my jam. I was on radio for a very long time at ABC News. And then I moved to TV, or actually added TV once I started covering technology. And now it's a little bit of everything.
0: Yeah. And I'm looking, I found a video of you on YouTube when you were talking about this, at least 15 years old, but it's of you talking about e-file tax tips going, you have boxed software. That's how old this is. It's like, you know, back when you would buy software in a box, like TurboTax, which I guess you could still technically do maybe.
1: Can you though?
0: I don't know.
1: I actually remember I recorded that out of DC because I was there for the week and I had to carry all the stuff with me, the big boxes. And even when we did video games, you had the physical video game case and everything.
0: Yeah. Well, everything. We talked about this earlier on the show, you know, that Apple is doing the iPhone leasing. Like everything nowadays is like basically you don't really own anything. You know, you get a redemption code, you put it in on your computer and you have access until the company decides, oh, by the way, that we're taking that back or whatever. So things have changed a little bit. I remember the days of going into like Egghead Software. Do you remember that place?
1: Oh, my gosh. Yes.
0: That was like, as a nerd, going into like physical media stores when you're a nerd was like the best. But anyway.
1: Yeah.
0: So we're here to talk some Bluetooth headsets. So what's the deal? You tested a whole bunch of these. I saw you posted on your social media, like I've been trying all these different things out. What do you think, what impressed you here?
1: So this was actually really fun. I've been writing a series of posts for Shop Today for their ranked section. And so I got to play with 9 different earbuds, some for in-ear canal type people, some for over-ear, and just to test them in terms of comfort and sound and mic quality, noise canceling. And I have to tell you, after testing all 9 of them, I realized nobody knows how to shop for Bluetooth earbuds.
0: Really?
1: Because they want, you know, an Apple earbud. They
0: yes,
1: want
0: of course.
1: The AirPods. And more and more people that I speak with say, I love them, but they just fall out of my ears. They don't sound great to me. And that's because they're not fitting well, right? They come with those 3 little ear tips and everybody thinks one of those is going to fit. So for this, I actually got to talk to an audiologist who explained that our ear canals are different. One can be bigger than the other. One can be smaller. They can be different shapes. And so it's really about the fit. If you get a good fit, you're going to get good sound.
0: It's so interesting because I've tested a bunch of earbuds over the years and I can tell in about 10 seconds if they're going to fit in my ear and stay in or if they're going to fall out. And if they fall out, I'm kind of like, I don't like these because I'm not going to sit there and kind of struggle with an earbud that keeps falling out. And sometimes they work great. It's almost like they kind of like go right into your ear and it's like, boom, it stays there. And some of them are just like, you're always adjusting them over and over. And I think that contributes to like the satisfaction you get from the earbud. If it's always moving around, you're always pushing it back in while you're trying to run, especially when you get sweaty, you're not going to like it and it's not going to sound good.
1: Well, and then you may also hang up on someone or stop your music because if the controls are right there on the earbud, I can't tell you how many times I've done that.
0: Oh my gosh, that bugs the heck out of me because I'm like, first thing I do is I go into the app and I'm like, okay, can I disable this functionality? But then of course you lose a good functionality of your earbuds, which is the ability to control them from your ears. So,
1: right.
0: Okay. So people, you said they want the AirPods. Are there alternatives to the AirPods? Like if you have an iPhone, is there something else out there that may be good?
1: So there are. There are many. I mean, Soundcore makes a fabulous earbud. It's in my piece. And it's much less expensive. It looks just like an AirPod and it sounds great. But again, it's the fit, right? So that fit a little bit better, I have to say. But the Apple AirPods, I was testing the three. I didn't like them. I mean, I love them. I love everything about what they do. And if you're an Apple user and they fit you, they are perfect. For me, they don't feel comfortable in my ears. So there's definitely alternatives out there. And then the other thing is for people, I was working with one person who just couldn't find the right fit. There's these new over-ear earbuds now, and they make so much sense for people. Some of them are like a little jewelry cuff. They clip onto the back of your ear, and they sound great. They're not going to give you noise cancellation. They're not going to give you massive amounts of bass, but they can really sound good. In fact, the ones that I wrote about for this particular piece, the Shox Open
0: Dots 2. I'm looking at your article here. Yeah. And I also wanted to mention the Soundcore are the P31i. That's the ones you're talking about, which are, they're on sale for like $37 right now. So, I mean,
1: they are so affordable.
0: Yeah. So the open ear, I've actually switched to the open ear buds for all my running because I like that you can hear things happening around you as well. So I think a lot of people like that aspect of them. But again, you're not going to get, like you mentioned, you're not going to get the best quality sound because you're not sealing up your ear. So it's not going to sound like as loud as something else, but I think you get that mix of things with that.
1: Right. They're not going to sound, you're not going to get the bass. They're not going to be as loud because in your ear canal, I learned through this that the sound has nowhere to go, but, you know, blasting inside your head. But if there's a lot of space for the sound, it's going to dissipate around you. Now, if you buy a less expensive pair, you might even get sound leaking, right? Like, so the people next to you might be able to hear what you're playing at the gym or on the subway. The Shox, amazing. They were pricey, but I could wear them at the gym. Nobody heard me. They were loud enough that I could work out on a treadmill or an elliptical and hear my podcast. And they were great. So I've been recommending those or over-ear earbuds for people who can't wear in-ear canal earbuds.
0: And so the over-ear is the Shox ones?
1: Or it would be the Beats.
0: Oh, the Beats. Okay.
1: Something like the Beats or Shox. Shox makes an amazing pair of open ear, the open fit. And Beats has the Beats that go, the power Beats that go over your ear. And then the driver just sits right at the outside of your ear, but it's not in your ear canal.
0: Got it. And so that's what more comfortable for certain people, that, or is that a preference thing? Or is that like a, you know, what would you want that for? Like, who's that good for?
1: So that's good for people who do not like their ears occluded, who don't like, you know, having that sound of like, you can't hear anything around you. You feel like you hear yourself talking in your head.
0: Oh, I hate that feeling.
1: Yeah.
0: But it happens even when I don't have earbuds in. Just kidding.
1: So for people like that, or people who just don't like something in their ear, they don't fit and they fall out. These are great because they're that much closer to your ear. At the gym working out, they're over your ear. So there's no issue with them falling out of your ear. And they have the most amazing noise cancellation.
0: All right. So you can get the article on today.com. It's, let's see, the headline is ranked the best Bluetooth earbuds. I did promise a Bluetooth speaker too. Do you have an inexpensive Bluetooth speaker you can recommend too?
1: So I did a piece on that. It was the JBL Flip 7 was my overall favorite. It was portable. The sound was amazing. Great battery life. And it had, clips and carabiners to carry with you. So it was like the all-in-one package.
0: Okay. And, you've been doing this for a while. You still find it enjoyable to test all the, I mean, testing gadgets takes a lot of work. It really does, right? Like I see it all on your desk right now. You've got a lot of stuff kind of there. It's like, there's no shortcuts, right?
1: There's no shortcuts. And I mean, I'll tell you, it's really a lot easier to test in your bed than it is to test a robot vacuum. And I've done a lot of robot vacuums. So, you know, it's a lot of work, but I really, really love it. It's just, and that's the great thing about technology. You know, it changes all the time.
0: Yeah, that is the beauty of it. And it is, opening up, I still get the same rush opening up all these packages over these years as I did from the first day. And it is fun because you're getting to try all the stuff that, like, you know, and give people the advice on, hey, this is the one that I think you should get. Right. Andrea, what's the best way for folks to keep up with you? Is it on the website?
1: You can follow my stuff on Shop Today. I'm on Instagram and Threads at Andrea Smith Tech.
0: All right, there you go. Andrea Smith Tech on Instagram and Threads. Andrea, thanks so much for joining me today.
1: Thank you so much, Rich.
0: Really appreciate it.
1: Hopefully see you in Berlin.
0: Yeah, see you at the next event for sure. RichOnTech.tv is the website to go to. I will link up all the articles I just mentioned. Coming up, I can't believe it. It's already time for the feedback. We're going to open that up right after this.
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5: NBC News Radio, I'm Rob Martier. A gunman is dead along with multiple others after shots rang out near an In-N-Out Burger in Twin Falls, Idaho earlier today. Twin Falls Police Chief Matthew Hicks could not confirm the exact death toll when speaking to the media. U.S. embassies in the Middle East are spreading the message to American citizens to be prepared to leave the region due to the unpredictable Iranian regime. An advisory from the U.S. embassy in Saudi Arabia says citizens should exercise caution and be prepared for flight cancellations, airspace closures, and potential travel disruptions. Former Vice President Kamala Harris thinks a bigger Supreme Court might be just what America needs. Speaking Friday at the National Urban League Conference in Nashville, the one-time Democratic presidential nominee said, quote, "We need to revisit the point of expanding the court to 13 justices, just like we have 13 district courts." Rob Martier, NBC News Radio.
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0: Oh, I see what you did there. Bye, bye, bye. This is the last segment. Say it ain't so. All right, let's get right into the feedback because it is overflowing. Kevin in Las Vegas. These are the emails, the comments, the questions that you send to me all week long. I do enjoy reading your emails. Just keep in mind I cannot respond to every one of them individually, but I do my best to mention them or at least somehow acknowledge them. RichOnTech.tv, hit contact if you want to submit yours. Kevin in Las Vegas listens to the podcast, says, I recently went into a Cox store to return my cable boxes and switch to YouTube TV. While I was there, the representative noticed I was paying $214 plus tax for Cox's 2-gig internet plan with unlimited data. He told me that if I paid $22 for a basic Android phone and opened up a Cox mobile account, my internet bill would drop to $150 a month. I signed up and it worked. The discount is supposed to last 5 years. I can cancel without a penalty. Cox Mobile also uses Verizon's network, so now I have a backup phone on a different network from my main Mint Mobile. Cox customers may want to ask whether a similar promotion is available on their internet plan. Yes, the bundle is where it's at. So it turns out, looks like the bundle was cheaper than paying for these things individually, even though you had to buy that phone for $22. But there you go. And you got a second phone line. Good job there. Gary, I've worked in technology designing printed circuit boards and the housings they go into. So 3D printing has been an important tool for me for years. I'm concerned about California Bill AB 2047, which would require 3D printers to include technology designed to detect and block firearm related parts. My concern is that printers work from G-code coordinates, not by truly understanding what the object is. That can make the technology unreliable and potentially interfere with legitimate projects. For example, my wife is paralyzed from multiple sclerosis, and I designed a custom bracket for her wheelchair that holds her padded boots in place. A system could potentially misidentify an unusual design like that and block it. I understand the concerns around ghost guns, but I hope lawmakers consider how broadly this could affect schools, hobbyists, engineers, and people creating useful accessibility devices. Thank you, Gary, for that email. It's funny, as I was reading that email and preparing the show, my kid comes in, he printed a 3D Tic Tac launcher on his 3D printer. So it's like I'm not going to say it's a mini gun, but it was like basically a little tiny thing that launched a Tic Tac. And I was like, you've got to be kidding me right now. And he shot a Tic Tac. He went to shoot it at me. I was like, hey, Donna, a few months ago, you helped me figure out which carrier to use when we upgraded our iPhones. We ended up getting 2 new iPhone 17s. We started at the Apple Store, but after 2 visits, we realized it wasn't for us. It was just too noisy and too crowded. We walked over to the Verizon store instead. What a difference. The representative took the time to explain everything, knew exactly what we needed, and made the whole process easy. We've been with Verizon for 22 years. We were able to trade in our old phones and get our new 17s for practically nothing. It was smooth, quiet. Great experience from start to finish. Well, I'm glad that worked out. If you're with your carrier, those stores are probably a little bit less traveled than the Apple stores. But they'll both get you to the same place usually. James in Orange, California says, I'm typing this on my Galaxy Z Fold 7 while trying to resist upgrading to the Fold 8 Ultra. You mentioned the high price, but an iPhone 17 Pro Max and an iPad Mini cost about the same. The Fold gives me both experiences in one device that fits in my pocket, and it often replaces my entire briefcase. After hearing about the improvements and seeing a trade-in offer of up to $1,200, I think I am placing an order. Yeah, I mentioned in my newsletter today that I'm not convinced on the foldables for me personally, but that does not mean that they are not in a amazing place for you if you think it's the right thing for you to get. I mean, Samsung nailed it this year. So if you're thinking about a foldable, this is the year to get one, even though I personally still like the standard classic form factor, even though in my head, I would love to love the foldable because it makes so much sense. Got a lot of emails about Speechify. I mentioned that they have a free voice-to-text keyboard. Kenny in North Carolina was one of them. On episode 182, you mentioned Speechify voice typing was available on the iPhone, but I can't find a separate app in the App Store. All I see is the regular Speechify text-to-speech app. Was the voice typing app pulled, or am I missing something? No. The voice typing app is not separate. It's just inside the regular Speechify app on the App Store. So basically, a lot of people were saying they want, you know, you had to subscribe, all this stuff. No, just skip all that. Skip all the subscription prompts, install the regular Speechify app, and then go to Settings, General Keyboard, and Add New Keyboard to enable Speechify. And yes, you do need to allow full access, but once you have it, it's great. It's a really, really solid keyboard for free. Christine, I recently got one of those alarming emails claiming hackers had accessed all my devices, recorded me visiting adult websites, and would send the videos to my contacts unless I paid $2,000 in crypto. The message even mentioned a company where I have an account. Is this connected to an earlier scam pop-up I experienced, or is this something different? No, this is called the sextortion scam, and it is pretty standard. Basically, scammers will take your email address and other details from a data breach that they find online, and they send that to everyone, so it looks like it's customized for you, but really they're just trying to cast a wide net, find people who might fall for it. You can ignore it and report it. It's been going on since the beginning of time. Jim, I was shopping at my local Kroger-owned grocery store and spotted a robot cruising through the meat section taking inventory. I decided to stay on the machine's good side and didn't mess with it, but maybe next time. I did a story with Walmart years ago about these inventory robots. The picture he sent seems to be Simbe, S-I-M-B-E's tally robot, which moves through the aisles and scans shelves, checks whether products are in stock, whether promotions are accurate, and whether items are in the right place. Let's see, Jim, Joe in Moss Beach, California, you recently warned about someone who lost nearly $100,000 after reading a one-time security code to a scammer pretending to be from his bank. But banks sometimes ask us to read a code back when we call them. How does a scammer use that code, and when is it actually safe to share one? The key difference is who starts the call. If the scammer calls you, they're probably trying to log into your bank account on their computer at that exact moment. They don't know the code, but your bank sent it to your phone, and that's why they call you to get that code. They type it in, boom, they're in. So if it's an inbound call, never give the code. If it's outbound, if you called your bank, they said, hey, you know, you're calling about your account, whatever. Hey, we need to verify you are who you say you are. And they say, we texted you a code, read that. That's fine. But just be careful. Make sure you're actually calling your bank. Don't just Google the number for your bank. Always get the number from the back of your card or your statement or their official website. And finally, Monique in Studio City, I found another option for your vegan ice cream search. Van Leeuwen has several dairy-free flavors, including Sicilian pistachio, brown sugar honeycomb, and chocolate cookie dough honeycomb. They also ship, although there is a $60 minimum order. Okay, well, now you're just making me hungry. That's going to do it for this episode. Links on the website, richontech.tv. Next week, we'll talk about how people are getting paid to train AI robots. Thanks so much for listening. Before I go, don't drive distracted. Those texts can wait. Thanks to everyone who makes this show possible, including you. My name is Rich DeMuro. I will talk to you real soon.
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0: The U.S. holding its fire. I'm Chris DeMeo, Fox News. President Trump posting on Truth Social Saturday night that he's canceling the attack on Iran for now, as a deal must be made quickly, and that he made the decision after Mideast allies had reached out to him about ending the war. The president added that any new deal must include the immediate and total opening of the Strait of Hormuz and the termination of Iran's nuclear threat. The president also saying that I have agreed for the future benefit of the world and likewise the survival of a successful and prosperous Iran to cancel the attack. The president had threatened more strikes on Friday as the U.S. pressed for the reopening of the strait. Police in Twin Falls, Idaho, say that there are multiple fatalities in a shooting this afternoon at an In-N-Out restaurant. The shooter is dead and there are injuries. An investigation continues. 6 months after Nancy Guthrie was kidnapped from her Arizona home, her family continues to hope and pray for her safe return.
1: Now the Pima County Sheriff is releasing two ransom notes. The first note that was sent February 2nd says this in part, quote, "We will be holding her for a maximum of 7 days. You will need to send Bitcoin in the amount of $4 million before 5 p.m. on Thursday the 5th. If payment is not received, the ransom will be increased to $6 million USD, which will need to be paid by 5 p.m. on Monday the 9th. If payment is not received by the last deadline on Monday the 9th at 5 p.m., she will be killed. A second note sent days later said this in part, quote, "Guthrie family, we did not fully grasp the seriousness of her physical condition. We never intended to hurt her. That was not our intention. She perished shortly after she was taken. We want your family to know this and hope you all can find peace. We are truly sorry."
0: Fox's Chanley Painter. 10 mountain climbers are confirmed dead after they were swept away by an avalanche in Pakistan. Rescuers have found the bodies and recovered three of them on Friday. 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
2: Picrow Soap Service, this is Joe.
3: Hey, Joe. So I heard you guys do everything?
2: With home improvements? Yes, sir.
3: Okay, great. 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
0: Early voting is underway in Michigan's Democratic primary for an open U.S. Senate seat. Progressive Abdul El-Sayed is running against Congresswoman Haley Stevens.
5: El-Sayed's defending his campaign against accusation in one recent poll that shows him down double digits to the presumptive Republican nominee, former Congressman Mike Rogers.
6: When they say, oh, you're unelectable because your name is Abdul, because for me, I push back and say, you don't know Michigan like I know Michigan.
5: His opponent, Congresswoman Haley Stevens, argues that El-Sayed's vulnerability comes not from his name, but his policies and rhetoric, including his positions on Israel.
0: Fox's Rich Edson in Dearborn, Michigan. Polls show El-Sayed leading Stevens by about 10 percentage points. The primary is on Tuesday. A migrant in the U.S. illegally is being deported for the third time after causing a hit-and-run crash that killed a U.S. Marine in 2017.
7: The father of Lance Corporal James Walden III is reliving the pain of his son's senseless death from nearly a decade ago. Now finding out the illegal immigrant who was convicted of the hit-and-run is set to be deported a third time when he should never have been in the country at all, even before he killed his son. Walden's son, 21-year-old Marine James Walden II, had been stationed at Fort Meade and was considered a heroic soldier prepared to sacrifice for his country. But his young life was cut short in 2017, killed on a winding road while riding his motorcycle by the reckless driving of Martin Martinez Balinas, who's now 38 years old and in ICE custody.
0: That's Fox's Lauren Green. A sightseeing plane carrying tourists crashed into a field in Peru on Saturday, killing everybody on board, two pilots and 11 passengers. No word on the cause or if any Americans were on board. 80-year-old Vincent Pastore, best known for playing Salvador Bonpensiero on HBO's Sopranos, has died. He was found dead at his home in New York. I'm Chris DeMeo. This is Fox News.
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11: Clouds and humid tonight. Periods of rain, thunderstorm, low 67. For tomorrow, periods of rain, thunderstorm, not as warm, a high 75. Morning shower Monday, then clouds and sun with a high near 74. I'm Steve Williams on Rochester's News, Weather, and Traffic Station. 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

Welcome to Coast AM. I am Lisa Gar, your guest host tonight to spend the evening with you. Have you ever been on a really, really good ghost tour? But you know that the best part about the tour is the person that is giving the tour. Joining me tonight is Courtney Mickenvale, and she is a paranormal historian. She's an author, and she has such a fascinating background. Not only is she deeply interested in history and in specific wartime in terms of the Revolutionary War and the Civil War, she is also an expert in the colonial streets of Mystic, Connecticut, and Civil War landscapes of Chickamauga, Georgia. All sorts of great things. But you know what we get to find out about Courtney? She was an actual descendant of accused witches.

0: care of it myself. 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
6: Welcome back to Coast AM. I'm Lisa Garr, and my guest is Courtney McInvale. She is a paranormal historian. And she is an author. She's an author of Civil War Ghosts of Georgia and Haunted Mystic. And she is also a descendant of accused witches. And here's something really fun. Courtney worked for the FBI and the Department of Homeland Security. And not only does she know her history, but she knows a lot about the history of our country and gets to share with us tonight what she knows about investigating some of America's most haunted locations. Welcome to the show, Courtney. Welcome back, I should say. Nice to meet you.
7: Yeah. It's nice to meet you, too. Thank you for having me.
6: Absolutely. Oh, you sound like a fun storyteller. And how long have you been doing the tours for? Is it in Connecticut specifically?
7: So I have tours in Connecticut and in Georgia right now. So I'm kind of going between places and have teams in both places right now, which kind of honors my family heritage. But I started doing the tours in Mystic, Connecticut in 2013. So this is our 13th year of doing haunted history tours.
6: Well, what is it that sparked your fascination about all of the haunted history and the paranormal in the first place? Tell me a little bit about your story.
7: Sure. I think it's really a mix of things. I tell folks I grew up in New England, and New England is no stranger to haunted occurrences and creepy old places. And so if you grow up in New England, you'll grow up in a house with creaky floorboards and flickering lights oftentimes. But when I was getting older, the haunted activity in our house seemed to escalate and more frightening things seemed to happen. And it was around the time that my father was running a business called Postmortem Cleanup, and he was cleaning up a homicides and suicides, and it was supplementing his police officer work. Huh. And my mom is Irish Catholic, and so, you know, we're inherently a little superstitious. So she was calling the priest of the house, you know, telling him it was haunted, and he didn't feel like it was something he could help too much with. He thought it was beyond him. And so he and some other folks referred our family to Ed and Lorraine Warren, and they came to my house when I was 15. So that initial experience with the paranormal, I think, was always something I sort of wanted to understand later in my life. But on a more nerdy note, I guess, or factual note, my father was a history major and he read me history books as bedtime stories. My mother was a teacher. And so I was raised with a great love of history. And that's something that never really left me. And so the idea of being able to sort of combine the two and see how folklore and tradition and storytelling have changed the landscape of America and made us all who we are also helped me understand the paranormal. And that's why I love giving the

0: tours and explaining the nuances of that in these regions to our guests.
1: Now, who are the characters you just explained, Ed and Lorraine Warren? They sound significant in your life.
0: Yes. I mean, I think now they've become sort of well known in the scheme of the paranormal because of the Hollywood films, The Conjuring and Annabelle. So now I just sort of presume people in the horror and paranormal worlds know them because those movies were loosely based on the real folks. But they were a couple that resided in Connecticut, and controversial though they may be, they were really pioneers in the idea of paranormal investigation and home cleansings and things like that. And because they were a Catholic couple residing in Connecticut, it was something my family felt was, you know, right for them to call, because they were the only people at that time going to haunted homes and helping folks. And so having this sort of pioneer of ghost hunting and Lorraine being a psychic come to your house when you're, you know, coming of age, I think it was just sort of definitely a core memory there. And something that I would have to always say influenced at least my curiosity in the paranormal, if nothing else.
1: Yeah, I mean, it's like a celebrity in your own home. So tell me a little bit about, tell me about your history specifically. So as you went through this, and this is your upbringing, so you're used to having these conversations about the paranormal and ghosts and living in this way. What led you to becoming working for the FBI and so forth? How did you get into that?
0: Yeah, so it's really funny. Even though I grew up in a haunted house and the Warrens came, we lived in a small town. And now I think people are so much more open about sharing their experiences with the unknown and discussing the possibilities of what they may be. But even back when I was growing up in the 90s and early 2000s, it was really kind of considered the occult. And so my family really kept it secret that this was going on. It wasn't public information. And it wasn't something that I was going around being like, this is going to be my career. So I went to college, and I was a really sort of studious academic person. And I, you know, majored in international relations and studied abroad. And through that, I got these fabulous internship opportunities with the Naval Criminal Investigative Service, which a lot of people know as NCIS. And I just was so influenced and mesmerized by my time there. I worked in cold case homicide unit there, and I loved putting puzzle pieces together and finding things that folks missed and, you know, in stories and crimes that were decades old, maybe even before me, but being able to just find those missing parts. And I really liked the idea of solving mysteries. And so at the end of my college career, the Bureau was hiring. There was a hiring blitz at that time, which was very lucky because there was a recession happening at that time. And so I applied and graciously took the opportunity after my clearance passed, and I was put in a counterterrorism unit. And I worked there for a time, but I was not loving city life. I kind of missed having my own freedoms in the country and didn't like commuting in the city every day. So I took an opportunity that arose with Homeland Security and worked in Vermont for a while. And that was the last government job I had, because in Vermont, I met this fabulous lady who gave ghost tours and wrote books up there. And I was like, that's my dream.
1: That's what
0: and
1: you she wanted was to.
0: She was a wonderful mentor to me. And I, you know, much to the dismay of my mother, I left my very secure government job and created a ghost tour company and started writing haunted history books and just dove into my passion. And, you know, it was on a hope and a prayer and no plan. I don't tell people maybe not the most advisable, but it worked out.
1: It's working out for you. No, that's great. What are some of the experiences, like some of your favorite experiences that you've had, especially in Mystic, Connecticut? And can you tell us a little bit about the history of that area?
0: Yeah. So Mystic is this beautiful seaport community that's in far southeast Connecticut. It's right near the shoreline and right on the Mystic River. And they still have this historic drawbridge that opens up in the center of town and the quaint buildings and the Mystic Seaport Museum that's there. And just sort of this very nautical vibe. And I've always felt that water is sort of a conduit for spirit activity, but they also have a rich indigenous history there with the Pequot tribe who resided there. And in the 1630s, some of the early settlers actually burned Fort Mystic, which was the Pequot fort, and it killed the remaining hundreds of residents of the Pequot tribe that were there. And ever since, Mystic has sort of had these mysterious fires that have recurred in the community and continue to recur. And so a lot of folks sort of liken that back to almost, you know, that sentiment of what you put into the land, it gives back to you. And I think so Mystic always had those deep roots, but it also has connections to the revolution and America becoming America and the War of 1812 and attempted attacks on the area and Benedict Arnold being from Mystic. And so there's all this really rich early American history that's there for better or for worse. And there's tales there that have to do with the Native Americans, Revolutionary War soldiers, sea captains who didn't make it home, cryptids that lurk in the river. And so our tours really try to encompass all of that.
1: Have you seen these first count?
0: I've had experiences when I'm there, but nothing that, like, I would say terrifying. But there's a place called the Captain Daniel Packer Inn, and every experience I have there is when I'm least expecting it, which I think is my favorite kind, because then I do get a little bit spooked, and I like that. It's always when you're looking that you don't get as scared, right? But at the Captain Daniel Packer Inn, there was a 7-year-old girl who passed there of scarlet fever, and she was the great-grandniece of this seafaring fellow who created this inn and is a whole character of himself. And people have seen her, heard her giggling in the stairwell. And the very first time I went in there to interview the owner about the paranormal experiences, to which they have journals documenting them in this building for years that guests can peruse while they're dining, right? She had this little girl kept popping up in the room behind her. And at that point, we had not discussed Ada, who had died in the building or anything like that. And I said, oh, is that your daughter? And she said, well, I suppose I should tell you about Ada. And all of a sudden, after she started talking about her, the little girl stopped peeping her head out from behind the room. And that's when I found out Ada was this 7-year-old girl who passed the scarlet fever in that room we were sitting in. And I've hosted events there since where we've watched, like, the, you know, the covering that goes over the food and the dinner plates actually lift off the food while we're having a dinner event there. The bathroom doors have locked themselves. You can hear sounds. And so Ada is probably one of the best show ghosts of Mystic when
1: She's
0: it comes
1: so
0: to
1: playful.
0: My events. She's so playful. And they send us constant footage of fireplaces starting themselves, music turning on, and it's all believed, a lot of it, to be her boisterous spirit. I do give graveyard tours too, and I've definitely seen shadows and figures and captured voices in there many times as well. So I'm always open-minded to it, and I feel that they're always around, but being able to get anything that's considered evidential is always exciting.
1: Do you ever get scared or tricked by these ghosts?
0: I don't consider them tricksters. I always tell folks to sort of approach spirits with two mindsets. One, if we're operating under the theory that they're people who just lived at a different time, then we approach them as we would approach a living person, with respect. And so if we talk to them respectfully, we'll usually get that back. Occasionally, you might feel uncomfortable, but it's mostly because we don't understand how we're experiencing a physical or audible sensation when someone doesn't have their physical vessel
1: right.
0: anymore. And that can be a little bit disturbing. But if it's not the fact that we're just communicating with a person who no longer has their body, then a lot of times I subscribe to the theory that we're sort of getting a glimpse of a different time that's still existing in their timeline, and we're for some reason hearing it or seeing it. And in that way, it's not that they're trying to trick us. It's just that the veil is thin between those timelines at that moment.
1: It does give you kind of a sense of security, knowing that these beings can actually still communicate back to this realm. And once they're gone, they're not gone. Makes you really think about your own departed loved ones that way. And can they really come back? I mean, if these ghosts can come back, then why can't our loved ones or other ones that we really want to summon to come back?
0: Yeah. I mean, I think, you know, we don't know if it's a soul that's stuck, if it's someone that we've summoned, if it's someone that's still here. And a lot of times I think that's what we're trying to figure out when we investigate. I think what we feel a lot of times, or what I feel, at least as a paranormal investigator and historian, is that when I get a glimpse of anything, be it a figure on camera, or I'm on a battlefield and I can actually hear gunfire or cannon fire, and when I've captured that sort of thing, I may not be able to tell you if I'm hearing it in a different time, if it's someone doing that because they know I'm there talking to them. But I know that that shows that there's a powerful energy within us as humans that transcends space and time. And that in and of itself is comforting.
1: Yeah, it is. And it's it would be great if these somehow we could summon that energy, especially if it's from loved ones. Is there ever, was there ever a time where you saw this and multiple people saw it at the same time, not just you, but other people saw what was walking in the graveyard or showing up on a camera or television or something like that?
0: Oh my gosh. Yeah. Yeah. So a lot of times that's how I, would always teach myself, you know, that it was valid what I was seeing. Does anyone else experience anything that's with me? Are any of my friends feeling anything? Are any of my guests seeing anything? One time I was with a friend at the Gettysburg battlefield, and we walked right out and heard drumming and we heard music. And it was a bit of a stormy day, so we thought that that was interesting that the reenactors, wherever they may be, would have been so committed to continuing their tunes because a thunderstorm was coming in. And we saw a groundhog run around, and we didn't see the reenactors. We just heard the music. And so we were walking around the wheat field and the music stopped. And I thought that they had sort of packed it in, but I kind of was bummed that I didn't record the sound. And my friend was like, you should just put your camera on. I'm going to put mine on too, and we should see if we get anything. And so we're out there, we're walking around, another 15 minutes pass, and then the drumming starts again. And I look at her and I sort of mouth to her, do you hear it? She goes, yes. And so we both made sure our cameras were recording. And then someone else in our group went and looked and realized that there were no reenactors around, and the music only recorded on my camera and not hers. And so we were kind of like, oh my gosh, we all heard this in person and realized in that moment that there was no one living there. And then I did my weird history nerd thing and realized that the exact time of day that we were there when we first heard the music was when the skirmish in the wheat field started. And the exact time of day when we heard the second music was when it ended. And so that was showing me that there was something going on beyond the veil of time, that we were hearing the battle march in and the battle march out.
1: That just got frozen in time. I mean, that was such a long time ago, too.
0: 1863.
1: I wonder if it's just because you are so attuned to history and that time that you were able to tune into that. But you said other people did too, right?
0: They heard it too. I will sometimes do things, and of course this is a test. We're all just investigators test. I'll sometimes play music from that era when I go out into a battlefield to see if there is a spirit. Would this trigger them? Would this be a song they're familiar with? Because I think that's something, you know, I would come back for music. So I think, you know, maybe they would too, or at least it would be of a familiarity, and see if that does anything. But interestingly enough, even in Gettysburg, there were soldiers who fought there in 1863 who swore they saw the ghost of George Washington from the 1780s, long before they were there. The 20th Maine said that they saw the ghost of George Washington leading them up to their position on Little Round Top. So I think you know, maybe there's just no sense of time when it comes to the unknown. So 1863 is a long time ago for us because we look at it in a linear way.
1: It's also frequency. I mean, if you think about it, if you really attune to that frequency, you can, that's what a calling in these spirits are. You can, you know, a lot about the history, you know, about the, what wars and battles happen on which specific fields and areas.
0: Yes.
1: And so if you know what that in scenario is like, just in your imagination, you could go into that area and then you can bring the frequency in of
0: yes.
1: what happened. Is that one of the techniques that you use?
0: Absolutely. Knowledge is power. And I believe that in every aspect of life. And so I like to go in knowing names. I like to go in knowing what happened. Because if I am asking someone from the afterlife to communicate with me, they need to see that I'm interested in learning about them, that I'm not coming there just to trigger them.
1: Yes. So that you are kind of respecting them in a way.
0: Yes.
1: Yeah. And having more people know about their legacy, which probably yes. feels really important and significant. We're actually going to take a quick break and come back. We're going to find out more about what you've learned on some of these battlefields and what it really means. Like, what is the cost of this war? What if these ghosts could tell us something? What would they tell us? So we're going to come back and find out more about your experiences and what you've learned. We'll be right back. My guest is Courtney McInvale, and we're talking about the, well, a lot of about history and the Mystic Connecticut area. We'll be right back. 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
2: Hot and humid tonight. Periods of rain, thunderstorm, low 67. For tomorrow, periods of rain, thunderstorm, not as warm, a high 75. Morning shower Monday, then clouds and sun with a high near 74. I'm Steve Williams on Rochester's News Weather and Traffic Station. 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
3: News. I'm Deborah Valentine. In a post on Truth Social Saturday evening, President Trump says he will hold off on ordering new strikes on Iran. The post claimed Mideast allies have reached the parameters of a deal to end the Iran conflict.
4: Trump added the emerging deal would include the immediate, complete, and total opening of the Strait of Hormuz and an end to Iran's nuclear threat.
3: Fox's Chandler Painter reporting. A shootout at an In-N-Out Burger restaurant in Twin Falls, Idaho. Police Chief Matt Hicks says several people are dead, including the shooter. Others were hurt.
5: We've had a shooting at the In-N-Out location that has resulted in fatalities. I don't have the exact number confirmed.
3: The chief says the FBI and the ATF are joining in the investigation. A motive at this time is unknown. Authorities in Peru say a tourist plane has crashed, leaving all 13 on board dead. America's listening to Fox News.
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6: It's a Bloomberg Money Minute. It might not sound like the smartest career move, giving up a 9-to-5 to try to make it as a social media influencer, but some young workers have found a way to carve out a living without a huge following. Call them micro-influencers.
7: It's time to talk about how much money I made in February.
6: Anna Fenstermacher has about 33,000 followers on TikTok. She says she earned about $140,000 last year making content on top of her full-time gig in hospitality.
7: Saying these numbers out loud truly doesn't even feel real to me.
6: But six figures aren't unheard of, and it's part of a shift in how advertisers look at content creators. The marketing agency ATTN says micro-influencers get nearly three times the engagement as bigger names with more than a million followers. But there are risks. A five-figure brand deal isn't exactly a steady paycheck, and a few minutes of content can take hours of behind-the-scenes planning and editing. But for those influencers who found their niche,
7: anyone can be successful at this.
6: Nathan Hager, Bloomberg Radio.
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1: Welcome back to Coast AM. 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Stay with me tonight. We'll be right back. 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
1: Welcome back to Coast AM. My guest is Courtney McInvale. And not only does she lead these fantastic ghost tours in both places, in Mystic, Connecticut, and also in Chickamauga, Georgia. Did I say that right, Courtney?
7: Chickamauga. It's a Cherokee word.
1: Okay, Chickamauga. And so I'd love to know a little bit about why the American Civil War has such a prominent history in terms of ghosts and hauntings more than any other conflict. Why the Civil War?
7: I think especially for America, in such a young nation, and mm-hmm. in the earlier years of our population, it was minimal. And even during the Civil War, it wasn't anything like the population we have today. But it was a war that impacted the entire area where people were residing, especially the original colonies from the Revolution and beyond. And yes. we had over 640,000 casualties in 4.5 years.
1: Oh my.
7: And we had an estimated 2 million young men that were engaged in this war. And in a pretty young country, that is meaning that there's no way this war doesn't touch every family in America in one way, shape, or form. If it's not someone in your family that's fighting, you definitely have some sort of interest in the war and in what's going on. You're touched by it economically and socially. And so you have all of those impacts on our country. And what I think is the biggest part is this was American versus American. This was brother versus brother. This was us against each other in our own backyard. And that energy with the actual statistics and capacity I was showing you just exemplifies everything.
1: What do you learn or gain from the humanity of that particular war?
7: I think, and I was talking with some folks about this earlier today as well, it's so, so important to learn the human stories of war, to really understand its impacts and to understand what each and every life meant. And when I look at the Civil War, I don't look at good versus evil. I look at all these young men who thought that they were going to lose their home, that thought that they would have no means to communicate with their family, that thought that they would never see the girl they liked again, that thought that they would never eat a home-cooked meal from their mom again. And you can read all of their letters, which I've spent hours doing of my life, days, weeks, and learn how very human each of them are and how they're out here because they think it is the right thing to do. And I think that shows that human element of all of us are just trying to do our best and trying to do what's right by the people we love, and that that has stood true through time. And knowing that so many of them lost their lives at age 18, 19, 20, trying to do that does add a heartbreaking element. And I think that's why it's so important that we continue to tell their stories from their perspective and honor them in that way.
1: I think, and it must be loud in that experience, like to really have those voices be heard is probably the last thing that really is needed at that time, is to have their voices feel heard, have that history live on, continue the stories. I would think that there would be more paranormal activity during that, or on those specific areas of where the Civil War took place. Have you noticed, or comparatively in other battle torn areas, that there have been more, there's been more activity where the Civil Wars broke out?
7: I notice a huge increase in activity in Civil War battlefields. And I definitely, there's a certain amount of energy that's left from the violence that transpired there. But I also, like I said, I read the first person accounts as best I can. And what a lot of these men and families documented is that they knew death was inevitable, that it likely would come early for them, especially as the war drug on. But what they feared most was being forgotten or not having their body brought back home. And what happened during the Civil War is a lot of the soldiers that were the ones that were fighting were far from home. They didn't have money. Their bodies were left in shallow graves, retrieved later and either put in a national cemetery, which was for the Union soldiers, or the ladies of the South came and tried to gather the Confederate soldiers, and they made some Confederate cemeteries. But not all of these were where they resided. A lot of them were close to where they died or at a more sort of community area. So when I think of them not getting brought back home to their family, maybe not having those last words, hospitals at these sites are filled with stories of men knowing they were going to die and hoping they could get one last letter home with one last word. And I think it's that desire to make sure that their memory lived on is why we feel so much energy at these places, because it was cut short before they could. But historically speaking, it really is fascinating because Victorian mourning practices really increase after the Civil War. That's why you see people making masks, having multiple day funerals, huge processions, wearing black mourning gowns. A lot of these Civil War widows would wear them for years or the rest of their lives, showing how much this touched them. And that shows it on a spiritual and a physical level.
1: Where would you find these types of letters? Where do they live?
7: Yeah. So sometimes they're in people's private collections, descendants, collectors, museums. There's some wonderful museums around the country that I visit everyone you can at every battlefield. But there's also archives and libraries and history rooms. And I go sit and spend a lot of time in those and subscribe to a lot of archives. And if I go around and there are letters in need of saving, I'm going to be the one who saves them. But sometimes they are just in all of these little spaces. So I tell folks, when you visit places, go to those little museums, go to those little places, because they have all these things that descendants didn't know what to do with. And a lot of those are letters.
1: Yes, yes. My mom has a whole trunk of letters that my father sent from Vietnam. And I recently heard of a place that you could have those uploaded, like digitized, and make them nationally available, which does show the humanity of what was happening during that time.
7: And it's important, because I think we are so quick, and this could be, you know, in education, we've always been told to memorize dates and names. Mm-hmm. And what is a date and a name if we don't know the story? And when we read, oh, this is so-and-so who, you know, what had his mom and his girlfriend at home and he loved his dog and, you know, all these things, you start to like say, well, I love my mom and I love my
1: sister
7: and I love my dog. And, exactly. You know, or they'll write funny jokes, or, you know, I did a program once where I was doing like love letters for Valentine's, but some of them were just like, oh my gosh, I'm so worried you're seeing someone else. Or, you know, like they'll be like, I'm going to come and I'm going to check. And they would write little jokes, or they would try to be like, I've grown out my mustache because I think you would like it. And, you know, just these things that, you know, maybe we say those things via text message in relationships or whatever, but you see these in letters and you're like, oh, It's the equivalent of someone I love, just at a different time. And they're out there and they'll say, I'm holding this letter on my knee. It's raining. I've been out in the field all day. And you can picture it, but they're just trying to have that human connection.
1: Right.
7: And that's so important for us to remember.
1: That's pretty much all they did have at that time, and they're in terms of communication. And they could just hope it got back to their loved ones. Let me ask you about you, your story. I noticed in your bio that you're an actual descendant of accused witches. How did you find that out?
7: Yeah, so I, because of my passion for history, also have a passion for genealogy. And I had an aunt before she passed away who was passionate about it as well. And we would always deep dive and go into books and archives about our family. And she said to me, Courtney, have you heard of Alice Lake? And I said, no. And she goes, she was the first executed witch in Massachusetts before Salem. And I had studied Salem, but I hadn't looked at what had happened in the 40 years prior to Salem. And Alice was in Dorchester, Massachusetts, and she had lost her son, who was a toddler. And she felt very brokenhearted. Mm-hmm. And she felt like, in a way, she could still feel his spirit. So she started communicating to his spirit, and some neighbors heard her talking to him after he passed away. And she was executed for that, for talking to the dead. And that was her witchcraft crime. And she was my 12th great grandmother. My aunt found out, like, direct line. And I found that so fascinating that one of America's early settlers, one of my direct ancestors, her crime was talking to the dead. And I thought, you know, how fitting that here I am 12 generations later. And instead of it being a crime, we're making it special, you know? And
1: I was so wondering, I mean,
7: that honors her.
1: I was thinking you must have some type of past life with this, or you just explained it, to have a genealogical link to talking to the dead. Have you ever had your own psychic or paranormal experiences?
7: Yeah. And I, you know, don't advertise it as much because I don't know, maybe it was all my training at the FBI. FBI Academy.
1: Right.
7: And really trying to be, I like being fact-based and corroborating and, you know, making sure that history is honored. And so sometimes in the circles I run in, it's really important I stay factual. But in my, you know, more private life, I do consider myself intuitive. I do readings, I do connections and those sorts of things. And so that's always my sort, I do tea leaf readings and things like that, like my Irish ancestors did. And so I sort of do that more privately with friends and, you know, folks that know. It's just sort of a way of carrying on that tradition, you know, in my family lines of, you know, whatever you want to call it, magic, I guess.
1: Well, yeah, I mean, it's the veil. Maybe it's just a practice, too. I mean, there's also a permission when you practice or family members have practiced this way or of communicating with those without, just souls, I guess we could call them. Do you have any types of theories like time block theory or time as it plays a role in the readings that you do or paranormal, anything like that?
7: Oh, absolutely. Like I have a few theories. One theory is that there are spirits within each of us that exist with and without our physical body. And those sometimes have the ability, whether it's because of the area that we're in or because of what we're communicating about, to communicate back with us or show their presence. And that's sometimes when we see figures or get an intelligent response on audio. But I more subscribe, the more I investigate, especially historic haunts, to sort of that more block universe theory, that all these timelines are happening at the same time. And that's why sometimes we hear things and see things, but they don't appear like they're communicating directly to us. And when that happens, I sort of believe that that is existing in another time and we are able to pick up on that energy from our timeline. And so I call it like ghosts of the past and ghosts of the future. We don't know what timeline that they're existing in. And that's not less paranormal. It just means it's not an active haunt. They're still living in their timeline and we're in ours. And we are having those timelines at the same time. That's something that I truly do believe is happening, especially when we go to battlefields and historic places.
1: So time is kind of collapsed. It's all happening simultaneously.
7: But yes, and I think we feel it in these areas because of when massive things happen there, it makes it a more sensitive geographic location.
1: Right. It's really intense energy. Absolutely.
7: Yes. Yes.
1: It's just like an intense memory will last and be more indelible in the brain than a positive, just happy type of memory.
7: It'll, yes.
1: And trauma.
7: Yes, exactly. Mm-hmm. And it leaves an imprint on the land. And I do think that that happens. And so even though that timeline is still existing, what happened there has still affected the land in our timeline. And that's how we can sort of cross over. I mean, I had an incident in Gettysburg that was just the most bizarre. And it was almost like timelines crossed and myself and what I believe was a spirit or someone existing in that timeline saw each other for a second. And I think we were both scared. And it's only happened to me once in my life. And I go investigating a lot and researching.
1: Yes.
7: And I remember I was standing there and I saw this soldier, you know, in uniform, and it was 10 p.m. at night. This was back when you could go on the battlefield at that time. And he had this deer in headlights look, and so did I. And I was calling out for my partner at the time. I was like, oh my gosh, there's this person. He didn't see him. We got in the car. The car starts lighting up that there's someone standing near it that we're going to run over. Uh-huh. It's like, you know, putting off all these alarms. I'm looking, I still see the person. He's looking at me and we're driving off. And then I could see him sort of dissipate and I was shaking. Mm-hmm. And I started thinking, how on earth did that happen? And I'm like, well, if he saw me, I'm a lady in trousers wandering around a battlefield.
1: it's gotta be odd.
7: Yes. Doing Lord knows what. And if he is there, say at the time of the Battle of Gettysburg, and there is this conflict happening, you know, he's got to be very confused by that. And I'm thinking, hey, it's, you know, 2023 or whatever. Like, I'm not expecting that. So it was just a very strange sort of congruence where maybe occasionally there's moments where it can cross that closely to each other.
1: Fascinating. Did your partner see the same thing or just your reaction?
7: No, just my reaction. We did go back to like this Airbnb, and that night it was just chaos. Like my backpack flew off a chair. The bedpost moved on a bed. We had another like team member with us, and he saw someone standing by his bed. Mm-hmm. And it was just like, chaos ensued after that, which makes me think there was definitely a big brush with energy that night.
1: Well, yeah, and maybe the veil was thinner. Do you ever notice that if you go out during the full moon or specific solstice, do you ever notice that there's a better time to have connection?
7: Oh, yeah, definitely. If you go out on solstices and Beltane and things like that, that's when our ancestors communed with the dead. And that energy is something we can still absolutely tap into.
1: Okay, so we're going to find out if there's other areas also, or how we could go find our own areas of connection. Also, you can check out the Seaside Shadows Haunted History Tour in Mystic, Connecticut, and Westerly, Rhode Island. So you can check those out. It's called Seaside Shadows. And we will be right back. 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
8: No news strikes. I'm Deborah Valentine, Fox News. In a post on Truth Social Saturday evening, President Trump says he will hold off on ordering new strikes on Iran. Fox's Chanley Painter.
9: He posted on social media claiming Mideast allies reached a rough framework for a peace deal, and because of that, the U.S. will hold off on ordering new strikes. Trump added the emerging deal would include the immediate, complete, and total opening of the Strait of Hormuz and an end to Iran's nuclear threat. He goes on to say Israel joins him in the pause in strikes, which remains contingent on being able to rapidly make a deal. President Trump had reportedly been planning new attacks on Iran that could have taken place as soon as this weekend. But again, those plans are now apparently canceled after Middle East allies reached the outlines of a deal to end the war with Iran.
8: The president's statement said Mideast allies have reached the parameters of a deal to end the Iran conflict. A deadly shooting at a fast food restaurant, the In-N-Out Burger, located in Twin Falls, Idaho. Police Chief Matthew Hicks speaking to reporters during a press conference.
10: We have literally hundreds of people that were in some way, shape, or form in the area of this restaurant at the time that are being interviewed right now. The resources for all of our agencies are completely on board. We are interviewing as many people as we can.
8: Hicks says the shooter is deceased. Mass evacuation orders for Spokane, Washington due to massive wildfires. Governor Bob Ferguson.
11: I declared a statewide emergency and a statewide burn ban because we've heard how challenging the situation is and how challenging we expect it to be, especially this weekend with extremely high winds.
8: Officials have issued the statewide burn ban in an effort to reduce the risk of additional fires being started. Wildfires destroying more than 1 million acres in Washington and Oregon this summer. Americans listening to Fox News.
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8: A migrant in the U.S. illegally is being deported for the third time after causing a hit-and-run crash that killed a U.S. Marine in 2017.
17: The father of Lance Corporal James Walden III is reliving the pain of his son's senseless death from nearly a decade ago. Now finding out the illegal immigrant who was convicted of the hit-and-run is set to be deported a third time when he should never have been in the country at all, even before he killed his son. Walden's son, 21-year-old Marine James Walden II, had been stationed at Fort Meade and was considered a heroic soldier prepared to sacrifice for his country. But his young life was cut short in 2017, killed on a winding road while riding his motorcycle by the reckless driving of Martin Martinez Balinas, who's now 38 years old and in ICE custody.
8: Fox's Lauren Green reporting. A major cyber attack targeting water systems in at least seven states. U.S. officials believe Iran is the likely culprit. Fox's Madeline Rivera reports.
18: The FBI says these malicious cyber hackers were able to change the passwords and IP addresses of the systems that operate and monitor these water facilities. The agency says they've received reports of loss of pressure and flooding, which can allow untreated groundwater to seep into the pipes. The FBI did not mention which seven states were affected. It comes, though, on the same week that Minnesota officials warned of a coordinated cyber attack on the water systems of 30 Minnesota communities. Water safety was not impacted, but the incident does highlight the vulnerabilities of critical infrastructure. The reports, including from the New York Times, that per U.S. and state officials, this may have been the work of Iran. The FBI is dismissing that for now, telling Fox they're not currently blaming Iran as they work to identify a culprit.
8: 30 water facilities in Minnesota breached. President Trump blamed Minnesota officials for the cyber attacks. Minnesota's Governor Tim Walz says the president knows who's responsible and that the attacks show the reality of modern warfare. I'm Deborah Valentine. This is Fox News.
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21: Hot and humid tonight. Periods of rain, thunderstorm, low 67. For tomorrow, periods of rain, thunderstorm, not as warm, a high 75. Morning shower Monday, then clouds and sun with a high near 74. I'm Steve Williams on Rochester's News, Weather, and Traffic Station. 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
1: 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I am Lisa Garr, and if you love listening to George Norrie on the Gaia Network, I also have a show on

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0: Welcome back to Coast AM. My guest is Courtney McInvale, and we've been talking with her. She is a paranormal historian, an author, investigator, and she's really known for bringing America's haunted past to life through the historical research that and storytelling that she does through her Seaside Shadows Haunted History Tours. And they are in Mystic, Connecticut, Westerly, Rhode Island, and she really has a passion for this. We've been noticing, in addition to ghosts and hauntings and so forth, what about paranormal activity around these battlefields? Is there anything that you can share with us or tell us that you've experienced?
6: Oh, yeah, absolutely. So I've experienced, as we were kind of talking about earlier, hearing cannon fire, hearing drumming, hearing voices, a feeling, taps on my shoulder, things like that, especially around Civil War battlefields here in Chickamauga, Georgia, where I am, and Gettysburg and Sharpsburg and all sorts of places that I've had the privilege of spending time in. But a lot of the paranormal activity in these places is something that is a regular occurrence for folks. There's stories of ladies in white. There's a cryptid called Green Eyes that lives here at Chickamauga. And there are so many stories too that I think are perhaps my favorite ghost stories that come from the soldiers themselves and their families of things they experienced. There's a tale here in Georgia, in Atlanta, of a man who fought for Michigan in the Civil War. And he was fighting with his best friend, and his best friend didn't come back from the battle. When he did, back to camp, And then his friend came in the middle of the night and opened the tent and asked him to come outside and walk with him down to the river. And he did. And he could tell his friend was injured and needed help. So he followed him. And his friend pointed to a bush and he saw shoes in the bush.

0: And he pulled the shoes out, and it was his friend that had guided him there. And then the specter of his friend vanished because he had pulled out his friend's body. And he documented that the rest of his life, he tried to prove that that couldn't have happened. And on his deathbed, he said, "I know I saw him that day, and I know the afterlife is real." And these stories that come from these people, and then standing there where that happens sometimes, is just the most profound experience.
1: Yeah, because the energy is still very connected, I'm sure.
0: Yes.
1: And how do you conjure? I mean, have you ever brought or invoked a spirit on the battlefield?
0: No, I don't believe in conjuring. I always just try to be open to what is, to be receiving of the energy in that moment. I would never make a living person do anything they don't want to do. And so I feel that way with the dead as well. If they are there and they need to communicate, I offer that. So I will always say, you know, I'm here to learn from you. If I can help you, I don't pick sides, and I'm here to honor you. And so if there's anything that you need to say or you need me to know, and so I'll introduce myself and offer it in that way, but I don't believe in conjuring a spirit.
1: Do you have any things that you would tell people to do or not to do when they're looking or doing some of these ghost tours or in the battlefield area? Are there things that you should do, should not do?
0: Oh, yes. Yes. You should always be respectful to the grounds, to the people that reside there, to the people that are their family that are still alive today. And act as if those people are standing right next to you, and don't do anything you wouldn't want them to do. Treat them as you want to be treated. Again, treat them as if they're still alive, address them by their proper names, introduce yourself, ask permission to speak and to be where you are. Even if it's all theory, we're still operating under the theory that we're with our fellow human beings, whether they lived 100 years ago, 20 years ago, 200 years ago, they're our fellow human beings. So I always tell people, go with respect and you'll catch more flies with honey, and you will get more responses on your audio. You'll get more sensations, more sightings, just simply by being respectful.
1: If you honor the spirits and the energy and so forth. We've got a bunch of calls coming in. Let's go to our wild card line, Blake in Brownsboro, Texas. Blake, do you have a question for Courtney McInvale?
2: Yes, thank you. The question for Courtney is, I'd seen a man walking down the road out here in the country where I live, out here in East Texas. There's a little community called Union Hill. And what that community is an old base camp for the Union soldiers, and there was a significant Confederate prisoner of war camp there. And we don't do any really Civil War enactments out here in these parts at all. There, you know, there is a rail line, and so I seen this fellow walking, and he was wearing a faded Confederate uniform, and rugged leather boots, and he had a tobacco pouch and a real strange look on his face, like he was completely bewildered. And so I stopped and I talked to him for a bit, and I was telling him there's nothing down there, because I thought he might have walked off the railroad and just looking for a place to go. And so I tried to get him a line to the town, and I'd have kind of been wishing that I'd just have taken him in there and kind of queried him more, because I could have probably found out that he was kind of like a vestige of that time. And he was so amazed at everything, he wouldn't even speak back, but his eyes looked like he knew what I was saying. Huh. And he was so bewildered. And I'm just kind of wondering if these ghostly vestiges of time happen, where, you know, they fade in and fade out because, you know, maybe he was thinking he was away from the camp and he didn't even realize that he'd been deceased for 100 years or so, you know?
1: Interesting.
2: Have you ever heard of anybody experiencing something like that?
0: Yeah. Actually, immediately comes to mind. There is also a Civil War prison camp in Georgia called Andersonville. And there is a priest who would go administer last rites to men before they passed. And there's a story of a man who ran into him on the street, this priest, in the 1980s. So well after the Civil War had ended, and the priest put his hand on his head and said a prayer. And the man was very spooked because he knew it was the last rites prayer. And he saw the priest walk away, and he went to the visitor center, and they said that, oh, you met the father, and people see him. He does this. And he still existed in the realm of that prison camp. And it's so fascinating that you bring up these camps, because there is so much sickness and tragedy there, not just for the prisoners, but for the guards who were exposed to these conditions as well. And the people administering the rites, and that sadness and that death in that area, that is like a battlefield. It leaves this mark, and it kind of is like what happened to me in Gettysburg, where we saw each other for a moment, where it's almost as if those timelines cross and there's some awareness of it, but it doesn't seem real either.
1: So this was an actual person that you saw, but he didn't speak back to you, right, Blake?
2: But he was as real as somebody standing right there. You could hear,
1: it's wild.
2: Foot's kind of shuffle, and mm-hmm. He's not the only apparition that I've seen. I've had actual people walk into my room like they were here on business, and they were just as real as you could be. I could hear them. I couldn't. My wife was standing at the doorway trying to tell me something, but I couldn't hear because all these people that were here, just as real as life. And one of them actually walked over to me. And she kind of like looked down, because I was still sleeping kind of. And she kind of like looked down at me and looked me straight in the face and just kind of a pretty winsome smile, and just like, I see you and you see me. And then just about the time I was wanting to reach out to touch her to see mm-hmm. if she was real, she was back up off with the other gaggle of girls. Chatting away, and I was talking to my wife while they're still there, and they were as real as everything.
1: But she didn't see them, right?
2: Reached forward, and I tried to touch them, and as soon as I would have made contact, they slowly vanished.
1: But your wife didn't see them, right?
2: They didn't disappear. They just slowly. And yeah, she was there, and I was talking to her. And she was talking, and she was kind of dumbfounded because there was nobody there. And I'm asking her who these people were. I thought they were realty ladies or something.
1: And she did not see them
2: when
1: at all.
2: They disappeared. See, I'm mostly blind, but I can still see something. I could see them really clear, but when they disappeared, I could see the fuzzy background of where they were all standing. But it was just as I would have contacted one of them, and they were real as life.
1: Wow. Thank you so much for your call. I appreciate that story.
0: Thank you. I think you have a gift.
1: Yeah. I mean, do you see this as well? Have you had that close of an experience, Courtney?
0: When I was younger, I think I did, especially growing up in the house where there was so much activity. I had experiences like that. I think because I was so nervous at that time, as I expanded in my career, I always wanted to have a little more control over it. So I try to sort of set these boundaries with spirits, like, we're going to talk to each other on mutual terms. We're not going to bombard each other or, like, you know, come out of nowhere. And I try to go with it that way. If I do that for you, you do that for me. Like, no spooking me and coming into the bedroom when I'm trying to go to sleep. Yeah.
1: Right. Boundaries.
0: Yes, boundaries. It's important with living and dead people.
1: How do you deal with skeptics that don't believe or know that you have, you know, they really just don't choose to believe that you've had these experiences or even follow the history? And they're very specific historians.
0: Yeah, I don't mind skeptics at all, because I think, you know, they're still, again, they still appreciate the story. They still appreciate what an oral tradition has provided. They still appreciate that those who came before them may have believed in something. And I'm not telling anyone what to believe. I'm not telling them to believe what I say. I say, is what was documented. This is the history that matches it. You can decide what you think that is, if anything, or what these folks did believe. Was this them trying to make peace with death that would be certain? Or did they really see this thing? Did I really see this thing? What is your interpretation? But I think it's important to be skeptical because none of us truly know. So I encourage them to ask questions. And if they come on the tour and they don't believe in the paranormal, 9 times out of 10, they'll say, I really loved the history and those were really good stories. And I'll say, right. Great, that's all I needed.
1: They're usually with the guy that does, and then, or the girl that does. And then,
0: Oh, yes. There's always in every couple that comes on the tour, there's someone who's all in, right? And then there's mm-hmm. the other maybe reluctant passenger.
1: Of course.
0: But my goal is to make sure they both have a great time and that there's something for both of them, whether it's the educational aspect or the paranormal aspect. Or both. I just want them to both gain something from the experience.
1: What is it like to have a ghost tour company? I mean, is it a fun thing to do? And how often do you do these tours? And what are some of the ups and downs of it all?
0: It's fun and stressful and everything in between. Mm-hmm. So when I started Seaside Shadows and Mystic in 2013, we only went out a few days a week. It was just me as a guide. Now we go out every single day, 2 to 3 times a day. We do day tours and night tours to accommodate day travelers and night travelers. And we have a team of 6 guides so that everyone is trained and they have all these different strengths and we all have paranormal investigative equipment and we have 3 different tours. And then in Georgia, the same thing. We have a team here. We're a bit smaller because we're newer here at Southern Shadows. I opened here last year in Chickamauga. And so we have a smaller team. I'm down here, boots on the ground. And we have the founder of the Green Eyes Festival working with us. And we go out 5 nights a week right now. And then we're adding some day tours on the weekends to accommodate, again, some of those day trippers that come in.
1: What type of equipment do you use?
0: So on our tours, we allow guests to use electromagnetic field detectors and dowsing rods, and we teach them, they're sort of old school, new school methods of potentially detecting a spirit in the area. And so that's something that we make sure people get to use on every tour. And then in some of our more investigative experiences, if we have more time together, we might bring out an SB7 spirit box, which the theory is by, going through radio stations rapidly and generating white noise, that spirits can manipulate the white noise to communicate. So that's something we like to test out and see. We use something called a REM pod that emits electromagnetic energy. And if you put that in a stationary area, the theory is that a spirit could manipulate that. And sometimes we just use like thermal guns to detect temperature changes. And I encourage folks too to use their cameras, their voice memos apps. You don't have to have a lot of fancy things to talk to the spirits.
1: But you can also, have you heard back from some of your guests that they have had and recorded specific sounds and voices and stuff?
0: Yeah. Yes, we've recorded names of people that we've talked about. We've recorded voices on tours. A lot of my guests actually really love using the dowsing rods. They feel like they get a lot of yes or no information on that. And it's fun because I think for guests especially, and this was something I learned, it was one of like my business things is, yes, it's great to listen to stories, but in the era of media where we're sort of scrolling on our phone every 2 seconds, it's hard to listen to a story for that long. So them being able to hold something in their hands and interact potentially with that story or the spirit in that story was a really good thing for our guests. So it's a more immersive experience that way and less of a listening experience. So that was something I learned along the way as well.
1: Have you ever had the same spirit come through to different people, different guests over time?
0: Yes. There's actually a really funny one in Mystic. He died during the American Revolutionary War in an attack led by Benedict Arnold. And his name is Thomas. And Thomas loves to come through on tours. He always shows up on guest cameras, guest audio. And I haven't been around. And I actually got some of my guides telling me that they recorded him asking where I was on a tour and stuff, because I had been there for so long, and then I went to Georgia. So
1: where's Courtney?
0: It's funny. Yeah, where's, like, she hasn't talked to me in a while.
1: That's
0: yeah.
1: funny. All right, yeah. Well, we're going to come back, continue to take listener calls. We're listening with, and we're talking with Courtney McInvale, and she has the Shadow Sea, sorry, it's SeasideShadows.com, and that's the name of her tour company website, and you can check out the tours there in Mystic, Connecticut. We will be right back. 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
2: Bouncing humid tonight. Periods of rain, thunderstorm, low 67. For tomorrow, periods of rain, thunderstorm, not as warm, a high 75. Morning shower Monday, then clouds and sun with a high near 74. I'm Steve Williams on Rochester's News, Weather, and Traffic Station. 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
3: News. I'm Chris DeMeo. President Trump canceling additional strikes on Iran.
4: He posted on social media claiming Mideast allies reached a rough framework for a peace deal, and because of that, the U.S. will hold off on ordering new strikes. Trump added the emerging deal would include the immediate, complete, and total opening of the Strait of Hormuz and an end to Iran's nuclear threat.
3: It's Fox's Chandley Painter reporting in New York. The president had threatened more strikes on Friday and as the U.S. pressed for the reopening of the strait. Multiple people are dead in a shooting at an In-N-Out restaurant in Twin Falls, Idaho.
5: The suspected shooter in this incident is deceased.
3: Twin Falls Police Chief Michael Hicks. Police say there are others injured. An investigation continues. A plane carrying tourists crashes into a field in Peru. 13 are dead. 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
6: This is a Bloomberg Money Minute. It might not sound like the smartest career move, giving up a 9-to-5 to try to make it as a social media influencer, but some young workers have found a way to carve out a living without a huge following. Call them micro-influencers.
7: It's time to talk about how much money I made in February.
6: Anna Fenstermacher has about 33,000 followers on TikTok. She says she earned about 140 grand last year making content on top of her full-time gig in hospitality.
7: Saying these numbers out loud truly doesn't even feel real to me.
6: But six figures aren't unheard of, and it's part of a shift in how advertisers look at content creators. The marketing agency ATTN says micro-influencers get nearly three times the engagement as bigger names with more than a million followers. But there are risks. A five-figure brand deal isn't exactly a steady paycheck, and a few minutes of content can take hours of behind-the-scenes planning and editing. But for those influencers who found their niche,
7: anyone can be successful at this.
6: Nathan Hager, Bloomberg Radio.
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1: Welcome back to Coast AM. Courtney McInvale is my guest, and she has a great tour company, ghost tour company called SeasideShadows.com. And as well as being a paranormal historian, she has several books as well that she's written on paranormal experiences or ghost experiences and also historical experiences. Courtney, could you mention a couple of the books that you've written and any special events that you have coming up with the tours?
2: Sure. So the first book that I had come out was Haunted Mystic. It came out when we started our tours in Mystic. And then Revolutionary War Ghosts of Connecticut followed that. It was shortly thereafter that I got sort of involved in the Civil War stuff or re-involved in that part of my life. So Civil War Ghosts of Connecticut and Civil War Ghosts of Georgia Volumes 1 and 2 came after that. We have our tours operating daily in Mystic. We have special investigations coming up in October, and we even have a haunted sail ride coming up in October with the Argia Cruises. And so you can find that information at seasideshadows.com. And at our partner in Southern Shadows, where I am in Chickamauga, Georgia, we have our tours running every Tuesday through Saturday, the Haunted Heart of Chickamauga. And we're going to be hosting some classes in here at our storefront soon on some local Civil War history, women of the Civil War era, and things like that. And very exciting. In April, I have partnered with the Booze, Brews, and Barbecue team that's adjacent with Shinedown, and we will be hosting an event in Chickamauga called Congress of Spirits, which will be a huge paranormal and music festival. So you can mark your calendars for that. I'm very excited.
1: Ooh, in April of next year?
2: Yes, April of 2027, yes.
1: Now, is there, you said an investigation that was going on? What type of investigation?
2: So we host burial ground investigations, where we teach guests about etiquette of investigating and how to talk to historic spirits and how to do that sort of morally and ethically, and then guide them through the process through our historic cemeteries. Mm-hmm. So that's something that you can join in as well.
1: Very cool. All right, we'll be back. We're going to take some callers when we come back right after this break, Courtney. So just hang on with us and we'll be right back. 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
1: Welcome back to Coast AM. I'm Lisa Garr, and my guest is Courtney McInvale, and she is from the Seaside Shadows Haunted History Tours in Mystic, Connecticut, among many other places, seasideshadows.com. We have a couple of callers here that I wanted to get to, Courtney. Let's see. Let's go to Ross in Nebraska. Ross, do you have a question for Courtney McInvale?
6: Lisa, thanks for taking my call.
1: Yeah,
6: Courtney, I was wondering if you ever got around any other parts of the country, like Little Bighorn or the Alamo, maybe the World Trade Center.
1: That's an interesting one, to see if there's any activity there.
6: Yeah.
2: Yes. Yeah. So I haven't done the Alamo. I need to. I need to spend more time in Texas. I go out to East Texas a lot for music, but I need to be doing more ghosty stuff when I'm there. I have been to the site of the World Trade Center and some more, I guess you would call them modern tragedies. Only once did I investigate sort of a modern tragic site, and I did try to. It didn't feel right. It felt like too recent, and I think that there's just something about me wanting to keep it more historic. But yeah, I've done the Northeast, the Southeast, and I'm starting to bridge out more towards the middle. So Texas is on my list.
1: So in terms of what about Pearl Harbor or anything out in still historical? Have you gone out to those areas?
2: No, I've never been out there. That is definitely on the list for me. I've gone out west, but only when I was younger, and I wasn't really investigating the paranormal. Mm-hmm. When I spent my time in California and things like that, I wasn't doing that as much. So most of my research for, you know, Haunted America stuff is East Coast, and, you know, maybe getting toward the middle.
1: Do you ever have the ability to turn this off or to protect yourself or not to have any communication whatsoever?
2: Oh, I mean, I definitely feel like I do. And as I was saying before, it comes to a lot of respect. And so I always sort of tell them, you know, like, I have my boundaries. You got to let me live your life, live my life. You know, it can't be that emergent if they're dead. Right. So they've got to like hang tight, that they'd be bothering me, but I do sort of, yeah, I do shut off like, when there's certain times and I don't want to pay attention to it and I want to be present in the moment, I will sort of turn off that part of my brain. And I remember talking with Lorraine Warren about it when I was 15, because at that time I thought it was, you know, just such a terrible sentence to feel like I had to see spirits and things like that. And she would say, well, just, you know, ignore them, honey. If you don't pay them attention, it's like when you cold shoulder someone, they will go away. And so I would do that when I didn't want to deal with it. I wouldn't.
1: Probably easier than putting your head in a metal box, I think.
2: right. And you know what? Like, I don't know. Maybe I do that with living people too. Once I get annoyed, I just start ignoring them. But it does work, and they will respect that. And, you know, and then you can open up the conversation and say, you know, not right now. I need this time for me. And so just set that boundary the same way and you can shut it off. I don't look at it as a bad thing. Just look at it as like, it's okay. You can talk to them in a few hours or tomorrow if you want.
1: Yeah, that makes sense. All right, let's go back to our callers. And I think it's Aishas in Hawaii. Or Laishas, welcome.
7: Aishas. I am Aishas. I'm calling from Maui, Hawaii.
1: Wonderful. A little earlier for you there.
7: Yeah. We're about 5-6 hours ahead. But anyways, I'm from upstate New York, and I had a small auto parts business. And I was making an early delivery in my car, and it just died all of a sudden. I coasted to a stop, and right in front of the oldest graveyard in town from, like, late 1700s, early 1800s.
1: Mm-hmm.
7: And I had, and the car wouldn't restart, so I started walking back to my store, about a mile or so, and I had, kept having a feeling somebody's following me. When I got back to my store, they got a line of spirits at my counter, like they wanted to talk to me. I kept saying, I don't know what you want. I'm like, I can't talk to you. I can hardly even see them.
1: A line of them in. So what kind of business?
7: Of them, yeah, I don't know if these were all people from the graveyard. Obviously, they probably were, but it's a very small graveyard, so it must have been like almost everybody there.
1: Did you ever find out what they did to your car?
7: No. I forgot to say that when I went back to my car, started up fine, and drove back. But it just died right in front of the graveyard, and I had to walk back to the store, and I had these line of spirits that followed me and lined up at my counter. Like they wanted to ask a question. They didn't say anything. They just stood there and they slowly disappeared one by one.
1: And nobody else saw them.
7: I thought it was a story I should share, especially when she's, you know, into the...
1: I love it.
7: Like,
1: yeah.
7: Courtney's into the graveyard thing, you know. And I never talked to anybody about this because it was really strange to me.
1: Yeah, apparently it's a pretty common phenomenon, though. And you're not alone. You're not alone.
2: That's really interesting. It actually, there's a story that kind of reminds me of it because there is a cemetery in Atlanta called Oakland Cemetery. And one of their most famous stories is like the roll call of the dead. And that every night that you can hear a voice calling out the names of these dead soldiers and you can see them line up if you're there at the right time. And of course, the spooky part is if you stay there long enough, that you'll hear your name called. With the roll call of the dead. But it makes me think of that, them all sort of lined up in one place, and you know?
1: Yes. There's a grave site in Boston, and it's where Sam Adams is buried and several other prominent figures in our U.S. history. And there's a bar across from that, and you can actually sit and have a Sam Adams beer while looking at Sam Adams' grave, and it's really fun. I mean, not fun, but it is. I mean, there's just history everywhere. And you're going to get a lot more of that in the East Coast. But I, as he mentioned, he saw that when he was in New York. Do you have any desire to go anywhere else in New England or do ghost tours in specifically in Boston? There's a lot of history in Boston.
2: Yeah. So for a little while, we kind of like talked about it as a company, and I did do tours in Salem and in Concord, Massachusetts for a little while. And I loved it. But one of the things, you know, we were talking about the hardships or, you know, the ups and downs of tourism business is New England is very weather dependent. Mm. And we have a very small on season when it comes to being able to do outdoor activities.
1: Right.
2: And expansion in New England was hard because, you know, we really have summer and in part of fall, and the rest of the year is very quiet. Mm-hmm. And so it seemed fitting that my passion for the Civil War brought me south so that I could adapt in that way. But I absolutely did fall in love with history of Salem and Concord, which are both not far from Boston. Concord honoring, of course, the American Revolution and the shot heard around the world, Battle of Lexington and Concord. And you had authors like Louisa May Alcott and Nathaniel Hawthorne who lived up there. And then, you know, Salem, I really would get deep into the Salem witch trials, but also the nautical history as well on Derby Street. And I loved that. I think for the future, I mentioned that I want to spend more time in Texas. I'm definitely looking at Texas and getting some Wild West ghost stories going if I can.
1: Right.
2: So that might be next on my radar. Yeah.
1: Can we talk a little bit about Salem because of your connection there? How did you know that there were people that were actually witches?
2: So I would say, actually, if you ask me, I would tell you everyone in Salem that was accused of witchcraft wasn't actually a witch. And that they were, it's a sad story of what humans can do and judgment of other humans and what mass hysteria can do and why we have to be so careful. And I think Salem is a cautionary tale. And I think there's a beauty in that. Currently, Salem is a residence for witches, almost as sort of, you know, giving the proverbial middle finger to a puritanical society and saying we can do what we want here. You shouldn't have judged people because you thought them different. And so Salem is really a wonderful tale of that. And I would even say my ancestor and the people that are accused of witchcraft in our American history, even if they were communicating with the dead, or they planted herbs in their garden, or they had dolls that people believed had some sort of magic, I would tell you that every household had those. And every American household has always had some sort of magic in their ancestral lines and has brought that forward. So a long way to say, I guess they were all maybe witches, depending on who you ask, but technically not.
1: Isn't there still a big witch community in Salem? And
2: oh, yeah.
1: Is it practiced today?
2: It is today.
1: As
2: so
1: a religion?
2: It wasn't in 1692. It was very Christian and puritanical. In 2026, you have all kinds of witchcraft there. Some of it's Wiccan, some of it's heathen. It's all very different. And every shop and every witch you meet will have a different practice, but it is a hub for them. And like I said, it's almost giving a middle finger to that idea mm-hmm. that you have to be a certain thing, because all these folks get to exist in this magical world they've created there. Even though the 1692 witches weren't witches, now Salem is full of them.
1: It is. Yeah. And it's actually become very, a tourist attraction in some ways, although I've interviewed several of the witches that have amazing stories and intention ceremonies and potions and all sorts of things that it's just belief. It's belief. When you have your intention and you use the heightened energies of maybe a full moon or certain astrological configurations, then yeah. That you can.
2: Oh, yeah. I mean, it's been done since the beginning of human time, our attempt to understand our souls, our magic, mm-hmm. our manifestation, our thoughts, our astrology. And right. I think that connects all of us and it connects all religions. And I was having this conversation with someone earlier. I said, in many ways, even religion, as far as, you know, organized religion, they may not say it, but they are doing the same things. Prayers and spells are very synonymous with each other. So there really is a connection no matter what your belief is.
1: Yep, absolutely, absolutely. Let's go back to the phones here. We've got Janice in Missouri. Janice, do you have a story to share with Courtney?
8: Yes. I had a dream about Anderson House in Lexington, Missouri, and I question if the place isn't haunted, because I had the dream before I had ever been there. Hmm. And then I went on a field trip with my brother when he was still in grade school, and when I went to Lexington, Missouri, and I went to Anderson House, I could tell you exactly what every room looked like.
1: Mm-hmm. Yep. I had that same experience at the Windsor Castle. I had the visceral experience that I had been there before or lived there at some point. Mm-hmm. Have you heard of this, Courtney, or is there any explanation for this?
2: Oh, I've heard of this, and in so many instances, I heard a story of that happening at the Mystic Seaport here in Chickamauga. There was a story of a woman who dreamt that her son was hospitalized at this mansion, and she came here and found out he did die there, and a note on the wall, but she had never seen the mansion or been here or knew anything about it. There's a few things. I think there's familial connection, intuition, but I do think there's also the debate, is it past lives that we're mm-hmm. remembering, or is there an ancestral memory, some sort of connection? We can inherit physical traits. I've always wondered if we can't inherit memories as well.
1: Hmm. Inherit memories that from our lineage?
2: From our ancestors
1: sure.
2: or people that we knew or stories that we heard at that time, because we only use, what is it, like 8% of our brain or something mm-hmm. like that. And we know that when we look in the mirror, we see the faces of all the generations who came before us in our face. What is going on with our brain, though? That other 92%, is it possible that there's these memories in there Right. And we have visions of them, of stories we've heard, people we knew who was in our line, you know, and that got passed down. I just think it's a fascinating possibility in the scheme of things.
1: Oh, yeah. There's a whole body of work called Family Constellations that's based on that. That's based on lineage and carrying memories forward and then getting rid of some of those memories as well.
2: Yeah, yeah.
1: Let's go to one more caller here, Adam in Mississippi. Adam, do you have a quick question for Courtney McInvale? Adam, are you there? Adam from Mississippi. Nope. All right. Well, there are, you know, people calling from all over the country just because it's, you know, to have the whole historical, I mean, our country's got a beautiful history and it's also a tragic history, and that doesn't just go away. And you've brought that to our attention tonight, that there are ways to relive that history or have that history wanting to be told and not just to disappear with modernism. And so I think that's the main point of what it is that you do with the books and the projects and the tours and everything, is to bring that history to life and to do it in an entertaining way, which is, I think, one of the best ways to do it. So I really appreciate what you do.
2: Oh, thank you so much. And yeah, it is my goal and privilege to honor history and the people who came before us.
1: Somebody has to do that because the thing is moving so fast in the other direction. So thank you for that.
2: Yes.
1: Appreciate
2: yes.
1: that. So SeasideShadows.com is the website that you can check out the Haunted History Tours with Courtney McInvale and her team. And thank you so much for joining us tonight. Keep doing the good work, and we'll talk to you soon.
2: Thank you so much.
1: All right, thank you. And we will be back with our next guest after the break. We're talking with Jonathan Kendall. He's got a book out called The Metaphysics of USOs. We will be right back to discuss evidential case studies on UAPs. 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

0: told you Matt Damon was screaming on set to get his voice weather-worn for The Odyssey. 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
1: Neil and Gaetano.
2: Yes, Marco?
1: What do you get the woman who said, I do?
3: Depends. How many years has she put up with you?
1: Hey!
4: He's got a point. Some years it's flowers, sometimes it's a heartfelt card, sometimes it's dinner and a nice bottle of wine.
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4: you say it with diamonds.
1: Because diamonds say more than words, right?
3: 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They shout, I love you.
4: And I'd happily marry you all over again.
1: Yep. 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
11: The U.S. holding its fire. I'm Chris DeMeo, Fox News. President Trump posting on Truth Social Saturday night that he's canceling the attack on Iran for now, as a deal must be made quickly, and that he made this decision after Mideast allies had reached out to him about ending the war. The president added that any deal must include the immediate and total opening of the Strait of Hormuz and the termination of Iran's nuclear threat. The president also saying that I have agreed for the future benefit of the world and likewise the survival of a successful and prosperous Iran to cancel the attack. At least 3 people were killed and 7 more injured in a shooting at an In-N-Out restaurant in Twin Falls, Idaho on Saturday afternoon. The shooter was found dead by police. An investigation continues. 6 months after Nancy Guthrie was kidnapped from her Arizona home, her family continues to hope and pray for her safe return.
12: Now the Pima County Sheriff is releasing 2 ransom notes. The first note that was sent February 2nd says this in part, quote, we will be holding her for a maximum of 7 days. You will need to send Bitcoin in the amount of $4 million before 5 p.m. on Thursday the 5th. If payment is not received, the ransom will be increased to $6 million USD, which will need to be paid by 5 p.m. on Monday the 9th. If payment is not received by the last deadline on Monday the 9th at 5 p.m., she will be killed. A second note sent days later said this in part, quote, Guthrie family, we did not fully grasp the seriousness of her physical condition. We never intended to hurt her. That was not our intention. She perished shortly after she was taken. We want your family to know this and hope you all can find peace. We are truly sorry.
11: Fox's Chanley Painter. The L.A. Dodgers landing 2-time reigning American League Cy Young Award winner Tarek Skubal in a monstrous deadline trade. MLB's Skubal has played for the Detroit Tigers since 2018. 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
1: Neil and Gaetano.
2: Yes, Marco?
1: What do you get the woman who said, I do?
3: Depends. How many years has she put up with you?
1: Hey!
4: He's got a point. Some years it's flowers, sometimes it's a heartfelt card, sometimes it's dinner and a nice bottle of wine.
3: And sometimes, if you really want to say something special,
4: you say it with diamonds.
1: Because diamonds say more than words, right?
3: Exactly. They shout, I love you.
4: And I'd happily marry you all over again.
1: Yep. That's what diamonds say, and I'm pretty sure the only reason they exist is because how much people like me need to say it.
4: Whether it's a quarter carat or 5 carats, the message is the same.
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11: Early voting is underway in Michigan's Democratic primary for an open U.S. Senate seat. Progressive Abdul Al-Sayed is running against Congresswoman Haley Stevens.
14: Al-Sayed's defending his campaign against accusation in one recent poll that shows him down double digits to the presumptive Republican nominee, former Congressman Mike Rogers.
15: When they say, oh, you're unelectable because your name is Abdul, because for me, I push back and say, you don't know Michigan like I know Michigan.
14: His opponent, Congresswoman Haley Stevens, argues that Al-Sayed's vulnerability comes not from his name, but his policies and rhetoric, including his positions on Israel.
11: That's Fox's Rich Edson in Dearborn, Michigan. Polls show Al-Sayed leading Stevens by about 10 percentage points. The primary is Tuesday. A migrant in the U.S. illegally is being deported for the third time after causing a hit-and-run crash that killed a U.S. Marine in 2017.
16: The father of Lance Corporal James Walden III is reliving the pain of his son's senseless death from nearly a decade ago. Now finding out the illegal immigrant who was convicted of the hit-and-run is set to be deported a third time when he should never have been in the country at all, even before he killed his son. Walden's son, 21-year-old Marine James Walden II, had been stationed at Fort Meade and was considered a heroic soldier prepared to sacrifice for his country. But his young life was cut short in 2017, killed on a winding road while riding his motorcycle by the reckless driving of Martin Martinez Balinas, who's now 38 years old and in ICE custody.
11: That's Fox's Lauren Green. A sightseeing plane carrying tourists crashed into a field in Peru on Saturday, killing everybody on board, two pilots and 11 passengers. No word on the cause or if any Americans were on board. 80-year-old Vincent Pastore, best known for playing Salvador Bonpensiero on HBO's The Sopranos, has died. He was found dead after a welfare check at his home in New York. I'm Chris DeMeo. This is Fox News.
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19: Hot and humid tonight. Periods of rain, thunderstorm, low 67. For tomorrow, periods of rain, thunderstorm, not as warm, a high 75. Morning shower Monday, then clouds and sun with a high near 74. I'm Steve Williams on Rochester's News, Weather, and Traffic Station. 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
1: Welcome back to Coast AM. I'm excited about my next guest because Jonathan Kendall is a medical doctor. He is a board-certified medical doctor in internal medicine and nephrology, and he is an independent researcher on anomalous phenomena. He has authored two books. His most recent one is called The Metaphysics of UFOs, and he has a wonderful conversation here. He talks about what he believes is evidence that tells us about the nature of UFOs through the physical effects that people have and mental effects as well, and also explores crash retrievals and speculates on whether there's a certain amount of the military industrial complex and how they're involved in reverse engineering some of these experiences, some of these

0: in, and he was told me what all he was going to do, and it was just absolutely horrendous. I came home, I started on carnivora, and I called and canceled my surgery. And she said, are you going someplace else? I said, no, I'm taking care of it myself. She said, okay. And my problem on my skin went away.
1: I have bruising, Nick, that's all over my arms, you know. 3 weeks after I was on the carnivore, I noticed, I'm looking at my arms, and I said, gee, I don't have any bruises on my arms, and I'm always full of bruises. 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
6: Welcome back to Coast AM. My guest tonight has a really interesting history. He is a medical doctor, and he is a board-certified MD in internal medicine and nephrology, and he writes books on UFOs. I'd love to know that unexplained phenomena, and I'm really grateful that Dr. Jonathan Kendall is joining us tonight. Welcome to the show, Jonathan.
7: It's an absolute pleasure to be here, Lisa. Thank you so much for having me.
6: Absolutely, absolutely. What is a doctor writing about UFOs for? I have to know the metaphysics of UFOs and internal medicine. What's the relationship?
7: Yes, there probably is very little relationship. I think a lot of my friends wonder the same thing, mm-hmm. honestly. But I've always had this fascination with the paranormal growing up, and I have a history in Christian apologetics, and I wanted to write a book on apparitions in 2020 to explore whether or not it's possible that Jesus' disciples were experiencing apparitions, kind of similar to the content that you discussed with Courtney just before this.
6: Mm-hmm, exactly.
7: And that led me into studying all the Society for Psychical Research's material, not all of it, but at least a good cross-section of it from the late 18th, early 19th century, or 19th, early 20th century. And then I run across this phenomenon called Men in Black, which is associated with UFO lore. And suddenly this research took a huge tangent into that. And 2 years or so had passed, and I've come to realize, hey, I've been writing about UFOs the last couple of years. So my two books were more or less written at the same time. And anyway, I had enough material out there to write a UFO book. And that's essentially how it came to pass.
6: Did you ever have an experience, a paranormal experience, or any type of abduction experience yourself?
7: I have not, personally. That surprises a number of people, mm-hmm. given the fact that I've written this book.
6: Mm-hmm. But not that you remember, at least.
7: Not that I'm aware of, mm-hmm. right?
6: Right, exactly.
7: But I know, interestingly enough, after this book was almost completed, it was going through the editing phase, about a year ago, my sister-in-law was animal sitting for us while my wife and I were away in New York City. We wanted to go up to catch a Knicks game. And my sister-in-law, Mary, actually saw a UFO over the tree line in our backyard.
6: A real, like, what did she explain? What did she see?
7: She said it was a cylindrical device, probably about maybe

0: 20, 30 feet in length, but only about 20, 30 feet above the tree line, which is itself is on an inclined hill, emitting a bluish white glow, making no sound whatsoever, and just going very methodically, slowly from east to west until, and it kept going until it disappeared. And she actually is really into astronomical phenomena like meteor showers, things like that. Mm-hmm. So it's, she's unlikely to be fooled by a satellite or something of that nature. And it spooked her enough to where she waited outside for 20 minutes to make sure there weren't some kind of otherworldly creatures coming down from the tree line.
1: Well, yeah. It's now let's get into the psychology of this about why do you feel that certain people have these paranormal experiences and certain people don't?
0: I think some people have apparently this high degree of transliminality. That's just a buzzword to mean a sensitivity to the paranormal. There's been speculation that something about our neuroanatomy, that is the way our brains are shaped, that certain structures within make us more receptive, more of an antenna for this kind of thing. Uh-huh. I don't think anyone really knows, though. I haven't run across any specific anything that I'm confident that would explain it. I will say some people, I think we all have this capability. I think some of the thresholds for us are higher than it is for others. And I will say, as a caveat, it seems that people have had some kind of trauma, like, for instance, a head injury or a near-death experience, that seems to, so to speak, make that those people more sensitive to having future episodes like that as well.
1: It is interesting when you do that level of trauma to the brain, how it puts the brain into this suspended state where the analytical conscious thinking brain definitely goes offline and you're just in a pure state of consciousness. And having an NDE myself, it is unexplainable to not be in your conscious mind, but it's not like dreaming. It's not like sleeping. It's hyper aware and indelible, but it definitely has something that you can't recreate in any other way. So do you feel that the people that explain that they are having either abductions or experiences with visiting or visitations from alien beings, that they have that same description?
0: Yeah, absolutely. I think those that are being, that have reported these abduction experiences are also the same ones that are likely to see ghosts or to have had a near-death experience or some other kind of encounter with the other, or just a UFO encounters in general. They seem to run together.
1: Hmm. And it's not just because they're more prone to it. You think that these are actual experiences, right?
0: Not I do. I think they're objectively real, at least in many cases.
1: Right. Exactly. Yeah. Now, you mentioned the Men in Black part. What do you mean by that? How do they work? Explain that phenomenon.
0: So the Men in Black phenomenon within UFO lore, when you read a lot of the cases, and this goes back to Albert Bender, 1953, so all the way back almost to the beginning of the UFO era, there are these strange figures that will show up wearing black suits, sometimes black hats, white shirts, black ties, and so on. And they have these other, they look normal in that way, but they have all these other strange features, like really long fingers on their hands, or they just don't act quite right, like they're not from around here, so to speak. Mm-hmm. And they show up at these UFO witnesses' houses. People that have claimed to have been abducted will claim to have had these experiences. When you look into it, I think some of these are real life government entities. Like I think Albert Bender, who was kind of the progenitor of this lore within the UFO realm, at least, he probably entertained actual FBI guests, but some of the aspects of this phenomenon seem to suggest more of a spectral or apparitional aspect, more of a paranormal aspect to these visitors.
1: So they go in and show up to hide evidence or materials or bury it? Is that what you're basically saying?
0: Generally, they want to intimidate UFO witnesses into giving up any materials they might have, like a photograph, or just simply to intimidate them and tell them, don't say anything about what you saw.
1: But yeah, it's in order to make it go away, right?
0: Right.
1: Right. Or be buried or something like that. Why do you think, I mean, I saw the movie Disclosure Day and I was a little bit, the question that I had after that is, when you have, say, a worldwide disclosure of everyone in the world seeing and knowing that there are UFOs and aliens that live amongst us, what does it change in humanity? How does it change us?
0: I think we'd have to know more information to really, for me to even speculate on that. If our visitors, or if the information that's known by the government from these visitors turns out to be something that would change our views of reality, I think it could have ramifications for the various theological beliefs. Perhaps it would, some are worried that it would shatter conventional religious beliefs and people wouldn't be able to handle it. But then you'd have to ask the question, do you believe these NHI, these non-human intelligences? And, you know, we're really just speculating on what this could be, because I'm not really sure that anyone in the government knows a whole lot more than what has been publicly disclosed.
1: Right. It's still definitely in a lot of questions, but I think that the technologies are fascinating that can move like that, or that have abilities to, you know, overcome elements in this earth that we live on. I mean, I think the technologies would be life changing. I mean, they would be definitely change the way that we do things if they were explored. But what about those experiences that are not good experiences, or that actually were terrifying, or people have PTSD from? Or when we get people calling in the show every single night who have had experiences, and that's why this show exists, is because it makes people feel like they're not alone. There are other experiencers, and we bring it into the media to talk about it. And really, there's a community of people that are listeners of the show because of that very reason. What do you feel about those that are scared and still terrified of these abduction situations?
0: That was one of the biggest surprises of this research, that some actually took these experiences positively, honestly. So if you look at in chapter 5 of my book, I talk about the Casey County, Kentucky abduction case involving three Christian women. They were on their way home, experienced an abduction phenomenon, had all these strange paranormal fallout in their lives afterwards. And they never really seemed to integrate that experience in a positive way. And the most natural suggestion of that, I don't know if it's this simple, but the most natural suggestion is that they had encountered some malevolent entities. And that's really the impression I get when I read Bud Hopkins, Dave Jacobs, even though they put it in more of an extraterrestrial hypothesis context. Robert Hastings, in his recent book, Confession, I think he published that about 7 years ago, actually. It seems like a highly negative experience. And yeah, so people definitely have had these horrifying negative experiences associated with abductions. I will say what really surprised me is that there's been survey data done recently, and it may not be perfect, but apparently a lot of people have come to integrate these experiences and treat them more positively. So that was one of the biggest surprises of this whole area of inquiry for me.
1: Because you thought they would be mostly terrifying, right?
0: Yes. They're
1: scary.
0: Yes. And they pretty much all start out scary, traumatic. Mm-hmm. Yeah. And it was hard for me to believe that almost anybody could could come to think of these as positive experiences.
1: You said that there was a link between trauma and people who have paranormal experiences. What is the link that you were talking about?
0: So, you mean as far as when you ask for a link, what do you mean exactly?
1: Asking if there is a relationship between people that have experienced early childhood trauma that are looking for something outside themselves, or do you know what I mean by that?
0: Yes. Now, I really don't have much insight as to why that happens. I know mm-hmm. I mentioned physical trauma earlier.
1: Mm-hmm.
0: I will also say those that have experienced some kind of sexual abuse or have this tendency to dissociate. Maybe mm-hmm. maybe the traumatic experience itself causes them to be able to dissociate and be aware of these other realities. I think that's about as good of an explanation as any.
1: Ah, that's a good one. No, that's really good. But these alien abductions, when you interview people, they sound real, like they really did happen, right? In your experience?
0: Oh, I believe a lot of cases of these reports are objectively real. I think you could ask the question in terms of interpretation. I think it's hard to accept on an extraterrestrial hypothesis basis that these are real. In that sense, that aliens would come from across the galaxy to do all these primitive and terrifying procedures on us. But I do believe that people that are experiencing these things are certainly having objectively real events,
1: right?
0: At least in some cases.
1: And what about other things like cryptids and Mothman and so forth? Do you think that they are also as real as they have been explained in terms of the alien abductions?
0: I definitely think so. The Mothman is really the only cryptid that I'm aware of, I think, mm-hmm. and where I'd call myself well-informed. But you go back to Point Pleasant, West Virginia, 1966 and 67, there were, I believe, over 100 people that had well-attested sightings of this Mothman, this creature that was over 6 feet tall, had the body of a man, had these giant wings. And on where the shoulder blade should be and the head should start, there were these eyes, just kind of right in the center, these red eyes. Some described it as glowing, some described it as just simply red, but it would spread its wings and just fly up in the air without flapping, almost seeming to defy physics. And yeah, I think whatever that was, it was something real.
1: Yes.
0: And I think a lot of the other material in the cryptid literature is real also.
1: Yeah. I mean, the experiences people have are unexplainable, but you've looked into these things. I mean, could they be dreams? Could they be anything else? Could they be past life regressions, near-death experiences, anything else?
0: I think sleep paralysis would explain some episodes, particularly as the abduction phenomenon, for instance, became a well-known thing within popular culture, maybe late 80s and beyond. People that would be abducted from their bedroom, it would be easy to attribute that to hallucinations like hypnagogic or hypnopompic hallucinations. That's mm-hmm. hallucinations upon awakening or right upon going to sleep. That certainly doesn't explain all the cases where people are in the awake state and have these occur or taken from their cars. Yeah. So I think there could be certainly some prosaic explanations for some of them. Hallucination, misattribution. There are hoaxes out there as well, but there are too many other well-attested phenomena from well-trained observers that would put the lie to the idea that that explains all such encounters.
1: So many. I mean, especially us.
0: Yes.
1: The shared death experiences, and there's so much evidence out there. It is impressive. All right, let's go back. We're actually going to take a quick break. We're going to be back with Jonathan Kendall when we come back from the break. You're listening to Coast to Coast AM, and we'll be right back.

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3: Wisconsin humid tonight. Periods of rain, thunderstorm, low 67. For tomorrow, periods of rain, thunderstorm, not as warm, a high 75. Morning shower Monday, then clouds and sun with a high near 74. I'm Steve Williams on Rochester's News Weather and Traffic Station. 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
4: News. I'm Deborah Valentine. President Trump posting on Truth Social he's canceling new attacks on Iran after Mideast allies reached the perimeters of a deal to end the Iran conflict. A deadly shooting at the In-N-Out Burger in Twin Falls, Idaho. Police Chief Matthew Hicks.
5: We have literally hundreds of people that were in some way, shape, or form in the area of this restaurant at the time that are being interviewed right now. The resources for all of our agencies are completely on board. We are interviewing as many people as we can.
4: Hicks says the shooter's deceased motives under investigation. Mass evacuation orders for Spokane, Washington due to massive wildfires. Washington Governor Bob Ferguson.
6: I declared a statewide emergency and a statewide burn ban because we've heard how challenging the situation is and how challenging we expect it to be, especially this weekend with extremely high winds.
4: America's listening to Fox News.
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7: This is a Bloomberg Money Minute. It might not sound like the smartest career move, giving up a 9-to-5 to try to make it as a social media influencer, but some young workers have found a way to carve out a living without a huge following. Call them micro-influencers.
8: It's time to talk about how much money I made in February.
7: Anna Fenstermacher has about 33,000 followers on TikTok. She says she earned about 140 grand last year making content on top of her full-time gig in hospitality.
8: Saying these numbers out loud truly doesn't even feel real to me.
7: But six figures aren't unheard of, and it's part of a shift in how advertisers look at content creators. The marketing agency ATTN says micro-influencers get nearly three times the engagement as bigger names with more than a million followers. But there are risks. A five-figure brand deal isn't exactly a steady paycheck, and a few minutes of content can take hours of behind-the-scenes planning and editing. But for those influencers who found their niche,
8: anyone can be successful at this.
7: Nathan Hager, Bloomberg Radio.
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1: Welcome back to Coast AM. I am Lisa Garr. My guest is Jonathan Kendall. We're going to be back with him in a moment after the break. By the way, I have my own show called The Aware Show. I've been broadcasting for 25 years on a regular terrestrial radio and podcasts. And so I have all of my shows that I've uploaded, over just thousands of them, on my podcast by the same name, which is The Aware Show. And you can also search Lisa Garr wherever you listen to podcasts. I have interviewed all of the most amazing people. A really great interview on there right now by Master Ming Tong Gu. He's a Qigong expert, but he also talks about Qigong and AI. And a really fascinating interview with the old meets the new, and how stillness is something that is required in this day and age of constant fastness and moving. So a lot of great topics that I talk about on there, and I've talked about mind training with Ravinder Taylor, and all sorts of great topics. So just go ahead and check that out. You can go to The Aware Show wherever you listen to your podcasts. And we will be right back right after the break. We're going to go listen, continue our conversation with Jonathan Kendall about the metaphysics of UFOs. We'll be right back. 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
1: Welcome back to Coast AM. My guest is Jonathan Kendall. The book is called The Metaphysics of UFOs, Evidential Case Studies on UAPs. And that is my question, Jonathan, is what types of evidential case studies are there on paranormal phenomena and different UAPs? If you can talk about
6: the UAPs go, that's been much of the beginning of the book, going back through the history, kind of taking it back to the Kenneth Arnold sighting, 1947 and beyond, and on through chapter one and into chapter two. I really wanted to establish the credibility of this phenomenon for readers right away, why this should be taken seriously. And I don't commit to interpretation right away. That comes later. But in terms of the types of evidence, it's important to know that there are very credible people, ostensibly without ulterior motives, that report these things. There are cases where multiple people, in some cases, scores of different people will sight a UFO. There are cases where UFOs will be seen from and reported independently by people or groups of people that happen to see it from different locations. You have a lot of UFOs that have been that have registered on radar, and then you have some video and photographic evidence as well, although that's much more disputed. And I really think, getting back to what we talked about in the first half hour, all the people that have been affected by these things, you have at least 900 documented cases of people having been harmed by UFOs. I think in the majority of cases, that harm is inadvertent. It wasn't done on purpose, as far as we can tell. And then you've got some cases where people have reported being healed, even miraculously, within the context of a close encounter. And of course, you got the whole abduction phenomenon, which I think that's an objectively real phenomenon as well. And people afterwards tend to have these kinds of psychic after effects that they report. And it's interesting that you see these kinds of after effects reported by those folks really for 80 plus years. They all tell a very similar story. They might be more in tune with with people they talk to. They claim to have telepathic abilities. And so on.
1: And do you believe, I mean, that the government has these in their possession, either parts or pieces of UFOs or any other types of evidence that they're not showing us?
6: I was very reluctant to come to this conclusion, but I think, yes, I do think that the government has some kind of exotic materials. In fact, I tend to lean towards the belief that they probably have a full-blown spacecraft.
1: What makes you think that?
6: There was a book that was authored by Jim Lekatsky called Initial Revelations, and it was co-authored by, well, George Knapp and Colm Kelleher. It came out a few years ago. It had to go through a very lengthy government approval process before the Pentagon would allow them to release this material. But Lekatsky, in chapter 9 of that book, says that he was in a meeting with a senator and an undersecretary. He didn't say, didn't reveal the names, but he reveals the fact that there is a craft in the government's possession. The hull of it has apparently been breached, and the craft did not have any visible signs of propulsion, fuel containment, or anything like that. But I consider Lekatsky, Knapp, I consider those very solid people on this front.
1: Of course.
6: And that, along with, I think, James Fox, his documentary on Virginia, Brazil, I think that gives you a very good case that an alien, evidently some non-human intelligence, actually came into that town probably from a crash and was taken into custody. Those seem to be very solid cases. I think the Roswell case is solid, but
1: there's over 100 people who had that same experience in Brazil, and they're terrified of it.
6: Yes, yes. And I don't consider crash retrievals an established part of the phenomenon. I'm watching that space with intense interest. But if I had to bet on it, we do have crash retrievals, exotic materials is from non-human intelligence versus not. My bet would be on that we do.
1: So basically that's evidence. That's what you're talking about, right?
6: I think so. Yes.
1: Evidential cases. How would this change the way that we live? Why should this be taken seriously?
6: Well, I think if this is really true and we have these materials, it would just be revolutionary technologically. We know that there are cases where people have been, I mentioned it a minute ago, where people have been healed in the context of a UFO phenomenon. Even abduction subjects have reported being healed in the context of these things. So it would suggest that They have medical technology that would be revolutionary, that appears miraculous to us today. It would lead, I think, to revolutions in travel. You suddenly astronomical travel, maybe even outside the solar system, might be possible. Mm-hmm. If this technology could be successfully reverse engineered.
1: I wonder what some of the experiences are with the images from satellites and so forth. Have you heard of any reporting back from any of the imagery that we have millions of satellites out there, and they all have the ability to report back? I mean, don't you think that there's got to be a lot more evidence somewhere that isn't available to the public?
6: I would say so. If this is a real phenomenon, it has, as I believe, is established in other ways, there has to be something out there on the satellite data that would mm-hmm. that would support it. I agree.
1: Right. And then I interviewed one of the commander-in-chiefs of the space shuttle missions, and she said the same thing. She saw unexplained things when she was in her, I think it was seven trips to tours, basically, to space. And this is one of the things that is reported on so many different ways. And this is what you've dedicated your book to, and apparitions and so forth. They can't, not everyone can be making this up. It's been around for way too long and been attempted to be proven too many different times.
6: One test, Lisa, that I like to apply whenever I'm examining a case or a phenomenon in general is, does it take me more faith to believe, given what I know, or not to believe? And it would take me a lot more faith not to believe that this UAP phenomenon is real at this point.
1: Good point. But then where's all the evidence? Where is all of it? And why is it being held back? And why were there men in black that show up to reverse the evidence, or to bury the evidence, or to a friend of mine who had her father worked in the water systems in Los Angeles and in the Santa Ana Riverbed, which runs, you know, many, many, many miles. And in those specific areas, he had his camera with him once and caught these three objects that were flying low to the ground in the Santa Ana Riverbed, and caught everything, happened to have had his camera with him, caught everything on camera, brought that to actually brought it into the government authorities, and he never saw the footage again. It was completely gone, just disappeared, and was never addressed ever again. So this was probably 40 years ago. So it has something that has been put into a reason. It needed to be held back, buried, not brought to the public at the time. But do you think that there's more of an acceptance now, or a need to know, why is all of this being buried?
6: Now, that story you relate, yeah, it pops up time and time again in the UFO literature. Yeah, so you see that all the time. And I think a lot of the Men in Black phenomenon, while I do believe that there's a spectral aspect to it, there certainly is a flesh and blood aspect as well. My guess would be it's for purposes of national security. Getting back to all these technological aspects that we discussed earlier, whatever nation is able to harness this technology first, mm-hmm. The military applications of it are going to be immense. Mm-hmm. So I suspect it's for purposes of national security. It might even be its own arms race, kind of like back in 1945, Los Alamos, they had to keep the wraps, presumably with the development of the atomic bomb. This could be even more important if it's real.
1: Yep, absolutely. Now, you do a lot of, there's a information that you have about the combination or the similarity between the near-death experience and alien abductions. You did a whole article on it, which I think is really interesting. What do you feel is the connection there, between NDEs and alien abductions? Do you think NDEs could have been alien abductions?
6: I don't think they're exactly the same thing. Again, this is one of the biggest surprises of my research, that there were these similar after effects, because on the surface of it, it would seem that there couldn't be two phenomena any more different, because even those that go on to accept their alien abduction as something positive, it tends to be very traumatic at first. Whereas the vast majority of near-death experiences, like yours, Lisa, appear to be very blissful, the best thing that's ever happened to people. But the
1: accident itself was traumatic.
6: Right. Well, that's a very good point, a very good part of it. Mm-hmm. But what's interesting is, in the aftermath of these things, even people that have had alien abduction experiences, just like near-death experiences, they tend to eventually adjust their moral compass in a very good way. They become more compassionate people. They sometimes will even change jobs to something that's where they can help people. They give up self-destructive behaviors. They're more creative, more artistic. They tend to not have any fear of death. They tend to be more spiritual, and they have these positive psychic after effects, or at least in most cases, it's positive. So my guess would be, Lisa, that whatever is happening with an alien abduction, just like a near-death experiences, these folks that experience them are breaching some kind of spiritual realm, and it makes them subject to have these transformational encounters.
1: Yes, you just pretty much nailed all of the characteristics of an NDE, including that psychic veil kind of being thinned, or there being more of a clarity between unexplained phenomena that could exist without evidence. And there's more of an acceptance, I guess, for it, which comes with both the alien abduction and the NDE. And it opens you up to knowing that you're not alone, or that there's something bigger than you. It definitely checks your ego, and it gets you out of that I'm the only one narcissistic type of thinking into, well, I can see different perspectives here. I can see eight sides of a story. I can, do things in a different way that is not all about the physical. And you operate more in the non-physical, which is kind of comes with both the NDE and the... I can see how you could make a similarity there between the alien abduction and the NDE. But I do think that mostly the NDEs tend to be more benevolent and have more of a positive outcome in the future overall, other than of
6: course. Definitely true by proportion. I agree.
1: Yeah, absolutely. So then, what are some of the misconceptions that people have about UFOs that causes the fear? And definitely, there are those that have terrifying experiences with NDEs as well. Why do you think that is the predominant narrative around UFOs?
6: Predominant meaning the fear factor?
1: Mm-hmm. Mm-hmm.
6: Yes.
1: Why is that?
6: Yeah. My experience has been a little bit different as far as what people say. I've had people in my family say they'd like to see a UFO, the ones that haven't, at least. Mm-hmm. I don't share that opinion. I really don't want to see one after having done this research.
1: Why is that?
6: I think, despite some of the things we've just said, most of the cases in my book are more disturbing in nature, I think we can say. And I know people that have tried to, or I don't know people, but I know of people especially in the literature. Kathleen Martin talks about this in her book, Extraterrestrial Contact, people that have tried to summon UFOs. That generally does not go well. They seem to get these attachments from these really malignant entities. And as you had mentioned, it seems that in most cases, people that have reported abductions that you're aware of, they have been negative. And that would certainly be the case for those, some of the researchers back in the 80s and 90s, like Jacobs and Hopkins. So, mm-hmm. Yeah, I think, as you say, there are a lot of encounters that are very negative. There was one that occurred in Brazil back in 1977 in Cularish. That's an island off Brazil where the inhabitants would literally encounter these rectangular, well, they actually came in all different kinds of shapes, but they were almost coffin-sized, at least in many cases, and they would be shot with these beams of light. They would experience abduction phenomena. Some people would have blindness. They would mm-hmm. experience anemia, have blood loss, and it was just a very terrifying experience. They were all run from that island. So,
1: right.
6: That might be why there's a lot of fearful aspects.
1: Oh, yeah. Those stories are terrifying, and the animals around those stories as well. The sacrifices and so forth. Let's come back to your questions. We'll have a come back with Jonathan after the break and come back with your questions as well. Your stories, you can share experiences with us. We'd love to hear from you. And we'll give the numbers at the beginning of the hour. We'll be right back. You're listening to Coast to Coast AM.

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15: A framework for peace. I'm Deborah Valentine, Fox News. President Trump announcing on Truth Social that he's, for now, canceling a major attack on Iran. Fox's Chanley Painter with the latest from New York.
16: He posted on social media claiming Mideast allies reached a rough framework for a peace deal, and because of that, the U.S. will hold off on ordering new strikes. Trump added the emerging deal would include the immediate, complete, and total opening of the Strait of Hormuz and an end to Iran's nuclear threat. He goes on to say Israel joins him in the pause in strikes, which remains contingent on being able to rapidly make a deal. President Trump had reportedly been planning new attacks on Iran that could have taken place as soon as this weekend, but again, those plans are now apparently canceled after Middle East allies reached the outlines of a deal to end the war with Iran.
15: The Associated Press, citing a source, said that Saudi's Crown Prince Mohammed bin Salman urged President Trump against escalating the conflict with Iran over concerns fresh strikes could cause Tehran to attack Saudi Arabia and other Gulf countries. U.S. embassies in the Middle East are still urging Americans to leave the region, saying the Iranian regime is unpredictable. The powerful OPEC plus oil cartel meets in London today as the Middle East conflict continues to affect supplies.
17: This group of oil-producing countries includes Russia, Iran, and Saudi Arabia, but not the United States. Together, they decide how much oil to pour on the market, and that can affect prices everywhere. Reuters reports seven countries will pledge to increase output by 188,000 barrels a day, but hopes of a big drop in the price will be affected by plans to pause increases in the fall. Oil prices are relatively high at the moment because of the effective closure by Iran of the Strait of Hormuz, through which one-fifth of the world's supply usually transits. Jonathan Savage, Fox News.
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18: Neil and Gaetano.
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18: What do you get the woman who said, I do?
19: Depends. How many years has she put up with you?
18: Hey!
20: He's got a point. 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
19: And sometimes, if you really want to say something special,
20: you say it with diamonds.
18: Because diamonds say more than words, right?
19: Exactly. They shout, I love you.
20: And I'd happily marry you all over again.
18: Yep. That's what diamonds say, and I'm pretty sure the only reason they exist is because how much people like me need to say it.
20: Whether it's a quarter carat or 5 carats, the message is the same.
19: She made your life better forever. 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
1: Happy anniversary.
0: Charisma. Three jewelers for the price of one.
15: A major cyber attack targeting water systems in at least seven states. U.S. officials believe Iran is the likely culprit. Fox's Madeline Rivera reports.
2: The FBI says these malicious cyber hackers were able to change the passwords and IP addresses of the systems that operate and monitor these water facilities. The agency says they've received reports of loss of pressure and flooding, which can allow untreated groundwater to seep into the pipes. The FBI did not mention which seven states were affected. It comes, though, on the same week that Minnesota officials warned of a coordinated cyber attack on the water systems of 30 Minnesota communities. Water safety was not impacted, but the incident does highlight the vulnerabilities of critical infrastructure. The reports, including from the New York Times, that per U.S. and state officials, this may have been the work of Iran. The FBI is dismissing that for now, telling Fox they're not currently blaming Iran as they work to identify a culprit.
15: 30 water facilities in Minnesota were breached. President Trump blaming Minnesota officials for the cyber attacks. Minnesota's Governor Tim Walz says the president knows who's responsible. The family of a hero lifeguard in California is finalizing plans for a trip to the Oval Office. Fox's Chris DeMeo with this report.
3: The White House has contacted the family of 16-year-old Ryder Williams after President Trump vowed to honor the rookie lifeguard. Ryder became an overnight hero on July 25th when he saved a drowning 10-year-old boy from pounding surf. The president extending the invitation after a video of Ryder's dramatic rescue at Seabright Beach went viral, saying he plans to welcome the teen and his family to Washington, D.C., and personally present him with a high civilian honor for his heroism. Chris DeMeo, Fox News.
15: The Los Angeles Dodgers landing two-time reigning American League Cy Young Award winner Tarik Skubal in a monstrous deadline deal. MLBA Skubal has played for the Detroit Tigers since 2018. I'm Deborah Valentine. This is Fox News.
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10: Clouds and humid tonight. Periods of rain, thunderstorm, low 67. For tomorrow, periods of rain, thunderstorm, not as warm, a high 75. Morning shower Monday, then clouds and sun with a high near 74. I'm Steve Williams on Rochester's News, Weather, and Traffic Station. 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
1: Welcome back to Coast AM. Jonathan Kendall is my guest, and his couple of books he's got out. One is that we're talking about tonight is The Metaphysics of UFOs, Evidential Case Studies on UAPs, Paranormal Phenomena, and Spiritual Experiences. He also has another book out called Seeing the Messiah. And these are about apparitional experiences and apparitional phenomena. Both are about what the experiences that people are having and accounting these experiences, talking about them, writing about them, showing the evidence of

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5: Welcome back to Coast AM. I forgot to give Jonathan's website at the intro there. Jonathan Kendall, KENDALLMD.com. And you can find out a little bit more about his books and about Jonathan. On his website, it's his name, Jonathan Kendall, KENDALLMD.com. Jonathan, are you up for answering some questions?
6: I'm ready. Let's go.
5: Let's do it. All right. Let's talk to just an order of receiving. Aaron in Fountain Valley, California. Do you have a comment or question for Jonathan?
7: Yes. Thanks, Lisa, for accepting my call.
5: Yes.
7: And thanks for... Doctor, I have here Dr.
5: Jonathan Kendall. Yes.
7: Yeah, I have it written. I'm just reading. Dr. Jonathan Kendall, thanks for your insight and knowledge. There is a book by Ray Stanford, which I read, called The Fatima Prophecy, which James Fox was actually friends with him, and he was on a few nights back, and I wanted to get on. I couldn't. But it goes back to the 1917 Fatima, Portugal sighting by the three children of a Marian apparition. Mm. And as you get, spoiler alert, towards the end, it goes into the fact that it was maybe not so much an apparition per se, but maybe that's how it was conveyed by the children, and there's been other sightings of said such, but that it was possibly extraterrestrials, and that's what the book goes into, that there's UFOs and it's real, and it kind of links it to that. And I was wondering your thoughts on that. And to say also, Jonathan Kendall, that the UFO phenomenon is also missing Roger Lear. You know, he also went down to Virginia, Brazil, to investigate all that, and it's interesting to think about all this because it's all linked together. You can't just pinpoint it. It's all about, like you said, national security, the nuclear reality that they are wanting to control or help us out. You know, I had my sighting, blue silver craft. You know, my father's father built nuclear weapons, nuclear physicist. My grandfather on my mother's side was a fighter pilot in World War II, lieutenant commander.
5: Wow, you've got quite the history there.
7: Telepathically told me to go outside, and I did, and I went out there, and nothing's there, and it appears out of the sky, and they said they're going to take care of me in the future. This was 2005. In 2012, they said they would take care of me, and I got a picture, like I could see the people on board, and they were humanoid, like blonde women was in charge, like blonde, blue-eyed, tall. And there were like seven people in there, and then they said that we're your family.
5: Wow.
7: And so I'm looking at this craft, and it just blips out of nothing. It was not

0: there, and then it appeared, and it disappeared, and I was just standing there like, oh my God, you know what I mean?
1: What a cool experience, and you, thank you for sharing a benevolent experience. That's a really, you are family, you are a part of it, and the history that you have between your father and your mother and all of that is probably they had this a similar experience, so thank you for reporting that. Definitely appreciate that. You must hear a lot of these, Jonathan. John?
2: At this point, yeah, I've mostly read about such cases. Mm-hmm. So, yeah, I haven't had a whole lot of interaction with folks like Aaron, but thank you, Aaron, for that. And I'm on, please, for everyone else, just call me Jonathan or JK.
1: Okay.
2: I would prefer just to go by that. But, yeah, it sounds like Aaron, the humanoids he describes there sound like what they call the Nordics in the literature, which are very human-appearing. I kind of, whenever I think of the Nordics, at least the versions of them, I think of the Chris Hemsworth Thor version of it.
1: Right.
2: Just really tall, blonde, really handsome, really, or women's cases, really beautiful.
1: Female pilot. Mm-hmm.
2: That's what it struck me as. Now,
1: so great.
2: Fatima, that's a very interesting case. Yeah. So it's probably, other than Zaytun, Egypt, probably the most well-evidenced Marian apparition that I'm aware of. So you had the three young visionaries that saw Mary on the 13th of every month over about a 6 month period. Mm-hmm. And 70,000, or at least tens of thousands, the estimates vary, joined on October 13th, 1917 for that final vision. And they saw the miracle of the sun. It was as if the sun actually danced in the sky. It emitted all the different colors of the spectrum, one after another. People from nearby towns saw this.
1: Uh-huh.
2: All the water that had accumulated from the monsoon that just preceded it dried up. There were some anecdotal reports of healing, miraculous healing at this event. Now, we know it wasn't literally the sun moving, because a couple of reasons. First of all, if it did happen, life as we know it on Earth would have immediately been destroyed, essentially. At least it would have within 8 minutes for the time that information got to us, that gravitational disruption. Mm-hmm. Also, the observatories around the world didn't see anything. So it didn't see the sun move. So whatever this was, it was a vision, but it's a very highly evidenced one because tens of thousands of people saw it at the exact same time.
1: Right.
2: It made the newspapers. It was definitely something objectively real. And there are three other books. I've not heard of the one that Aaron mentioned, but there are three books written by South American authors. I can't come up with their names offhand, but they suggest that that's a UAP phenomenon. And it kind of makes sense. You know, maybe it wasn't a vision. Maybe it wasn't really the sun. Maybe this circular disc emitting all these colors was a UAP. That's a very respectable possibility, I think, for that.
1: Yes, and that a certain amount of people saw it, and then it wasn't picked up on any other type of radar. That makes a lot more sense.
2: Yes.
1: Yep, fascinating. Let's go to Andrew in Carson, California. Andrew, do you have a comment or question for Jonathan?
3: Yes, Lisa, you have a great program, and you're a great personality on the radio.
1: Thanks.
3: And Dr. Jonathan, I'd like to relate to you what happened to me. I'm a senior right now, but in the early, mid-80s, I was new in California, and I got a job with a security firm called Beacons Protection Services. And what happened was I was being trained by a supervisor of what to do in the field, and we got a call about, I would guess, in Los Angeles, about between 1 and 2 a.m., and we were told to go to our office parking lot, that there was unusual activity there. So, long story made short, a supervisor pulled into the parking lot, got out of the car, with the engine running, bright lights on. There was no lights in the parking lot. He said, just stay here. I'll be back in a little bit. So he goes to the lot. He's walking around, and I see him very clearly, dressed in a blazer, white shirt, tie. Next thing I know, I turn my head for a second, look back, He's got his hands in the air. He's looking up in the sky, and he's turning like in a circle, in a circular fashion, like twirling. And he's like, I thought when I looked at it, I thought he must be on drugs or he lost his mind, right? Uh-huh. So I kind of like semi-panicked, and I said, I got to try to help this guy. So I get out of the car, walked within about 15 to 20 feet of him in the center of the parking lot on Alameda Street and in Los Angeles. And the next thing I know, this force, this unseen, like a power, a vortex, took control of my body. I'm looking up. Next thing you know, my hands are in the air, and I could not resist this force.
1: Wow.
3: I'm turning in a circular fashion, and I remember turning approximately 3, maybe 4 times at the most, and the next thing I remember, I'm sitting back in the car like a zombie, and I cannot believe this. And then the next thing I know, my supervisor walks back to the car, never says a word. I never say a word to him. And I recalled what had happened in that parking lot several years later.
1: Did you ever talk with him about it? Ever?
3: I had left the company about a year later.
1: Mm-hmm.
3: So I never, during that year, I had never, the thought never crossed my mind. And all I can tell you is when we were in the lot, you could sense the power emanating from something above us, and it was big, and it was very powerful. And that's a true story, and I'm 78 years old now, so I have no reason to make that up.
1: My goodness, what a cool experience in a way, but also mysterious, very mysterious. Thank you so much for sharing. Really appreciate you sharing that experience. Let's see if we could go to, we have a few minutes. Greg from Remsen, New York. Hi, Greg. How you doing?
4: Hi, everybody. JK, I was wondering, you mentioned that the ETs, a couple times, that they can heal. And also you mentioned the UFOs. They didn't seem to need any energy to run their UFO craft. So this kind of technology, if it was given to us by the ETs or the government disclosed it, it would completely disrupt our society. The medical would be disrupted, the whole system. The energy infrastructure system would completely be disrupted. People might, that technology, we wouldn't need anything to fuel our cars and stuff.
1: No charging stations
4: maybe other
1: needed.
4: Things. So maybe this is why there's no disclosure. I mean, that's just what my thought on that. I was wondering what you thought about that. Thank you for taking my call. Bye now.
1: Thank you. Yes. Yes. Industries threatened. What do you think, John?
2: Yes. Economically, it would be a big thing. Like one of my objections to the possibility that if we are reverse engineering craft and we've actually gotten somewhere, is why is climate change still with us? Because we would still have, or at least the man-made version of it, because we would have presumably clean energy from this discovered. Yeah, I think economically it could be disruptive if it was all revealed very quickly. It might have to be rolled out in increments. So.
1: Right.
2: Some speculate that big oil, I guess you could even add big medicine and other things, could certainly be impacted in an adverse way that way.
1: I think
2: economics of it, at least.
1: Right, the economics. I never got a chance to ask you about the reverse engineering program. Can you explain a little bit more about that?
2: Yeah, so the idea is these defense contractors, if they're working on these craft, as is commonly claimed, these special access programs, that they've worked on these downed craft that we've discussed and have been for decades. So the idea is that they're trying to regain technology or trying to manufacture technology based on that material. And some have claimed, I know Phil Corso in his book, The Day After Roswell, claims that this was done to create things like lasers and bulletproof vests and a number of other things. From the Roswell crash, that idea has been it's been criticized, to my mind, probably successfully. My guess would be, and I think Greg hit on it there, if we are trying to reverse engineer these things, my best guess is we just haven't got that far with it. Mm. Yeah, because the economic ramifications notwithstanding, and I don't want to underestimate those. I feel like if you could pretty much solve the energy crisis, among other things, I just don't know that we'd be sitting on this technology that long.
1: Right, exactly. Well, thank you for answering that, because it is curious. It's a curious phenomenon. Let's see here. If we go to Jim in Wisconsin, Jim, do you have a comment or a question for Jonathan Kendall?
5: Thank you for taking my call.
1: Yeah.
5: I have a question for your guest.
1: Mm-hmm.
5: First of all, a buddy of mine and I have fished on the north and south pier where I live. And we fished all night, and we would fish the next night and the next night and so on. I would like to know how come the space station never saw these UFOs, and why a lot of people say they claim they've seen UFOs. I've never seen one. I fished that night many years and never seen one UFO. Can you explain that to me, please?
1: Yes, and thank you so much for your call. I think, Jonathan, you did explain that a little bit earlier about...
2: Yes,
1: go ahead.
2: I've never seen one either.
1: Yep.
2: Yeah, and the vast majority of people have not. I think if it does have something to do with consciousness, I think... As we had talked about the transliminality, that threshold to experience these paranormal encounters, it's only going to be a subset of the population that happens to see them. The question is, all these people that claim otherwise, that seem to be credible, are we really going to claim that they are all lying?
1: Right.
2: Or delusional, or it's a hallucination. It just doesn't fit for me.
1: And this space station could have had sightings, but they were not reported to the general public.
2: Yes, and I will say, you had mentioned, I think, an astronaut or somebody that had seen a UFO.
1: Eileen Collins,
2: up in space.
1: Yes.
2: Mm-hmm. Even going back to the 60s and 70s, Jacques Vallée, J. Allen Hynek, they wrote a book called The Edge of Reality, and in that they detail something like, I think it was 16 sightings by astronauts that had gone up into space that had made these claims. So,
1: yeah. Eileen, I had interviewed her, Eileen Collins, the last couple of months ago, and she is since retired now, but she had done multiple space missions and had seen things that she could not explain. So there is, I'm sure she's not the only one that has that, experience being an astronaut.
2: And in fairness to the skeptical case here, I would say the satellite data, you know, there might be satellite data attesting to UFOs and things like that. I will admit that seems to be a hole in the evidential base. You would think that would be out there somewhere.
1: It's just not reported. Right, exactly.
2: Right, just to tip my hat to the skeptical account there. That's something to keep in mind.
1: I love it. All right, we will be back. Thank you, Jonathan, and we'll be back with your questions. So hang on the lines for us. You're listening to Coast to Coast AM. I'm Lisa Garr, and we will be right back.

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0: 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Call William Matar.
2: Humid, rain, thunderstorm, and there could be some flooding in some areas today. High 76. Periods of rain tonight could be heavy. A thunderstorm, then mostly cloudy. Low tonight, 65. A shower early tomorrow, then partly sunny with a high 77. I'm Steve Williams on Rochester's News Weather and Traffic Station. 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
3: News. I'm Chris DeMeo. President Trump is canceling additional strikes on Iran.
4: He posted on social media claiming Mideast allies reached a rough framework for a peace deal, and because of that, the U.S. will hold off on ordering new strikes. Trump added the emerging deal would include the immediate, complete, and total opening of the Strait of Hormuz and an end to Iran's nuclear threat.
3: Fox's Chandler Painter in New York. The president had threatened more strikes on Friday as the U.S. pressed for the reopening of the strait. At least three people are dead in a shooting at an In-N-Out restaurant in Twin Falls, Idaho.
5: The suspected shooter in this incident is deceased.
3: Now, Twin Falls Police Chief Michael Hicks says that there are others injured and investigation continues. A plane carrying tourists crashes into a field in Peru. At least 13 people are dead. 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
6: This is a Bloomberg Money Minute. It might not sound like the smartest career move, giving up a 9-to-5 to try to make it as a social media influencer, but some young workers have found a way to carve out a living without a huge following. Call them micro-influencers.
7: It's time to talk about how much money I made in February.
6: Anna Fenstermacher has about 33,000 followers on TikTok. She says she earned about 140 grand last year making content on top of her full-time gig in hospitality.
7: Saying these numbers out loud truly doesn't even feel real to me.
6: But six figures aren't unheard of, and it's part of a shift in how advertisers look at content creators. The marketing agency ATTN says micro-influencers get nearly three times the engagement as bigger names with more than a million followers. But there are risks. A five-figure brand deal isn't exactly a steady paycheck, and a few minutes of content can take hours of behind-the-scenes planning and editing. But for those influencers who found their niche,
7: anyone can be successful at this.
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1: Welcome back to Coast AM. Jonathan Kendall is my guest, and the book he's most recent book is The Metaphysics of UFOs. He also has another book out called Seeing the Messiah. And we have just wanted to get to a few more callers before we go back to another break. Jeff from South Haven, Michigan, do you have a comment or question for Jonathan?
2: Yes, Lisa Garr, thank you for taking my call. Mr. Kendall, would you consider a red-orange glowing sphere coming down from out of the sky late at night, reducing its size to the size of a grapefruit, and then maneuvering seemingly under intelligence in front of a window of a mobile home and hovering there looking for all the world like it was spying on the occupant inside? Would you call that a UFO?
3: I would. Yes. In fact, the red sphere, in fact, was something very similar to what my grandfather and a few of the people he worked with saw on their way home from work one night back in probably the 60s. It didn't shrink to the size of a sphere, but the second part of that story you talk about, it reminds me of orbs in the literature, and that's, you very commonly see that associated with UAP lore.
1: So these are, they reduce in size, they can expand, they can shrink, they can, you can put your hand through them. There's various explanations that are similar. Is that what you're saying, Jonathan?
3: Yes. Mm-hmm. I don't hear, that's maybe the first case I've heard of a UAP becoming an orb. Maybe. I don't recall seeing anything like that, but orbs are ubiquitous in the UFO literature, the kind that shrinks to the size of a softball or maybe a little bit larger. And then of course those red spheres that the caller mentioned. Yeah, that's something just like what my grandfather saw. And I've had other people, even in my family, report very similar things. I can't say I've seen a case of a red sphere shrinking to the size of a softball in the literature, but it certainly makes sense based on the other cases that I've read.
1: Right. Okay, great. Well, thank you so much, Jeff, for the phone call. Let's go to Oberon in Redwood City. Do you have a comment or question for Jonathan Kendall?
4: Thank you. I was reminded of the fact that he said 1917 is when the Fatima sighting occurred. Mm-hmm. The people were scared and thought that the sun was falling because there was a UFO craft that was actually changing its altitude and was simply coming closer to the ground, and the sun was hidden by cloud mass. So obviously that's what happened. They were scared and they were yelling and screaming, thinking that the sun was actually falling. In reality, there's no such thing as a Marian apparition. That's just typical Catholic flapdoodle. I think that's fair to say.
1: You're basically saying it was a UFO, right?
4: Oh, it definitely was a UFO, I would say, yes.
1: Right. And Jonathan, thank you so much for your call. Everyone, appreciate your opinion. Jonathan, is that what you were also had the accounts of? Is that what you deducted as well?
3: I would say I'm a little agnostic on it. Mm-hmm. I know that it's some anomalous phenomenon. Mm-hmm. I'm not Catholic personally. I do believe that Marian apparitions occur. I believe that this one was a real one. I think the three children that reported it really had something. They saw something, whatever right. You want to make of it. But yeah, I will say the caller is in good company by calling it a UAP. But another aspect of it, I think people had reported this strange material that emanated came down to the ground and basically would disappear, mm-hmm. you know, before they could actually collect it. That kind of reminds you of a UAP phenomenon called angel hair. So there, Jacques Vallée, he makes some interesting parallels. John Keel. Yeah, it's an interesting test study for a possible UAP case. I don't.
1: Right.
3: I think that's a very distinct possibility here.
1: Oh, I love all of the evidence that you have in this book is phenomenal. All right, we do need to take one last break here, and we will be right back after this break with Jonathan Kendall. 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
1: Welcome back to Coast AM. This is Lisa Garr, and my guest is Jonathan Kendall. His latest book is The Metaphysics of UFOs, Evidential Case Studies on UAPs. And this is hundreds of pages, at least 300 pages of evidence of UAPs. And I haven't asked you about some of the evidence of the physical effects on people who have experienced the UAPs, where they wake up with maybe scarring or, you know, different experience left on their bodies. Have you, I know that you reported on this as well. How many cases have you heard about this? Is this a common thing? Have people been scarred or unexplained hospitalizations because of it?
3: There have been people that have sought medical treatment as a result of these things, like a number of people, like Whitley Strieber, for instance. Mm-hmm. He had, after his experience, he had to seek medical treatment. That Casey County, Kentucky abduction case, ladies, they had to. There were, Jacques Vallée, he lists in one of his journals, 900 documented cases plus of people that have been harmed. And most of the harm seems to be in the form of ionizing radiation, or at least that's the pattern of injury suggests that that is somehow the case in terms of people that experience these things. There's a case from Houston back in, I believe, the very early 1980s called the Cash Landrum case, where these two women and a young child have a very close encounter, and they ended up, one of the ladies ended up hospitalized for the better part of 2 weeks as a result, or excuse me, got 4 or 5 weeks, I think, total, two different hospitalizations. And she ended up, the apparent radiation damage was so bad that she ended up having to have a feeding tube, and it got disrupted one day. She went in to have it surgically corrected, and she ended up dying of complications of the surgery. Yeah. So yeah, these things are real. Electric car, or not electric cars, but they seem to have electromagnetic effects. So cars mm-hmm. will be disrupted. The ignitions might die. As far as getting into your actual question about people that have apparently had abductions, yeah, they'll have these mysterious scars. They'll be in one place when they report this anomalous experience or a UFO encounter, and they'll find themselves somewhere else later. And right. it's not clear how that's happened. A previous caller mentioned Roger Lear, who was a podiatrist, and he actually was able to extract implants from people. And he caught a number of these, and they were pretty sophisticated, made of numerous elements, one of them being meteoric iron, interestingly enough.
1: In their feet?
3: No, just various parts of the body. He was definitely, I think, operating out, literally in this case, outside of his field. But he worked with NIDS, Bob Bigelow, the National Institute for Discovery Science, in collecting these things.
1: Mm-hmm.
3: Yeah, and so that seems to be real. And then there have been women that have claimed within the context of an abduction to have gotten pregnant and to have actually lost their fetus as a result. And in my book, the idea being that they were selected for hybridization. I'm for those kinds of claims, even the implants to some degree, I conclude in my book that we can't take that as an established part of the phenomenon. It's such an extraordinary claim. I need to see more evidence before I believe it. Now, that being said, I do believe that there are women that have had these experiences that are thoroughly, sincerely reporting that they've gotten pregnant and have lost their pregnancy due to an abduction.
1: Now, back to the implants, though, is there evidence on those?
3: Not as much as I would like. No, I think Roger Lear was sincere. Mm-hmm. I believe he submitted these to different laboratories for analysis.
1: Mm-hmm.
3: I think that was real, and I definitely think NIDS. I think Bigelow's organization was definitely real. So I believe he really did extract these things from people.
1: Mm-hmm.
3: What you'd like to have, though, to be able to establish this is just more peer review, a better line of custody of evidence, their chain of evidence, that kind of thing. And there could be prosaic explanations. Maybe these were placed by humans. You know, maybe the CIA put them in, right? So we just, even if he did extract these things, we can't prove that they're extraterrestrial or alien.
1: Yeah. Okay. Yes. I mean, there's always a rebuttal to everything. And
3: yes,
1: that's why and then of course, with it never being disclosed, that it definitely leads for more skeptical opinions.
3: And I want to commend again our skeptical callers, people like that's gone out to this desolate place fishing and hasn't had a UFO experience. I love the questions. It keeps the rest of us grounded.
1: Oh, absolutely. Absolutely. all right, let's go back to our calls here. Mark in Roseville, California. Mark, you have a question for Jonathan Kendall.
4: Jonathan? Yeah.
1: Yes.
4: Yeah, I'd like to know, what does he know about the 37th parallel?
1: Do you know anything about that, Jonathan?
3: I'm afraid you're going to be disappointed. I know next to nothing about it.
4: Oh, okay.
3: I'm sorry.
4: Was it James Fox the other night? He didn't know nothing about it either. What do you know about the Summer Triangle?
3: The Summer Triangle. I've not heard of that either.
1: Maybe it was that something about the astrological phenomenon that happened around the full moon this last week?
4: No, it's also known as the Northern Cross.
1: Oh, yeah.
4: Cygnus the Swan.
1: Mm-hmm. We have heard of that. We've talked about that before on Coast, but I don't know that Jonathan has any specific details on it.
3: Unfortunately not. I have to I have to add that to my reading list.
1: Yeah, a lot of other evidence in the book, though. Thanks for the call. You are very, very knowledgeable, my wonderful listener. Let's go to Tyler in Burlington, Iowa. Taylor, do you have a question for Jonathan Kendall?
8: Yes, and it's not Tyler, it's Taylor, T-A-Y-L-O-R.
1: Yeah.
8: Yes. John, I would like to ask, what got you into this UFO stuff and writing your books? Happy 250.
1: Thank you. Yes. What did get you into this whole, you mentioned your grandfather had an experience, Jonathan. I hadn't heard that in the beginning.
3: Yes. Yeah, I've always just been fascinated with it. A story I tell, even at the beginning of the book, I wrote a report on it when I was in fourth or fifth grade. We could write a report on anything. It was a very simple report. I just took it from an encyclopedia. But while other kids were just doing more mundane topics, that kind of tells you, I guess, where my head was at the time. And my grandmother, she lived in a haunted house, and I always loved to hear her stories. My grandfather and other family members had these UFO encounters. I just loved talking about it at the time. I wish I could go back and ask them questions about their encounters because now that I'm more educated on it. But really what got me into it, again, was studying apparitions and then getting into the Men in Black phenomenon. And from there, I said, oh, let's look at UFOs a little bit more. And I think literally 2 years had passed and I'd written all this stuff about UFOs. And some of the folks I run my writings by to give me some critiques and some helpful feedback were like, what happened? You were talking about apparitions and now you're talking about UFOs. What's going on here? But that's in essence how it happened.
1: They're kind of similar if you think about it. I mean, they're all unexplained phenomenon.
3: Exactly. Yeah. Exactly. I think, so both of those books were kind of written at the same time. The UFO just trailed behind it a little bit.
1: Right. Right. Exactly. All right. Thank you so much for the call. Let's go to our first time caller, Larry, in Little Rock, Arkansas. Hi, Larry.
9: Hi.
1: You have a question, comment?
9: I'm sorry. No, I have a statement. Mm-hmm. Four of us, four freshmen at the University of Arkansas in 1962, decided to drive up to Missouri and see this ghost light we had heard about. It was Halloween week. We get up there. The guys tell us where to go. It was a very dark woods, straight road. We drove for about 35 minutes or so, you know, at 10 miles an hour. We gave up, turned around, got out for a minute, and got back in. And just as we started to go, the inside of the car lit up. And we turned around, and the light was hovering right at the trunk lid. I mean, very bright and red. It was like a plasma or something. It was scary because there was nobody there, nothing anywhere around us.
1: Were you in the car or outside the car?
9: Yes, we were in the car. It was when we started to pull away. Mm-hmm. It just appeared instantly. And
3: Did you lose time?
9: No one on the road.
1: Did you hear that, Larry? Did you lose time?
9: Probably. I know we're going about 120 on the way back.
3: But, as would I.
9: We were cynical, and then we started to leave, and it was right at the trunk lid, just right behind us, and the inside lit up. We all four saw it.
1: Wow. That is wild. Well, thank you so much for the call. That was I love these stories. They're just over and over again, stories of sightings and phenomenon. So I'm sure you hear these a lot, Jonathan.
3: Yes. That reminds me actually of a case where something similar happened to a couple and they took off after being tailed by some strange craft. And then they stopped at a diner on the way and they met a person there in a black suit that said, a man that said, don't tell anybody about what you saw. And what was interesting about that is they hadn't told anybody yet to begin with. So that seemed to be one of the more kind of paranormal Men in Black cases.
1: Right. Right. Well, do you think that the Men in Black program still exists?
3: I think so. I don't hear as much about MIBs as much as I do the abduction phenomenon now. I don't know if that's because people just don't want to report it because it's so strange, but I certainly believe the flesh and blood aspect does, because these people, they report these UFOs, or even some of the cases like the Tic Tac case that occurred in 2004, the USS Nimitz. Even in that case, a lot of the radar data and the video data was confiscated by someone else within the government shortly thereafter. You read about these cases time and time again.
1: And those people, I don't know if they lost their jobs or not. I had need to follow up on that evidence. But you have a lot of evidence in this book, and I really appreciate the detail. I would encourage anyone to read it who's interested in this, for just the time and time again, the various different types of people that have seen apparitions, have seen UFOs, have been experiencers. That is what our listenership consists of. So you are definitely not alone. Thank you, Jonathan. Appreciate your time tonight.
3: Thank you, Lisa. I am grateful for you having me on.
1: Absolutely. Absolutely. And I want to thank everyone else who makes Coast to Coast happen. George Norrie and Tommy Danheiser. I got to get my words tonight. Adam Thompson and Donna Walker, they're here with me in studio, and Gina Savani, wherever you are. And you, the listeners, thank you so much for being a part of this Coast to Coast family. I am Lisa Garr, and until next time, I invite you all to stay aware.

0: 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This is Joe.
1: Hey, Joe. So I heard you guys do everything?
0: With home improvements? Yes, sir.
1: Okay, great. I'd like you to come over here and knock my house down.
0: What?
1: Yeah.
0: Knock your house down?
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9: The U.S. holding its fire. I'm Chris DeMeo, Fox News. President Trump posting on Truth Social last night that he's canceling the attack on Iran for now, as a deal must be made quickly, and that he made the decision after Mideast allies had reached out to him about ending the war. The president added that any new deal must include the immediate and total opening of the Strait of Hormuz and the termination of Iran's nuclear threat. The president also saying that I have agreed for the future benefit of the world and likewise the survival of a successful and prosperous Iran to cancel the attack. At least three people are dead and seven injured in a shooting at an In-N-Out restaurant in Twin Falls, Idaho yesterday. The shooter was found dead by police. An investigation continues. 6 months after Nancy Guthrie was kidnapped from her home in Arizona, her family continues to hope and pray for her safe return.
10: Now the Pima County Sheriff is releasing two ransom notes. The first note that was sent February 2nd says this in part, quote, "We will be holding her for a maximum of 7 days. You will need to send Bitcoin in the amount of $4 million before 5 p.m. on Thursday the 5th. If payment is not received, the ransom will be increased to $6 million USD, which will need to be paid by 5 p.m. on Monday the 9th. If payment is not received by the last deadline on Monday the 9th at 5 p.m., she will be killed. A second note sent days later said this in part, quote, "Guthrie family, we did not fully grasp the seriousness of her physical condition. We never intended to hurt her. That was not our intention. She perished shortly after she was taken. We want your family to know this and hope you all can find peace. We are truly sorry."
9: That's Fox's Chanley Painter. The LA Dodgers landing two-time American League Cy Young Award winner Tarek Skrubel from the Detroit Tigers in a monstrous deadline deal. The Tigers get prospects. Skrubel has played for Detroit since 2018. 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
9: The body of a missing 10-year-old girl was recovered out of the Passaic River, New Jersey, on Friday night after she and two other children first entered the water on Wednesday.
6: Family and an entire community's hearts sinking a bit deeper into their chests after hearing that the body of that 10-year-old girl was recovered here into the Passaic River. It was a couple in one of these residential buildings along the river that spotted something that appeared to be a body in the Passaic. The recovery of this little girl's body comes just two nights after she, along with a 10-year-old boy and another 11-year-old girl, went playing at a nearby park before they came over to a boat launch and entered the water. The strong current following a storm pulled all three children downstream. The 11-year-old was able to get out of the water. The 10-year-old brother of that 11-year-old, who officials say helped save his sister, also sadly drowned.
9: Fox 5 New York's Richard Giacobis. A migrant in the U.S. illegally is being deported for the third time after causing a hit-and-run crash in Maryland that killed a U.S. Marine in 2017.
14: The father of Lance Corporal James Walden III is reliving the pain of his son's senseless death from nearly a decade ago. Now finding out the illegal immigrant who was convicted of the hit-and-run is set to be deported a third time when he should never have been in the country at all, even before he killed his son. Walden's son, 21-year-old Marine James Walden II, had been stationed at Fort Meade and was considered a heroic soldier prepared to sacrifice for his country. But his young life was cut short in 2017, killed on a winding road while riding his motorcycle by the reckless driving of Martin Martinez Balinas, who's now 38 years old and in ICE custody.
9: Fox's Lauren Green. A sightseeing plane carrying tourists crashes into a field in Peru yesterday, killing 13 people. I'm Chris DeMeo. This is Fox News.
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17: Humid rain, thunderstorm, and there could be some flooding in some areas today. High 76. Periods of rain tonight could be heavy. A thunderstorm, then mostly cloudy. Low tonight, 65. A shower early tomorrow, then partly sunny with a high 77. I'm Steve Williams on Rochester's News, Weather, and Traffic Station. 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

Welcome to Coast AM. I am Lisa Gar, your guest host tonight to spend the evening with you. Have you ever been on a really, really good ghost tour, but you know that the best part about the tour is the person that is giving the tour? Joining me tonight is Courtney Mickenvale, and she is a paranormal historian. She's an author, and she has such a fascinating background. Not only is she deeply interested in history and in specific wartime in terms of the Revolutionary War and the Civil War, she is also an expert in the colonial streets of Mystic, Connecticut, and Civil War landscapes of Chickamauga, Georgia. All sorts of great things. But you know what we get to find out about Courtney? She was an actual descendant of accused witches. We will find out more when we come back. You are listening to Coast AM.

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0: history of our country, and gets to share with us tonight what she knows about investigating some of America's most haunted locations. Welcome to the show, Courtney. Welcome back, I should say. Nice to meet you.
1: Yeah. It's nice to meet you, too. Thank you for having me.
0: Absolutely. Oh, you sound like a fun storyteller. And how long have you been doing the tours for? Is it in Connecticut specifically?
1: So I have tours in Connecticut and in Georgia right now. So I'm kind of going between places and have teams in both places right now, which kind of honors my family heritage. But I started doing the tours in Mystic, Connecticut in 2013. So this is our 13th year of doing haunted history tours.
0: Wow. What is it that sparked your fascination about all of the haunted history and the paranormal in the first place? Tell me a little bit about your story.
1: Sure. I think it's really a mix of things. I tell folks I grew up in New England, and New England is no stranger to haunted occurrences and creepy old places. And so if you grow up in New England, you'll grow up in a house with creaky floorboards and flickering lights oftentimes. But when I was getting older, the haunted activity in our house seemed to escalate and more frightening things seemed to happen. And it was around the time that my father was running a business called Postmortem Cleanup, and he was cleaning up homicides and suicides, and it was supplementing his police officer work. Huh. And my mom is Irish Catholic, and so, you know, we're inherently a little superstitious. So she was calling the priest of the house, you know, telling him it was haunted, and he didn't feel like it was something he could help too much with. He thought it was beyond him. And so he and some other folks referred our family to Ed and Lorraine Warren, and they came to my house when I was 15. So that initial experience with the paranormal, I think, was always something I sort of wanted to understand later in my life. But on a more nerdy note, I guess, or factual note, my father was a history major and he read me history books as bedtime stories. My mother was a teacher. And so I was raised with a great love of history. And that's something that never really left me. And so the idea of being able to sort of combine the two and see how folklore and tradition and storytelling have changed the landscape of America and made us all who we are also helped me understand the paranormal. And that's why I love giving the tours and explaining the nuances of that in these regions to our guests.
0: Now, who are the characters you just explained? Ed and Lorraine Warren, they sound significant in your life.
1: Yes. I mean, I think now they've become sort of well known in the scheme of the paranormal because of the Hollywood films, The Conjuring and Annabelle. So now I just sort of presume people in the horror and paranormal worlds know them because those movies were loosely based on the real folks. But they were a couple that resided in Connecticut, and controversial though they may be, they were really pioneers in the idea of paranormal investigation and home cleansings and things like that. And because they were a Catholic couple residing in Connecticut, it was something my family felt was, you know, right for them to call, because they were the only people at that time going to haunted homes and helping folks. And so having this sort of pioneer of ghost hunting and Lorraine being a psychic come to your house when you're, you know, coming of age, I think it was just sort of definitely a core memory there. And something that I would have to always say influenced at least my curiosity in the paranormal, if nothing else.
0: Yeah. I mean, it's like a celebrity in your own home. So tell me a little bit about, tell me about your history specifically. So as you went through this, and this is your upbringing, so you're used to having these conversations about the paranormal and ghosts and living in this way. What led you to becoming working for the FBI and so forth? How did you get into that?
1: Yeah, so it's really funny. Even though I grew up in a haunted house and the Warrens came, we lived in a small town, and now I think people are so much more open about sharing their experiences with the unknown and discussing the possibilities of what they may be. But even back when I was growing up in the 90s and early 2000s, it was really kind of considered the occult. And so my family really kept it secret that this was going on. It wasn't public information. And it wasn't something that I was going around being like, this is going to be my career. So, right. I went to college and

0: And I was a really sort of studious academic person, and I, majored in international relations and studied abroad. And through that, I got these fabulous internship opportunities with the Naval Criminal Investigative Service, which a lot of people know as NCIS. And I just was so influenced and mesmerized by my time there. I worked in cold case homicide unit there, and I loved putting puzzle pieces together and finding things that folks missed and, in stories and crimes that were decades old, maybe even before me, but being able to just find those missing parts. And I really liked the idea of solving mysteries. And so at the end of my college career, the bureau was hiring. There was a hiring blitz at that time, which was very lucky because there was a recession happening at that time. And so I applied and graciously took the opportunity after my clearance passed, and I was put in a counterterrorism unit. And I worked there for a time, but I was not loving city life. I kind of missed having my own freedoms of in the country, and didn't like commuting in the city every day. So I took an opportunity that arose with Homeland Security and worked in Vermont for a while. And that was the last government job I had, because in Vermont I met this fabulous lady who gave ghost tours and wrote books up there. And I was
1: That's
0: like, that's my dream.
1: what
0: And
1: you want
0: she was
1: to
0: a
1: do.
0: yes, she was a wonderful mentor to me. And I, much to the dismay of my mother, I left my very secure government job and created a ghost tour company and started writing haunted history books and just dove into my passion. And it was on a hope and a prayer and no plan. I don't tell people maybe
1: Well,
0: not the most advisable, but it worked out.
1: it's working out for you. No, that's great. What are some of the experiences, like some of your favorite experiences that you've had, especially in Mystic, Connecticut? And can you tell us a little bit about the history of that area?
0: Yeah, so Mystic is this beautiful seaport community. It that's in far southeast Connecticut. It's right near the shoreline and right on the Mystic River. And they still have this historic drawbridge that opens up in the center of town, and the quaint buildings and the Mystic Seaport Museum that's there, and just sort of this very nautical vibe. And I've always felt that water is sort of a conduit for spirit activity, but they also have a rich indigenous history there with the Pequot tribe, who resided there. And in the 1630s, some of the early settlers actually burned Fort Mystic, which was the Pequot fort, and it killed the remaining hundreds of residents of the Pequot tribe that were there. And ever since, Mystic has sort of had these mysterious fires that have recurred in the community and continue to recur. And so a lot of folks sort of liken that back to almost, that sentiment of what you put into the land, it gives back to you. And I think so Mystic always had those deep roots, but it also has connections to the revolution and America becoming America and the War of 1812 and attempted attacks on the area and Benedict Arnold being from Mystic. And so there's all this really rich early American history that's there, for better or for worse. And there's tales there that have to do with the Native Americans, Revolutionary War soldiers, sea captains who didn't make it home, cryptids that lurk in the river. And so our tours really try to encompass all of that.
1: Have you seen these first count?
0: I've had experiences when I'm there, but nothing that, like, I would say terrifying. But there's a place called the Captain Daniel Packer Inn, and every experience I have there is when I'm least expecting it, which I think is my favorite kind, because then I do get a little bit spooked, and I like that. It's always when you're looking that you don't get as scared, right? But at the Captain Daniel Packer Inn, there was a 7-year-old girl who passed there of scarlet fever, and she was the great grandniece of this seafaring fellow who created this inn and is a whole character of himself. And people have seen her, heard her giggling in the stairwell. And the very first time I went in there to interview the owner about the paranormal experiences, to which they have journals documenting them in this
1: Ooh.
0: building for years that guests can peruse while they're dining, right? she had this little girl kept popping up in the room behind her. And at that point, we had not discussed Ada, who had died in the building or anything like that. And I said, oh, is that your daughter? And she said, well, I suppose I should tell you about Ada. And all of a sudden, after she started talking about it, the little girl stopped peeping her head out from behind the room. And that's when I found out Ada was this 7-year-old girl who passed the scarlet heat fever in that room we were sitting in. And I hosted events there since where we've watched like the, you know, the covering that goes over the food and the dinner plates actually lift off the food while we're having a dinner event there. The bathroom doors have locked themselves. You can hear sounds. And Ada is probably one of the best show ghosts of Mystic when it comes to my events. She's so playful. And they send us constant footage of fireplaces starting themselves, music turning on. And it's all believed, a lot of it, to be her boisterous spirit. I do give graveyard tours too, and I've definitely seen shadows and figures and captured voices in there many times as well. So I'm always open-minded to it, and I feel that they're always around, but being able to get anything that's considered evidential is always exciting.
1: Do you ever get scared or tricked by these ghosts?
0: I don't consider them tricksters. I always tell folks to sort of approach spirits with two mindsets. One, if we're operating under the theory that they're people who just lived at a different time, then we approach them as we would approach a living person, with respect. And so if we talk to them respectfully, we'll usually get that back. Occasionally, you might feel uncomfortable, but it's mostly because we don't understand how we're experiencing a physical or audible sensation when someone doesn't have their physical vessel right anymore. And that can be a little bit disturbing. But if it's not the fact that we're just communicating with a person who no longer has their body, then a lot of times I subscribe to the theory that we're sort of getting a glimpse of a different time that's still existing in their timeline, and we're for some reason hearing it or seeing it. And in that way, it's not that they're trying to trick us. It's just that the veil is thin between those timelines at that moment.
1: It does give you kind of a sense of security, knowing that these beings can actually still communicate back to this realm. And once they're gone, they're not gone. Makes you really think about your own departed loved ones that way. And can they really come back? I mean, if these ghosts can come back, then why can't our loved ones or other ones that we really want to summon to come back?
0: Yeah. I mean, I think, you know, we don't know if it's a soul that's stuck, if it's someone that we've summoned, if it's someone that's still here. And a lot of times I think that's what we're trying to figure out when we investigate. I think what we feel a lot of times, or what I feel, at least as a paranormal investigator and historian, is that when I get a glimpse of anything, be it a figure on camera, or I'm on a battlefield and I can actually hear gunfire or cannon fire, and when I've captured that sort of thing, I may not be able to tell you if I'm hearing it in a different time, if it's someone doing that because they know I'm there talking to them. But I know that that shows that there's a powerful energy within us as humans that transcends space and time. And that in and of itself is comforting.
1: Yeah, it is. And it's it would be great if these somehow we could summon that energy, especially if it's from loved ones. Is there ever, was there ever a time where you saw this and multiple people saw it at the same time, not just you, but other people saw what was walking in the graveyard or showing up on camera or television or something like that?
0: Oh my gosh. Yeah. Yeah. So a lot of times that's how I, would always teach myself, you know, that it was valid what I was seeing. Does anyone else experience anything that's with me? Are any of my friends feeling anything? Are any of my guests seeing anything? One time I was with a friend at the Gettysburg battlefield, and we walked right out and heard drumming and we heard music. And it was a bit of a stormy day, so we thought that that was interesting that the reenactors wherever they may be, would have been so committed to continuing their tunes because a thunderstorm was coming in. And we saw a groundhog run around, and we didn't see the reenactors. We just heard the music. And so we were walking around the wheat fields and the music stopped. And I thought that they had sort of packed it in. But I kind of was bummed that I didn't record the sound. And my friend was like, you should just put your camera on. I'm going to put mine on too. And we should see if we get anything. And so we're out there, we're walking around, another 15 minutes pass, and then the drumming starts again. And I look at her and I sort of mouth to her, do you hear it? She goes, yes. And so we both made sure our cameras were recording. And then someone else in our group went and looked and realized that there were no reenactors around and the music only recorded on my camera and not hers. And so we were kind of like, oh my gosh, we all heard this in person and realized in that moment that there was no one living there. And then I did my weird history nerd thing and realized that the exact time of day that we were there when we first heard the music was when the skirmish in the wheat field started. And the exact time of day when we heard the second music was when it ended. And so that was showing me that there was something going on beyond the veil of time, that we were hearing the battle march in and the battle march out.
1: That just got frozen in time. I mean, that was such a long time ago, too.
0: 1863.
1: I wonder if it's just because you are so attuned to history and that time that you were able to tune into that. But you said other people did too, right?
0: They heard it too. I will sometimes do things. And of course, this is a test. We're all just investigators test. I'll sometimes play music from that era when I go out into a battlefield to see if there is a spirit. Would this trigger them? Would this be a song they're familiar with? Because I think that's something, you know, I would come back for music. So I think, you know, maybe they would too, or at least it would be of a familiarity and see if that does anything. But interestingly enough, even in Gettysburg, there were soldiers who fought there in 1863 who swore they saw the ghost of George Washington from the 1780s, wow. You know, long before they were there. The 20th Maine said that they saw the ghost of George Washington leading them up to their position on Little Round Top. So I think, you know, maybe there's just no sense of time when it comes to the unknown. So 1863 is a long time ago for us because we look at it in a linear way.
1: It's also frequency. I mean, if you think about it, if you really attune to that frequency, you can, that's what a calling in these spirits are. You can, you know, a lot about the history, you know, about the, what wars and battles happen on which specific fields and areas.
0: Yes.
1: And so if you know what that in scenarios, like just in your imagination, you could go into that area and then you can bring the frequency in of what happened. Is that one of the techniques that you use?
0: Absolutely. Knowledge is power. And I believe that in every aspect of life. And so I like to go in knowing names. I like to go in knowing what happened. Because if I am asking someone from the afterlife to communicate with me, they need to see that I'm interested in learning about them, that I'm not coming there just to trigger them.
1: Yes. So that you are kind of respecting them in a way.
0: Yes.
1: Yeah. And having more people know about their legacy, which probably feels really important and significant. We're actually going to take a quick break and come back. We're going to find out more about what you've learned on some of these battlefields and what it really means. Like, what is the cost of this war? What if these ghosts could tell us something? What would they tell us? So we're going to come back and find out more about your experiences and what you've learned. We'll be right back. My guest is Courtney McInvale, and we're talking about the, a lot of about history and the Mystic Connecticut area. We'll be right back. You're listening to Coast to Coast AM.

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3: Humid rain, thunderstorm, and there could be some flooding in some areas today. High 76. Periods of rain tonight could be heavy. A thunderstorm, then mostly cloudy. Low tonight 65. A shower early tomorrow, then partly sunny with a high 77. I'm Steve Williams on Rochester's News Weather and Traffic Station. 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
4: News. I'm Deborah Valentine. In a post on Truth Social Saturday evening, President Trump says he will hold off on ordering new strikes on Iran. The post claimed Mideast allies have reached the parameters of a deal to end the Iran conflict. Here's Fox's Chandler Painter.
5: He goes on to say Israel joins him in the pause in strikes, which remains contingent on being able to rapidly make a deal.
4: President Trump says the deal must include the immediate and total reopening of the Strait of Hormuz and an end to Tehran's nuclear threat. A shooting at an In-N-Out Burger restaurant in Twin Falls, Idaho, Saturday. Twin Falls Police Chief Matt Hicks says several people are dead, including the shooter.
6: The suspected shooter in this incident is deceased.
4: The chief says the FBI and ATF are joining in the investigation. A motive is unknown at this time. 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
7: This is a Bloomberg Money Minute. It might not sound like the smartest career move, giving up a 9-to-5 to try to make it as a social media influencer, but some young workers have found a way to carve out a living without a huge following. Call them micro-influencers.
8: It's time to talk about how much money I made in February.
7: Anna Fenstermacher has about 33,000 followers on TikTok. She says she earned about $140,000 last year making content on top of her full-time gig in hospitality.
8: Saying these numbers out loud truly doesn't even feel real to me.
7: But six figures aren't unheard of, and it's part of a shift in how advertisers look at content creators. The marketing agency ATTN says micro-influencers get nearly three times the engagement as bigger names with more than a million followers. But there are risks. A five-figure brand deal isn't exactly a steady paycheck, and a few minutes of content can take hours of behind-the-scenes planning and editing. But for those influencers who found their niche,
8: anyone can be successful at this.
7: Nathan Hager, Bloomberg Radio.
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1: Welcome back to Coast AM. 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Become a member of the Coast family. Don't fall asleep. Stay with me tonight. We'll be right back. 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
1: Welcome back to Coast AM. My guest is Courtney McInvale, and not only does she lead these fantastic ghost tours in both places, in Mystic, Connecticut, and also in Chickamauga, Georgia. Did I say that right, Courtney?
6: Chickamauga. It's a Cherokee word.
1: Okay, Chickamauga. And so I'd love to know a little bit about why the American Civil War has such a prominent history in terms of ghosts and hauntings more than any other conflict. Why the Civil War?
6: I think especially for America in such a young nation and mm-hmm. in the earlier years of our population, it was minimal. And even during the Civil War, it wasn't anything like the population we have today. But it was a war that impacted the entire area where people were residing, especially the original colonies from the Revolution and beyond. And yes. We had over 640,000 casualties in 4.5 years.
1: Oh my.
6: And we had an estimated 2 million young men that were engaged in this war. And in a pretty young country, that is meaning that there's no way this war doesn't touch every family in America in one way, shape, or form. If it's not someone in your family that's fighting, you definitely have some sort of interest in the war and in what's going on. You're touched by it economically and socially. And so you have all of those impacts on our country. And what I think is the biggest part is this was American versus American. This was brother versus brother. This was us against each other in our own backyard. And that energy with the actual statistics and capacity I was showing you just exemplifies everything.
1: What do you learn or gain from the humanity of that particular war?
6: I think, and I was talking with some folks about this earlier today as well, it's so, so important to learn the human stories of war, to really understand its impacts and to understand what each and every life meant. And when I look at the Civil War, I don't look at good versus evil. I look at all these young men who thought that they were going to lose their home, that thought that they would have no means to communicate with their family, that thought that they would never see the girl they liked again, that thought that they would never eat a home-cooked meal from their mom again. And you can read all of their letters, which I've spent hours doing of my life, days, weeks, and learn how very human each of them are and how they're out here because they think it is the right thing to do. And I think that shows that human element of all of us are just trying to do our best and trying to do what's right by the people we love, and that that has stood true through time. And knowing that so many of them lost their lives at age 18, 19, 20, trying to do that does add a heartbreaking element. And I think that's why it's so important that we continue to tell their stories from their perspective and honor them in that way.
1: I think, and it must be loud in that experience, like to really have those voices be heard is probably the last thing that really is needed at that time, is to have their voices feel heard, have that history live on, continue the stories. I would think that there would be more paranormal activity during that, or on those specific areas of where the Civil War took place. Have you noticed, or comparatively in other battle torn areas, that there's been more activity where the Civil Wars broke out?
6: I notice a huge increase in activity in Civil War battlefields. And I definitely, there's a certain amount of energy that's left from the violence that transpired there. But I also, like I said, I read the first person accounts as best I can. And what a lot of these men and families documented is that they knew death was inevitable, that it likely would come early for them, especially as the war drug on. But what they feared most was being forgotten or not having their body brought back home. And what happened during the Civil War is a lot of the soldiers that were the ones that were fighting were far from home. They didn't have money. Their bodies were left in shallow graves, retrieved later and either put in a national cemetery, which was for the Union soldiers, or the ladies of the South came and tried to gather the Confederate soldiers, and they made some Confederate cemeteries. But not all of these were where they resided. A lot of them were close to where they died or at a more sort of community area. So when I think of them not getting brought back home to their family, maybe not having those last words, hospitals at these sites are filled with stories of men knowing they were going to die and hoping they could get one last letter home with one last word. And I think it's that desire to make sure that their memory lived on is why we feel so much energy at these places, because it was cut short before they could. But historically speaking, it really is fascinating because Victorian mourning practices really increase after the Civil War. That's why you see people making masks, having multiple day funerals, huge processions, wearing black mourning gowns. A lot of these Civil War widows would wear them for years or the rest of their lives, showing how much this touched them. And that shows it on a spiritual and a physical level.
1: Where would you find these types of letters? Where do they live?
6: Yeah. So sometimes they're in people's private collections, descendants, collectors, museums. There's some wonderful museums around the country that I visit everyone you can at every battlefield. But there's also archives and libraries and history rooms. And I go sit and spend a lot of time in those and subscribe to a lot of archives. And if I go around and there are letters in need of saving, I'm going to be the one who saves them. But sometimes they are just in all of these little spaces. So I tell folks, when you visit places, go to those little museums, go to those little places, because they have all these things that descendants didn't know what to do with. And a lot of those are letters.
1: Yes, yes. My mom has a whole trunk of letters that my father sent from Vietnam. And I recently heard of a place that you could have those uploaded, like digitized, and make them nationally available, which does show the humanity of what was happening during that time.
6: And it's important, because I think we are so quick, and this could be, you know, in education, we've always been told to memorize dates and names. Mm-hmm. And what is a date and a name if we don't know the story? And when we read, oh, this is so-and-so who, you know, what had his mom and his girlfriend at home and he loved his dog and, you know, all these things, you start to like say, well, I love my mom and I love my sister and I love my dog. And,
1: exactly.
6: You know, or they'll write funny jokes, or, you know, I did a program once where I was doing like love letters for Valentine's, but some of them were just like, oh my gosh, I'm so worried you're seeing someone else. Or, you know, like they'll be like, I'm going to come and I'm going to check. And they would write little jokes, or they would try to be like, I've grown out my mustache because I think you would like it. And, you know, just these things that, you know, maybe we say those things via text message in relationships or whatever, but you see these in letters and you're like, It's the equivalent of someone I love, just at a different time. And they're out there and they'll say, I'm holding this letter on my knee. It's raining. I've been out in the field all day. And you can picture it, but they're just trying to have that human connection.
1: Right.
6: And that's so important for us to remember.
1: That's pretty much all they did have at that time, and they're in terms of communication, and they could just hope it got back to their loved ones. Let me ask you about you, your story. I noticed in your bio that you're an actual descendant of accused witches. How did you find that out?
6: Yeah, so I, because of my passion for history, also have a passion for genealogy. And I had an aunt before she passed away who was passionate about it as well. And we would always deep dive and go into books and archives about our family. And she said to me, Courtney, have you heard of Alice Lake? And I said, no. And she goes, she was the first executed witch in Massachusetts before Salem. And I had studied Salem, but I hadn't looked at what had happened in the 40 years prior to Salem. And Alice was in Dorchester, Massachusetts, and she had lost her son, who was a toddler. And she felt very brokenhearted. Mm-hmm. And she felt like, in a way, she could still feel his spirit. So she started communicating to his spirit, and some neighbors heard her talking to him after he passed away. And she was executed for that, for talking to the dead. And that was her witchcraft crime. And she was my 12th great grandmother. My aunt found out, like, direct line. And I found that so fascinating, that one of America's early settlers, one of my direct ancestors, her crime was talking to the dead. And I thought, you know, how fitting that here I am 12 generations later, and instead of it being a crime, we're making it special, you know?
1: I was wondering,
6: that honors her.
1: I was thinking you must have some type of past life with this, or you just explained it, to have a genealogical link to talking to the dead. Have you ever had your own psychic or paranormal experiences?
6: Yeah. And I, you know, don't advertise it as much because, I don't know, maybe it was all my training at the FBI. AI Academy,
1: right?
6: And really trying to be, I like being fact-based and corroborating and, you know, making sure that history is honored. And so sometimes in the circles I run, and it's really important, I stay factual. But in my, you know, more private life, I do consider myself intuitive. I do readings, I do connections and those sorts of things. And so that's always my sort, I do tea leaf readings and things like that, like my Irish ancestors did. And so I sort of do that more privately with friends and, you know, folks that know. It's just sort of a way of carrying on that tradition, you know, in my family lines of, you know, whatever you want to call it, magic, I guess.
1: Well, yeah, I mean, it's the veil. Maybe it's just a practice, too. I mean, there's also a permission when you practice, right, or family members have practiced this way or of communicating with those without, just souls, I guess we could call them. Do you have any types of theories, like time block theory or time as it plays a role in the readings that you do, or paranormal, anything like that?
6: Oh, absolutely. Like I have a few theories. One theory is that there are spirits within each of us that exist with and without our physical body. And those sometimes have the ability, whether it's because of the area that we're in or because of what we're communicating about, to communicate back with us or show their presence. And that's sometimes when we see figures or get an intelligent response on audio. But I more subscribe, the more I investigate, especially historic haunts, to sort of that more block universe theory, that all these timelines are happening at the same time. And that's why sometimes we hear things and see things, but they don't appear like they're communicating directly to us. And when that happens, I sort of believe that that is existing in another time, and we are able to pick up on that energy from our timeline. And so I call it like ghosts of the past and ghosts of the future. We don't know what timeline that they're existing in. And that's not less paranormal. It just means it's not an active haunt. They're still living in their timeline, and we're in ours, and we are having those timelines at the same time. That's something that I truly do believe is happening, especially when we go to battlefields and historic places.
1: So time is kind of collapsed. It's all happening simultaneously.
6: But yes, and I think we feel it in these areas because of when massive things happen there, it makes it a more sensitive geographic location.
1: Right. It's really intense energy. Absolutely.
6: Yes. Yes.
1: It's just like an intense memory will last and be more indelible in the brain than a positive, just happy type of memory. It'll,
6: yes. And
1: trauma.
6: Yes, exactly. Mm-hmm. And it leaves an imprint on the land. And mm-hmm. I do think that that happens. And so even though that timeline is still existing, what happened there has still affected the land and our timeline. And that's how we can sort of cross over. I mean, I had an incident in Gettysburg that was just the most bizarre. And it was almost like timelines crossed, and myself and what I believe was a spirit or someone existing in that timeline saw each other for a second. And I think we were both scared. And it's only happened to me once in my life. And I go investigating a lot and researching.
1: Yes.
6: And I remember I was standing there and I saw this soldier, you know, in uniform, and it was 10 p.m. at night. This was back when you could go on the battlefield at that time. And he had this deer in headlights look, and so did I. And I was calling out for my partner at the time. I was like, oh my gosh, there's this person. He didn't see him. We got in the car. The car starts lighting up that there's someone standing near it that we're going to run over. Uh-huh. It's like, you know, putting off all these alarms. I'm looking, I still see the person. He's looking at me, and we're driving off. And then I could see him sort of dissipate, and I was shaking.
1: Mm-hmm.
6: And I started thinking, how on earth did that happen? And I'm like, well, if he saw me, I'm a lady in trousers wandering around a battlefield.
1: Like, it's gotta be odd. Yes.
6: Doing Lord knows what. And if he is there, say at the time of the Battle of Gettysburg, and there is this conflict happening, you know, he's got to be very confused by that. And I'm thinking, hey, it's, you know, 2023 or whatever. Like, I'm not expecting that. So it was just a very strange sort of congruence where maybe occasionally there's moments where it can cross that closely to each other.
1: Fascinating. Did your partner see the same thing or just your reaction?
6: No, just my reaction. We did go back to like this Airbnb, and that night it was just chaos. Like my backpack flew off a chair. The bedpost moved on a bed. We had another like team member with us, and he saw someone standing by his bed. Mm-hmm. And it was just like, chaos ensued after that, which makes me think there was definitely a big brush with energy that night.
1: Well, yeah. And maybe the veil was thinner. Do you ever notice that if you go out during the full moon or specific solstice, do you ever notice that there's a better time to have connection?
6: Oh, yeah. Definitely. If you go out on solstices and Beltane and things like that, that's when our ancestors communed with the dead. And that energy is something we can still absolutely tap into.
1: Okay. So we're going to find out if there's other areas also, or how we could go find our own areas of connection. Also, you can check out the Seaside Shadows Haunted History Tour in Mystic, Connecticut, and Westerly, Rhode Island. So you can check those out. It's called Seaside Shadows. And we will be right back. 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
9: Strikes paused. I'm Deborah Valentine, Fox News. President Trump announcing on Truth Social that he's, for now, canceling a major attack on Iran. Fox's Chanley Painter has the latest from New York.
10: He posted on social media claiming Mideast allies reached a rough framework for a peace deal, and because of that, the U.S. will hold off on ordering new strikes. Trump added the emerging deal would include the immediate, complete, and total opening of the Strait of Hormuz and an end to Iran's nuclear threat. He goes on to say Israel joins him in the pause and strikes, which remains contingent on being able to rapidly make a deal. President Trump had reportedly been planning new attacks on Iran that could have taken place as soon as this weekend, but again, those plans are now apparently canceled after Middle East allies reached the outlines of a deal to end the war with Iran.
9: The Associated Press, citing a source, said that Saudi's Crown Prince Mohammed bin Salman urged President Trump against escalating the conflict with Iran over concerns fresh strikes could cause Tehran to attack Saudi Arabia and other Gulf countries. U.S. embassies in the Middle East are urging Americans to leave the region, saying the Iranian regime is unpredictable. The powerful OPEC plus oil cartel meets in London today as the Middle East conflict continues to affect supplies.
11: This group of oil-producing countries includes Russia, Iran, and Saudi Arabia, but not the United States. Together, they decide how much oil to pour on the market, and that can affect prices everywhere. Reuters reports seven countries will pledge to increase output by 188,000 barrels a day, but hopes of a big drop in the price will be affected by plans to pause increases in the fall. Oil prices are relatively high at the moment because of the effective closure by Iran of the Strait of Hormuz, through which one-fifth of the world's supply usually transits. Jonathan Savage, Fox News.
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9: A major cyber attack targeting water systems in at least seven states. U.S. officials believe Iran is the likely culprit. Fox's Madeline Rivera reports.
13: The FBI says these malicious cyber hackers were able to change the passwords and IP addresses of the systems that operate and monitor these water facilities. The agency says they've received reports of loss of pressure and flooding, which can allow untreated groundwater to seep into the pipes. The FBI did not mention which seven states were affected. It comes, though, on the same week that Minnesota officials warned of a coordinated cyber attack on the water systems of 30 Minnesota communities. Water safety was not impacted, but the incident does highlight the vulnerabilities of critical infrastructure. The reports, including from the New York Times, that per U.S. and state officials, this may have been the work of Iran. The FBI is dismissing that for now, telling Fox they're not currently blaming Iran as they work to identify a culprit.
9: 30 water facilities in Minnesota were breached. President Trump blaming Minnesota officials for the cyber attacks. Minnesota's Governor Tim Walz says the president knows who's responsible. The family of a hero lifeguard in California is finalizing plans for a trip to the Oval Office. Fox's Chris DeMeo with this report.
15: The White House has contacted the family of 16-year-old Ryder Williams after President Trump vowed to honor the rookie lifeguard. Ryder became an overnight hero on July 25th when he saved a drowning 10-year-old boy from pounding surf. The president extending the invitation after a video of Ryder's dramatic rescue at Seabright Beach went viral, saying he plans to welcome the teen and his family to Washington, D.C. and personally present him with a high civilian honor for his heroism. Chris DeMeo, Fox News.
9: The Los Angeles Dodgers landing two-time reigning American League Cy Young Award winner Tarik Skubal in a monstrous deadline deal. The MLB ace has played for the Detroit Tigers since 2018. I'm Deborah Valentine. This is Fox News.
7: 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Call William Mattar.
16: Humid rain, thunderstorm, and there could be some flooding in some areas today. High 76. Periods of rain tonight could be heavy. A thunderstorm, then mostly cloudy. Low tonight, 65. A shower early tomorrow, then partly sunny with a high 77. I'm Steve Williams on Rochester's News, Weather, and Traffic Station. 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
2: Hello, I'm Bob Lonsbury, and this is Your Hometown, a program of the Heartland offering common sense to some 300 million Americans each weekend. I have, over the last 35-plus years, had privilege to attend a great many fire banquets and police retirement banquets and ambulance banquets and award ceremonies and such like that for the wonderful folks who are in the first responder community. I like doing it three reasons. One, the food is always good, okay? Two, these people are the salt of the earth. And three, they're usually wonderful people, very funny people to meet. Now, I'll be honest with you, it has changed over time, the fire banquet, the police retirement party, the ambulance banquet. You go back 25, 30, 35 years ago, there was a lot more drinking, okay? And it'd be often at a hotel someplace, and they'd all be staying the night, and you'd be down there in the banquet room. Or maybe it'd be down at the fire hall, and they would have pulled the trucks out, and it lined up some tables and some folding chairs, and you know, they'd have different ones who were assigned to be the drive everybody home safe people. But back in the day, when they're a little rougher, a little woolier, a little wilder, I guarantee you by the end of the night, we were all laughing our hind ends off. And it was a delight to, even in the smallest way, be part of the camaraderie and the brotherhood, the sisterhood, the family bond that so many in the first responder community have. And especially, it seemed, in the volunteer fire service. Those folks were saints and hellraisers of the first order, and just an absolute delight. Well, that was, 25, 30, 35 years ago. Nowadays, things are a mite calmer, a lot more genteel. Alcohol consumption has been dramatically reduced, if not eliminated. And often these days, fire banquets, except at a table or two, are very staid affairs. Now, except at a table or two, yeah, that'll be where the young bucks are sitting. The young ladies, the young gentlemen who are new relatively the last 5 years or so to the fire service, and their dates they've brought along, maybe a boyfriend, girlfriend, a spouse, something along those lines. Those people sitting over there, they still got the fire in the belly, and they will laugh louder, and they will keep you on your toes. But I love going to these banquets. But here's the thing. Let me say this. The food is still just as good, highly delicious. People tell you, oh, you're going to another chicken dinner? Yeah, that's damn good chicken, though. Yeah, if you don't want yours, slide it over this way. And here's another thing, too. You go to these banquet halls of the caterers, and they try to feed you a lot of ziti, because ziti is a low food cost item. I've been through a few banquet lines, okay? The first thing you're going to have there is salad. That's a sucker's play, buddy. Don't put salad on your plate. That's just taking up room, okay? The next thing they're going to have in there is ziti. It's going to be a big, giant bowl of ziti with a couple of metal spoons in there, and you're going to start ladling yourself up the ziti. And then as you progress down the line there, the food cost of the items is going to get higher and higher, all right, until ultimately you are at the end where it's going to be like the prime rib carving station, okay? Now, they call it prime rib. I don't know much about cuts of meat, but they'll be carving off slices of beef. True, some of these

of those, please. Well, I did that for a while, and I thought I was the smartest guy on earth. And then it occurred to me, you know, actually, that ZD is very good. No, I mean, the ZD, I don't know who these banquet people are, these cater people, whatever they are. This is no offense to my wife. No offense to the, you know, any of the brands of pasta or sauce we use up at the house. But there's something about that friggin' ZD at the banquets. That is pretty good, you know? No, it's very... So, the last decade or so, I have had a modified approach to the fire banquet line, all right? We'll call you up table by table when it's your turn. Okay, come on, it's your come over here now, right up there. Thank you. Now, I do get the salad because it does taste good. And then I load up on the ziti. I really do. Most of my plates, and then I, a little bit, okay, I give me a slice of the, but mostly I'm eating ziti. It's really good. That's a pro tip. Keep that in mind. You ever go to a fire banquet. But these banquets, whether I'm MC or I'm speaking or whatever else is going on, invariably for these many years, towards the end, I will make this point because it is true and sincere and the thing I want them to remember more than anything else. And that is that every night, before I go to sleep, I ask the Lord to bless and protect my children and keep them safe. And I'm pretty sure that every other mom or dad walking this planet does just about the same thing. Please, God, keep them safe. Watch over them. Protect them. And then I point out to these first responder folks, whether it's the people at the police retirement or awards ceremony, or whether it's the folks at the ambulance banquet or the annual awards banquet for the fire department, they're the ones who are going to be sent by the Lord to answer that prayer and look after my kids or somebody's kids, right? When you're prying somebody out of a wrecked car, when you're taking a drunk off the road, when you are trying to save someone's home, when you are kicking the door and dragging them coughing out of the smoke-filled building out onto the yard, you are in the service of the Lord, right? God hears prayers. He answers them. Not always the way we expect or want, but he answers them. When you ask the Lord something, the answer won't always be yes. But the answer always will be, I love you. And sometimes, I love you is hard. Sometimes the things that, you know, show us love are not the things we're asked. Anyway, the point being, I'm off on a tangent. I'm grateful. I'm grateful to the people, some of them work at the emergency room. You know, some of them, to be honest with you, are at the detox places. Some of them are in the homeless shelters. Some of them are just in random places in life where they can lend a hand or where they can give a word or two of advice and help spare someone pain or sorrow, maybe injury or death. I think of that because the Lord answered, again, that prayer for me this week involving one of my children, my son, Jack, he's working this summer in the mountains of Idaho. And Wednesday of this week just passed, he and some of his pals, they, it may have been three or four of them, I don't know, men and women together, they climbed to the top of the highest peak in Idaho, a place called Mount Bura, 12,662 feet high. It's about a mile above the level of the adjoining countryside. It's an 8 mile a hike out and back, plus you gain a mile in altitude, so a lot of vertical climb involved. And he sent us some pictures from the top of the mountain this week, and the first two just absolutely delighted me. And the third picture terrified me. We'll talk about that in a moment. I'm Bob Lonsberg.

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0: Welcome back. I'm Bob Lonsbrand. This is your hometown. I got a scare just the other day about my boy Jack. He's 21. Last week when I was out in Idaho, and my dear bride and I were visiting him. He's working this summer at a resort high up in the Sawtooth Mountains, a beautiful place. He and I think most of his coworkers took the jobs because it allows them to live for the summer in one of the most beautiful places in outdoor America. And they spend pretty much all their off time hiking or canoeing or climbing or fishing or something else in the out-of-doors. And along those lines, Wednesday, he and a couple, three of his friends decided that they would climb the highest mountain in Idaho, Mount Bora, 12,662 feet high. And it's up in the midst of a whole mess of very craggy peaks well above the timber line. Well, he sent a video from there on Wednesday, I guess the day he did it. He sent the video from the top of the mountain. And it just showed him making a panoramic 360-degree video from the top of this towering mountain. And it was staggering. It was like, oh, my gosh, what a sight to see. And then
12: The next day, a little bit after lunchtime, he sends his mom and me a picture of him. Someone else took. He's standing there on top of this mountain, and he has a smile on his face that I rejoice in, because it was a smile of accomplishment, right? One of those things that you can't be given, you have to earn. And I think maybe particularly when you're a young person just starting out in life, it's good to have the feeling of accomplishment. It puts wind in your sails. When you do a hard thing, it teaches you the lesson that you can do hard things. And if you overcome this challenge today, there's a good chance you're going to be able to overcome the next challenge tomorrow. And in his face was that joyous look of accomplishment again. And I thrilled to see it. Plus, it was a spectacular photograph again with these mountains all falling away behind him. Well, I was happy as you could be. And I got back to work and, got after some tasks. And maybe 20, 30 minutes later, there was a little vibration out of the phone and another image from Jack to his mom and me. And I clicked on, and, it takes you like a fraction of a second to process, but almost immediately in this, I saw in this photograph something that horrified me, right? That shook me deeply. It was Jack, as he and the others were on this mountain. He was on a rock face. It was about 45 degrees. Not anything, over challenging or difficult or spectacular. It was taken from below, and it was looking up at him, and it was clear that they were near the top of the ridge or the peak that they were working along, because he was mostly, the top half of him at any rate, outlined against the sky. The sky was a cloudy, and you could see that the clouds were lowering is the word. There was a storm coming, and that's what you kind of unconsciously immediately see. But half an instant after that, I noticed something else, the thing which terrified me. And that was that his hair was standing straight up. Jack's a little shaggy. His hair, kind of 70s hippie style, like a fair number of young people living in the mountains will do. Kind of comes down to maybe the bottom of his ears and hangs just a little bit below his eyebrows. He says he's going to get a haircut sometime, but he's a little shaggy, right? And his hair was standing out straight from his head. And here's the deal. In the out of doors, that's bad. That's like hella bad. That is lights and sirens. You are in the face of an immediate life-threatening crisis bad, right? Because what that means is there's a very good chance you're about to be struck by lightning. You are about to be struck by lightning. He had told us that as they were engaged in this climb of Mount Bura out in Idaho, that there had been a storm that came through. That's not uncommon in the mountains in the afternoon. Heck, it's not uncommon around here in the afternoon. But he told us that they had seen the storm coming, and they had checked the weather radar. Cell phones are a miracle, huh? And they knew that if they could, find some place to get shelter, that in about 20 minutes or so, they would come into a period of open sky, and they'd have dry weather for maybe 2.5 hours, continue their hike out. And that's all he told us. But there was that photograph, and his hair was sticking out straight from his head. What happens is, with lightning, there is, this accumulation of viastatic electricity. And I don't understand the physics or the science of it. I'm not smart like that. But in the clouds and on the ground, there build up electrical charges. And at a certain point, they reach out to one another. And there is a horrific discharge of energy. We call that a lightning bolt. And, you know, when lightning strikes something, it has the potential to do it great harm. And when lightning strikes a human being, it quite obviously has the potential to kill that human being where they stand, either through, you know, physical injury, you know, internal burns or stuff like that, or by blowing out the electrical circuiting of the heart, if you will, which, of course, is an immediate threat to life. But, it turns out that they very quickly got under the ledge and sat out the storm. And we started out in the last segment talking about going to fire banquets and police and ambulance and whatever. In this line, I always tell them that they are there answering the nightly prayers of parents all across the country. Lord, please protect and watch over my children. More often than not, he's going to send somebody with a uniform and some kind of a flashing light on top of their vehicle to answer that prayer and look after that person, young or old. Well, I thought of that because, you know, my nightly prayer, Lord, please watch over my children, keep them safe. It's been answered many times over many years, but it most certainly was answered Wednesday when, you know, every indicator from the environment was, according to that picture, that he or that immediate area was about to be struck by lightning. But it didn't happen. I learned something out of this. When I was younger, when I was in the Army and back when I was a scoutmaster, the training was, if you're in a situation where a lightning bolt is impending, that you should simply drop to the ground. That you, I mean, literally, you'd go get in a ditch or something like that. You'd lay out flat. I've done that a time or two, but nowadays, people pointed out that's not what they recommend. The understanding of science is different. If you're in a situation where lightning may strike, like if your hair stands up, immediately hunch down, right, and rest on the balls of your feet. Don't have anything else touch the ground if you can. Minimize your contact with the ground. Crouch down. Put your head down. Put both your hands over your ears and support your weight just on the balls of your feet. Two things you're trying to do. Minimize your contact with the ground so that you minimize the likelihood that electricity passes through you. And also cover up your ears. Cover them hard, because if lightning strikes near you and you survive, the thunderclap could well deafen you. So at any rate, thank you, Lord, for watching the boy. This is Downtown Section 3rd Platoon. No, it's not. Forgive me. I'm Bob Lonsbury, and this is your hometown.
13: NBC News Radio, I'm Jim Forbes. President Trump says Iran has been spared from attack for now. In a Saturday Evening Post on Truth Social, Trump said, quote, "We have just been asked by Iran and other Middle Eastern countries to hold off any attack." He said he agreed to do so in order to get a deal done quickly that would include the immediate, complete, and total opening of the Hormuz Strait and an end to Iran's nuclear threat. Trump said Israel is on board with the latest course of action. And shots were fired near an In-N-Out Burger in Twin Falls, Idaho, earlier Saturday in what authorities called an active shooter situation. Twin Falls Police Chief Matthew Hicks says the suspected gunman is dead, along with multiple other fatalities. He could not confirm the exact toll. Earlier reports said at least three people had been killed and two others injured. Chief Hicks noted they believe the threat to the community is over. I'm Jim Forbes.
1: 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Hurt in a car? Call William Mattar.
14: humid rain, thunderstorm, and there could be some flooding in some areas today, high 76. Periods of rain tonight could be heavy, a thunderstorm, then mostly cloudy, low tonight 65. A shower early tomorrow, then partly sunny with a high 77. I'm Steve Williams on Rochester's News Weather and Traffic Station, News Radio WHAM 1180.
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12: Welcome back. I'm Bob Lonsbrand. This is Your Hometown. One of the most gripping pieces of video that we saw this week, you know, scrolling through your social media or catching the network news, was of a 16-year-old boy out of Santa Cruz, California. A 16-year-old boy employed by, I think, the county out there, maybe the state, to be a lifeguard along the California coast. And they have a bunch of them. And they often are 16, 17-year-old high school kids who, you know, take a course, get a set of red swim trunks and a whistle. And they sit up on there in their chairs and they watch and they watch and they watch. And they are the lifeguards that protect that interface between the Golden State and the Blue Pacific, the beach. Well, the video context is this week. They had some weather out there. You look at the network news all across this country. Boy, we had some weather, didn't we? Flooding to the east of here, south of Albany, over into the Berkshires. And then, down south or whatever, they had more flooding. And anyway, big storm coming up off the Pacific coast. And it results of some typhoon or monsoon or whatever kind of weird weather they have way offshore that sent these massive mountainous waves to the beach. I'm not talking tidal wave, but big, giant, tons and tons of water moving all at once, crashing down on the beach. And sadly, there at Santa Cruz, crashing down onto him and carrying off a little 10-year-old boy on the section of beach that this 16-year-old lad had responsibility for. Well, we don't know how the event started. Somebody gets their little phone and makes a video, and we join the rescue about halfway through. And in this rescue, the first thing you see is just this incredible water, so much of it, angry, violent, surging. And you have this 16-year-old, and he's holding on to, trying to pull back towards the shore, this 10-year-old boy. Now, the lad's just 10, but he's pretty good sized, right? He's carrying some weight. And the lifeguard doesn't yet have his complete man body. You know what I'm saying? He's still kind of spindly, the way that he's grown most of his height, but he hasn't grown very much of his bulk. You know what I'm saying? Doesn't yet have the musculature that will come with manhood. But he's holding on to this child, and he's trying to pull him towards the beach. He's trying to pull him towards the beach, and then he can see that another one of these monster waves is coming, and the lifeguard, expertly following his training, he lifts the boy up, holds him against his body, and then the lifeguard turns and pivots so that his back is facing the wave and will take the force of the impending blow. And then he falls over purposefully, leaning his head, sort of diving into the wave, which is exactly what you're supposed to do. That allows the force of it, less of that force, to be transferred into your body. It allows you to, the fastest you can, move through the bulk of the wave. He was trained to do that. I bet you dollars to donuts, and he executed his training perfectly. And then he pops up, evidence of the riptide, some distance over to the left, and he's up out of the water, and you don't see his arms because his arms are still wrapped around that 10-year-old boy. He's doing all this with his feet, and he's lifting the boy up as he can to get the boy's head above water. And then the struggle continues as, okay, back down, his feet able to touch the sand. He pulls and pulls. Another lifeguard comes out. A few men try to come out and grab and pull. They run back. And at any rate, the bottom line is that the 10-year-old boy was saved by a 16-year-old. Some scrawny teenage kid, probably going into, what, the 11th grade, you figure? Who was entrusted with protecting the lives of people on that piece of beach there in Southern California. And he did it. I have shown that video to my children, my grandchildren, anybody who I could get to look, because I appreciate what it demonstrates in principle. I mean, as you look at it, it's a heck of a feat, right? I can't imagine being in water like that, right? It is an astounding feat, but it is an equally astounding principle. That 16-year-old lifeguard, he had a duty, and he did his duty. And those are easy words to say, but sometimes they are horrifically difficult to do, right? And as a consequence, it is not uncommon in the affairs of men for people to shirk their duty or fail to adequately perform it. It's not uncommon in life for someone to have a responsibility and for them to turn away from it, to compromise, to quit, to pull out. That can happen. But this time it didn't. And the boy, subsequently, the 16-year-old, told his dad, "I couldn't let him go, because I knew if I did, he would die. And I wasn't going to let him die." Now, The man's 16. How many 16-year-olds are that committed? Oh, did he know the 10-year-old boy? Not from Adam. No idea who he was, right? All he knew was that he, the 16-year-old, was sitting in the big chair and wearing the red shorts, and that's my job. And that boy's in trouble, and I'm going to save that boy. That takes character. Of course, it takes capability. The young lifeguard, obviously an outstanding swimmer and a master of handling the surf. But you can't teach, I don't know, whatever that was in his heart. Well, maybe you do teach it. You teach it as a loving mother and father, demonstrating it, modeling it for your children, talking to them about duty, about living up to your responsibilities, about not letting others down, about sacrificing for others, right? Service above self, I think is what the phrase used to be. And President Trump says, you know, we're going to have that lad up to the White House, give him a big civilian honor. If the 10-year-old boy and his family want to come too, we'd be glad to have him. And I hope that all comes off. And I hope that the news people pay attention. Because, yes, that was a fascinating piece of video. But, yes, more significantly, it was a demonstration. Now, listen, a lot of people got pulled out of the water that day just in Santa Cruz County. The courage demonstrated there, I bet you dollars to donuts, was repeated time and time again up and down that coastline. But the Lord and the happenstance of a camera and a push video button allowed us to see that one. And it was the saving of the life and the teaching of a lesson about duty, about not quitting. And boy, I appreciate it. And here's the deal. A society, a culture that can produce young men like that, that will take a young person just 16 years old and put in his or her heart a spirit of service, a love of a stranger, right? What is that line from a book of John, something like that? Greater love hath no man than this, than a man lay down his life for his friend. Well, this 16-year-old did not lay down his life, but he sure offered it up. Because if a 10-year-old can drown in the monster waves, a 16-year-old can drown in the monster waves. And holding on to that 10-year-old certainly saved that 10-year-old's life. But it also certainly endangered that 16-year-old's life. And yet he didn't hesitate. And he didn't quit. He did his duty. He was his brother's keeper. And that touches my heart, and I hope it inspires people. And like I said, I was showing that video to every relative of mine I could find, showing the young gentlemen, the young ladies of our family, that this is what a determined, good-hearted person can do. This is this level of commitment is something that you can do. I'm Bob Lonsbury, and this is your hometown.
48: This was your week. Seattle shooting kills three. Get down. Biden tapes released.
0: Oh, gosh.
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12: Welcome back. I'm Bob Lonsberry, and this is your hometown. One of the interesting characters from the Bible is Peter, the chief apostle, the fisherman, called by Jesus to become a fisher of men. Peter was an interesting fellow because he was sometimes kind of a hot mess. Peter seems to have had the ability in most situations to say or do exactly the wrong thing. And yet Peter was the one the Lord chose to lead his church after his crucifixion, resurrection, and ascension up to heaven. It was Peter to whom the Lord gave that grand injunction to take the gospel to all the world and to feed my sheep. That story there, Jesus is, you know, been crucified and in the tomb and resurrected and come back and seen the apostles and is about to depart for the last time in at least the mortal life of Peter. And they're sitting there on the bank of the lake or whatever it is, shore, I guess you'd call it. And Jesus turns to his chief apostle, Peter, and he says, Peter, I think actually the first line was, Simon, son of Jonas, lovest thou me? And Peter says, yea, Lord, thou knowest that I love thee. A little bit of time passes. Jesus responds, well, feed my lambs. And a little bit more time passes. Simon, lovest thou me? Yea, Lord, thou knowest that I love thee. Well, feed my sheep. More time passes, and Jesus says to him, Simon, son of Jonas, lovest thou me? And imagine that. You're Peter. You're sitting next to the Son of God, resurrected. You have seen him die. You have seen him now walk alive. You have been with him through almost his entire ministry. There has been a change within you. You are just beginning to understand the responsibility given you by him, which will be yours. And here he is asking you this deep, piercing question. Lovest thou me? And Peter's response is, Lord, thou knowest all things. Thou knowest that I love thee. To which the Lord responds, feed my sheep. Well, what's that mean? I think it means look after people. I think it means preach to them the saving gospel of Jesus Christ. I think it means be their shepherd and their pastor, their handholder, their encourager, their rebuker, their teacher. I also think that when Peter sat there on the shore answering that repeated inquiry from the Lord, I think that Peter was sitting in for you and me. And I believe that if we choose to be disciples of Jesus Christ, that that same question is before us. Lovest thou me? Jesus is asking, do you love me? No, I mean, really, do you love me? Do you love me? Right? Is the same Savior who had not so much before that taught, greater love hath no man than this, that he lay down his life for his friends. Do you love me? Right? And a Savior who had not long before this also said, a new commandment give I unto you, that ye love one another as I have loved you. And how did Jesus love us? Well, enough to die for us. He loved us seemingly more than he loved himself. He put our interests above his. Simon, son of Jonas. No, insert your name, gentle listener, and hear it in the voice of the Savior, the Son of God. Lovest thou me? If the answer is yes, and I suspect it is, oh, you've got good days and bad days. Just like it says in the Bible there, you say to the Lord, I believe, heal thou mine unbelief. Help me to believe more. Help me to believe better. But yes, I'm pretty sure you do love the Lord. And so, I believe that the response to you and me would be the same as the response given to Peter. Feed my sheep. And what did Peter do? Well, the hot mess turned into a loving, powerful, unvarying, reliable leader and servant who, a tradition tells us, ultimately gave his life in the service of our Lord. And I mention this for two reasons. One, that just as Peter was under commandment from the Lord to feed the Lord's sheep, you and I are under that same commandment to likewise feed the Lord's sheep. Now, who are the Lord's sheep? Everybody. No, Bob, it's just the believers. No, it's everybody, right? The so-called good guys, the so-called bad guys, everybody, right? Everybody is one of Jesus's sheep. And the commandment is to feed them. That's going to mean different things, right? Sometimes it'll be, hey, here's a sandwich. Other times it will be, let me explain to you what Jesus would like you to do and what he offers you here and hereafter, right? That's the first point, that commandment is incumbent upon us. Here's the second point, all right, Peter wasn't the only hot mess to love the Lord. I would suggest maybe some days, human nature being human nature, that maybe you and I are hot messes. Sometimes we screw up. Sometimes we have to be corrected. Sometimes we get it wrong, just like Peter did. But notice, Jesus understood that, and he corrected it. Sometimes he rebuked it a little bit, but he didn't throw Peter away. Not by any means, just the opposite. He entrusted with Peter with ever greater levels of responsibility. Jesus knew Peter wasn't perfect, far from it. But he knew that Peter was good. And here's the deal. You and I are not perfect, probably far from it. But we still can be good, and we still can be useful to the Lord, and he still can embrace us as disciples. Peter started out a hot mess, and he had challenges all the way through the Savior's mortal ministry. But when it's time for Peter to stand up and deliver, Peter stood up and delivered, and he did his duty. And the Lord made him capable of doing what needed to be done. I don't think you're any different. I believe that the Lord will likewise make you capable for whatever you have to do whenever you have to do it. So I'll shut my mouth up here. I'm rambling a little bit. But, you know, sometimes they talk about Peter. Jesus is walking on water, coming to the boat. And he says, Peter says, "Hey, let me walk on the water to you." And so he gets out there and he walks a few steps, and then he doubts and he sinks and he says, "Lord, help me." People give Peter crap for that. He shouldn't have doubted. He shouldn't have doubted. Well, he might have doubted, but he's walked on water a whole lot more than you or I have. So he's got something going for him. And that was, he believed in the Lord, and he loved the Lord, and he knew the Lord loved him. Just like you believe in the Lord, and you love the Lord, and the Lord loves you. Your Hometown is a production of iHeartMedia. It originates each weekend under the auspices of radio station WHAM in Rochester, New York. I hope that you will tune in again next weekend. Until then, remember to do your best. I'm Bob Lonsbury, and this is Your Hometown.
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0: Stopping for now, I'm Paul Stevens, Fox News. President Trump saying on Truth Social he, for now, is canceling a major attack on Iran.
1: He posted on social media claiming Mideast allies reached a rough framework for a peace deal, and because of that, the U.S. will hold off on ordering new strikes. Trump added the emerging deal would include the immediate, complete, and total opening of the Strait of Hormuz and an end to Iran's nuclear threat. He goes on to say Israel joins him in the pause in strikes, which remains contingent on being able to rapidly make a deal. President Trump had reportedly been planning new attacks on Iran that could have taken place as soon as this weekend, but again, those plans are now apparently canceled after Middle East allies reached the outlines of a deal to end the war with Iran.
0: And that's Fox's Chanley Painter, the AP, citing a source who said that Saudi's crown prince urged the president against escalating the conflict with Iran over concerns fresh strikes could cause Tehran to attack Saudi Arabia and other Gulf countries as well. But U.S. embassies in the Middle East still urging Americans to leave the area, saying the Iran regime is unpredictable. Washington State Governor Bob Ferguson issuing a statewide emergency declaration Saturday, responding to wildfires.
2: I want to start by saying our state's facing a very serious situation with multiple fires. And our hearts go out to Washingtonians who are losing their homes and being evacuated.
0: Officials have issued a statewide burn ban in an effort to reduce the risk of additional fires that might be started. Vincent Pastore, best known as Salvatore Big Pussy Bonpensiero on The Sopranos, has died. He was 80 years old. The actor's career also including roles in movies like A Bronx Tale, Goodfellas, and Carlito's Way. No official cause of death just yet. 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

From the WAM 1180 Newsroom, I'm Anthony Panasowicz. The Rochester community is mourning a 14-year-old's death following her accidental shooting during a crowd-clearing operation. Zaniya Barr is not believed to have been the target of the shooting inside of the crowd on North Clinton Avenue. Three other people were injured in separate shootings overnight as police were clearing crowds along Clinton. No suspects are in custody at this time. Police are investigating the shooting of a mail carrier in Rochester on Saturday. Police say the 58-year-old man was hit in the upper body while driving his mail truck near Canal and West Main Street. Nobody is in custody at this time, but the mailman is expected to survive. And Bill's training camp continues at St. John Fisher today, but a cancer survivor on the campus made headlines on Saturday. Willow McMurray was a patient at Golisano Children's Hospital in Buffalo and was visited by Bill's QB Josh Allen 3 years ago while receiving chemo. Allen and McMurray met again and got more pictures together at the camp. Your 13 WAM Weather Authority forecast today, 76 for your high, frequent showers and thunderstorms, with locally heavy rain possible. 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
2: Peter Greenberg back with you as Peter Greenberg Worldwide continues for this first weekend of August 2026. If you're just joining us, I hope you're having a great weekend wherever you happen to be and it's not too hot. Let me tell you where we happen to be. Get out those maps, boys and girls. 21 degrees, 18 minutes north, 157 degrees, 51 minutes west. We are in Honolulu from the Outrigger Reef Hotel right here in Waikiki. Great location. I've been coming here for years and lots of things to talk about, as a matter of fact. But before we even do that, let's get into some other news areas. Earlier in the show, I talked about airline seating, and there's even more news than that. You know, we talked about what the airlines are doing in terms of segmenting out their fares in each cabin of service. JetBlue saying there are now two classes of first class, three fare categories in regular main coach, three categories in even more legroom coach. So we're talking about six new fare categories. It's tough to navigate. And then here's the one I make no sense of whatsoever. Lufthansa, you want to pay to sit. I understand if you want to sit in the bulkhead seat in the first row of coach, because that means you get on first, you get off first, and maybe you even get the overhead bin. But now they're even saying that there's something called the backseat economy. You pay more to sit in the back of the plane. I do not understand that. I would like someone from Lufthansa to tell me why they would upsell the last row of seats in the plane. I do not get that at all. But you know what? They're looking to generate revenue for every way they can. I know that Lufthansa is one of those airlines that serves the first row of business class seats for their mega frequent flyer milers. I got that. But the last seat and coach, why would you pay more for that? I go back to, almost 20 years ago or longer. Actually, it was longer than 20 years ago. It was like 25 years ago when American Airlines came up with this idea, which I thought was great. And you would have thought it was great. Then the accountants got involved. What was the American Airlines idea? More room and coach. They actually announced, big public announcement, they were taking seats out of the plane to give everybody in the back of the plane more legroom. What a concept. And, I mean, we did a big story on it on NBC. Everybody else did as well because, you know, we were getting some relief in the back of the plane. Guess what? The accountants didn't like it. Didn't last long. It reminds me of an airline that's no longer with us. They came up with a brilliant idea about space in the back of the plane and even the boarding time it took to get on the plane. It was an airline called Air Atlanta. They're no longer with us. And what they did, I thought it was brilliant. At every gate, before you boarded the plane, there was one of those rolling luggage carts that you see at hotels, right? You could hang stuff on it and then push the cart, to carry luggage, but also to hang stuff on. And passengers who were flying with their garment bags or anything they could hang, were encouraged to hang it on that cart. And then they said, okay, leave it on the cart, and then they announced the boarding of the flight, and then everybody boarded the flight, and then the first two rows of first class were taken out, and they rolled on that cart, and the plane left on time. There's no bunching up with people trying to find overhead compartment or stopping and then bending over, nothing. And then when the plane landed, there was no waiting to get off the plane because the first thing that left the plane was that cart, and then everybody got off the plane. How long did that last? About as long as more room and coach at American. Why? Because they were losing revenue by not selling those two seats up front. Now, okay, cut to what's Cathay Pacific doing, the Hong Kong-based airline? They're reconfiguring their Airbus A321s for fewer seats and more comfort. Yay! We like that. Now the question is, who wants to take the over and the under on how long it's going to last before the accountants get involved and kill the whole thing? That's really the problem. And guess what? It doesn't really get better in the end because they'll price it accordingly. It's all about the upsell. But when you have anywhere from, you know, six or nine different fare categories just for a coach seat, it's confusing. In the old days, you bought a ticket and you got a seat. I'm talking about back of the plane. Now you buy a ticket, which basically confirms that you have a space on the plane, but it doesn't confirm the space you have on the plane. And then when you go to the airline seating chart, which they happily provide you, it's not the full allocation of inventory, by the way. It's what they want you to see. Every seat has a price attached to it. The only seats that don't, in many cases, with the exception maybe of Lufthansa, are like the last row seats and the middle seats in the back of the plane. Those are no extra charge. Even the middle seats towards the front of the plane have an upsell attached to them because they're closer to the front of the plane, but it's still the middle seat. Why would anybody pay for that? Right? It's absolutely crazy. Now, remember I said it's not the total inventory when you go online. You know what you need to do? I know it's a new concept. I know it's the year 2026. Pick up telephone, call airline, because when you talk to their res agent, what they're seeing on their screen is not what you're seeing on your screen, and just ask them what the available seats are, right? That's what you want to know. And appeal to their sense of common sense and book the seat through them. Lock it down. Or play the game that I play with my wife. We're flying in coach, and you got to pick seats, right? Which seats would we pick? Well, let's say it's three across, but there are only two of us. So there's A, B, and C, right? You know what seats we pick? A and C. The B seat, of course, is the middle seat, which is always the one that nobody wants. It's the last one that gets filled. So the good news is, if the plane doesn't get full, we get to fly with the empty middle seat. If the plane is full, and that person comes who's now holding that B seat, we graciously agree to give him the aisle seat, and we sit together. That's how we play the game. Are we getting any more legroom? No. Are we still sleeping on the tray table? Yeah. Do the seats really recline? Not a lot. There you have it. Some other news to report, and that is, here we are in the summer where a lot of airspace is being restricted because of what's going on in the Middle East, the Gulf, and other areas of the world, like Ukraine. We're seeing outrageously high airfares. People are holding back and not necessarily wanting to fly this month or next to see if the airfares are going to come down because they truly are outrageous. But what's happening? The airlines have already announced new routes for the fall. I think it's a great idea. Let's see if they can sustain them. So coming this fall, guess what? Delta's introducing six new routes. New York's LaGuardia.

0: Club in Fort Lauderdale. Check that space out, because with all that competition down there, maybe, just maybe, there might be some fair deals. You can always hope. Now, shifting back to Hawaii, you want to eat well? Then stay tuned for our next guest, legendary chef Roy Yamaguchi and my pal, one of the original Hawaii Regional Cuisine members, will join us right here at the Outrigger as Peter Greenberg Worldwide returns right after this.
1: Your flight might be late, but we're right on time. Peter Greenberg Worldwide will be right back.
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1: Once again, here's Peter Greenberg.
0: Peter Greenberg back with you as Peter Greenberg Worldwide continues from Honolulu in the Outrigger Reef Beach Hotel right here in Waikiki. And of course, you can always find me. You just email me, peter at petergreenberg.com with your name, phone number, question or problem. 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And as I do every week at this time, I encourage you to go to our website, petergreenberg.com, for a comprehensive list of all the aid and relief organizations doing all that hard and essential work all around the world, but opportunities for you to get up close and personal, to volunteer, and to give back to the people who need it the most every time and just about about everywhere you travel. We always like to localize those opportunities, and Honolulu certainly is no exception. Check out the Hawaiian Humane Society, a great nonprofit animal

0: health organization, and they've been around for a long time, but you get to volunteer in so many different ways. 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And what's wrong with that? If you want more information on how you can do that, and by the way, you're volunteering with the very people who live here. 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HawaiianHumane.org. That's HawaiianHumane.org, or go right to our website, petergreenberg.com, for the comprehensive list on a global scale. My next guest, I've been friends with him for, shall I say, 30 years? More?
1: A long time, Peter.
0: A long time. One of the great chefs here in Hawaii and around the world, Roy Yamaguchi. Always a pleasure to see you, sir.
1: It's great to see you.
0: And you know what? We always have fun together, but we go back to the days of something called HRC, Hawaiian Regional Cuisine, which really was a movement that started in the late 80s, early 90s, by a good friend of ours named Shep Gordon, who realized that chefs were not being appreciated for what they were really literally bringing to the table in terms of culture, history, style, food, different sources of cuisine, different approaches to dishes, and it's still with us today.
1: And yeah. You know what, Peter, you're absolutely right. You know what, chefs back then, you know, we were always asked to do events and, you know, donate our time, and which we do. You know, chefs are resilient. And the one great thing about chefs is that, you know, we're always there to help. We're the first ones there to contribute to fundraisers, and we get asked a lot. So, you know, Shep just said, hey, listen, you know what? Chefs want to help, but, you know, sometimes we go to events and, you know, sometimes they expect us to give everything. And, you know, which we don't mind, but we just can't do that every day, right? So Shep was the one who said, hey, listen, you know what? They should be compensated for at least something. Let's start with something.
0: But before compensation, recognized.
1: Recognized, yes.
0: Right? And all of a sudden, we're seeing recipes we'd never seen before. We'd seen dishes we'd never seen before. And food sourcing that was never even understood before.
1: Absolutely.
0: And all local.
1: Right. Yep.
0: And so here we go with your chef, with your the guys on the line in your restaurants, but everywhere else, finally figuring out this was more than just, you know, expected Hawaiian cuisine. It was regional cuisine of a different caliber.
1: Yeah, so you know what? The Hawaii regional cuisine movement was great because, you know, we said to ourselves, well, number one, I was very, very fortunate that I spent a lot of time in L.A., and I was there in the late 70s when they had the California cuisine movement,
0: yeah.
1: You know, with Wolfgang and Jeremiah Tower, Alice Waters. So, you know, seeing, and Michael McCarty, of course, of Michael's
0: in
1: Santa Monica. So, you know, saw a lot of great things happen. And I worked for a restaurant called, I worked at a restaurant called L'Hermitage.
0: I know L'Hermitage.
1: And the chef was Jean Bertrand.
0: That was along in La Cienega.
1: In La Cienega.
0: I remember
1: Michelle
0: in Los
1: Blanchet.
0: Angeles, yeah.
1: And, you know, and
0: in the days when you dressed for dinner.
1: Yeah, you know what? Absolutely right. You dressed up, you went there, you felt great that you were happy you were there, and it was an occasion. You know, it wasn't these things where you just walk in and it was one of these things you really planned out, and you went there and you had just a great experience. But Jean Bertrand and Michel Blanchet, you know, Jean Bertrand grew his own haricot vert, the green beans, because he couldn't find those green beans in California. So he says, hey, I want those haricot vert that I used to use in France. And then he would raise his own duck so that he can have his own foie gras and stuff like that. So, you know, he was really a great individual to work with, a great chef to work with. So when I saw that, and then here in Hawaii, when we all kind of get together and, you know, with Shep, and we just said, hey, listen, you know what? We got to work with farmers, you know. We got to work with farmers to get some fresh ingredients. And that was just a great way to start, because that's when, you know, things kind of exploded. All the chefs got together and said, hey, listen, you know what? We're going to do this. You know, we're all going to get together, work with farmers, get the farmers to grow a lot of great ingredients. And then, you know, hey, listen, at the end of the day, a lot of great things have happened since then, for sure.
0: And the thing is, at the end of the day, your islands, everything was being imported. Everything. Why not do it yourself right here when you can?
1: Exactly. You know, those days, you know, a lot of the hotels had European chefs. And the European chefs were bringing in, you know, of course, the ingredients that they worked with.
0: That they knew.
1: Yeah. So, you know, they would bring everything in. Dover sole was big, you know, Petrolli sole, you know, and all these different things. But we just said, hey, listen, you know what? not a great fish over here. Mahi-mahi, you know, there's, the opaka-paka, you know, the snappers and stuff like that. We just said, hey, listen, why don't we start using those types of fish and some other fish that are not as well known, you know, maybe the moonfish, the opa and stuff like that. So that's when we started to use all those different types of fish along with all the great stuff that the farmers were growing.
0: Right, and that helped them.
1: So, you know, it was a collaboration. Hey, listen, you know what? You grow it, we'll buy it. Don't be afraid to grow it, because you know what? Once you grow it, we'll buy it.
0: And, of course, some of the things on your menu right now have become signature items because it's local.
1: Oh, you know what? Yeah. So, you know, we're fortunate. You know, we've been around for 38. The original Roy's has been here since...
0: That's Hawaii Kai.
1: Hawaii Kai, and since 1988. Same location. It's in the, you know, it's in the suburbs. It's, you know, it's a great community, and you have to plan. Same thing. My mentality when I opened that restaurant was, hey, listen, you know, I want people to think about what they're going to do and make that effort to drive out there. So that's why we opened it all the way in Hawaii Kai, because we wanted people to plan and think about what they're going to do that evening.
0: And, of course, how many restaurants do you have in Hawaii right now?
1: We have 11. Yeah.
0: And Outrigger here in Waikiki, but you've got the Outrigger in Kauai now.
1: Yes, yeah. So, you know, very fortunate to team up with Outrigger. You know, they're about culture, they're about the ocean, and you know, they have the same beliefs as we do. So, you know, that's why it was kind of easy for me to team up with them to create and open the Ocean House.
0: And, of course, we talk about sourcing.
1: We have a beach house, too, so.
0: Okay, I know. I think I've been to all your restaurants by the time we're done. But when you think about sourcing, you know, when I first came here, everything came in by barge. You know, it came in shrink-wrapped and vacuum-sealed and flash-frozen. So you ordered a salad at a hotel, and they just popped open a bag.
1: Yeah, but you know what? Some of that still happens. But you know what? Us and the new generation of chefs, for sure in Hawaii, really want to, you know, make sure that we're sustainable. We want to make sure that we have and work with all these rock star farmers and fishermen, ranchers, because we believe that they're the ones that really make our lives easier. And to be able to work with all these great individuals that really make, because you know what? They live in our community, right? They're part of our community. So when we get all these great rock stars that do all of that stuff, you know, we want to continue to help them out. So now, like you said before, you know, all that shrink wrap stuff like that, you know, we want to make sure we get away from all of that, for sure.
0: Exactly. Yeah. And of course, in some of the local communities, even here in Honolulu, I mean, how many people who come to Honolulu or Waikiki ever get to Chinatown? You know, ever get to those restaurants on a Saturday morning? I mean, come on.
1: Yeah, yeah. You know what? It's and that's a great thing about Hawaii is that, you know, there's a lot of pockets of restaurants. There's a lot of you know, tradition that exists, you know, and it's been around here forever and ever and ever. And you know, we want to make sure we protect that also.
0: Exactly, and the thing is, everything tells a story. That's the key. It's all about storytelling.
1: You
0: it's
1: know
0: not
1: what?
0: About
1: yeah.
0: just ordering a fish for dinner. I want to know, tell me about the fish. Tell me who caught it. Where did it come from? What's the mythology of that fish?
1: Yeah.
0: What's the, right?
1: And he's absolutely right, yeah.
0: And you do that. I have a question for you about the butterfish on your menu. What kind of fish is that?
1: It's a cod. So
0: so that's one you're actually importing.
1: Yes, yeah. It's a cod, but because that recipe, believe it or not, you know, we've tried it with different types of fish from here, but it's just, you have to draw out the moisture, and a lot of the fish from Hawaii, you know, they're great tasting, but it's better when we just put salt and pepper.
0: Keep it simple.
1: Keep it simple for our local fish, or again, you know, putting crab mac nut crust on a mahi is pretty special.
0: We're talking to Roy Yamaguchi, the internationally acclaimed chef and my buddy. When we come back, a few more questions for Roy about what's really on the menu and what's no longer on the menu as Peter Greenberg Worldwide returns right after this.
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24: From the WAM 1180 Newsroom, I'm Anthony Panazowicz. The Rochester community is mourning a 14-year-old's death following her accidental shooting during a crowd-clearing operation. Zaniya Barr is not believed to have been the target of the shooting inside of the crowd on North Clinton Avenue. Three other people sustained injuries. Three other people were injured in separate shootings overnight as police were clearing crowds along Clinton. No suspects are in custody at this time. Police are investigating the shooting of a mail carrier in Rochester on Saturday. Police say the 58-year-old man was hit in the upper body while driving his mail truck near Canal and West Main Street. Nobody's in custody at this time. The mailman, though, is expected to survive. In a fight between inmates at Orleans Correctional that sent one to the hospital is under investigation today. Police say the injured man was transported to a local hospital, treated, and released back to the facility. He's expected to be okay, and officials are still investigating its cause. Your 13 WAM Weather Authority forecast today, 76 for your high, frequent showers and thunderstorms. I'm Anthony Panazowicz. 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
25: NBC News Radio, I'm Lisa Taylor. Thousands of people are evacuating in eastern Washington, where a fast-moving wildfire is destroying homes in Spokane. Washington National Guard Major General Gent Welsh says it's the worst he's seen.
26: This is a very dangerous and very complex series of events that are impacting Washington.
25: Local reports say gusty winds are fueling the Old Trails fire, which jumped over the Spokane River late Saturday and started destroying homes in the northwest part of the city. Washington Governor Bob Ferguson has declared a statewide emergency due to the wildfire conditions. A fast-moving wildfire is exploding in California's wine country. CAL FIRE says the Feliz Fire broke out in Mendocino County, north of San Francisco, Saturday afternoon, and blew up from 40 acres to over 500 in less than 3 hours. Officials say the fire is only 5% contained. An evacuation warning has been issued in the town of Hopland, where residents are being told to be ready to leave at a moment's notice. Lisa Taylor, NBC News Radio.
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35: And we're back. Peter Greenberg here with Chef Roy Yamaguchi. When I first came to Hawaii back in, should I tell you, 1973, I ended up on Hilo. And what was on the menu there? You ready? Dummy. Jell-O and Spam. And Spam's still there.
36: Oh, I'm sure it's, yeah, that's great, yeah.
35: But I guess the question I have to ask you, and you certainly have the history to be able to answer this question, what was the item you put on your menu that you thought, this is the best thing we've ever done, everybody's going to love it, and it tanked? And then, wait, don't answer yet. And then, what was the item that you thought, do I really have to put this on the menu? Really? And everybody loved it.
36: Yeah, you know what? So, you know, 38 years ago when we first opened our first restaurant here on the islands, I made a veal dish. And
35: that's from your history back in L.A.
36: Yeah, and I thought, hey, maybe this veal dish will go good. But, you know, of course, it tanked. It was almost kind of a Salisbury steak type of deal. Where
35: with
36: we
35: the kind of same kind of sauce.
36: Yeah, that type of, you know.
35: Gravy.
36: Gravy and stuff. But anyways, make the long story short, it didn't go. I mean, at the end of the day, you know, I said to myself, okay, I'm going to put a baby back rib. Believe it or not, I thought the baby back rib would be okay, the Szechuan baby back ribs. I thought it would sell, but I would have never thought that we would go and have to order
35: 5 tons of it.
36: Hundreds and hundreds of pounds of this pork a week.
35: I have to tell you this. I know this is a radio, but my producer, Anthony, is smiling right now because we had dinner at your restaurant the other night, not far, walking distance from where we are right now, and he ordered the baby back ribs, yeah. And we saw them come. We saw them come to the table, and then we didn't see them. He inhaled them. So, yeah, you're right about that.
36: Yeah, so, you know, but it's kind of interesting because, you know what, even for the menu over for the Ocean House, you know, I was thinking about all these different things, you know, I wanted to do, and you know, I was thinking about different sauces that I would make.
35: This is the Ocean House in Kauai.
36: Yes, the Ocean House in Kauai. So, you know, I was thinking about all these different things I would do, you know, for the opening menu and stuff. And then I made a sauce, and then I said to myself, geez, it's not the way that I envisioned it, so I kind of had to scrap it. But everybody loves it now. I mean, everybody loves the new sauce that I put on.
35: What's in the sauce?
36: Well, the new sauce that I put in. Well, the original sauce was a brown butter. It was a brown butter, and you stop the browning by adding coconut milk. But anyways, it didn't go. But I changed it to doing a coconut sauce. But a coconut sauce with palm sugar, fish sauce, basil, shallots, you know, and just drawing some depth with you know, some seafood stock in there. But people love it.
35: And
36: yeah,
35: they do.
36: Yeah, but I thought the brown butter would have been better. But anyways.
35: Well, listen. When in doubt, just add butter. Come on.
36: Yeah. That's what I say. Lots of it.
35: What's the most overrated dish in Hawaii?
36: Overrated dish. You know what? I don't know, because you know what? Everybody has their own, you know, thing. So I don't know. For me, believe it or not, you know, since I was born and raised in Japan, I'm not really a poke guy.
35: But you can't go 4 feet here without getting poke.
36: Well, yeah, exactly. You get it everywhere. But I'm just saying that for myself, you know, I mean, I was born and raised, you know, when I was, you know, who knows, six months old, I was, you know, kind of like chomping on, you know, without any teeth, I was chomping on, you know, a little piece of sashimi or something. So, you know, being thinner, you know, but instead of blocks. But anyways. Not that it's overrated, but I'm just saying that for me, I don't eat that much poke. So,
35: but you have to have it on the menu.
36: Of course. Yeah, of course.
35: Exactly.
36: But, yeah.
35: Now, considering sourcing, considering the economy, considering the world in which we live in now, what's your biggest challenge?
36: Well, it's always about people. You know what? Our industry is all about people. So I have to say that, you know, that's one thing, is that, you know, making sure that, you know, we have really people that are passionate about what they do. And sometimes, you know what, you know, and I don't put the blame on these people themselves, but you know, maybe we got to do a better job. But you know, I just feel that, you know, the passion is lost. So that's one thing. So you know, I wish that, you know, people would have more passion in what they do. And the other is, of course, you know, trying to source, you know, great ingredients becomes tougher and tougher and tougher. You know, there's people that, I mean, we need more farmers. You know, farmers are getting older, and we need people that really want to go out there and farm, you know, which is hard work. You know, we started a farm for our restaurants in Hawaii, and, you know, I go out there once in a while with Brett, but I tell you, it's tough. You know, it's not easy. You know, it's so... You know, I mean, hopefully we can change you know, that and change some of the attitudes towards, you know, the working environment and, you know, getting people to be more passionate about, you know, what they do. And I don't know.
35: Well, the good news is you have no shortage of passion, sir.
36: Oh, yeah. I'm you know, I, hey, listen, at the end of the day, you know, I owe, you know, the hospitality, you know, the restaurant industry a lot because, you know, that's what made, been able to enable me to do what I do today. So, you know, hey, listen, I love it.
35: Roy Yamaguchi, of course, the name of the restaurant. Gee, what a surprise. Roy's.
36: Yeah. Yeah, Roy's. Well, of course, we have a lot of other ones, but, you know, Eating House, Beach House, Ocean House.
35: Yeah, yeah, but the name Roy is in it.
36: Yeah, well, yeah, Roy Yamaguchi.
35: I got it. Roy, thanks so much for joining us,
36: thanks,
35: as
36: Peter.
35: Always.
36: A pleasure.
35: And we will be back with more from the Outrigger right here in Honolulu on Waikiki Beach right after this.
3: Your flight might be late, but we're right on time. Peter Greenberg Worldwide will be right back.
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1: Peter Greenberg back with you as Peter Greenberg Worldwide continues from the Outrigger Hotel right here in Waikiki in Honolulu. And of course, you can always reach me. You know the drill. Email me, Peter at PeterGreenberg.com with your name, phone number, question or problem. We will solve it right here on the air as we do throughout every show that we do. If you are regular subscribers to Travel and Leisure, then you already know about their annual issue of The Best of the Best. It's out now. But more importantly, I've got Jess Feldman here from Travel and Leisure to tell us really what are the best of the best, the metrics they use to get there, and what it means to you. Jess, welcome.
4: Hi, thank you for having me.
1: You got it. So, you know, every year everybody's got their hotspots. Everybody's got, you know, everybody makes lists. We're a nation of lists. But your list has been going on for quite some time. And I'm always fascinated with how you come up with it,
4: yeah.
1: Right? What the metrics are that you use it, because it's such a subjective thing. You know, I always worry about any word that ends in ST, right? Best, greatest, most, nicest. It's like brochure language. We got to burn that. But we do have our favorites. And how do they get on that list? And we're not just talking hotels. We're talking cruise lines. We're talking resorts. We're talking, you know, experiences. So give me some background on the Travel and Leisure Best.
4: Yeah, of course. So the World's Best Awards has been going on for 31 years. So we celebrated our 30th anniversary last year. This year's obviously year 31. And like you said, it's a list of cities, islands, rental cars now, cruise lines, safaris.
1: Can't wait to hear about rental cars. Okay.
4: There's rental cars, yes. We have, I want to say there are more than 10 categories at this point. Resorts and city hotels are split up separately. We get reader votes. So all of this comes directly from our readers. We had more than 207,000 readers vote this year, and they cast over 400,000 different votes. So what that means basically is they're ranking it based on food that they like, the quality of the service, the level of the hotel room, the scenery, the setting.
1: The speed of the service?
4: Speed of the service, you name it. And there's different categories and everyone can vote based on what they feel, how they see it. And then the winners get correlated and we do a whole back of house data process. We have a third party team that we work with. Everything is checked. Fraud is stripped out in case there's any robots out there doing the voting. And then we get to the point where editorially, I get to look at the list and say, this is telling this story and this is why it matters.
1: All right, so can we do it by region if we're talking about destination?
4: Mm-hmm. Yeah, so for example, we have a Boston City Hotels list. So that's one. We also have an islands list. We have everything's broken down by region and by category. So within the city hotels, you can vote on hotels in Savannah. You can vote on hotels in Charleston.
1: Or Hawaii.
4: Or Hawaii. That's one of our resorts lists. That's a larger list because people love resorts in Hawaii. We have a Caribbean resorts list, which is 25 hotels. And then we go a little broader. So we have a Europe resorts list, a Europe city hotels list. You name it, there's probably a list about it.
1: A Newark list?
4: No Newark list. New York list for sure.
1: I was just giving you a hard time. But bottom line is, where did the votes come this year and what were the big surprises for you?
4: Yeah, I think with the votes, what's nice about World's Best Awards is every year it paints a picture of where people are going and what they're most interested in. And we saw a lot of design-forward hotels this year, which I thought was interesting. People wanted more boutique-y, smaller properties. That said, of course, Patina Osaka, which is a newer hotel, is number one on our top 100 hotels list.
1: Where is that?
4: That is in Osaka, Japan, and it is a beautiful hotel. It's actually relatively new. It opened, I don't want to get this wrong, but within the past 15 months or so. And what's interesting about that is that it's owned by Capella. Capella is the number one brand as voted by our readers. So,
1: and they have a great hotel in Bangkok.
4: They have gorgeous hotels pretty much anywhere. The Sydney Hotel often wins on our list. It's frequently named one of the best. And that's a product that is not a boutique-y small hotel, but it's a brand that people can trust and people are loyal to.
1: And, you know, I'm all about brand loyalty, but I'm really about brand clarity. Mm-hmm. And that, you know, and that's where people mess up, because you think that just because it's a Ritz-Carlton, it's always going to be great. There are Ritz-Carlton hotels out there that are not great, mm-hmm. right? And so you can't just vote the brand. Right. You got to figure out what works and what doesn't.
4: Totally. And I think also when you're looking at the hotels and where people are going, the top 100 list, there's a ton of hotels this year in Asia. It's just telling us people are going further and further. Safaris, Asia-based hotels, those are the ones that are winning out. And then we have a few U.S. hotels, but I think this year the number is lower than 15, and in the past that's been higher. So people are traveling further and further away.
1: And some surprising destinations then.
4: Yes, agreed. We have a lot of Maldives hotels, Maldives resorts. Which
1: the ones that are not sinking.
4: Yeah, that's true. So you never know what you're going to get.
1: Right. So if you're going to go, okay, you mentioned rental cars.
4: Yeah, I did.
1: I mean, is there such a thing as the best rental car?
4: I think it's the most reliable, whatever is going to give you a good experience and has a good reward system, actually.
1: And who won?
4: Enterprise and National Car Rental are both owned by the same property, or the same owner company, I should say, and they're both within the top five. So they're really popular, and mostly because they give back to their consumers. There's a really high loyalty program there.
1: You know, I never thought there was a loyalty program in rental cars, but apparently there is.
4: Apparently there is, and when you land in your airport, you want to go to the people you trust. So I think that's true across the board in travel.
1: We're talking to Jess Feldman from Travel and Leisure. When we come back, I want to talk about some of the airlines and some of the cruise lines that might surprise you, especially since so many are changing right now. Back with more from the Outrigger Hotel right here in Honolulu as Peter Greenberg Worldwide continues right after this.
0: Your flight might be late, but we're right on time. Peter Greenberg Worldwide will be right back.
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0: Welcome back to Peter Greenberg Worldwide. 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
1: Peter Greenberg back with Jess Feldman from Travel and Leisure Magazine about their best lists. Now, we did a little bit about hotels and destinations, but we got to talk about airports. I mean, you know, I don't know about you, Jess, but in the morning when I'm ready to go on a flight, I don't get excited about going to an airport. I get excited about going through it because I'm not there for retail shopping. I'm not there for fine dining. I'm not there to entertain my friends. I just want to get on a plane and leave. But then there are airports that go beyond.
4: Yeah, absolutely. We have two lists in the airport category, and we have an international list and a domestic list. So domestically, the winner is Rhode Island TF Green International Airport. Which,
1: you know what? I got to agree with you on that. It's the great alternate to Boston. I mean, I love Plan B, like Oakland instead of San Francisco, Providence instead of Boston, even Midway instead of O'Hare. I mean, but TF Green really, I mean, if you're looking at the actual drive time to the airport and then facilities at the airport, including parking, It really takes the cake.
4: It's the winner for convenience, and it has won on this list for multiple years in a row, and it's because it's saving people time and it's giving people that access that a lot of other places don't. And most airports, like you said, are long and tedious and hard to figure out. This one is easy. You know what you're going to get.
1: All right, so that's domestic.
4: Yes.
1: For the entire United States, Rhode Island gets it.
4: Tiny little state. Tiny little state.
1: I love it. Mm-hmm. Okay, so now let's go international. This is where it gets fun.
4: Yes, so the winner this year is Singapore Changi Airport.
1: But didn't they win before?
4: They have won before, and they're back again. And I think what people love about this one is just there's so much to do. There's a indoor waterfall. It's one of the largest in the world, and there's 900 living trees all around it, which is kind of crazy. There's a track outside with dinosaurs that are made out of plastic for kids, and you can walk around and enjoy. There's a 24-hour movie theater. There's so much. You're not going to get bored.
1: Now, you realize what the subtext of that is. That is your flight's been delayed. Your flight's been canceled. You know those beautiful little white rocking chairs at the Charlotte airport? Okay. You know what the message they're giving you? You're going to be here a while.
4: For a minute, yes. And I think if you're going to get a layover, you're going to be stuck. I'd rather be stuck in Singapore Changi Airport where there's a lot to do.
1: So really what you're really saying, it's the greatest airport to have a layover.
4: Yeah, I would call it that for sure. I mean, our readers liked it because it's clean, because there's food to eat and
1: there's great food to eat there.
4: Great food to eat. And that's a lot. Like I said, with the rankings, with the hotels, the categories here are cleanliness, service. What are they offering you? What amenities are there? And this airport takes home the cake on that.
1: And then, of course, number two on your list is actually number one on my list, and that's Hamad International in Doha.
4: Yes, it is. And that one is followed by an airport, Istanbul Airport in Turkey, and then we have the UAE represented. Everything in this area is just unique, and there's Hong Kong International Airport. It kind of makes sense when you talk about the level of service in these parts of the world and why they're winning in this category.
1: And there's one more airport that really works. I don't know if it's on your list, but it's Seoul. It's their airport is they really have their act together, and they do a great job. They figured, you know, I'm one of those people who believes that the people who build airports have never flown. They just don't understand. And we can start at LaGuardia. Because even though LaGuardia is restored and renewed and it's bright and shiny and gleamy, I guarantee you the people who built it have never flown.
4: It's an interesting take. We actually had at our World's Best Summit a few years ago, we had a designer of the Chase Lounge in LGA, and it was fascinating to hear her talk about how she designed the lounge and why she made certain choices, because she said the entire customer experience needs to be flawless from start to finish, and having that lounge as part of the customer journey is what she was thinking about.
1: Well, I know where that lounge is, and they do a good job. Here's the problem. Everybody who has a lounge, and it's not just LaGuardia, we're talking in the U.S., they oversold the program. You can't get in. You know the old Groucho Marx line that I would never join a club that would have me as a member? Well, here's a club you're a member, you can't get in anyway.
4: It's very true. It's very true. The credit card point system, all that, it's complicated. And getting into a lounge, I don't want to wait in line, and I don't think most Americans want to. So.
1: Well, more than that, if you get out to LaGuardia at 6 in the morning for a 7 a.m. flight or a 7:30 flight, you only want to be in the lounge for 35 or 40 minutes. If there's a 40-minute line to get in and they're taking attendance, what's the point?
4: And then you're spending $30 in the airport minimum on food and drink. So.
1: Oh, that's minimum, all right.
4: Minimum, for sure.
1: Can I give you one scam that you guys have to work on?
4: Yes.
1: Here's a scam. You're flying home to the United States from any one of those airports you just mentioned, right? And chances are you're flying on a pretty good airline. Turkish Airlines, Singapore Airlines, Qatar, they're all great, right? And now you go through, you know, you check in for your flight, and you walk to passport control. You now go through security. They stamp your passport, or they may do it electronically. And then you go to all this great shopping. And you're going to be on a 14-hour flight back. So where do you go? You go to the retail and you buy a couple of bottles of water. And they might be overpriced, but you buy them anyway. Or my wife likes her diet soda, whatever, right? Blah, blah, blah, blah, blah. And now you go to get to the gate and they take it away because it's a high-risk U.S. flight.
4: Interesting.
1: There goes the entire airport experience down the drain because the retailer never disclosed to you that you couldn't do it. It was one of the sale.
4: You're also walking away spending way more than you had planned when you're already done with your trip, and then you're in the airport and it's all gone.
1: What's going to make a great airport soon in the United States is they already have the technology with the 3D scanner machines that they already have tried out at Heathrow in London, and they work, where you don't have to give up your lotions, your potions, your bottles of water. They can actually distinguish between those and Semtex explosives. And guess what? You don't have to take anything out of your bag.
4: Where's that?
1: They already tried it. It's tested already in the UK, and it's available now. The question is, will the TSA spend the money to put it in?
4: I think it'd be more convenient for all of us over here, so why not? I'm for it.
1: And a whole lot less expensive.
4: Yes, aligned.
1: Oh, we're aligned.
4: For the first time, Peter, I think we're
1: aligned. Oh, my God. The best TSA machines that's on your list next year. Jess Feldman from Travel and Leisure Magazine. Always a pleasure.
4: Thank you.
1: You got it. That music means we're out of time for this hour. Stick around, everybody. We've got a whole lot more coming from the Hawaiian Islands, otherwise known as Hawaii, otherwise known as Waikiki, otherwise known as the Outrigger, as we return right after this.
7: That wraps up this hour of Peter Greenberg Worldwide. Have a travel question or problem? Just email us, peter@petergreenberg.com.
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12: President Trump again calls off a planned large-scale strike against Iran. I'm Ann Carrick, Fox News. The president citing new progress toward a potential agreement with the Iranian regime. Fox's Rebecca Castor in Washington.
13: This was set to be one of the largest bombing campaigns against Iran to date, but now the president is signaling a peace deal could be close. He wrote on Truth Social, the USA is locked and loaded and ready to go against Iran. Despite this, we have just been asked by Iran and other Middle Eastern countries to hold off any attack and that the perimeters of a deal has been agreed to. This would include the immediate, complete, and total opening of the Hormuz Strait and an end to Iran's nuclear threat. I have agreed to cancel the attack, subject to being able to rapidly make a deal. According to Axios, one of those Middle Eastern allies who asked President Trump to hold off on further strikes was the Saudi crown prince.
12: The White House confirms the president spoke by phone with the Saudi crown prince as Saudi Arabia and the other countries in the region call on the U.S. to de-escalate the conflict. Multiple people are dead, others injured after a shooting in Idaho. Fox's Chanley Painter with the latest.
11: The FBI and Idaho police are investigating a mass shooting near an In-N-Out Burger. It happened Saturday in Twin Falls. Three people were killed and at least seven others were hurt. Police say the shooter is also dead. No word on a motive.
12: Police are waiting to release the exact number killed until all of next of kin are notified. Russia launched another overnight barrage of ballistic missiles and drones at Ukraine's capital, Kyiv, killing at least nine people and injuring more than 30. The attack comes just 2 days after another major Russian strike killed at least 10 people across Ukraine. President Volodymyr Zelensky again urging the United States to provide more Patriot air defense systems as the war shows no sign of easing. 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
17: From the WAIM 1180 newsroom, I'm Anthony Fanazowicz. The Rochester community is mourning a 14-year-old's death following her accidental shooting during a crowd-clearing operation. Zanaya Barr is not believed to have been the target of the shooting inside of the crowd on North Clinton Avenue. Three other people were injured in separate shootings overnight as police were moving up North Clinton. No suspects are in custody at this time. Bill's training camp continues at St. John Fisher, but a cancer survivor on the campus made headlines on Saturday. Willow McMurray was a patient at Golisano Children's Hospital in Buffalo and was visited by Bill's QB, Josh Allen, 3 years ago while receiving chemo. Allen and McMurray met again and got pictures together at the camp. Meanwhile, student athletes from Monroe High School got front seat views along the sidelines on Saturday. The state title winning athletes got autographs from Bill's stars like Allen, Deion Dawkins, DeMar Hamlin, and even head coach Joe Brady. The Monroe Red Jackets are the first team from the city school district to win the state football title. Your 13 WAM Weather Authority forecast today, 76 for your high, frequent showers and thunderstorms. 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
21: 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Information provided is based upon sources believed to be reliable and should not be considered as specific investment advice.

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3: 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I'm Chuck LaRocco with Tracy Baker. 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At your convenience, you could always listen to shows you've missed. And here's what we're going to start with. What a crazy week. Crazy, crazy week. Look, I'm going to tell you this right now. The biggest threat to your investments and goals isn't the volatility that we're seeing. It's forgetting why you invested in the first place, right? Why is it that we invested? This is the week where people start questioning everything. The Federal Reserve meets. Some of the biggest technology companies in the world are reporting earnings and have reported earnings. Economic reports come flying in one after the other. The Iran war goes on. One minute it's hot, one minute it's cold, one minute it looks like we're coming to some sort of resolution. The next minute it's bombs away, right? The headlines change by the hour. Markets can move hundreds of points in either direction. Sometimes before lunch, sometimes after lunch, right before the close, right in the beginning of the day. And if you watch financial television long enough, you'll hear one expert tell you it's time to buy. Another tells you it's time to sell. A third will explain why you should have done something completely differently yesterday. The armchair quarterbacks, as I like to say, right? And now here, this may be a surprise to you. None of those things are the biggest threat to your retirement. The biggest threat, again, is forgetting why you own your investments in the first place. One thing I've learned after nearly four decades, wow, that sounds like a long time. I'm not that old, people. I really am not. But after doing this for a while and helping families invest to reach their goals and prepare for retirement, it's that people often confuse activity with progress. When markets become volatile, our brains convince us that we should be doing something. That's where the emotion comes in. We got to do something. Should we sell? Should we buy? Should we change everything? Watch CNBC another 6 hours. Refresh your portfolio 20 times a day. Look at all of your activity. Look at it. That doesn't necessarily create better outcomes. Most of the time, it's probably one of the worst decisions.
4: You forgot to mention to take your blood pressure pills with that list.
3: Absolutely. That's a good point. So, the smartest decision is always sticking with the well-designed plan. One exception to not doing anything in markets like this is not tax harvesting for your non-retirement accounts, your after-tax accounts. It's a tough concept for most people to comprehend because it often gets confused with timing the market, and it's not. If you have investments that are underwater this year in a non-retirement or after-tax account, you can sell them to harvest the loss. Instead of keeping the money in cash, though, you jump right in to a very similar investment if that's the fit in your portfolio, right? So you can invest in the proceeds immediately into a similar ETF, a similar mutual fund, a similar stock, etc. This will allow you to stay invested for the possible rebound, but bank the losses to offset future gains. This is what we've been doing the last couple of weeks here for our clients. I like to refer to it as making lemonade out of lemons. You don't like the situation, but let's take advantage of it. If we have fund XYZ that's down from our original investment, and we can buy a very similar fund of ABC, why not sell XYZ and buy ABC, harvest the gains, and when the market rallies, you're still invested. So you're not timing. You're just jumping on one horse to the other horse. And then in 31 days, if you really want to go back or revert back to where you were, you move it over. It's very simple. That's what we're doing, and that's why we have to earn our money. Because you always want to take advantage of something like that if it presents itself. Remember, great portfolios aren't discovered. They're designed. Nobody accidentally builds financial independence. There has to be a blueprint. Just like the architect doesn't begin with shingles or paint colors. They always begin with a designed plan, right? That's exactly why every prospective client that wants to come in has to complete our financial worksheets before we could ever make a recommendation. That's the way it should be. Could you imagine walking into a doctor's office and say, I need a prescription? Doctor says, why? Because I'm sick. What are your symptoms? I don't know. I'm sick. Just give me a prescription. You can't do that. You have to have a reason for what you're doing. And we wouldn't be doing anybody justice if we had a one-stop-fits-all shop. Believe me, I've seen it. When it's Florida office, all you do is see advertisements all day long for annuities. And they're going to buy you lunch, dinner, and it's a one-stop shop fits all. We don't do that, and nor should you. It has to fit your goals. That's why you do it. The worksheets are not for us. They're for you. They help answer the questions that really matter. When or if can you retire? Right? A lot of people say, do I have enough to retire? That'll tell the tale. Can you afford to retire? Are you invested the right way to reach your goals? Are you covering your buckets? Are you paying down expensive debt? Can you live the life you've worked so hard to build and deserve to enjoy? Because until we understand where you're trying to go, how could we possibly recommend the best path for you to get there? It just doesn't work. How much income will you need each month?

know how to invest. Because investments by themselves are simply tools. The financial plan is the blueprint. Too many people do the exact opposite. They start with a stock. They start with a mutual fund, an ETF, or something they've heard on television that sounded great to them. But that's backwards. Every investment in your portfolio should have a purpose. Think about it. You go to the grocery store. You don't buy food you're never going to eat just because it's on sale. Because if you do, it eventually expires, it spoils, it gets thrown away, and then it wasn't a bargain after all. It wasn't that bargain. And that's not a strategy. That's shopping without a list, right? Shopping on emotion. Oh, it's on sale. Let me load up. Remember my cousin Carl's Costco? His whole basement was loaded up with stuff he never needed. And then he was moving and he ended up having to throw it all out. Crazy stuff, right? Remember, every investment should have a purpose. And every purpose should support your financial plan. We don't expect everybody to be financial advisors, just like you wouldn't want me working on your car, because God knows I don't know how to do that, right? But you should have a general understanding of the purpose of each investment of your portfolio. Oh, I own this because it's giving me income for this, or I own this because it's for growth for this. There has to be a purpose. And, you know, it's funny, but when you think about it, nature could actually teach us a lesson on investing. You know, think about an oak tree that's 100 years old, this big oak tree. It's been there forever, right? It's survived thunderstorms. It's survived high winds, heavy rain, blizzards, scorching summers. May have lost a few branches along the way, but after every storm, it's still standing. Why? Because the strength of the tree isn't what you see above the ground. It's what you see below it. It's roots, right? The deeper the roots, the stronger the tree. And investing isn't much different. Market volatility is the storm. Your financial plan is the root system. If your roots are deep, you don't panic every time the wind starts blowing. So, one area that's really been hot this week on the TVs and everywhere is technology, especially semiconductors, and all the negative news that's been out there the last few weeks. These companies have experienced incredible gains, followed by some really sharp pullbacks in the last couple of weeks. This shouldn't surprise anyone. In fact, history tells us exactly what we should expect from industries that are changing the world, that are innovating, that are disrupting things, right? Innovation creates tremendous opportunity, but it rarely creates a smooth ride. Think back to the internet, personal computers, smartphones, cloud computing. Remember, smartphones today don't look like smartphones 20 years ago. Those are dumb phones 20 years ago, right? When they first came out. So the journey is never a straight line. There's always going to be corrections. There's going to be disappointments. There's going to be bumps along the way. There are headlines that are saying it was all over and yet innovation continued, long-term trend continued. Innovation rarely travels in a straight line. It zigzags. It sometimes scares everyone along the way. You're human. We're all human, right? But we all know that investing is not about emotions. It's about logic. Think about Spock from Star Trek, for those of you who are old enough to remember Spock. Everything had to be logical, not emotional. It's not logical that you should do this. It's not logical that we should go out there. It's not logical we should invest in this, right? Some will become household names. Some of these things will become household names, and some will disappear. We've seen that. Not everybody makes it. Not everybody is successful. That's exactly why diversification matters. You don't have to identify every winner. We talk about that all the time. Take quantum computing. We buy buckets because why? We know that everybody's not going to make it. It's a new technology coming out, right? So you simply need thoughtful exposure to areas that are changing the world
while managing risk appropriately. That's what we do, and that's what most financial advisors

0: officers will do. Okay? And if they're not, you got a problem, right? So here's a line I hope you remember. Every second the market votes, over time, businesses weigh in. Sometimes the market's votes are emotional. Sometimes they're rational. But over long periods of time, strong businesses have a way of creating value, regardless of emotion at the moment. And I want you to know corrections are normal. Volatility is normal. Uncertainty is normal. What's abnormal is expecting markets to move straight up forever. They never will. That's why we have buckets. That's why we cover shorter term goals with shorter term investments. That's why we have emergency funds, right? The market has rewarded patient investors far more often than emotional investors. So without a plan, every headline feels like an emergency. But when you have a plan, you say, ah, okay, that's why I have my income covered. That's why I know I'm going to get my monthly check. And you know what? Yeah, I don't like my market, my stocks to be volatile, but I could withstand it because my income's there to let me live the life I need. So when we come back, we are going to come back with questions and then Tracy's tidbits.
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0: 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We love questions because we will answer them, but we will never use your name, your location. We may not even use your gender. What we like to use is the question because you're helping other people.
2: All right. Barbara reached out from Albany saying, I'm 68 years old. Should I convert my IRA to a Roth?
0: You know, we get this question a lot. And the first thing we always ask is, remember, every time you convert, you have to pay taxes up front. So we would want to know why you want to convert. What's the purpose? Some people will say, well, my kids make a lot more money than I do. I eventually want them to inherit this, and they're in a higher tax bracket than me, so I would rather pay the tax. Definitely a reason to do it. Makes sense. Other people think, well, my RMDs, my required minimum distributions, are going to become very, very high. I would like to bring those down. So by converting, I'm reducing the amount of my traditional IRA. Therefore, I'm going to lower future RMDs. Also a very good reason to do it, right? Both of those reasons and more would require the assistance with your financial advisor and your tax preparer. Because what you don't want to do with a conversion is increase your Medicare premiums, lose your STAR discount. There's things that you can do, and you want to make sure you're under those so that you're not blowing yourself up as far as what deductions you're getting. But if you have charitable goals, I don't know that I would want to do that, because if you're going to eventually pass your retirement accounts to a charity, charities don't pay any tax. So why would you want to pay the tax up front to leave it to a charity? If you're going to use it and then leave the remaining, maybe. But again, you're paying tax up front. So you would better use it if you're going to donate it, right? I would much rather see you do the qualified QCDs, charitable deduct. I would rather it go right to a charity, your distributions, mm-hmm. and then you don't have to pay tax on those, than just convert it.
2: And it's very similar, even if you have children listed as beneficiaries. If they're in a lower tax bracket, does it make sense for you to be paying higher taxes on this money to convert it if they would end up paying lower taxes on that potentially?
0: Yeah, every Roth conversion should be reviewed as part of the larger tax and estate plan. So you just have to make sure that you're converting, like everything, you're converting for a reason. Even if it's a reason I didn't mention, talk to your financial advisor, bring in your accountant, make sure that you're making the right moves because you don't want to do something that has unintended consequences. You want to make sure everything matches.
2: That's right. Next up, we have Richard from Orlando, Florida, says, I'm 70 years old. How much can I safely withdraw from my retirement portfolio?
0: Oh, I love questions like this because so much, many times you read about this ridiculous 4% rule that was 4.5%, that was 5%, now it's back to 4%. Look, it's apples in, apples out. If you're looking not to reduce principal, then if your portfolio needs to produce the income that you're withdrawing, very simple. If it doesn't, you're selling investments. So if you have $100,000 and you want to withdraw $4,000 from it every year, you need to make sure the portfolio is at least producing the 4%, because 4% of $100,000 is $4,000. Very simple, right? And you could extrapolate, you could keep going, you know, with bigger figures to figure that out. So if your portfolio is only generating 1% because you're in an index, and you're taking 4% out, you're selling shares every month to get that income. That is called reverse dollar cost averaging, and that only works if the market goes up, because you eventually will have less and less shares. So if the market goes down, you're selling more and more shares because the price is lower. And then when the market goes back up, you don't have that many shares. So when you ask questions like that, Richard, the question is, how much do you need? So the first thing to do is you would figure out where your investments are, what your income streams that you're getting are. Are you collecting your Social Security? At 70, you should be, right? Probably you are. Most likely, are you getting a pension? Add those two together. Do you have any other sources of income? Do you own rental property that you're getting income from? Any other consistent income? Once you have a total of your income, then you go over on the other side and you say, okay, what expenses? What am I spending each month? You look at your spending patterns. You identify what you're spending and maybe pad it a little bit for those things that you forget about. Stupid things like haircuts. I don't know. Fishing trips. Whatever it is. Okay. Pad those expenses a little bit. Then you subtract your expenses from your income. If it's negative, that tells you how much you need your investments to produce for you. So if you need $60,000 to subsidize your Social Security and or pension, etc., and you're only collecting $50,000, that means your investments have to produce $10,000. So you first thing you would do is structure your investments to produce that $10,000. Once you got that covered, you could move the rest over into growth to combat inflation. And then as things become more expensive, you move money from the growth back over to income to give you a higher income level. That's planning. And that's what the financial worksheets would show.
2: Yeah, and a couple other factors that come into play is health, right? Is there anything going on with your health? Is longevity in the play here? The other piece is legacy planning. What are your goals? Do you want to bounce the check to the undertaker, or are you looking to pass on money to your heirs? So these are all goals and pieces that are really important to help deciding that withdrawal rate for you.
0: Yeah, and that's the biggest faux pas people make. It's like, how much income could I get? What could I need? I love people that take out more than they need and then put it into the bank for 0% interest. That's my favorite. Well, I want to get this money every month, but I'm going to put it in the bank. And by the way, I don't even look at that. My bank's not paying me much, but I don't really pay attention to that. And that's a big planning faux pas. Have those emergency funds. Have that money set aside at your favorite bank, whatever it is, or credit union, whatever. Have that intermediate money for short-term things you know are going to come up, car purchases, whatever. And then that long-term money needs to be set up to structure first, solve for income, make sure you got enough income coming in. That determines the investment mix, people. And then the difference can go into those growth investments. That is a plan. And that's why we do those worksheets, because that is what we look for. That really identifies it, along with who your beneficiaries are, how important that is, your legacy concern. So why don't we take a break here? And when we come back, we will go right with Tracy's tidbits.
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4: From the UAM 1180 newsroom, I'm Anthony Panazowicz. The Rochester community is mourning a 14-year-old's death following her accidental shooting during a crowd-clearing operation. Zaniah Barr is not believed to have been the target of the shooting inside of the crowd on North Clinton Avenue. Three other people sustained injuries. Three other people were injured in separate shootings overnight as police were clearing crowds along Clinton. No suspects are in custody at this time. Police are investigating the shooting of a mail carrier in Rochester on Saturday. Police say the 58-year-old man was hit in the upper body while driving his mail truck near Canal and West Main Street. Nobody's in custody at this time. The mailman, though, is expected to survive. In a fight between inmates at Orleans Correctional that sent one to the hospital is under investigation today. Police say the injured man was transported to a local hospital, treated, and released back to the facility. He's expected to be okay, and officials are still investigating its cause. Your 13-way Weather Authority forecast today, 76 for your high, frequent showers and thunderstorms. I'm Anthony Panazowicz. 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
5: NBC News Radio, I'm Lisa Taylor. A shooting has left several people dead at a fast food restaurant in Idaho.
6: The suspected shooter in this incident is deceased. He was nearby on the scene there, and we are working to try to ascertain his identity and the motivations behind that. We'll be able to figure that out in the next coming days.
5: That's Twin Falls Police Chief Matthew Hicks. Police are not confirming how many were killed in Saturday's incident outside an In-N-Out Burger in Twin Falls, but earlier reports claimed there were three dead. It's still unclear what led to the shooting. Thousands of people are evacuating in eastern Washington, where a fast-moving wildfire is destroying homes in Spokane. Local authorities have declared a state of emergency in Spokane County, where about 5,000 homes are under threat from the wildfire, which has started destroying homes in the northwest part of Spokane. Washington Governor Bob Ferguson has declared a statewide emergency due to conditions including high winds, dry vegetation, and above normal temperatures. Lisa Taylor, NBC News Radio.
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2: All right. Have you ever noticed that when you need an important document, it suddenly develops the ability to play hide and seek? And you know you put it in that really safe place, but it's like that paperwork is just vanished. Today, we're going to break down the 7 documents everyone should be able to find in 5 minutes or less. So if your spouse, your kids, your best friend, anyone had to step in tomorrow, they should be able to locate these 7 documents quickly, not after spending 5 hours digging through a filing cabinet labeled as miscellaneous stuff. So our first document is the power of attorney. This may be the most important document you've never needed until you really need it. So the power of attorney is what allows someone you trust to pay bills, manage investments, deal with banks, and handle your finances if you're unable to. The next document is healthcare proxy. A healthcare proxy names the person who can make medical decisions if you can't speak for yourself. Paired with a living will or advanced directive, it lets your loved ones know exactly what your wishes are. Our third document is the last will and testament. So your will is what tells everyone how you'd like your assets distributed after you're gone and names the person who will settle your estate. It's also where parents of minor children will name guardians. And note, telling your children you know where everything is not considered legal estate planning. Our fourth document is trust documents. So if you've taken the time and you've worked with an attorney and created a trust, it's important to make sure that someone knows where the paperwork is. And depending on the trust, it could be a binder instead of just paperwork. And a trust sitting in a drawer that nobody can find is about as helpful as buying an umbrella after you've already walked through that rainstorm. Our fifth document, account and insurance information. So you want to create a master list of all financial accounts and all of your insurance policies and the monthly bills that you pay. Make sure you include the name of the company, the account or policy number, if there's a contact name or phone number. Make sure you're doing this for all of your financial accounts, whether it's banks or investments, insurance policies, whether it's life, auto, health insurance. And then your monthly bills, of course. Make sure you're including all your monthly bills on that list as well. Document six is beneficiary designation. And this one surprises people. Your beneficiary designations often override your will. So that means your retirement accounts and life insurance, they'll generally go to the person listed as beneficiary form, even if your will says something different. So if your ex-spouse is still listed from 1998, now would be an excellent time to fix that. And make sure you're checking those employer retirement plans, HSA accounts, and employer life insurance plans because those tend to fly under the radar the most. Our seventh document is the password list. If nobody knows how to access anything, your loved ones can spend weeks or months trying to unlock your digital life. So you can use a reputable password manager or encrypted digital vault, and make sure that one trusted person knows how to access that information if something happens. And so now that we know what those top seven documents are, we're not done yet. You want to make sure that once a year, you're taking 30 minutes to review these seven documents to see if there's any changes or updates that need to be made. Every 3 to 5 years, review your will, trust, power of attorney, health proxy, advance directives, and of course, immediately, if there's any big life events, marriage, divorce, death, adoption, or birth of a child, any life events, you want to make sure you're reviewing those documents as well. And finally, where should you keep everything? So you want to make sure you're storing those original estate planning documents in a fireproof, waterproof safe. Sometimes attorneys will want to keep original documents there, but I will say we've had some clients that have had to redo their wills and things because they weren't able to get in touch with the attorneys. Or they're not practicing anymore. And if you have digital copies of these documents, make sure they're kept in an encrypted cloud vault someplace secure. And then this is the important part, as always. Tell somebody where they are and how to access those files. So here's your homework. Set aside 1 hour. Gather these seven documents, create one secure place to keep them, whether it's that fire waterproof safe in your home or an electronic encrypted file, and make sure that one person knows where and how to access. And think of this as instead of creating a treasure map that X marks the spot, it's the folder is on the top shelf of the office closet.
0: I just want to add one thing to that. I want to dispel a myth. A lot of people believe that when they have their wills or trusts or et cetera done, that their attorney has to keep the original. Or a lot of times the attorneys will ask to keep the original. Don't do it. Do not do it. Because then the reason for that is that causes the beneficiaries to have to go back to the attorney, and the attorney hopes to settle the estate. Everybody knows me. I like to negotiate. I negotiate bonds. Whatever we're doing, I negotiate, right? I love it. So is the settlement of wills and estates. That's negotiable with the attorney. If you have the original will, or it doesn't matter who drew it up. Any attorney can do it, can settle to help you settle the estate. So you could go to your favorite attorney or whoever it is, or even the one that wrote the will, and you can say, what are you going to charge me to settle this estate? There is no set amount, okay? Find somebody you're comfortable with. Find somebody you trust. Get some prices so you know it's fair, because they need to be paid too. They're working, so nobody works for nothing. Remember that. So I don't expect your attorneys are going to work for anything, but it needs to be fair, right? And doesn't have to be the cheapest, because the cheapest is never usually the best, right? But don't give the originals. Keep your originals at all times, because I know a lot of people who didn't do what Tracy just said, and then they go to revamp their will or whatever, and the attorneys are no longer there, or they retired and they can't find the document, or God forbid they've passed and now the kids are like looking for copies or looking for things and get stuck with somebody they didn't want to get stuck with. So just do your homework.
1: I'm going to add something to that as well, because my wife and I are going through this process right now of creating our estate plan, and there's a lot of questions that you need to ask.
0: Name me.
1: Yeah, exactly. No, I've already heard that story. I'm just going to add one thing onto that list. Cell phone provider. Tell your family who your cell phone provider is and make sure that that physical device is kept safe. Oftentimes, Tracy, to your point about passwords and logins, second factor authentication is necessary, and that physical device is crucial to be able to getting it unlocked. So don't forget that as part of the plan. Make sure you know who the carrier is, the number, where the device is. Help them keep it safe. If it gets damaged, replace it quickly so that it can be set back up again, because that may very well be needed in certain cases when it comes to being able to get back into those accounts later on. And also talk to your elder law attorney. We always talk about having a team approach here on the Money Doctor Show. It's not just about financial planning. 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
2: 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All right, we have a great question here from Jennifer. She's 32 from Texas and says, what is dollar cost averaging?
0: You know, that's a great question, and I know there are a lot of listeners out there who said, really? 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That's called dollar cost averaging. It's when you have a bunch of money that you don't invest all at once and you spread it over a period of time. It really comes in handy when you have markets like we do right now. We do that. A lot of times clients will come and they will give us a lump sum of money. And we will take that lump sum of money and we will put it into an interest-bearing money market account, whether it be in a retirement account or non-retirement account. And we'll look for days of volatility and we'll take a little bit each time and plug it in and buy shares. Are we timing the market? No. We're spreading the money over a period of time. Doesn't have to be a long period, but it's just a period, right? It's just not buying everything at once. It's spreading the cost, which is buying the dollar cost averaging. So if you're buying XYZ fund in 1 month, it's $10 a share and you buy 10 shares. The next month, it's $90 a share. So you're buying 12 shares. And the next month, it's $110 a share. So you're buying 8 shares. That's dollar cost averaging, right? It's an average cost of the price of the shares that you're buying. Good question, though.
2: Great question. Next up, we have George from Jacksonville, Florida. He's 74 and says, what should I do with my required minimum distributions?
0: I'm sure Joe would say, send it to me. Right? No. You know, that's a funny question. What that basically tells me, George, is you're in a situation where you don't need the money, right? You got it coming and you don't need it. So if you normally give to charities, instead of having that money come directly to you, you could have it sent to your favorite charities or some of it. You're going to donate to them anyway, and now you don't have to pay tax on that distribution. That's what we talked about earlier, is a qualified charitable distribution, or QCD, right? If you don't have any charities, but you have kids or grandkids that you want to help out, you can gift the money over to them. You'll still pay the tax on it. But if you're going to gift them money anyway and want to see them enjoy it, maybe gifting this should be part of your planning structure because you don't need the money. If you don't have any of the above, you could always reinvest it. You can invest it in an after-tax account. If you're in a high tax bracket, you could look at tax-free investments. If you're in a low tax bracket, you could look at taxable investments. Whatever it is that fits in your portfolio, you know. Individuals at age 70 and a half or older can donate up to $108,000 directly from an IRA to qualified charities. So if you want to get rid of some of that money because you know that you're going to eventually have to pull it out in RMDs and you want to start front-loading some of it, you can do that as well. You notice how these answers aren't a one-stop shop? There's all different areas here. You got to take the money out, but it's how you do it that's different.
2: Yeah, and like we talk about, it's people have the misconception when you take that required distribution, it means you have to take the cash out of the account and put it in your bank account. But you don't always have to do that. We have many clients that we move those assets from an IRA. We use the income the account's generating to pay for the taxes, and we just move the asset into a non-retirement account. So they're staying invested, and it's just shifting from one bucket to another. So we're satisfying that required distribution. Uncle Sam's happy because he's getting his taxes, but you're not actually liquidating assets and spending down your accounts. Next question here is Emily from Rochester, New York says, will AI replace financial advisors?
0: I hope not. I certainly hope not. Well, here's the thing, though. That's a great question, but I always believe that somebody needs somebody to blame. You can't really blame a robot, right? It's because, oh, my financial advisor made that wrong decision on that. It's my financial advisor. Just kidding. But not really. So until we get to the point where you can call an 800 number and get AI answer the phone and feel very comfortable telling them all of your problems and issues, and AI having a great conversation with you, and not continually saying the word representative, representative, representative, it probably isn't going to happen. And quite frankly, until it gets so humaned out, I don't think people are going to feel comfortable giving their life savings, getting advice from robots. Because even us using AI periodically here, right when it makes sense to use AI, AI is never wrong. I have to correct AI sometimes. I'll say, but that law changed. Good catch, it'll tell me. Mm-hmm. Good catch. Yeah. Well, if I had taken that advice and not known it was a good catch, I could create a big problem. So will it who knows? I won't be around to see it. I can't tell you what's going to happen, just like I can't tell you when we're going to be flying our own cars through space. But I will tell you that AI is revolutionizing everything, and that's why market cycles like this don't bother me a bit.
1: 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And remember, we are at a new time now. Between 8 and 9 every Sunday morning. 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
0: 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Tracy and I love those questions you send in. We love sending you those worksheets because then we know you're doing the best for yourself by creating your own plan so that when you come and meet with us, you know exactly what needs to be done and we're there to help you implement that. And it's based on your numbers, not our numbers. I don't fill it out. You do. Why do you do it? Because you know what you spend. You know what you have. You know what you need. You know how hard you worked and you know exactly what that money needs to do for you. And that's, we're just the intermediary that helps you do that by picking the right investments to match those needs.
2: All right. Frank reached out, 63 from Cleveland, Ohio, says, I recently received a large inheritance. Should I invest it all at once?
0: Here's the thing. Not emotionally. So the first thing you want to do, Frank, is make sure that you figure out what that money needs to do for you. I would start with making sure all of your buckets are filled, meaning that make sure you have enough emergency funds set aside, right? Make sure that your intermediate needs are covered. If you got a purchase of a vehicle coming up, funding a wedding, doing something, make sure that money is set up to mature when you need it, okay? Then we get to your long-term and retirement money. Historically, investing immediately has often produced better long-term results. Okay? Many people may argue, I'm just going by historical returns, but you know what I say about history. It doesn't matter. You have to do what you feel comfortable with. There's nothing wrong with dollar cost averaging. We just talked about it. Dollar cost averaging can come in handy because you're putting money in periodically, right? You're averaging the cost of your investments. Obviously, if we're in an up market cycle, it doesn't work well. But if we're in a down cycle, it can work. Okay, again, it's all what you need to do for you to sleep at night. There is no wrong or right answer to that. More importantly, it depends on the goals and what you're looking to do. Obviously, you're not going to go into equities if you're going to need the money in a year, 2 years, 3 years, 4 years, because you don't want to have a bad market cycle right when you need the money. But obviously, if you're not going to touch it for 10 years, it doesn't really matter when you invest it. It's the time in the market that really, really counts. So that's what we were talking about earlier, and that's what we would advise you of. Don't worry about when to invest. It's more important how to invest to cover your goals.
2: All right. Next up, we have Carol from Stuart, Florida, says, what is the biggest retirement mistake that you see?
0: You know, it's not buying the wrong investment, believe it or not. It's not really that. It's not picking the wrong stock or buying the wrong investment. It's really not having a written retirement income plan. It's not solving for income first. It's putting all your money in a couple of investments and then taking out withdrawals from those investments when you need the money. They're not producing the enough income that you're taking, so you're only putting two apples in and taking five out. That's not a great plan. Not a great plan unless you want to possibly outlive your money. Okay? And that's the problem that I see the most. It's people thinking that they're going to pass away faster than they actually are, betting those odds, and then running out of money. Or living life too. And the opposite could be true. You could have people that are way too frugal, but you're never going to change that in you. You know, if you were raised that way and all of a sudden you hit the lottery, but you're not used to spending a lot of money, you're not going to spend a lot of money. You may spend a little more, you're not. If you're used to spending $2 for every dollar you have, that lottery money will be spent in a year. It'll be like that movie with Richard Pryor when he has to, you know, I forget the name of that movie, but Brewster's Millions, where you had all this money, but you have to spend it down fast, right? So, the biggest mistake is not investing according to your needs. It's not buying that one. I could tell you right now, even the people that always brag to you, that tell you how great their investments have done, they'll never tell you they're losers. They'll never tell you the one investment that didn't do so well or the loan that they get. Well, they'll tell you that if they loan money to somebody that didn't pay them back. Oh, they'll definitely tell you that. Okay. But they won't tell you that they went and invested in something that didn't do well. They'll only tell you the winners. And just remember that. Don't get seduced by the market. Don't get seduced by everything that goes on. Because if it's allocated correctly, those times when the market doesn't do well and it's not our friend won't matter because you have the monthly income coming in that you need. You'll be Superman because it won't matter because whatever that market throws at you, you're not needing the money. It's when you need the money that you're invested long term, and then it's Murphy's Law. The minute you need that money is the minute the market's going to sell off or be at the worst point. When the market's high, you won't need anything. It's like the banks. They only want to loan you money when you don't need it, right? When you need the money, they won't loan it to you sometimes.
2: And I would say, you know, runner up to that is one, not having a plan, but two, waiting too long to make that plan. So the worst thing is getting right up to retirement age, and now you're starting to planning and realizing, well, I'm not sure I have enough to retire, right? So the earlier you can start with that planning process, the better, so that way you're more comfortable. It's a gradual, it's flexible, and each year we meet with our clients and we update their plan and make sure that they're still on target. So it's important to get started early.
0: Yeah, the earlier the better. But I also hear, you know, oh, wow, waited way too late. Now it's too late. It's never too late to do something. It's never too late to not have a plan. It's almost like if you fell and broke your hip and you say, oh, I'm not going to do the exercises. What's the point? The point is you need to do those. It's never too late, right? It's never too late. You don't ever want to put up the white flag because it's the easy way out. Fight. Do not go gently into this good night. Anyway, with that, go to the Money Docs, get those worksheets, send in those questions. We will be back next week.
10: 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Investing involves risks, including possible loss of principal.
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27: Holding back for now, I'm Paul Stevens, Fox News. President Trump says he's pausing any more strikes on Iran for now because he says progress has been made toward a peace deal. Fox's Rebecca Castor in D.C.
28: This decision comes after the White House confirmed the Saudi crown prince spoke with President Trump yesterday. The president wrote on Truth Social, "We have just been asked by Iran and other Middle Eastern countries to hold off any attack and that the perimeters of a deal has been agreed to. This would include the immediate, complete, and total opening of the Strait of Hormuz and an end to Iran's nuclear threat." According to Axios, the Saudis expressed concern and asked for clarity about the president's plan of action. A second source with knowledge of the call said MBS urged Trump to de-escalate and refrain from launching the strikes.
27: And the Saudis reportedly concerned that their energy infrastructure could be targeted by Iran. Iran suggesting it was, quote, neither surprised nor passive, unquote, following the president's announcement, and that it remains alert. Strong dry winds driving wildfires out of control in Spokane, Washington, and other parts of the Pacific Northwest.
29: Overnight, those winds backing down a little bit, only 5 to 10 to 15 miles an hour. Do expect those to kind of ramp back up as we get going through the day. And we'll stay dry. And then with those winds, where's the wildfire smoke going? Well, folks are dealing with that more in the central portions of the country as those upper-level winds grab that and then move it across more of the heartland in the plains. Still areas where you could see some wildfires today. That risk where it's critical from Montana, stretching down into Idaho, over to towards Wyoming, and then ultimately stretching further south, getting towards areas like Colorado, all areas where you could see some of those wildfires, partially being driven by some extreme heat, and we still see those heat warnings in place through the central portions of the country.
27: And that's Fox Weather's Adam Klotz. Washington State Governor Bob Ferguson declaring a state of emergency. 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
3: From the WAM 1180 newsroom, I'm Anthony Panazowicz. The Rochester community is mourning a 14-year-old's death following her accidental shooting during a crowd-clearing operation. Zaniya Barr is not believed to have been the target of the shooting inside of the crowd on North Clinton Avenue. Three other people were injured in separate shootings overnight as police were moving up North Clinton. No suspects are in custody at this time. Bill's training camp continues at St. John Fisher, but a cancer survivor on the campus made headlines on Saturday. Willow McMurray was a patient at Golisano Children's Hospital in Buffalo and was visited by Bill's QB, Josh Allen, 3 years ago while receiving chemo. Allen and McMurray met again and got pictures together at the camp. Meanwhile, student athletes from Monroe High School got front seat views along the sidelines on Saturday. The state title winning athletes got autographs from Bill's stars like Allen, Deion Dawkins, DeMar Hamlin, and even head coach Joe Brady. The Monroe Red Jackets are the first team from the city school district to win the state football title. Your 13 WAM Weather Authority forecast today, 76 for your high, frequent showers and thunderstorms. 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
8: Welcome to your Home Repair Clinic. Jim Salmon here along with the great John Welch. Good morning, sir. How are you?
17: Good morning, Jim. Good morning, everybody. Thank you. Thank you. Please, please be seated. Thank
8: the great Matthew T. Wilson running the deal for us today. You call in 222-1180. You talk to Matt. He's 15 times more famous than anybody else here at this operation.
17: Yeah. Absolutely. Absolutely.
8: You should see him when we go out. He's a chick magnet. I mean, they're all over him, right? It's just great. It's fun to watch.
17: What's crazy about it all is when you go out with him and how people flock all over him. It's like, but it's radio. You can't recognize anybody, right? But they're like, you're Matt Wilson?
8: Oh. Yeah. It's like, it's just insane. It's
17: slob. What? They're like licking all over him and slobbering all over him.
8: All right, Welch, relax. So I have a whole bunch of things on the list today, but we probably won't get to all of them.
17: That's good because I've got nothing.
8: I will let you pick a hiking story with a tragedy.
17: Oh, I hate tragedies, yeah.
8: What doesn't belong and why, which you will never get.
17: Ever. Okay, I hate that one too.
8: And have you ever heard of a thing called loud budgeting?
17: I don't, not by name, not that I know of, loud budgeting.
8: All right, we'll start off with that because in the building world, there are lots of projects. There's bathroom remodeling, Empire Kitchen and Bath. 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There's patios, Rochester Patio, Rochester Concrete, whatever it is. Something like that, right? There's lots of things, new roofs. Whatever, not everybody can afford everything. Okay?
17: Yep.
8: Right? Are you following me?
17: Absolutely.
8: Loud budgeting. The term which opposes the social pressure of keeping up wealthy appearances.
17: So loud budgeting is definition again for the people?
8: Well, it is a term which opposes social pressure of keeping up with wealthy appearances.
17: So the old saying, keeping up with the Joneses.
8: You call me and you say, we're going to, I don't know, Edward's restaurant. And I say to you, John, I can't afford that. That's loud budgeting. I can't afford it. Right.
17: Okay. All right. I'm with you.
8: And sometimes people will get out ahead of it, and they'll say, look, this is where my budget is. I can't afford to go there. I'd like to go out with you, but it's too expensive for my budget. That's loud budgeting. All right. So, okay, a good example of loud budgeting. For instance, I need a new pool. Okay. Mm-hmm. So I have a 30-foot round above ground pool, which cost me, I don't know, $1,500 15 years ago. All right. Now that same pool is like $8,000.
17: It's crazy.
8: And that's just an above ground regular old pool. I don't need something 30 feet, maybe 24 to 28 feet wide or whatever. And it doesn't have to have a deep end. It's just a regular, my pool's shot. It needs to be replaced. So I can afford something that's maybe $5,000 or $6,000. I can't afford a $50,000 built-in pool. So that right. would be, I would be saying that, and that means I'm loud budgeting. So that everybody knows I can't afford that, so, that $50,000 pool.
17: So let me loud budget for you.
8: All right.
17: You can't afford the $6,000 or $7,000 pool. Therefore, we're looking for a pool company to represent here on the home repair clinic that could install.
8: No, come on, stop that. Would you please? You're ruining it. Loud budgeting might announce that an activity a friend or family member suggested, such as going out to dinner at a certain restaurant, is too expensive for their budget. And some say the practice has helped them save money and stop trying to keep up with the Joneses. So that's all I'm saying, right?
17: Yep.
8: So
17: is that the end of it?
8: Well, yeah. I mean, I'm just putting it out there for a comment, not taking okay. shots at me.
17: I am a
8: you know what I'm saying?
17: I am not a loud budgeter, I would say that at all. But I am not a keep up. I am not a keep up with the Jones type of person at all.
8: That is not true.
17: It is true.
8: That your nose just grew out and ran into that monitor in front of you.
17: Tell me one way in which I keep up with the Joneses.
8: Most people have one or two jet skis. You have 12. It's not right. It's
17: Dude,
8: not necessary.
17: I am not keeping up with the Joneses there. I have surpassed them by a mile.
8: Plus you're irresponsible.
17: Yes.
8: Because your boat wound up on somebody else's beach 2 miles away.
17: Yes,
8: you can't even keep, and the jet skis wound up out in the lake or flipped upside down.
17: Yes, that's happened too.
8: You can't even control them. So anyway, I'm just saying. All right, let's squeeze this in.
17: I guess if I didn't know me,
8: yeah,
17: and you just said that about this guy, you're like, this guy I know, and you just, you know, played that little snippet of my life.
8: Yeah.
17: My response would be, this guy's a piece of work.
8: I know. And that would be you. Ladies and gentlemen, John Welch, and what doesn't belong and why? What doesn't belong and why? John Welch, 29 for 69 on the year. You will never get this in a million years. There was only one time in the entire history of the United States of America during a major radio program, a live chicken was brought into the studio and sat in on the radio program. What doesn't belong and why? June 8th, 1991, July 16th, 1999, or May 20th, 2026. What doesn't belong and why?
17: This is the dumbest thing. All I'm doing is guessing. So my guess is May 20th, 2026, whatever you said.
0: I'm a loser, baby. So why don't you kill me?
8: Seven. You're wrong. It was June 8th, 1991, and it was the home repair clinic at the old WHAM studio. In Midtown Plaza, there was a chicken that sat in on the radio program with us.
17: Now, why?
8: Because we could.
17: Who brought it in?
8: I did.
17: What? In a cage? Like in a little...
8: Well,
17: like
8: I brought it in, you know, in a cat carrier. And then I let it out in the studio, and it pooped all over the place. I wanted it to lay an egg because it was a hen.
17: It's amazing that you still have a career at this station.
8: That is true. That is absolutely.
17: Now, let me ask you this. During that broadcast, is there any chance it made any noise?
8: Yes, it did make noise. It was clucking.

0: to see you bring in some vermin that is a noisemaker.
1: Yeah.
0: Exactly.
2: Look at Wilson, how good
0: that
2: he is.
0: That would be hilarious.
2: A couple things. Yesterday, normally during the radio program, I get sometimes numerous emails from Carl. Yesterday, crickets. I hope Carl's okay.
0: Hope he's okay. Yeah. Praying for Carl.
2: We're not ready for that.
0: Never be ready for that.
2: Yeah, I know. Yeah. The skies over New York State could soon become noticeably darker at night if a proposed law moves forward. All across New York State, people are wondering about the outdoor lighting law that might be coming soon. A bill known as the New York State Dark Skies Protection Act. I love it when they name stuff that's ridiculous, right? That is the dumbest thing I've ever heard in my life. The New York State Dark Skies Protection Act aims to reduce light pollution and increase energy efficiency by limiting certain types of outdoor lighting during overnight hours.
0: There is a person on a body of water not too far from where we live that has one of those mercury halide lights, you know, that comes on at night automatically with a photocell.
2: Right.
0: Down by the water at their dock, and it, you know, the light lights up an area of, you know, three neighbors in each direction, four neighbors in each direction, and it is ugly.
2: Okay. So just like when we were kids years
0: shoot
2: ago,
0: it out.
2: Before they arrested everybody, you fought it out a little bit.
0: If you shoot it out with a pellet
2: guy, you fought, right? You go down there, you blow that light right off the pole. 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
0: Morning, everybody. Welcome back. Before we go to the phones, I just want to finish up with this proposed law restricting lighting late at night. All outdoor lighting fixtures shall be shielded after January 1st, 2028, including but not limited to outdoor lighting fixtures installed at residential, commercial, industrial, and municipal buildings and structures. Supporters of this mess. It says it reduces unnecessary energy use, limit light pollution in the night sky, and help preserve natural nighttime environments, all fluffy and nice. And
7: I don't know how it reduces energy.
0: Well, if the light's not on, I suppose.
7: Well, I mean, you'd replace it with a light that protruded light down.
0: Right. Let's see, what would be exempt? Highways, airports, and critical infrastructure. Okay. So I want to know, it doesn't tell you what the penalty will be. That's what I always want to know. Is it 5 years in jail or 10?
7: No, it's probably code enforcement. It probably becomes...
0: No, it's a law. I mean...
7: Well, I mean, the law is... Well, are any building codes laws?
0: See, this drives me nuts. When people... write these articles. They don't dig into it. Nobody gives a darn about what they write anymore because they don't. One of the critical things is, okay, what if you don't do it? What are the consequences? That's what I want to know.
7: Well, they're quick to put out the article for the click.
0: I suppose.
7: You need clicks.
0: The last check, the proposal.
7: What's not good for radio is you mumbling trying to catch up with the article right now, especially when we could be going to the phones, because Marvin wants to talk about cleaning his fridge. Welcome to the Home Repair Clinic, Marvin. How can we help you?
8: Hi, guys. I have a quick question on trying to clean these refrigerator coils. I've tried air, brushes, and they are really hard to get to. They're the ones that are underneath the bottom of the refrigerator.
7: Sure.
8: You take the panel off, and you can get the front ones, but that's about it. You can't get them any further. So I was wondering if y'all had any ideas or had some special tools or something I'm missing.
0: I'm going to tell you how I did that, but I want you to think about it before you do it, because it's not typical. Okay. We buy this chemical. I have some in my shop that, when I had an above ground air conditioner, and it's called Coil Clean. And it's, if you know what an air conditioner compressor cabinet is outside, and sometimes you look up inside there and there's cottonwood jammed in there and it's trying to give off heat, right? So this Coil Clean stuff, you spray that up there and it like dissolves this built up stuff. So what I did was, I have a refrigerator out in the outdoor kitchen. So it wasn't cooling properly. So I pulled it out and, I vacuumed as much as I could with a soft brush in my shop vac, and then I sprayed the rest of it with Coil Clean. Now, I unplugged it first.
8: Okay.
0: Because you're introducing a little bit of a liquid back in there. So you want to make sure it's unplugged and then completely dry before you plug it back in. But it worked wonderful for me. So.
8: Huh. All right.
0: And Coil Clean is like $10. And if you have an above ground air source, air conditioner compressor cabinet, it's very useful on that also. So,
8: and I can get that at the box stores if I need to, or any other hardware store.
0: Yeah, your local hardware store, we'd send you first. But yeah, absolutely.
8: All right, that's a good idea.
7: I did it in the basement of my house. I have an air compressor that goes up to 120 psi, and I have an air chuck that goes on it with like an 18 inch long tip. You know, that I can spray. And I've done it with that, where I just bring the hose up through the basement, you know, leave the compressor plugged in down there. You can do it with, you know, portable compressors or whatever. Mm-hmm. But then I've reached in there, you know, got it in the best I can and just pulled that trigger and sprayed that air around. It makes a mess, absolute mess in the kitchen, right? The dust goes everywhere and everything. But I'm like, that can be vacuumed and wiped down. It gets it out of the bottom of the fridge. So I've done that. I've never done the Coil Clean.
8: Okay. I like both ideas.
0: There you go.
8: Thanks, guys, very much. Both got good ideas.
0: All right. Thanks for calling, Marv. Appreciate it.
7: It's nice when we have a caller where we both done it without like a proven method or right up from the pros or whatever, but we've both done it and been successful with the way we did it. You know, and I mean, it is just what it is. So,
0: yep. Now in the interest of full disclosure, the outdoor kitchen is semi outdoors. Now there's a roof over it, but it's outside. So it gets the, you know, the stuff blowing around and whatever and junk down in there easier than it would in your kitchen, most likely, but whatever. So we're out of time. We'll have to take a break for the news here in a little bit. Art players. And then we'll come back and talk to Josie about getting cigarette smoke smell out of a house.
7: Oh.
0: Yeah, that's a tough one right there.
7: Wilson, make sure you have the explosion button ready to go for this one.
0: Best thing to do is never smoke in the house.
7: That's it.
0: And you know what? I can go into a house and I can test 40 parts carbon monoxide per million where somebody smoked all day long. We'll be right back. Stay with us.
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22: From the Wham 1180 newsroom, I'm Anthony Panasowitz. The Rochester community is mourning a 14-year-old's death following her accidental shooting during a crowd-clearing operation. Zaniah Barr is not believed to have been the target of the shooting inside of the crowd on North Clinton Avenue. Three other people were injured in separate shootings overnight as police were clearing crowds along Clinton. No suspects are in custody at this time. Police are investigating the shooting of a mail carrier in Rochester on Saturday. Police say the 58-year-old man was hit in the upper body while driving his mail truck near Canal and West Main Street. Nobody is in custody at this time, but the mailman is expected to survive. And Bill's training camp continues at St. John Fisher today, but a cancer survivor on the campus made headlines on Saturday. Willow McMurray was a patient at Golisano Children's Hospital in Buffalo and was visited by Bill's QB Josh Allen 3 years ago while receiving chemo. Allen and McMurray met again and got more pictures together at the camp. Your 13 Wham Weather Authority forecast today, 76 for your high, frequent showers and thunderstorms, with locally heavy rain possible. 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
23: President Trump canceling strikes on Iran pending an alleged rapid deal. Fox's Chanley Painter in New York.
24: President Trump had reportedly been planning new attacks on Iran that could have taken place as soon as this weekend. But again, those plans are now apparently canceled after Middle East allies reached the outlines of a deal to end the war with Iran.
23: U.S. embassies in the Middle East urging Americans in the region to leave, warning the conflict is unpredictable. Twin Falls Police Chief Matthew Hicks speaks to reporters following a shooting at an In-N-Out Saturday night.
25: We have literally hundreds of people that were in some way, shape, or form in the area of this restaurant at the time that are being interviewed right now. The resources for all of our agencies are completely on board. We are interviewing as many people as we can.
23: Chief Hicks confirming the suspect is dead. 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
41: We go Jamaica off the Florida Keys.
0: All right, we're back, and I'd like to say good morning, ladies and gentlemen. Be a little wet today, wherever you are, but we're going to go right back to the phones. Let's get Josie on here. Getting cigarette smoke out of the house. That's a That's a tough one sometimes. Good morning, Josie, and welcome.
1: Good morning. Thank you so much. We've been looking for a house to buy all summer. We finally found one, and it smells terrible. I've never been in a house that smells this bad of cigarette smoke. And right. I'm wondering if how much it's going to take to get that out. Like, we know tearing up carpets and stuff, but, like, ductwork, like, what are we looking at here? And then is there anything else on an inspection that you would recommend that, like, is it cigarette smoke plus some other mystery thing? Like, what... any advice you have on that would be great.
0: Well, first of all, the carpet is a big culprit in that whole thing, a huge carpet. So you have to have all the carpet removed, all the pad removed, and that gives you the ability to, you know, clean and sanitize the floor and do whatever you need to do to, you know, before you re-carpet. But then there's the walls. And I'm in houses all the time where you see, you know, especially in the kitchen and the bath areas, you see that streaking tar from the cigarette smoke, that especially long-term chronic, all those walls need to be scrubbed down. And in the old days, we used to use trisodium phosphate, which was wonderful for that. And then they banned all of that in New York State. So you have to go to Pennsylvania and buy it or whatever. And they have some substitutes that are pretty good right now. But you have to scrub all the walls. And, you know, it's tough scrubbing a ceiling, too.
1: It looks like they must have painted all of that. Is that like a – because, like, you can't see the streaking anywhere. It looks really nice in there. Is that, like,
0: okay,
1: needed to be washed before that happened?
0: Yeah, that's the $10,000 question. Now, eventually, if they didn't wash it, eventually some of that stuff will bleed back, you know, through the new paint. But that's the way to help with the smell, is encapsulating with a new paint job. But it should be scrubbed and whatever first. If they didn't do that, you're not going to know that right away.
2: So paint is your friend here, because where those walls were painted prior to being, like, say, painted newly, if you wash the tar off of the walls, it's very easy with a nice painted wall, right? And it comes right off, and then you can paint over and encapsulate whatever is little bits left. But once you paint and seal it up, there's no getting to clean it.
0: Yeah,
2: there's no way back in.
0: So he's right. The paint is your friend. And that's a good way to put that. You know, encapsulating with paint is the best way to deal with that.
2: Mm-hmm.
0: And you know, I mean, if they haven't scrubbed and painted the entire house, you know, you can try to clean some of the walls and see what comes off. It's a tough one.
2: Anywhere there's open wood, like under that carpet was an open subfloor, right? Anywhere there's open wood, it doesn't have a finish on it, whether it's a hardwood finished floor that's finished, but any studding in the basement, all of that stuff, it has soaked that up, and you are not getting it out of that. The only way to deal with it there is to encapsulate it.
0: And I'll tell you one thing. I had a friend of mine who had a bad problem that was more about cat and dog urine and whatever, but it's almost the same as cigarette tar. And they used Canberra gel throughout the house, and it really, really helped with that. So you might want to consider that also.
1: Thanks.
0: Okay.
1: Yep.
0: All right. Let us know how you make out, Josie. Appreciate your call this morning.
2: We were doing a renovation included in this renovation was about a 700 square foot living room. So good size living room, big living room. And when we started peeling up the carpet, we could barely breathe from the cat pee. Okay. It was everything but wet. I mean, it had been years. It had 50 years of cat urine. All right. And it was awful. And we peeled it up, and the floor had been painted black prior to the carpet going down. The subfloor.
0: Yeah.
2: We cleaned it up, mopped, gone.
0: Yeah. That's gone. They probably did that at a time that they had the same problem with and encapsulated it with that. And then that helped. Yeah.
2: Don't know, but I'll tell you, it just made me think when we did that, I'm like, if I'm ever going to carpet a room, I am painting the floor before I carpet the room.
0: All right, before we go back to the phones, we did hear from Carl. He said, Jim, you are a loud budgeter and a moron. He goes, your toilet, your first class travel, your crab, you are the loudest budgeter I know, and your stupid chicken question, moronic trick to screw John Welch again.
2: That's it.
0: And I did email you yesterday. You guys, your love affair with cats and dogs, even alligators. Also, John bragging about his $100 tip, that's pretty loud too. Lard. So there's our buddy Carl. All right, let's go to the phones, get Richard in here. It says bees. Good morning, Richard. How are you, sir?
7: Yeah, good morning, guys. Well, we have a door into the back from the backyard into the house, at the top of the stairs to the basement. And we seldom use the door, but yesterday a delivery guy was coming through that door with a heavy piece of furniture, and a swarm of bees came up from underneath the stoop. It's about a 5-foot by 5-foot Trex step.
0: Okay.
7: And even the sides of the step are enclosed with Trex. And so, you can't see the swarm or the nest. Any suggestion on how to attack that?
0: Well, 7-Dust works well. 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Unfortunately, we're out of time. 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
0: All right, we're back. I don't know. We still have Richard on board, Matthew, or is he gone? Yeah, he's gone. All right. Well, as far as the bees are concerned, we want to make sure that they are yellow jackets or hornets or whatever. We don't want them to be honeybees, and we forgot to talk about that.
2: Yeah, I doubt they are. Based on the description of where they're nesting, I just don't think they are.
0: I have seen a honeybee nest that was years and years old, and it was inside vinyl siding.
2: No kidding.
0: And it went for 20 feet inside that, you know, the older version of vinyl siding that was like 6 inches high.
2: And it was in the siding itself, not in the wall.
0: Between the sheathing and the siding.
2: It's incredible, really.
0: Yeah, it was pretty cool. So I'm having some guests over to the ranch this afternoon, right?
2: The weather's perfect for that, yeah.
0: Oh, yeah. So I just looked at the weather. They're 100%. Rain, not 20, not 50, 100% rain the minute they're getting here.
2: Yeah, right.
0: It's crazy.
2: Yeah.
0: All the days, it was nice yesterday, sort of. But
2: yeah, it was beautiful yesterday. It was beautiful this morning where I am until right now. It just started raining. But then Richard also asked about, can we recommend someone? The answer is no, but there are. You know, pesticide applicators that'll happily take that project on. So I would look for one in his general area.
0: Right. I think that's right too.
2: Yeah.
0: Because they have the licensed good stuff.
2: Yeah.
0: I mean, which is way above and beyond anything you can buy in a hardware store. You know, one puff and the whole, you know, all the bees are wiped out. So let's go to the phones, get Rick in here. Here's a question about tomatoes for the Homie Bear Clinic. You don't like tomatoes. That's correct, right? Right, Welch?
2: I don't like tomatoes as a general rule, correct.
0: Good morning, Rick.
15: Hey, guys, I love your show.
0: Thank you.
15: Hello?
0: Thank you. Yeah, we're here. Go ahead. Thank you.
15: Okay, listen, I got a small little garden. I'm a renter, so they let me have a small garden. Anyways, I planted my normal beefsteaks. I got 6 San Marzanos, and then the rest are cherry tomatoes. This is the first year that I've had this where all the branches starting on the outside row turned yellow and then brown, and it's slowly spreading through the whole patch. Now, just a precursor to this, every time I plant, I put tomato tone, which is heavily calcified. It's to prevent blossom rot because I've battled that before. And I did the same this year. And man, it is like, it's just killing. It's not killing a plant, but it's certainly going from plant to plant. I actually put more calcium tomato tone on it and let it water in. I've thrown out many blossom rotted tomatoes, and I didn't know if this was something that you gentlemen have heard of this year or seen or what.
0: What do you think there, Mr. Welch?
2: Not that I have, but I got to be honest with you. You know, I'm not much of a vegetable gardener like Jim is, to be honest with you.
0: Is this yellow brown color? Is it low on the plants, Rick, or is it high on the plants, or it doesn't matter?
15: No. It's low, and it goes right all the way to the stem. And if I keep letting it go, it'll go to the plant. But I've been cutting it off to slowly end it. But it's spreading to every plant. So I don't know if it's like a fungus. I mean, you can see it progressing through the whole plant garden.
2: Are the leaves? Did you say the leaves yellow and then brown?
15: Well, so the stem is yellow. The leaves turn brown. And they get little holes in them and stuff like that. So, like I said, I've been trimming them, but it'll kill it right back to the branch that comes off the main stem. These are all the sucker feeder ones. So I just didn't know if you guys, I'm thinking it's a fungus the way it's spreading through the whole crop, but I'm not that smart.
0: It may have something to do with moisture and temperature. I don't know enough about it to say that it's any kind of fungus or anything. I do know what I do is I cut that off. And actually, when you're cutting it off the bottom, you're transferring the strength of the plant to the top. And I think you get better tomatoes if you do that. And they're not sitting on the ground and whatever. But if you continue to listen, maybe somebody else who's smarter than us will come up with something, Rick.
2: Well, I'll tell you this, Rick. What I'm thinking is your description almost sounds like that of a blight, not necessarily a fungus. So that's kind of where I'm going at. So what do you do with everything that you trim off the plant? You don't compost it or anything, right? You just discard it?
15: No. I rake it up because I trim and throw it on the side, rake it up, and throw it in my big dumpster.
2: Yeah, you don't want it touching any other plants. Get rid of it. Have you had problems with your plants drying out? I know we've had a lot of rain, but that doesn't mean they haven't dried out.
0: Right.
15: Listen, I water these all the time. I mean, the fruit looks great. They're loaded with plum tomatoes. The beefsteak hearties look great. I'm getting plenty of cherry tomatoes. But I also had a question for both of you real quick. When do you stop, or is it a constant battle trimming off the blossoms that keep opening up on the top? I was always taught, by this time, you want to stop that so it puts its energy into the fruit. Am I correct in thinking that?
2: Again, I'm not a tomato guy, but with a fruit tree, when the answer would be yes, like absolutely, right? You want to... Now, the good thing about a tomato plant is once it's done flowering and producing your fruit, it's gone. The plant dies, you get rid of it, and you plant a new one next year, unlike a fruit tree where I'm trying to conserve its energy for next year. So I don't want to speak out of turn because, again, I'm not a vegetable gardener by any stretch of the imagination. That's more Jim's thing. But in most cases with fruit-bearing plants, you do want to allow it to put energy into a fewer pieces of fruit versus into all of the fruit.
0: So, Rick, you continue to listen this morning. Somebody else might come up with something else. I can tell you my experience with plants is I love tomatoes. I plant them. I will trim off anything that looks dead as I go along, but I just plant them and let them go, and then if they grow tomatoes, I harvest them and eat them. So that's all I know about it. But anyway.
15: Jim, when do you stop trimming all the blossoms that keep coming off the top?
2: He doesn't.
15: Or do you not trim them?
0: Well, I don't do anything to it. I really don't. I just let them go. And I have, I will have thousands of tomatoes. I probably have, 10 or 12 tomato plants, and I'll have 1,000 tomatoes this year. And there's nothing better than going out to the garden and harvesting your own tomatoes and slicing them up, and a little salt and mayonnaise, and just gnawing away at them and making tomato salads and whatever. I love tomatoes.
2: Now, when will the tomatoes start to ripen in your garden, Jim?
0: I'm close. You know, a week or two probably. The raspberries are almost done, and now we're on to blackberries. There's a million blackberries out there, which I can't wait. I love those.
2: I need to get raspberries and blackberries. This is our first year, Kim's first year doing a garden, where we've actually got garden plants out there, you know what I mean? And there's corn, there's tomatoes, there's squash, there's, you know, zucchini, there's cucumbers, there's all sorts of things. Yeah. And, like, the cucumbers are coming in and zucchinis are coming in. Haven't seen a tomato hit the table yet. Corn hasn't hit the table yet. So it's just, it's interesting and fun to watch happen.
0: Yeah. All right.
2: But we haven't overdone it. Like, your garden's too big. Yours is a job. It's a straight job. Kim's is a hobby.
0: You are a dope.
2: Nope. Yours is a chore.
0: I love my garden. I got it set up so that it's so easy to maintain. You just didn't think about that. All right, here's the deal. We're out of time. We'll take a break. Hour number one in the can. And when we get back, I have to ask you, because I want to expose something personal about you.
2: Okay.
0: But I have to, I won't seek permission.
2: You need
0: approval. I'll just do it. See. And then we have an update on some other things we talked about, and we have some great events coming up. We'll talk about that. But right now, we'll take a break. This is the Home Repair Clinic right here on News Radio Wham 1180. Great Matthew T. Wilson pushing the buttons for us today. We'll be back on the other side after the news, straight ahead.
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10: Pause on planned large-scale attacks against Iran. I'm Ann Carrick, Fox News. President Trump citing new progress toward a potential agreement. Fox's Rebecca Castor.
16: This was set to be one of the largest bombing campaigns against Iran to date, but now the president is signaling a peace deal could be close. He wrote on Truth Social, the USA is locked and loaded and ready to go against Iran. Despite this, we have just been asked by Iran and other Middle Eastern countries to hold off any attack and that the perimeters of a deal has been agreed to. This would include the immediate, complete, and total opening of the Hormuz Strait and an end to Iran's nuclear threat. I have agreed to cancel the attack, subject to being able to rapidly make a deal. According to Axios, one of those Middle Eastern allies who asked President Trump to hold off on further strikes was the Saudi Crown Prince.
10: The White House confirms the president spoke by phone with the Saudi crown prince as Saudi Arabia and other countries in the region call on the U.S. to de-escalate the conflict. A wildfire in Spokane, Washington has burned more than 3,000 acres. Fox Weather's Adam Klotz has the latest.
17: Winds, dry conditions, hot conditions, all spurring on these fires. There's a number of them across the western United States. A whole lot actually across the Pacific Northwest, and smoke's funneling out into the country. Some of the thickest smoke across portions of the Intermountain West getting down into Texas. The upper level winds really driving that. Still a risk for some wildfires today across portions of Montana as the weather's dry. And yes, it's still hot. Heat alerts across the west, including Montana, but stretching down into the desert southwest. We are going to see some records fall today. Colorado to Wyoming, all over 100 degrees. Phoenix, closer to 115 degrees.
10: Washington State Governor Bob Ferguson declared a state of emergency. Almost 2 million acres across the Pacific Northwest have been burned by wildfires this season. A burn ban also is in effect to prevent new fires. 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
14: From the WAM 1180 newsroom, I'm Anthony Panazowicz. The Rochester community is mourning a 14-year-old's death following her accidental shooting during a crowd-clearing operation. Zaniah Barr is not believed to have been the target of the shooting inside of the crowd on North Clinton Avenue. Three other people sustained injuries. Three other people were injured in separate shootings overnight as police were clearing crowds along Clinton. No suspects are in custody at this time. Police are investigating the shooting of a mail carrier in Rochester on Saturday. Police say the 58-year-old man was hit in the upper body while driving his mail truck near Canal and West Main Street. Nobody's in custody at this time. The mailman, though, is expected to survive. In a fight between inmates at Orleans Correctional that sent one to the hospital is under investigation today. Police say the injured man was transported to a local hospital, treated, and released back to the facility. He's expected to be okay, and officials are still investigating its cause. Your 13 WAM Weather Authority forecast today, 76 for your high, frequent showers and thunderstorms. I'm Anthony Panazowicz. 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
0: Oh, that was quick. Good morning, everybody, and welcome back to the Home Repair Clinic. Two quick things here. First of all, this week, the annual Saints Place Super Sale fundraiser will be held August 4th through the 7th, and that's at the large gym at the Parish Center of St. John of Rochester Church at 10 Wickford Way in Fairport, right off Route 31, so check that out. And our friends at the Purple Pony Therapeutic Horsemanship Organization having their treasure sale, which begins on August 7th through the 10th. And that's at 8321 Lake Street Road, which is Route 19 heading into Leroy. So make sure you check that out. Check both of those things out because you might find some really cool treasures. We also talked about those of us that, you know, have a love for the Buffalo Bills and want to see them do good and don't like to hear nasty things about them. The Dallas Cowboys former quarterback, Tony Romo, who is an annoying announcing personality, in my opinion. He got a DWI or something, and CBS suspended him. So now I didn't want to hear him there because he's always bashing the Bills for some reason. I don't know. That's my opinion.
2: I disagree.
0: I don't want to see anything bad happen to somebody because they make stupid mistakes. I mean, right. I can understand that part, but I don't want to hear him. I don't want to hear him because I don't like what he says. So there.
2: I disagree. I think first of all, he's just a color commentator, right? He, you know, Jim Nance makes the call and he's just a color commentator. So that's, you know, which is good. But second, his knowledge is unbelievable of the game. Listening to him call plays before they actually call the play on the field is incredible. It's really incredible to because he has like a sixth sense. He can tell what's coming and says, you know, this is when I'd make the call. So I really like him. And it's unfortunate that, look,
0: He's been suspended.
2: A lot of people have had DWIs and you know how I feel about DWI. Mm-hmm. You know. But you also know how I feel about second chances and people making mistakes and things like that. It's probably my guess is it's very hypocritical for them to suspend him, that the people that suspended him probably have done worse.
0: Well, that's what happens, though.
2: Yeah.
0: That's the result. I mean,
2: J.J. Watt's coming in for him.
0: Yeah, so that should be cool.
2: And I've heard, or my guess is I'm guessing that they were looking for an out.
0: Oh, maybe. Who knows?
2: How do you not have your guys back? Yeah. If Wilson got a DWI, I'd have his back.
0: What? No.
2: If you got to
0: say stupid stuff like that, I'm the one that's got to clean up half of the stuff you say.
2: How many times in your life have I had your back? And I've only known you 15 years. How many times have I bailed you out of not jail, but just bailed you out of like disaster?
0: What are you talking about?
2: I've got the electrician showing up here on Monday.
0: Well, that's a different deal.
2: And I got to dig this trench. And yeah, I stuck a shovel in the ground. I can't even penetrate a half an inch into the ground with a shovel. Do you have any suggestions?
0: That's another whole different deal. That's not bailing somebody out of life.
2: Bail you out.
0: You're nuts. All right, let's go to the phones and get Don in here. Absolutely stupid conversation. Good morning, Don, and welcome to the Home Repair Clinic, sir. How are you?
1: Good morning, sir. How are you?
0: Excellent. Excellent. What's going on with the mushrooms?
1: Well, I have a tree that I mostly cut down. I have like an 8-foot stump sticking out of the ground that I put stuff on. The bark's coming off, and I have mushrooms growing at the base and then the roots that you can't see. And I was wondering how you get rid of those.
0: What do they look like?
2: Got to get rid of the tree.
1: They're those weird-looking ones that look like a seashell.
0: Okay. Now, don't take this wrong, but 80% of mushrooms that grow on trees are edible. Then there's 20% that aren't, so you have to know the difference. So, you check that out. But he's right. In order to get that out of there, that's a perfect growing medium, an old stump, right?
2: Yeah, right.
0: Get the stump out of there.
2: Don't kill the mushrooms. Get rid of the tree.
0: Now, you could hit the whole area with Roundup or something like that, and that'll work. But that'll spread out into the yard and kill everything around it. Roundup works well.
1: Okay, you can take the mushrooms off and send them to Barry, I guess.
2: You got to get rid of the tree. The tree is the key. Get rid of the tree, grind the stumps, get that organic matter that's rotting, that's the perfect growing medium for the mushrooms, get it out of there. I mean, that's what you got to do.
0: Yeah.
1: I kind of like the tree. I think I was going to have it maybe carved into a bear or something.
0: All right. Well, then take some Roundup and hit all around that tree stump with Roundup, and that'll kill everything that's there.
1: Okay, great.
0: Yeah, it'll also leach out into the area. So if this is in your lawn, it's also going to, make a bare spot all the way around there, but that'll do it.
1: Perfect. Thank you very much, gentlemen. I appreciate it.
0: Okay, Don, thank you. I remember once I looked across the street, and there was a giant puffball mushroom over there, a bunch of them. So I went over and collected them, and some of them I cooked and fried. Hello?
2: I'm listening, 100%.
0: And then I took them and I smashed them, what was left of them, down the hill out back here. And every once in a while, they grow giant puffball mushrooms. I love them. They're wonderful.
2: Just so you know, Roundup is not going to kill the mushrooms.
0: Well, why wouldn't it kill it? It kills everything.
2: No, it kills plants, not fungi.
0: Oh, I don't know about that.
2: I'm telling you, it's not going to kill the mushrooms.
0: All right, let me research that while we talk to Rocco about comments on tomatoes, which might help things out. Good morning, Rocco.
7: Yeah, guys, you just had some info that might help the previous caller. So what he's describing is very similar to blight, which is a fungal disease, and it's very common in this part of the country. So to treat that, if that's the issue, he wants to remove the affected areas, avoid composting them if he composts, because you don't want to infect the compost. You want to improve airflow around the plant by spacing plants apart and pruning to increase airflow around the plants. he might be guarding in a tight area and having everything cramped together. You want to avoid overwatering. You want to keep the soil mulched because a cover over the soil helps prevent spores from the soil splashing up with rain and activity. You can use a fungicide. And you can spread it by having, like, if you're pruning the infected leaves and then you go to prune a healthy plant, you're now spreading the disease by spreading the spores. So if you're working with the plants, you work with your healthy plants first, and then you

0: way people expect. Roundup, glyphosate. Glyphosate is designed to kill plants, not fungi. Mushrooms are fruiting bodies of fungi and become fungi, very different biology than plants. Glyphosate does not directly kill mushrooms very effectively. However, spraying Roundup on them may cause them to shrivel or discolor, but it often won't kill the underground fungal network. So you were right about that. So, but it does slow it down a little bit. So what do you use? A fungicide?
1: Yeah, fungicide, but you got to get rid of the food source. That's why I said, you know, it's a good, if you've got mushrooms growing in your lawn, I mean, the truth is that's a good organic meat balanced lawn. I mean, it's not the enemy. You can mow them off and they disappear, right? The visible part.
0: Have you ever eaten wild mushrooms?
1: Never once in my life, but I have my friend Terry. Remember Terry Cornelius? He knew mushrooms like nobody had ever met, ever.
0: Yeah. Yeah.
1: And, you know, he could pick whatever he wanted in the lawn and to eat it. He knew what was, you know.
0: What would kill him and what
1: just knew. Yeah, it was, I don't know how he knew, but he knew.
0: What I know right now is we have to take a quick break, and then we'll come back and talk to our buddy Chuck. He wants to weigh in on the cigarette smoke. We'll be right back.
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0: I was in a house a couple weeks ago, and the folks were really proud of their brand new bathroom. 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
0: If I were in L.A., I would be planning on renting a U-Haul and getting out of there, which I may do that here, too. Who knows? Good morning, everybody. Welcome back.
6: Let me ask you, if you were in L.A. and you were planning on renting a U-Haul and getting out of there, all right, so the reality is you couldn't because of the way you live and the stuff you have, okay? But if that fit within your budget or in your bill to grab a U-Haul and get the heck out of L.A., where would you go?
0: I like Texas. Like Kentucky. I like, to a degree, a little bit, I like Florida.
6: All right.
0: I like the Caribbean. I might go to live in Mexico or something. I don't know.
6: Okay.
0: Now, let me, are you done with that or no?
6: No, I'm just thinking, so why don't you grab a U-Haul and get out of New York?
0: Well, because my garden's about to pop, and I want to harvest and reap all the benefits of my garden. You should see the cucumbers I have. I've made cucumber pickles, cucumber salads. They're just wonderful. Yeah. You just don't know the finer things of life, buddy. You're wrapped up in going 100 miles an hour like a rabbit on a wheel. Now, you, and this may be personal, and I apologize because I didn't run it by
6: you. You did not get approval, right?
0: I didn't. Do you know what bed rotting is?
6: I would assume it means you're laying in bed rotting away.
0: Right. Now, the other day, whatever day it was, you were in bed until 11:30.
6: Yes, on my birthday.
0: And, you know, it's. I have to be blunt with you. It's, bed rotting is celebrated as a form of self-care, I guess. I mean, you know, creators say that this trend will help with your mental health. and it will help you with against burnout and depression. However, bed rotting may not be good because, well, there might be some physical health risks. Spending too much time asleep like that might disrupt your sleep schedule, leading to insomnia and other body stiffness and other things like blood clots. So, anyway.
6: I don't think.
0: Why in the world you were in bed at 11:30 when I needed you at 9:30? It just drives me nuts. Anyway, let's go to the phones. And
6: I don't think the word rotting should be associated with good for anything.
0: Like, let's go to the phones and get Chuck in here real quick. He has comments on the cigarette smoke. Good morning, Chuck.
7: Good morning, gentlemen. How are you today?
6: How you doing, Chuck?
0: Good.
7: First of all, I hope that lady was listening to that ad on Indoor Air Professionals.
0: Yes.
7: Because I would definitely have the ductwork cleaned, and I would also get one of those air purifiers that they sell.
0: That's a good idea. Absolutely. Yep.
7: You know, one thing that I use to get rid of bad odors and even diesel fuel, the smell of that, is Odor Band. Have you ever heard of that?
0: Sure. Yeah, my wife buys that stuff. Amazon brings it like once a week.
6: Gallon jugs.
0: Gallon jugs of odor band. Yeah.
7: Mix that in with whatever you clean with.
0: Okay. All right. That sounds like a good idea. Now, I also think that, sometimes these smells are so bad that you need to get right down to the wood and encapsulate and paint everything with porch and floor enamel. I mean, that's the best way to rehab a house that's had a lot of cat urine or dog urine into the subfloor. So that's a good thing.
6: So we had an Otoban situation for our listeners, Chuck, where we had a skunk come into the basement of my house and spray.
0: And into your house?
6: In my house. I'm going back more than 22 years ago. And it was overwhelming. Like, it was overwhelming.
0: Yeah, that's great.
6: And I took I happened to have a gallon jug of Otoban. And I took that gallon jug and I poured about, no, it's an old utility basement. I took about a half a gallon or more and just poured it everywhere on the floor, walked around my basement, pouring it on the floor. And then I left the rest in the center of the basement with the cap off. The next day, the smell was gone. One day.
7: Really? Wow.
0: Yeah.
6: I don't know if it ate the odor or what it did. Because I was just shooting darts. I didn't, I had, like, what's going to win over that? Like, yeah. I just, no idea.
0: Hydrogen peroxide works, too, on skunk stuff. We've been down that road 20 times.
6: That camberry gel stuff works amazing. Amazing. Yeah. Because I think it somehow absorbs the odor and traps it. I don't even understand.
0: Yeah. Yeah. All right, Chuck. Good stuff as usual, buddy.
7: Jim, one more thing.
0: 10 seconds.
7: Okay, 10 seconds. A good way to get rid of kill those mushrooms is the digestive enzymes in my stomach.
0: That was great, Chuck Mancuso, buddy. You're the best that ever lived. All right, we'll take a quick break for the news and be right back.
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8: I think there's a lot of questions that need to be answered.
5: News is happening all the time.
8: I feel like information was held back from me.
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16: From the Wham 1180 newsroom, I'm Anthony Panazowicz. The Rochester community is mourning a 14-year-old's death following her accidental shooting during a crowd-clearing operation. Zaniya Barr is not believed to have been the target of the shooting inside of the crowd on North Clinton Avenue. Three other people were injured in separate shootings overnight as police were moving up North Clinton. No suspects are in custody at this time. Bill's training camp continues at St. John Fisher, but a cancer survivor on the campus made headlines on Saturday. Willow McMurray was a patient at Golisano Children's Hospital in Buffalo and was visited by Bill's QB, Josh Allen, 3 years ago while receiving chemo. Allen and McMurray met again and got pictures together at the camp. Meanwhile, student athletes from Monroe High School got front seat views along the sidelines on Saturday. The state title winning athletes got autographs from Bill's stars like Allen, Deion Dawkins, DeMar Hamlin, and even head coach Joe Brady. The Monroe Red Jackets are the first team from the city school district to win the state football title. Your 13 WHAM Weather Authority forecast today, 76 for your high, frequent showers and thunderstorms. 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
17: Stevens, a massive wave of strikes on Iran is all for now. President Trump saying the U.S. and Iran are closer to a peace deal.
18: According to Axios, that decision came after the Saudi crown prince spoke with President Trump yesterday and expressed concerns over his plans for massive new strikes against Iran. It was said to be one of the largest bombing campaigns on Iran to date and likely would have targeted energy infrastructure.
17: Fox's Rebecca Castor, 3 people dead, at least 7 others hurt after a mass shooting Saturday at an In-N-Out fast food restaurant in Twin Falls, Idaho. The gunman's also dead. Severe wildfires ripping through the Pacific Northwest.
19: There could be some more wildfires today as those conditions stay dry across portions of central Montana and then stretching just towards the south, getting into Idaho, but wider across the area.
17: And that's Fox Weather's Adam Klotz. 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
0: Watching the sun bake. Yeah, watching the sun bake. Not today. Morning, everybody. Welcome back. We're here for you. 222-1180 is the phone number. Plenty
6: you
0: of
6: you obviously didn't see me telling you to be quiet and let this song play a little bit longer. That's such a good song.
0: Yeah. Okay. Well, you can go out and get it. Any of the songs we have here, you can go out and all it takes is YouTube or whatever, right? Come on.
6: Yes. Any of those, right? I like to use my iHeart Media app. I don't, know what you use, Jim, but I go to my iHeart app. It's free to download. And I can listen to anything I'd like.
0: You know, I was thinking of apologizing to, for calling you a dope, but you it just doesn't work. You trying to be a company man because that's anti you. Let's go to the phones. Marty's been very patient. He has some questions about
6: Marty's gone. Marty's gone. Look, we want to talk to Dave. We want to talk to Dave because Dave has questions.
0: Marty was there a second ago.
6: Marty is not there now.
0: Marty, you call back because we want to talk about gas grills. And in the meantime, we'll talk to Dave about paint. Hi, Dave.
28: Hi, guys. Got a question. Hey, I got my, firewall in my garage there. So I'm painting it all. I got had all the, the tape all's falling off. Anyways, I got that all taken care of. Now I'm using that Kills paint, I guess you call it, all-purpose.
0: Okay, as a primer,
28: primer. Now I'm on my second coat because it's sucking it up because nothing's been done since 1980. So anyways, can I just leave that on and not paint over that? Is there any problem with that?
5: No problem at all.
0: No, it's an appealing white color. It's about the same color as ceiling white. So as long as you've covered up all the anything that might bleed through from the first coat, then sure, why not? Yep.
28: Like that answer, guys. Okay.
0: That was easy. Thank you. All right, Dave. Thanks for calling.
5: Have a great day.
0: So somebody emailed me this. I don't know. I'm way behind on phone calls.
5: You live behind in emails, and I will tell you, so do I.
0: So here's the deal. They asked me to – we haven't heard anything about Albert the Alligator lately.
5: Right.
0: Albert the Alligator, 12-foot, 750 pet owned over 30 years in Hamburg, New York, by Tony Cavallaro, was seized on March of 2024 by the New York State Department of Environmental Conservation. After his special permit expired in 2001 – Cavallaro had invested heavily in Albert's enclosure, including a swimming pool, repeatedly tried to renew his permit. So the DEC cited concerns and whatever, included blindness and spinal issues and whatever. So they came in and they took the alligator. They took it to initial veterinary care in Massachusetts, and then he was transferred to Beaumont, Texas, described as the largest alligator adventure park in southeast Texas, where he has his own facility, and medical needs are being taken care of, and he's housed in a separate enclosure, whatever. So Cavallaro continued his fight, spending tens of thousands of dollars in legal fees. And the latest update, the DEC had dropped its appeal, allowing him to reapply for a permit. But the state has indicated it would immediately deny that permit. So there he is. Albert remains in Texas with the DEC, continues to monitor his health. Albert is alive and receiving rehabilitation care in Texas, and his legal battle with the DEC is ongoing. So
5: I thought he gave up because he just couldn't.
0: I think because he didn't want to spend any more money on it. I wouldn't either. I mean, when you're up against a government that is taking retribution against you, there's nothing you can do. So
5: it's really hard to say to pay. You know, when you get divorced, it's really hard to pay for your defense and your ex's defense. And this is what he's doing. He's paying for his defense, and he's taking his tax dollars, giving them to the DEC so they can pay for their defense. It's just unacceptable. It's nuts.
0: Yeah, we live in New York State. All right, Marty's back. Good morning, Marty, and welcome. What's going on with you?
7: I have a gas grill that it's about a year old. When I light it up, it does light, but all I get is where the little holes are in the burner, tiny little flames off there, and it won't. That's all I get.
5: Yeah, so it's a propane grill and you got a vapor lock. So here's what you do. It's real simple. Turn the grill off. Turn the propane off. Disconnect the propane tank from the hose. Reconnect the propane tank. Turn the tank back on. Fire it up. You'll be good.
7: Cool. I'll try it.
5: That's it. That's all you got to do.
7: Okay. Great.
5: All right,
7: thanks,
5: Marty.
7: A lot. Take care.
5: Yep. Good luck.
0: Happens to me all the time.
5: With
0: my Blackstone, especially.
5: It's all the time.
0: Now, the other day, a couple weeks ago, we had some folks over for fajitas, right? Mm-hmm. And we're doing this big fajita thing on the Blackstone. It's perfect for that, right? And so Alex fires up the Blackstone, and he says, it's got this little teeny flame.
5: Just can't get heat.
0: And I said, well, you know, shut it off. We'll disconnect it. We'll turn it back on. Sure enough, boom, right back. It happens all the time.
5: Yeah, it does. You know, so it's and it solves it. Then you turn it on, it's like, and you're like, gosh, I didn't know this thing had this kind of flame.
0: All right, Lois is up next. Generator questions for the Home Repair Clinic. Good morning, Lois.
8: Good morning. How are you?
5: Hey, Lois.
0: Great, great. What's going on?
8: Okay, I have a older generator. It's a Briggs & Stratton, and I'm just asking, does it need to be serviced every year? And the question why, I guess, is because every once in a while it stopped. Well, last 2 years it stopped. and we just put oil in it, and then it started again.
0: Well, see, that indicates there's some kind of a problem. So, yes, absolutely. How old is it, roughly?
8: Oh, it's old, 20 years old.
5: You need to service it. And here's the thing that what people don't understand is oil itself has a shelf life, let alone once it's in a machine. The viscosity breaks down even when it's not running. So that's why, you know, the old adage, like, change oil every 3,000 miles or every 6 months or every year or whatever that may be in your vehicle, because it's not just the mileage, it's also true just time.
0: Right.
5: So number one, you should change it for that, you know, or service it for that. But then it's an electrical component that you need when your back is against the wall, right? I mean, you pay however much money to put this generator in, and then if you're not going to service it, and then the power goes out and the battery's dead or it doesn't work, I mean, all that is for nothing, right? And then you're calling the generator people at the exact same time everybody else is calling the generator people because they neglected theirs. So it's just not going to work. So
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0: Cheeseburger in paradise. 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What's on your mind, sir?
20: Hey, good morning. Your comment about the gas grills?
0: Yes.
20: Propane tanks have a safety valve on them, and if you open them too quickly, you get the small flames. You shut it off, disconnect, and always open your propane tank slowly. See ya.
0: Okay. All right. Because you're talking about like at the valve right underneath where the turn-on knob is on your propane tank. Is that what you're saying?
23: I think Fletch hung up on us.
5: Yeah, that's what he's talking about. You just open the gate valve slowly is what he's saying. Yeah.
0: Okay. All right, that makes sense.
5: Yeah, sure.
0: Every once in a while I have a gas regulator, a pressure regulator on the gas system that doesn't function very well. And I just take and whack it with a wrench or something and all of a sudden it works. And
5: not so sure you should be saying that out loud. Now, I want the listeners to know, since you aired my dirty laundry, that on my birthday, I got up around 6:30, normal time for me.
0: Right.
5: Got up, did emails like a normal work day. Mm-hmm. Did something else, made a couple phone calls. It then was about 7:30, quarter to eight, and I laid back down in bed, and my wife was in bed, and she goes, "Are you scrolling or are you re-resting?" She said, "Re-resting, right?" And I go, "I'm re-resting," and then she woke me up at 11:30.
0: Mm-hmm. Okay.
5: That was it. I mean, I fell back asleep. She let me sleep till 11:30, mm-hmm. and it was great. It was great.
0: All right. Wilson, let me ask you this question, man. If your birthday falls during the week,
5: Monday, it was a Monday.
0: Where are you at 11:30?
23: I'm at work usually, actually.
5: Sure.
0: I rest my case.
5: Yeah.
0: Most responsible adults don't sleep till 11:30.
5: I took the day off. It was wonderful. Am I not allowed to have a day off?
0: Uh-huh.
5: I work 7 days a week with you. You grind me all the time. I'm never off the hook. You call me and you say, "Why aren't you taking my call?" I'm like, I'm at dinner with my family, and you're like, "That doesn't matter. I am more important."
0: All right, let's go to the phones and try and squeeze John in here. It says home heating oil. Good morning, John. How are you, sir?
29: Good morning. Very, very good. Thank you. Hey, quick question. I have some home heating fuel I'd like to get rid of. About 175 gallons. It's located in a tank in my basement. Any suggestions?
0: It is the same type of material that could be burned in a diesel vehicle.
5: Yeah.
0: However, it is grossly illegal to do that because you're not paying a road tax on it.
5: No, but you could use it in an off-road diesel for like a farmer.
0: Yeah. Yeah. Mm-hmm. And you put it out on, if you're a social media person, put it out on social media. Somebody will buy it from you for, 20 cents a gallon or whatever.
5: Or pump it for free.
0: Yeah.
5: I mean, I don't know that you're going to get anything out of it because, I mean, someone's got to be able to safely pump it out of there. You know,
0: well, that's not a big deal. Diesel fuel is typically not very explosive or anything.
5: But you're not going to do it with a shop vac, though.
0: No.
5: You know, exactly. You got to have the ability to pump it out of there. You don't. Wilson doesn't, right? I mean, not everyone has the ability to pump diesel fuel out of a basement. So that's number
0: all
5: one.
0: All it takes is some specialty equipment. Somebody has a pump that you could use to do that.
5: That's why I'm just simply saying you're not going to get necessarily anyone to pay anything for it.
0: Now, I do know that some of the oil supply companies also have the ability to do that because they remove oil tanks frequently.
5: Yes. So. But then the key is get rid of that tank. Get rid of that tank, my opinion.
0: So, hope that helps there, John.
29: Well, thank you. Yeah, that's better than whacking a valve with your monkey wrench.
5: Yeah, don't do that. Don't do that. You'll ruin the house.
0: All right, bud. Thanks for the call. I appreciate it.
5: If I ever had to heat with heating oil, mm-hmm. I would do everything in my power to make sure that my heating oil tank was outside of my house and not inside of it.
0: Well, that produces several unique problems because then it has to be cut with kerosene when it's cold out, and that's not a perfect science, but and it adds cost and it lowers efficiency. But
5: it gets it out of my house if there's a leak.
0: Yeah, I know. It
5: ruins homes.
0: On my website is a picture of a oil tank just hanging by the fill pipes where the legs are rotted.
5: Yeah.
0: It's just hanging there. Can you imagine, though, somebody coming along and trying to fill that tank? And what would happen? It would flop upside down and all that oil would go in the basement. And that's a super fun sight.
5: Yeah, you're toast.
0: Yeah. So, oh, I don't know if you're toast, but.
5: Well, your house is.
0: Yeah. So two things.
5: Wait,
0: two
5: no,
0: things
5: one more
0: that,
5: thing. No. What time did you go to bed last night while we're airing dirty laundry?
0: I don't know, 7:30.
5: Are you sure it wasn't earlier?
0: No. I went up. You know, I was doing emails and stuff, and probably fell asleep at 7:30, 8 o'clock. Yeah.
5: What time did you go to bed? What time did you go up and climb in bed?
0: I don't remember. 6:45, maybe.
5: Okay. So Saturday night, you've got a wonderful wife, and mm-hmm. you sneak off at 6:30 and go up to bed.
0: Yeah.
5: 15 hours. Right. 15 hours before you have to be up for this program, and you say that I am not an adult.
0: Yes. Yes.
5: How did you not do
0: because
5: your
0: I'm evening? Responsible enough to you get not enough do your, sleep.
5: How to did get you enough not sleep do your to evening be up chores? Or,
0: I get up at 4 o'clock in the morning and I have to make sure that this radio show is produced because you don't bring anything to the table. Come on.
5: I got a friend, he'll call me at 4 a.m.
0: Yeah.
5: He'll be like, "What? Why aren't you up?" And I'll be like, "Why are you up?" He's like, "My day's half done." I'm not. And I say, well, I won't be done until 9:30 or 10 o'clock tonight. So don't talk to me about half done. You know?
0: I was going to say that there are two stories that we're not getting to today.
5: Good.
0: One is a hiking story, which we will talk about next Saturday morning. And then before you go to sleep, there's only one kitchen appliance you must unplug every time. And we'll table that till.
5: Oh, we got to tell the people to save their lives. What is it? And let's talk about it later. What's the appliance?
0: It is.
5: Really? Are you kidding me?
0: Jim, continue? Toasters and toaster ovens generate intense concentrated heat in a short time. And a lot of times they have knobs that you can switch back and forth from different settings and whatever.
5: Yeah.
0: And sometimes they get left on. So toasters and toaster ovens should not be. And we'll cover that whole thing on Saturday morning at 6 o'clock.
5: Good.
0: Or thereabouts after that.
5: I always unplug my toaster. My wife never does. She thinks I'm crazy because she goes to, you know, put a bagel in there or something and it doesn't come on because I've unplugged it.
0: Right.
5: But I've always heard that toasters just got to be unplugged, period. Yeah. So I've just always done it.
0: And in the old days, there were a lot of people that were electrocuted by their toaster.
5: Mm. I wish it was the old days and you had a toaster in your hand right now.
0: Well, it didn't take you long to jump on that, did it? So this week, first of all, if you need John, he's the best landscaper on the planet. yard tune-ups.
5: Paper. I may not be good at anything else, but.
0: You are a darn good landscaper, I'll tell you that. And Diane said, aren't you going to have him back for another tune-up? Those plants need to be trimmed again.
5: And to tell her no, because you went to bed last night at 6:30. You could have got that tune-up done before you went to bed.
0: John Welch Enterprise, folks, 924-4488, and on the web at johnwelch.com to schedule your yard tune-up or paver project or whatever, outdoor kitchen, fire pit.
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0: drainage experts. 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
5: Spectacular.
0: Yeah, there almost isn't a property that you couldn't figure out how to drain off.
5: Figure it out.
0: Help dry up a basement.
5: Mm-hmm.
0: So if you're buying a house this week, 589-5650 at the home inspection office. And or if you just want to have something looked at that, you know, people are telling you need to replace something or whatever, I'll give you my opinion without trying to sell you anything, right? So that's an important thing. And then if you're having a problem with a contractor, we do workmanship investigations and reports. So can help out with that also. But if you need us, you know where we are. JimSalmon.com, 589-5650. And God willing, Mr. Welch and I and the great Matthew T. Wilson will be back next Saturday morning at 6 o'clock right here on News Radio Wham 1180.
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4: Hitting the brakes, I'm Paul Stevens, Fox News. President Trump says he's pausing for now any more strikes on Iran because progress has been made toward a peace deal.
21: This decision comes after the White House confirmed the Saudi crown prince spoke with President Trump yesterday. The president wrote on Truth Social, "We have just been asked by Iran and other Middle Eastern countries to hold off any attack and that the perimeters of a deal has been agreed to. This would include the immediate, complete, and total opening of the Strait of Hormuz and an end to Iran's nuclear threat." According to Axios, the Saudis expressed concern and asked for clarity about the president's plan of action. A second source with knowledge of the call said MBS urged Trump to de-escalate and refrain from launching the strikes.
4: Fox's Rebecca Castor, Saudi Arabia reportedly concerned its energy infrastructure could be targeted by Iran. Iran suggesting it was, quote, neither surprised nor passive following the Trump announcement. Strong dry winds are driving wildfires out of control near Spokane, Washington, and other parts of the Pacific Northwest.
22: Overnight, those winds backing down a little bit, only 5 to 10 to 15 miles an hour. Do expect those to kind of ramp back up as we get going through the day. And we'll stay dry. And then with those winds, where's the wildfire smoke going? Well, folks are dealing with that more in the central portions of the country as those upper-level winds grab that and then move it across more of the heartland in the plains. Still areas where you could see some wildfires today. That risk where it's critical from Montana, stretching down into Idaho, over towards Wyoming, and then ultimately stretching further south, getting towards areas like Colorado, all areas where you could see some of those wildfires partially being driven by some extreme heat, and we still see those heat warnings in place through the central portions of the country.
4: And that's Fox Weather's Adam Klotz. Washington State Governor Bob Ferguson declaring a state of emergency. Almost 2 million acres across the Pacific Northwest have been burned by wildfires this year. 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
24: From the Wham 1180 newsroom, I'm Anthony Panasowicz. The Rochester community is mourning a 14-year-old's death following her accidental shooting during a crowd-clearing operation. Zaniya Barr is not believed to have been the target of the shooting inside of the crowd on North Clinton Avenue. Three other people were injured in separate shootings overnight as police were clearing crowds along Clinton. No suspects are in custody at this time. Police are investigating the shooting of a mail carrier in Rochester on Saturday. Police say the 58-year-old man was hit in the upper body while driving his mail truck near Canal and West Main Street. Nobody is in custody at this time, but the mailman is expected to survive. And Bills training camp continues at St. John Fisher today, but a cancer survivor on the campus made headlines on Saturday. Willow McMurray was a patient at Golisano Children's Hospital in Buffalo and was visited by Bills QB Josh Allen 3 years ago while receiving chemo. Allen and McMurray met again and got more pictures together at the camp. Your 13 WAM Weather Authority forecast today, 76 for your high, frequent showers and thunderstorms, with locally heavy rain possible. 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
8: Hey, good morning. This is Doug McAvoy. 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And I'm here today with?
9: Vicki Henderson. Good morning.
8: That's right. Vicki's here, too.
9: All right.
8: Yeah. As is our audience. You know, they're always there for us. This segment is brought to you by Circle B Western Wear. That's right. Circle B Western Wear. And I'll tell you what, they want us to talk about boots, okay? Because they had the largest boot selection in New York State with over 250 different styles of men's and women's boots in stock, in the store, okay? Nothing you have to order. But they've got all the most popular brands like Ariat, LaRadio, Double H, Timberland Pro, Thorogood, and more. And they're not just everyday boots. These are Western work boots. These are traditional work boots. They're boots, okay? You go to your big box stores, and yeah, they got the DeWalt's. They're okay, but any of these big box stores have one or two pair of work boots. Really, it's about it. Some slow boots
9: coming in. Most
8: of
9: them aren't your size either.
8: That's right. Never have my size. It's either because nobody has my size foot or everybody has my size foot. I can't tell which. But they're not just boots. They got hats, belts, buckles, Western clothing for men, women, and kids. And they've been family-owned and operated for over 50 years. Okay? As they like to say, Circle B puts the Western in Western New York. That's pretty cool. I like that one. And, you know, it took a little bit of thought to come up with that one. But they're right there in, they're in Clarkson, which is right there in Brockport. Brockport mailing address, 8064 West Ridge Road, Brockport. And their phone number, 585. That's very important because you're going to be pulling out of, that part of the state that's associated with 716, okay, because they're out there. And, you know, we get a lot of listeners out there in Batavia, in Lockport, in Buffalo, Clarence, everywhere in between, Attica. You know, this is right up their alley, right there. You know, so it's 585-637-2530. And don't forget to ask them about their low price guarantee. So once again, that's Circle B Western Wear. And again, 8064 West Ridge Road. And they're going to open at noon. They'll be there today at noon. So after you get done with the show, or you can get in the car and listen to us now and drive right out there. How's that? So Circle B Western Wear. Go visit them. All right. So what do we got today, Vicki? Anything good?
9: Oh, we got a lot of rain. So probably need some wipers, right?
8: Yeah, wipers, yeah. So, hey, and just a public service announcement. Anytime we get thunderstorms, not anytime, but pretty much a lot of times, we lose power over here. So be prepared, all right? We don't have a backup generator here. But, but I think we're all right. Right now, we're okay. Matt's crying. Look at him. So he's afraid of the thunderstorms. Anyways, wipers.
9: You said the big guys are afraid of thunderstorms and lightning and
8: that's right.
9: Noise.
8: That's right. Yeah.
9: And women.
8: That's it. Well, he's a big Navy guy, too. You know.
9: And water. He's scared of water.
8: I give him a lot of credit for being in the military. You know, it's something I had an opportunity and I passed on it. But, you know, Matt was right there.
9: Well, your mom made you go to college. You didn't pass on it.
8: Yeah. It was a whole
9: your mommy
8: story.
9: Was in charge.
8: My mom. My grandmother, you know, so. But that's a whole different story. It's got nothing to do with cars.
9: Yeah,
8: so,
9: put your hands down, Doug.
8: Yeah, okay. So some of the things we've had to do, some of the things we've got to work on this week, you know, we're still doing a lot of engine work, you know. You know, all I get right back to on that is oil changes. You know, we're still seeing cars. We had a car in here this week. Good friend of mine. They're on the other side of town, so they don't get over here that often. But they're changing. They're going with the dealer for the oil changes, and they're doing the oil changes every 10,000 miles. Eesh. And it's a Hyundai.
9: Don't do that.
8: And you know, let's not get into Hyundai engines. You know that they're problematic, especially the four cylinders. And you've got to be changing this oil every 3,000 to 5,000 miles. The sludge buildup is just incredible. You know, if you've been one of these people that changes every 7,500, 10,000 miles, or just forget to change it, you take your oil cap off and you shine a light down there, and you'll see sludge right, you know, right where you're pouring it in, right there where the timing chain is. And if you got a nice rattle on the car when you start it up, that's your timing chain. It's loose. It's having trouble pumping up, holding pressure. That's due to lack of oil change. That's sludge. As I've said before, the friction is not a problem. This synthetic oil, awesome with friction control. And it's the sludge factor. That carbon that turns the oil black can't filter that out. Not with a reasonable amount of money. Okay, you get into tractor trailers; it's a whole different game. They've got a ton of filters on them, and they actually go through 55-gallon drums of synthetic oil, or actually it's 55-gallon drums of it, and they add additives to it and change out these filters. So it's actually cheaper than putting another 55 gallons in there, or whatever they take. So. It's very important.
9: Not go that far, right? Don't go that long.
8: Right. Let me tell you, just
9: if you get a free one, pay for the middle one. Pay for the, you know, the the 3,000 or 5,000.
8: If the dealer's giving you a free one every 10,000, well, do one yourself. Go pay for it. It's going to cost you $100 pretty much anywhere you go for full synthetic oil change, and it's worth it. It's worth it, even if you don't get free ones. $100, and if you're doing 15,000 miles a year, that's $300 a year. That's cheaper than $8,000 or $9,000, you know, 5 years down the road at 75,000 miles. So,
9: Your oil change or do an engine. Yeah, you pick.
8: It's all about preventative maintenance. Yeah.
9: Yeah.
8: Yeah. I mean, so, as we're coming to the end of summer.
9: I know already. Bill's camp's already here.
8: Yeah, I know.
9: Crazy.
8: Yeah. So, as we're coming to the end of summer, it's important to start thinking about the fall. What should you do about the fall for your car? Okay, you're going to get a little bit cooler weather, so you want to be checking your battery, checking your belts and hoses, you know, the rubber things that don't like to be as flexible when it gets cooler. I'm not saying cold, just cooler. Wipers. Maybe you've already, you know, taken care of your wipers. We've had an awfully wet summer, so we never got that 30 or 60 days of drought, you know, which is great. I love it. I don't have to cut the grass. And get out in the boat whenever I want, you know, all sorts of things.
9: We haven't
8: like
9: done
8: you
9: that.
8: Know, I just enjoy summer because you know we know the rain, we know the water's coming. All right, it's always coming here. It's not we're not
9: you
8: the
9: mean
8: southwest,
9: the snow.
8: We're the northeast, right?
9: You know the snow's coming, not the water.
8: Right. Snow, rain, whatever. Eventually, it's going to be here. We've had a lot of rain, so maybe you've already had to deal with your windshield wipers,
9: tires.
8: But tires,
9: big deal.
8: Tires, yeah. Tires. You know, if we've been. We've been talking to people and telling, listen, your tires are good now. They pass inspection. But by the time November rolls around, yeah, maybe not. Even so, you're going to be low enough for, you know, they're not going to be much of a factor in snow that, you know, you want to be able to control your car. And November is typically the time when the rebates come out, okay? And that could be anything from a Visa card. You buy four tires, get a Visa card, you know, worth $50, $60, $70, $80, even $100. Or it can be in the form of a buy three or buy three, get one free. Only thing I got to say about that is check your pricing. You can go on the internet, check the pricing of that tire, that make and model of tire and your size and see what it is on the internet. Make sure you are truly getting, a free one for buying three. So, yeah, so that's, tire.
9: Most of the times, I think that they just build that tire price into the other tires. They bury it. That's what I call it.
8: Yeah, but they do the same thing for. It's a sale. They're selling tires, and when I'm selling tires, and they tell me there's a $70 rebate on it, the tire price is the same price. I mean, I know what these things go for, so it's that's why I like the Visa card. Obviously, it's coming right from the manufacturer, but if you get a 3 for $4 or 4 for $3, check the price online. So just make sure that you're just not paying extra.

0: Okay, you can get them yourself. There's, I'll see if I can't describe them. You go right to Amazon and get one. They're plastic. It's a plastic. Looks almost like a pick or whatever, and it's got a little lump on the end of it. And they come in. It comes in a pack of like eight or nine or whatever. And there are three colors: red, yellow, and green. Obviously, green is your brakes are fine. Yellow is something you got to pay attention to, and red means they're not going to pass inspection. And you can actually feel in there and catch the pad behind the metal backing and catch the pad with it. All right. And you know, they'll stick right in there, and you can say, Oh, okay, I got 6 millimeters and I'm yellow. I'm good for now. So I can talk more about that after the break, but you hear the music. It's time for that break. This is Doug from Camelot. We'll be right back.
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0: 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You know, it's just,
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1: 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Facebook and, too. 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
0: 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Okay, so, anyways, for you people looking, ooh, I'm interested in that brake measuring device. You go to Amazon. The one I use is made by Lisle. I guess that's how you pronounce it, L-I-S-L-E. And it's their product number 81850. Okay, and I'm sure there's a video showing you how to use this, but you can see that there's green, yellow, and red, and there's different different knobs on the or bumps on the end of them or whatever it is. And you can stick it right through the hole there and find a spot where you can get to the brake pad, and you say, okay, I know where my brakes are. So they told me my brakes didn't pass; they're out. You know, I need new brakes. Well, I just measured it, and, you know, I got 9 millimeters, you know. So there's nothing wrong with my brakes. So, anyways, that's the product right there on Amazon, $16.49. And can't beat it. You know, it's just a good thing to have. It's just a good thing to have. And you know, it's...
1: It's just handy.
0: You get a
1: right?
0: tool you can use yourself. You're going to save yourself money, or at least keep somebody honest, right?
1: Right.
0: Yeah. So it's that works good. You might want to get yourself a tire measuring device also. Okay. You can get them at any auto parts store. Measure your own tires, the depth of your tires. Simple enough. So then they tell you you won't pass inspection. You already measured. And you're at 3/32. Your tire passes. May not be safe for winter, but it passes inspection. So, anyways.
1: I do want to say something, though. Yeah. Those measuring things do not measure dry rot. So if your tire has dry rot, that's not going to help you any. You're going to have to get a new tire.
0: Right. If you have dry rot on your tires. And
1: explain what that is.
0: Tire. Yeah. Yeah. Well, rubber doesn't hold up well to ultraviolet radiation. And eventually it'll start cracking. So if you have a tire that's maybe, let's say, 5 years old, you don't drive a lot and you got good tread, but there's cracking on the sidewall or cracking down the middle of the tread, that's dry rot. That's unsafe. That tire will eventually burst, and that won't pass inspection. Neither will a tire that has cuts on the sidewall. We had one just this past week. It had a big old gouge out of the sidewall. There's no way I'm gonna pass that. You know,
1: Or a bulge.
0: Yeah. Or, you know, a bulb, you know, severe bulge, whatever. It's a damaged sidewall, any way you look at it. Right. Yeah, I can't pass that. It's just a sidewall.
1: There's a lot of things that can happen with tires.
0: Yeah. And modern radial tires do not have a lot of rubber in the sidewall. They rely on the radial design to maintain the structure of the tire. So there's not a lot of rubber. So you nick it. And there's not a lot of rubber underneath it, or any rubber at all. And I've seen a lot of these where you nick it a bit, and you're right down to the cord, as we call it. And the cord is what the radial design is. That's a no good. So
1: that's definitely a no good. Not only a no good, but a not safe.
0: That's right. That's right. Right. They're not. I just can't put a car out there like that. It has a potential to, you know, blow a tire, cause an accident. You know, just not good at all. Hey, we got Rick on the line. Let's talk to Rick. How you doing, Rick?
2: Hello.
0: Rick's busy. Hey, Rick, you there?
2: I'm sorry. Yeah, I am. Let me get out of the noise, all right? Hang on 1 second.
0: Okay, sure.
2: 2 seconds. Sorry.
1: Have to get away from females.
2: I was just getting the tray of cannolis out. I'm sorry.
0: That's all right.
2: Yeah. So how are you doing?
0: Doing good. How about yourself?
2: Pretty good. Okay, I got a problem.
0: Good, buddy.
2: Chevy Silverado.
0: Yeah.
2: 2019. Okay.
0: Yeah.
2: So just all of a sudden it went on and says, you know, the check your back light bulbs. So I did. I changed them, and obviously that wasn't a problem. Then we went on to the wiring harness from the back middle to the light. That wasn't the problem. Then I took it somewhere and ended up putting a new BCM and reprogramming and everything, and that isn't a problem. So I got no brake light, no tail light, no turn signal, and
0: the whole back end's dead, right?
2: Yeah, on the driver's side, yes.
0: On the driver's side, yeah.
2: Okay. Might have a reverse light, or like when you hit your lock your truck or something. I think the reverse light comes on or something like that.
0: Okay. All right. Okay. You don't have any other lights, like when you know the Silverados, when you turn the key off, turn the truck off, the lights light up back there so you can see what you're doing back there. Are those lights working or not?
2: The light. You mean the light up on top, like when you flip it
0: well,
2: on?
0: No, I know the
2: no,
0: backup
2: you know
0: lights
2: my
0: will turn
2: lights
0: on.
2: Don't come on anymore. My inside lights.
0: Okay.
2: Yeah, they don't come on anymore. Now that you just said it. Yeah.
0: Okay.
2: Did I go?
0: Okay. All right. Well, here's probably what's going on, and we have this problem. We see this problem quite often. We just saw it last week. There is the trailer brake module back there. Okay.
2: Okay.
0: And that is that's been causing a lot of problems on the GM trucks. Okay.
2: Okay.
0: They suffer with the weather. They suffer with salt and with water also. And that is connected to the headlight module, which is also back there. And what happened with this one we had, we pulled the connection apart and water just poured out of it. Okay.
2: Okay.
0: So we spent a day or two drying it, before we start replacing modules, drying it and then putting a sealer in there. I think it was right stuff. So it's not going to come apart again, and sealed it back up and it's working great. So I think your problem is going to be somewhere in there. You may have to have somebody look at it, us or somebody else or whatever.
2: Yeah, yeah, yeah.
0: But that's where your problem lies.
2: I was heading towards the dealer, and the first time I didn't do it because they want so much to evaluate it. You know what I mean?
0: Yeah, I know. I know.
2: Fast, but I'm going to come to you for this one. You're good at electrical, then. Right.
0: Come on over. We won't charge you to diagnose it, and we're probably going to run into the same issue. Maybe not water, but the same type of issue. Okay. All right, Rick.
2: Good. Cool. Thank you very much.
0: Yeah, cool. Hey, anytime, buddy. Anytime. All right. Hey, there's some music there. They call that music, but it just tells me we need to take a break. This is Doug from Camelot. We're going to be right back after it.
3: 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Something happening. 5 months later.
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5: From the WHAM 1180 newsroom, I'm Anthony Panazowicz. A homicide investigation is underway in the city of Rochester. Police say they were called around 3:30 this morning to the intersection of Clifford Avenue and North Street and found a man down. He was pronounced dead at the scene. More information is set to come from Rochester PD's Major Crimes Unit. The Rochester community is mourning a 14-year-old's death following her accidental shooting during a crowd-clearing operation. Zaniah Barr is not believed to have been the target of the shooting inside of the crowd on North Clinton Avenue. Three other people were injured in separate overnight shootings as police were moving up Clinton. No suspects are in custody at this time. In a fight between inmates at Orleans Correctional that sent one to the hospital is under investigation. Police say the injured man was transported to a local hospital, treated, and released back to the facility. He's expected to be okay, and police are still investigating the cause. Your 13 WHAM Weather Authority forecast today. Frequent showers and thunderstorms. Locally heavy rain possible. 76 for your high. 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
6: I'm Ann Carrick. Large-scale attacks against Iran on pause. The president calling off the strikes after talking to the Saudi crown prince.
7: He wrote on Truth Social, the USA is locked and loaded and ready to go against Iran. Despite this, we have just been asked by Iran and other Middle Eastern countries to hold off any attack and that the perimeters of a deal has been agreed to.
6: Fox's Rebecca Castor. Almost 2 million acres across the Pacific Northwest have burned this season due to wildfires. Washington State Governor Bob Ferguson declaring a state of emergency on Saturday. A statewide burn ban also in effect.
8: We appreciate that this is an extremely difficult situation for many Washingtonians. I want them to know we're doing everything we can to get resources out as quickly as possible.
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23: Okay, we're back. We're back. 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They got grapples, box blades, rotor tillers, brush hogs, pallet forks, and a lot more. 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And they are there Monday through Friday, 8 to 5, and Saturday, 8 to 12, 6 days a week. You got no excuse not to go see them or even call them. So, yeah. Avon Power Equipment. All right, moving on. Let's talk to Don. Don's got a fuel issue, I guess, of some sort. Don, how you doing? Hello, Don.
24: Hello?
23: Hey, that's you. Yeah, that's you.
24: Hello.
23: Hello.
24: Okay, great. Hey, I got a 427 Chevy that I had to put a new fuel pump on earlier this year.
23: And what kind of Chevy is this? What year? I missed that.
24: It's a 66 427 Chevy.
23: 66.
24: I had to put a new fuel pump on it earlier this year. And with the, unbeknownst to me, one of those cheap made in China fuel pumps, the fuel pump pressure is a little too high, and so it was blown by the needle and seat in the Holley carburetor. They have an O-ring around the needle and seat, and it was blown by and pouring out of the carburetor, flooding everything out. So I found out you had to get a fuel pressure regulator, so I did that.
23: Mm-hmm.
24: I put one on, and it ran great for like a couple of times, and then that started screwing up and flooding again. So I bought a different brand, and that's been working.
23: Is this an electric? You're using an electric pump on this, or the manual pump? I mean the
24: mechanical. It's a mechanical pump.
23: Mechanical pump off the side of the engine.
24: Yep. Yep. Exactly. Yeah.
23: Okay.
24: And I was wondering, since how the second pressure regulator is starting to screw up on me, I was thinking of putting a filter on there that maybe that would help it out, keep some of the crap out of it. And I was wondering if I could put it before the fuel pump.
23: Yeah, you
24: can.
23: The line
24: going up to the fuel pump.
23: Yeah, you can, but your pressure is coming from. There's nothing behind your fuel pump as far as pressure, so that's only going to restrict the volume, right? So that's I would say you'd want to put it after the pump, if you're trying to reduce the pressure on it. There's no return line. It's got what's going on with the float? Is the float working? I mean, usually that's the problem. When you start flooding, you start losing. The fuel's kind of dumping out of the carburetors because the float's not working, shutting the fuel off. Yeah.
24: Well,
23: typically that's what normally, you're only pushing, 30 pounds of pressure?
24: I don't know what it is, to tell you the truth. But I know when I got it down to, like, there was a gauge on the second one that I bought, I got the fuel pressure down to about 4 or 5 pounds. I mean, the thing ran great.
23: Wow.
24: No, it wasn't flooding. Wow. It wasn't doing anything. It was just running perfect. Best the thing has ever run.
23: Jesus, I think the fuel pressure should be higher than that.
3: Yeah, I would say so.
23: You know, typically they're pushing out, 25, 30 pounds of fuel pressure, if I'm not mistaken, as opposed to an electric pump but that's a whole different, ballgame. That's fuel injection. That takes a lot higher. Typically you use a fuel pressure regulator when you're using an electric pump, so you can dial it down. But I think something else. I think something's going on with your carburetor. Really, there's a float in your carburetor that
24: I put new needle seats in, and it did the same thing.
23: Yeah, I don't think that's it. It's you got to shut the fuel off going to the bowl. You know, there's a bowl inside your carburetor that fills up with gas, and that's where the needle in the seat, that's where the injector picks its fuel up from. And if that float doesn't rise up and shut the fuel off, you're just going to keep pumping fuel in there, and it overflows, and now it's all over the intake, and obviously a fire hazard. I think you're really going to look at what's going on with your carburetor.
3: Get that rebuilt or something.
23: Yeah, this is a 66. It's not rocket science. You know, it's low pressure. Yeah, it's low pressure. I don't know that I don't think a filter is going to take care of that. I think your problem is going to be in your carburetor itself, really. There's got to be a video somewhere for that, for the Holly carburetor. Or maybe, you know what you can do? You can call Holly. They will help you. They'll spend gobs of time talking to you, walking you through this problem, okay? They're great for that.
24: Good idea. Yeah, maybe I'll do that.
23: I think your problem is going to be with that float. Really? It was not shutting the fuel off.
3: I don't think it's a pressure either.
24: Okay.
23: Yeah, that's all right. Yep, okay, Don, give me a call back sometime. Let me know how that worked out, all right? I'm always collecting information. Call me right here right here at work, 385-6672. I'll talk to you forever about it. Okay?
24: Okay, great. Thanks.
23: Thanks, buddy. Cool. All right. Yeah. Be good.
3: Or I could switch that carburetor out for a different one, see if that fixes the problem.
23: He's got a modern Holly, so there's definitely a problem with it. And like I said, Holly or Edelbrock, the two people that make these carburetors, they want you happy. They will talk to you forever about your problem.
3: What do we have, a Holly or Edelbrock? I think I have an Edelbrock on my car, don't I?
23: I think you have an Edelbrock. I have a Holly in my Monte Carlo. But they will talk to you forever, helping you dial it in. And I've even seen where they said, you know what, tell you what, pull it off, send it to us, we'll send you another one. All right, and you're not going to get that.
3: Put a different one in there.
23: Yeah, you're not going to get that out of GM. If you call them up and want to talk to them about, you know, their throttle body or whatever, they don't care. You know,
3: most of them don't even know anything about it anyway.
23: That's right.
3: People just work there and push numbers.
23: These aftermarket companies on this stuff always will talk to you. Okay, here's some music. It's time for us to go. Not time for us to go. It's time for us to take another break. We'll be right back after it.
4: 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Seattle shooting kills three.
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23: Okay, we're back. 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Once again, our number, 385-6672. That's during the week. And we do free diagnostics here. You were talking to Rick earlier about his Silverado. And, we diagnose for free. I know a lot of places you go into, it's going to cost you $200 for them to tell you exactly what was wrong with his truck. And, we plug our scan tool in, take some readings, get some codes, and say, hey, here's what's going on. And it's something we've seen before. Pretty much every shop has seen that problem before. So, I just don't see where we got to gouge you every time. It's not something we do. Let's just fix the problem and give you a fair price and go on from there. So this segment's brought to you by,
3: I was going to say, although I do have people call me and say, will you diagnose my car so I can take it to this other spot to have them fix it? Don't call me for that because I'm going to tell you why not.
23: Yeah, that's right. Anyways, this segment's brought to you by Bloom Contractors, Tom Bloom, and his gang of guys over there that, grind up mulch and color it. 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I'm always doing something. I got 7 acres. I got something to do. But mulch go through. I go about 10 yards of mulch a year. Like I said, topsoil, 5/8 crusher run for my driveway, 1-inch crusher run for the bigger holes, then I cover them with a 5/8. So he delivers. You can pick up whatever you like. 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Can't miss it. 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
3: I do want to say, if you need to store your winter stuff, call him now so you can secure your spot, because he sells out quick.
23: That's right. That's true for him and for Custom Truck Creations.
3: Yeah.
23: Let's see, Dave. How you doing, Dave? What's going on?
0: Yes, hi. Good morning, Doug and Vicki. I just had a quick question. Yeah.
23: Sure.
0: Hey, I had a quick question about different websites that you would go to if you're looking for parts for a car and that type of thing. You know, as far as you know, getting on that and that, is there a couple that you can suggest?
23: Well, yeah, what kind of car you
3: got? I
23: got
3: one.
23: Yeah.
0: Oh,
23: well, what do you
0: got,
23: Dave?
0: It's just an older Ford truck, a '93 Ford truck, and you know, just trying to get various parts and that type of thing.
23: Okay. Well, go ahead, Vicki. You got something to say about that or what?
3: Rock Auto.
23: Rock
3: Auto. Easiest
23: okay,
3: place.
23: Yeah. You know, the Wilberts. 93 is not...
3: Wilberts.
23: Yeah.
3: Sometimes.
23: Well, Wilberts, that's a little bit... That's a bit old.
3: A bit old
23: okay?
3: for them, yeah.
23: That's a bit old. You know, they're not going to hang on something that long, mainly because there's not a lot of those trucks around, and I think it's going to sit in their yard forever. 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
3: Yeah.
23: It's out in Arizona, and I bought parts for Vicky's car, her 64 Galaxy out there, body panels, shifter parts, things like that. That they have, you're not going to find them in auto parts store. Those are what I consider what they call hard parts. They don't wear out, so it's not like brake pads. So they're hard parts and they're hard to find. But Desert Valley Auto Parts, there's another one out there. I'm trying to remember the name of it, right down the street from them. That has parts who I bought from.
3: If you ask them, they'll tell you about it too. If they don't have it,
23: yeah. DVAP. If they don't have it, you say, can you recommend a place? And they'll tell you, yeah, try this guy down the street. And he's not always there. But I have bought
3: leave a message.
23: When he was there. You leave a message. Yeah. Mm-hmm. So,
0: with the salvage yards in there, would there be like a national website that,
23: yes, there is.
0: They can get on?
23: Yep. Yes, there is. And let me, if I get this right, it's car-parts. I think it's car-parts or car-part. I'm just trying to look it up myself right now, see if I can
3: Google it.
23: Let's try that. That's it. Yeah, car-part.com, not car-part.com. And this is, you know, any salvage yard that's worth their weight, you know, is on this. So you can plug in your year, your make, your model, the part you're looking for. Enter your, you know, your zip code and bang, and it'll start listing, you know, the salvage yards closest to you, and usually how much money you're looking to get. You can give them a call and they'll ship them out. Right?
0: Okay. Well, thanks.
23: Yeah.
0: I also wanted to say to you, Doug. I think you nailed it with that gentleman with the 427. I believe maybe the float's out of adjustment, or what he may have. He may have a float that's got a hole in it. It's full, you know, filling up with gas. And
23: gee, how would that ever happen? I've seen so many floats that just sink. You know, yeah, they're full of gas. Yeah,
0: and
23: you're
0: absolutely
23: right.
0: Something simple like that he could do himself. You know, you never know.
23: Usually can. You just take the top of the carburetor off. There's a float, you know.
0: Yeah, if you could get at it and just check it quickly and see. But
23: yeah, I think so. I think if we call it, I think he's got limited, you know, not ability or skills, but just limited knowledge on it. So I think if he calls Holly, they'll walk him right through it, you know. But yeah, I think you're right. It's got to be the float. Got to be, you know. Nothing else that does that.
3: Yeah, because the pressure wouldn't affect that.
23: Yeah.
0: No.
23: You're right.
0: There may be an overflow tube in there as well. It might be getting the float being out of adjustment. It might be going up through that overflow tube and going right into the carburetor.
23: Mm-hmm. Sure, yeah, so, but it all starts with a float. So
0: exactly. All right. Well, thank you very much. I appreciate the help today, guys.
23: Thank you, Dave. Thanks for the input. All right. Hey, let's talk to Lori. Lori's got a problem before we run out of time here. Go ahead, Lori. How are you?
1: Good. Good morning, Doug and Vicky. I have a 2018 Impala that I just got. It's not on the road yet. But this says where the odometer reading would be, it says stability. Any idea?
23: Yep. That's not your
1: ABS and the traction control?
23: Yep. Yeah, it's not your odometer, but that's where it tells you you've got a problem with Stabilitrack, as GM calls it. So you should have somebody take a look at that. Most likely your problem is going to be an ABS. Since you said your ABS light's on your traction light is on. The traction light is the same thing as your Stabilitrack. It's just it's warning you in two different locations. So you've got a bad ABS sensor or a bad hub or something like that related
3: or
23: to
3: the bearing. Issue.
23: Yeah, or bearing, yeah, which is related to that ABS sensor, okay? So it's not the odometer. And if you hit the information button, there's an information button. You have a group of three or four buttons on your steering column or on the dashboard. And you can
1: explanation point?
23: Yeah, well, that's your tire monitor. That tells you you've got a tire that's low, okay?
1: Oh.
3: Or a bad TPMS sensor if it's blinking.
23: Yeah, right. These are all things that we can deal with. These are all minor issues, really. You got an 18. It's what, 8 years old? It's going to have problems like this. Yeah.
1: Okay.
23: But, if you want to bring it over, I'll explain what everything does and how it works. And if you want to know what your odometer is, you have to learn how to use those information buttons on the dashboard. Okay, because you can, it comes up Stabilitrack warning, but if you push the information button, the right one, it'll go back to your odometer.
1: Okay. All right. Well, I love your program on Sundays. Keep up the good work.
23: Thank you.
1: And have a very nice day.
23: You too, Lori. If you get a chance, stop over. Let's look at your car and tell you, and maybe teach you a few things about it. Okay? All right. Okay, all right, and now you hear the theme music, so we're pretty much they're booting us out of here.
3: Yeah, Matt's giving you the finger, Doug.
23: That's right, he sure is. He's dancing right now. Look at that.
3: He drinking all that water.
23: That's right. Imagine Gene the Dancing Machine on Gong Show. Remember that place? I love that show.
3: Oh my gosh,
23: Chuck Barris was the best. Anyways, I think tells you how old I am. Anyways, we're out of time. That's it. So everybody stay dry. Make sure your windshield wipers work today. And we'll see you next week. This is Doug from Camelot. See you on the road.

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3: Wave of strikes on Iran halted for now. I'm Ann Carrick, Fox News. President Trump claims the U.S. and Iran are closer to a peace deal. Fox's Rebecca Castor has the details from Washington.
4: President Trump says the perimeters of a deal have been reached with Iran. That include the immediate and total opening of the Strait of Hormuz, and that is why Iran and other Middle Eastern countries have asked him to hold off on this attack. According to Axios, that decision came after the Saudi crown prince spoke with President Trump yesterday and expressed concerns over his plans for massive new strikes against Iran. It was said to be one of the largest bombing campaigns on Iran to date and likely would have targeted energy infrastructure. Qatari mediators held separate talks with U.S., Iranian, and Omani officials yesterday on reopening the strait. Axios reports those talks made progress.
3: Saudi Arabia reportedly is concerned its energy infrastructure could be targeted by Iran if the U.S. followed through with the strikes. Iran responding it was neither surprised nor passive, and it remains alert. A wildfire in Spokane, Washington has burned more than 3,000 acres. Fox Weather's Adam Klotz has the latest.
5: Winds, dry conditions, hot conditions, all spurring on these fires. There's a number of them across the western United States. A whole lot actually across the Pacific Northwest, and smoke's funneling out into the country. Some of the thickest smoke across portions of the Intermountain West getting down into Texas. The upper level winds really driving that. Still a risk for some wildfires today across portions of Montana as the weather's dry. And yes, it's still hot. Heat alerts across the west, including Montana, but stretching down into the desert southwest. We are going to see some records fall today. Colorado to Wyoming, all over 100 degrees. Phoenix, closer to 115 degrees.
3: Washington State Governor Bob Ferguson declared a state of emergency. Almost 2 million acres across the Pacific Northwest have been burned by wildfires this season. A burn ban also is in effect to prevent new fires. 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
6: From the WHAM 1180 newsroom, I'm Anthony Panasiewicz. Police are investigating a homicide on Clifford Avenue early this morning as a drive-by. Police say about 100 people were gathered just east of North Street around 3:30 this morning when a vehicle stopped in traffic had a passenger open fire through a window. 35-year-old Shakara Green was killed after being hit in the neck. Five other victims suffered non-life-threatening injuries. A Wayland man is still in guarded condition for serious injuries suffered in a motorcycle crash last night. Police say Charles Burpee was on County Road 36 near Naples when his bike hit a deer. He was mercy flighted to Strong and last listed in guarded critical condition. In a fight between inmates at the Orleans County Correctional that sent one to the hospital is still under investigation. Police say the injured man was transported to a local hospital, treated, and released back to the facility. He's expected to be okay, and officials are still investigating the cause. Your 13-way Weather Authority forecast today, frequent showers and thunderstorms. 76 for your high. 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
11: Welcome back to the Mike Reed, John Marchioni Sunday Show.
12: There we go. It'll keep us busy. Comedy show, right?
11: Yeah.
13: Yeah, yeah. What's up with this weather? Wow. It is nonstop raining. Crazy.
11: Might have to build an arc.
13: Driveway. I mean, this year, I think it's probably one of the worst summers that I can remember. It seems like every weekend we're getting rain. I have, you know, every year I usually have to put water in my pool. This is the first year I'm actually having to take water out of my pool because there's been so much water. It's crazy. It's actually depressing a little because I really enjoy the summers here in Rochester. When we have rain all day, it just drives me nuts.
12: Well, and we're coming off a long winter, too. So you're like looking for a little reprieve because winter just kept dragging on. So I'm hoping it quits soon. I'm getting wore out with it.
13: We better have an outstanding September or I'm going to be really upset.
11: Well, we'll get the word out to the authorities.
13: There's got to be somewhere we can call.
11: So I had had a class reunion last night. That was it was good to see people. I probably haven't seen some of them in years and years. Oddly, we had a class of 225, and 35 people have passed.
13: Wow.
11: And the culprits, accidents and cancer.
13: It's crazy. Yeah. It was a good time, John?
11: Yeah. You know, it's like, I mean, you know, I left when I was 18, went in the service. And, you know, I've done that several times, right? I have a great core group of friends. And then I went in the service for 4 years. Then I went to college for 4 or 5 years. And, you know, I mean, I keep in touch with very few people from there. You know, so it's nice to have the reunions.
13: Do you remember a lot of the people from your high school days?
11: You know, it's kind of interesting. Everybody's older. And they had name tags from your high school picture. Oh, my God. You know, I really look like a baby in that thing. But, I remember a lot of them, but it takes a second. You know, you look at them and, you know, guys that used to be 110 pounds are now 300 pounds and no hair.
13: Yeah.
11: You know, present company included. But, you know, I remember you. And then they start talking about, remember that time, this or that, you know, and it just brings back memories. It's nice. I'm glad I went.
13: Well, those pictures must be difficult since back then they didn't really have color.
11: Oh, no, it was all black and white.
12: It was like the Flintstones chiseling out the Funchos cartoon, a little bird in there chiseling out the stone.
11: On the back of Moses' tablets.
12: Yeah.
11: But, you know, I did see your mom there, John. She said to say hello.
13: All right, all kidding aside, it's crazy what's going on with the market. The interest rate went up. Did you see that?
12: Yeah. Yep.
13: But the Fed kept the interest rates lower. It's kind of weird. How is it that the mortgage, I mean, if somebody could explain this to me, how is it that the Fed said they were going to leave the interest rates alone? Do the mortgage interest rates go up? There must be some other factor that they must be considering. Because, you know, if the Feds are leaving the rates unchanged, why would the mortgage rates go up? That doesn't make sense.
11: All right, we'll get Chris Stevens or Jerry Fraden here next week and put them in the hot seat.
13: We should, because, it's, you know, I thought, you know, it was positive news. And then I'm talking to my, you know, loan officers and they're saying, you got to close this week. It'll bring up a good point. For them, those of you that are under contract now or agents that are representing buyers, this is the best time to be as vigilant as possible to reach out to the seller's attorney to make sure that they get those title documents over to the buyer's attorney as quickly as possible, because these rates are significantly higher, I feel. So if your client locked in a month ago, they're going to expect an extension fee that could be quite pricey, depending on how many days extension that they need. And pursuant to the terms of the contract, even if the delay is as a result of the deficiencies of the seller, there's no remedy in the contract to provide the buyer with the opportunity to reach back and have the seller pay the extension fee. So that responsibility to make sure that they get closed timely or extending the rate out to make sure that they're going to close in a timely manner is all bore by the buyer, no one else. So that's why I kind of warn people, you know, like agents especially, when they're putting like, you know, 20-day, 30-day closing in the middle of June, you know what I mean? Like, why would you put a 30-day closing? Because the loan officer is probably going to lock you in shortly after the contract close date. And if you don't make that contract close date, the extension fees could be several thousand dollars. And people are going to go nuts. That's why I think it would behoove, you know, the agents that are listening and the buyers that are about to put a contract in to set realistic expectations. Put a 45-day closing with the understanding that we can close before then, but at least you're not going to be in a situation where you're paying several thousand dollars in extension fees, especially now that we know the interest rates have gone up.
11: Yeah, so let me ask you this, John. You do probably, what, 20,000 closings a year?
13: Around that money.
11: Yeah. What percentage of those are affected by rate? You know, like, oh, you didn't close in time. Some of these, how many of those extension fees are you in the middle of out of those?
13: That's what my point is. That's something you have to consider. Now, if the interest rates go down, it's a no-brainer because the loan officer says, yeah, we're going to give you an extension. It's not going to be any extra amount because the rates have gone down. So that's not a big problem. But now that we know that the interest rates are going up, it's a big issue because now somebody has to pay the extension fee. And, you know, in January and February, 30-day closings are not a problem because of the volume. You know, people always ask me, well, why isn't the paperwork done? You knew this was the contract close date. Well, guess what? They don't produce more abstractors and surveyors in June and July. They're the same number of abstract and surveyors in June and July as there are in January and February. They just don't come out of the woodwork and, you know, start working for an abstract and survey company. It takes years to get the training to become an abstract and surveyor. So you're limited to the number of people that are in the industry. So when it does become busy, you have to afford the abstract and surveyors an additional time to produce the documents because nobody else can do it. And frankly, to be truthful with you, a lot of these abstract and surveyors, much like everybody else, want to take vacations during the summertime. So they are at a reduced staff sometimes, even in the summertime, and you're dealing with them. I have about, you know, four or five abstract companies I use and four or five survey companies I use. And people say, why don't you just use somebody else? Well, they're all in the same situation.
11: Yeah.
13: You know, this is the time it's busy and you got to be conscientious of that.
12: Well, and there's another factor that's in all of this that's slowing down the process, and Jeff and I were talking about it off the air, and that is the market has shifted. I would not say that it is a buyer's market by any means. I think it's still, you know, pretty flat, maybe still in some neighborhoods.
11: Sellers,
12: yeah, some neighborhoods still skewing towards sellers. But the way people are buying real estate in the last 3 months has shifted from what they were in the last 5 years. Things that were just overlooked and ignored are no longer being overlooked and ignored. Like, inspections are happening. I hear people say, oh, they waived. Just for sheer numbers, in June, GRAR said there were 305 closings. We did 46 inspections, traditional contingent home inspections. That's 15% of the market my company did inspections on. Just this buyer side. So you're not telling me all the other guys out there didn't do another 15%. So that means 30% of the market is getting home inspections where a year ago, 5% were. So there's that shift because what's happening is things that people bought 5 years ago that didn't look at it are now having it looked at. And we're finding things that were there 5 years ago. So now you have a seller who is not prepared for the sale because they just bought it in a different condition, a different market, didn't look at it, didn't care, didn't pay attention because the market they were in, well, that's not the market they're selling in. So we're seeing multiple offers that wind up, you know, we hear the chaos of it because that mold has been in the attic for the last 10 years and nobody looked at it the first five, you know. So if you're a buyer's agent or a seller's agent and a seller, start looking at the house before you put it on the market. Get it ready to go. Whether you have an inspection done, you hire contractors to look at things. The days of sticking a sign in the yard and it selling are gone. So now sales are dragging on longer. We actually did a house last...

0: it on Facebook and Instagram and it sells. It's not that way anymore. You're going to have to reach out to an experienced broker to help you navigate things you've never done.
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0: 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Give us a call if you have any real estate related questions, or you get to listen to us ramble on what we want to talk about.
17: So on the same subject matter, one thing I want to point out is weekly we have a meeting with the attorneys in our office about how to improve efficiency. One of the things we talk about is a way to mitigate these issues where we're delayed closing because we don't have the abstract and survey. So we set in place a policy in our office that if the agent provides us with the listing contract, like they have the property under contract to sell, if they provide us with the listing contract, we'll order the abstract and survey on the seller's behalf before they're even under contract. Now, there is a financial hardship if it doesn't close, but most transactions, I'd say a high percentage of them do close. So we are well ahead of the schedule. And I think, truthfully, this should be the way things go moving forward in the future. We're starting a precedent. You know, we're trying to change the market where we're compelling the listing agents to get ahead of the game

0: start ordering the abstract and survey when they get the listing. If we start doing that, if all the other attorneys and law firms get together and collectively we all start persuading the agents to order the abstract and surveys when they get the property under contract, guess what we're going to have? We're going to have 3-week closings without any question, maybe even sooner. I mean, these loan officers, they're good. In our area, we have very, very good loan officers, very good brokers, very good banks. They're ordering everything up front, too. So they're getting the appraisal done in a week. They're probably getting the appraisal sometimes before the inspection is completed. So, I mean, if we all got together and collectively started changing the way people do business in our area, we're going to be like Florida and some other parts of the country where we're going to be able to set closing dates well inside of 30 days. It's just we have to make that change. And when our office is taking the lead on it, and a lot of people are surprised, well, you already have the abstract and survey done yet, because the listing agent sent us over the order 2-3 weeks ago before the property was under contract, and everything's ready to go. And we send them all the documentation within a week of receiving the contract, and they're like, great, let's rock. And we can close in 2-3 weeks. It's a beautiful thing. And more importantly, you know what else? We find out if there's any title issues. Because envision this. You order the abstract in week one. You get it in week three or week four. Then you're reviewing the abstract and you find out there's ancient mortgages or old mortgages that haven't been satisfied or liens that the seller knew nothing about or issues with respect to the estate. Well, now you're on the third or fourth week reviewing this and seeing what these problems are. It could take 2 or 3 weeks, maybe even a month or two to resolve. Then the deal goes south, and then everybody's starting all over again. So that's why there's such an advantage to order the abstract and surveys well in advance of you getting under contract.
1: Yeah, so I hear you talk about that all the time, and I don't understand why, as a listing agent, that wouldn't be part of your unique selling proposition. Like when you go in and say, why should you sell with me versus ABC brokerage? Well, here's why. Because I'm going to get you 3 weeks ahead of everybody. That's why. Because I'm going to do these things. I'm going to take these risks with you. I don't know. I hear those things, and I'm like, man.
0: Agents are doing it. Yeah.
1: There's your place to stand out. I mean, in a sea of everything that's the same, how do you get people to notice you? You do things like that. And so listing agents, that's what I would do if I was a listing agent.
0: That's a great point. And Jeff is good about that. Jeff's office actually calls us and says, get this stuff ordered ahead of time. And a lot of other agents and brokerages do. And I think, and I'm not at the listing contract or a listing appointment with these people, but I'm in agreement with you. If I'm sitting with a potential seller and I'm competing against another agent, if I bring that up and say, hey, I'm going to do something unprecedented, I'm going to order your abstract and survey ahead of time so that we will know if there's any title objections. But more importantly, when we do get under contract, we can close this transaction very quickly for you. Because you know what the big issue with a lot of people are, especially on the sales side? My mortgage payment's due on the 1st. So I'm going to start accruing interest from the 1st to the 15th. I'm moving out next week. Do I have to make that extra mortgage payment? Think about this. If I'm your potential agent and I say to you, guess what? I'm going to make sure that we're going to be ready well before the end of the month. So you're not going to have to make that extra mortgage payment. I just saved you anywhere between $1,000 and $2,500 because you're not going to have to make that mortgage payment. That's a quarter of the commission that I was going to charge you. Boom. How great of a selling point would that be? Josh?
2: Yeah. Yeah.
3: Well, and it looks I wouldn't want it just like that, but...
1: Yeah, it looks like we got a caller calling in.
4: Yes, we got Duncan with questions about home inspections.
3: Duncan, welcome to the show.
5: Yeah, that happened to me the other day. The house next to me just sold, and I was doing some yard work at my house, and the realtor, she called over to me, and she said, hey, you have a nice house there. Have you ever considered selling? And I jokingly said back, well, I said, hey, if you can get me a cash offer and no home inspection, I'll be out of here by 5 o'clock. I was joking, and she said, I can do that. And by the way, I haven't had a home inspection in 6 years. And she was very like, emphatic about it. So I could tell that she is not requiring any home inspections.
1: Yeah, and that was a function of the market the last 6 years. It really was, last 5 years.
3: Yeah.
1: But, you know, like we had a conversation with a lady, an agent that called. You know, she's left the industry. She's just dabbling now. She's got a friend buying, blah, blah, blah, type of thing. And she said, asked the question, how are you guys doing? So Todd shared the same numbers I just shared. And she literally did not believe us. She thought we were lying to her. I'm like, would you like us to email you the reports? Like, it's, yeah. And I know our July is going to be more than our June, because we literally on Friday, every one of our six inspectors had three inspections, and I had to go in the field to do an inspection for a home, pool, and chimney. That was Friday. So on Friday, we did 16 inspections, 17 inspections, just home inspections, traditional. So it's come roaring back. And my joke was, the floodgates haven't opened, the dam broke. The dam's gone. Well, so it's just washing down right now. So
0: I have a question for
5: the where do you live? Really, really quick. And I know that there wasn't a home inspection next door, because I haven't seen anyone.
1: No, they weren't. Like, they weren't happening.
5: Roof or look. Yeah, well, yeah. Exactly.
1: And it's to John's question where he asked, I don't know if you heard him, is where do you live? You're on the east side, I guarantee, or somewhere on the east side.
5: Oh, yeah. It starts with a P. It starts with a P on the east side,
1: yeah. And that's...
0: If we were to ask you to take your statistics of whether one-third of transactions are requiring or asking for inspections, I'd ask, do a demographics of where those inspections are occurring. Because I can assure you that the three Ps, the Pittsford, Penfield, and,
1: the Perryton, Pittsford areas,
0: I don't hardly see any inspections in those. In Broyden, too. I put a B with the Ps. I never see any inspections in those areas. But in other areas, you're absolutely right. The city of Rochester, some other rural areas, or a lot on the west side. I'm not being discriminatory. I'm just saying that the market is not like it is in some areas as it is in other areas.
1: Well, and we got the hook coming in to take us to break.
5: And thank you.
3: Thanks for calling.
2: Socialism means poverty.
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22: From the WAM 1180 newsroom, I'm Anthony Panasiewicz. The Rochester community is mourning a 14-year-old's death following her accidental shooting during a crowd-clearing operation. Zaniya Barr is not believed to have been the target of the shooting inside of a crowd on North Clinton Avenue. Three other people were injured in separate shootings overnight as police were moving up Clinton. No suspects are in custody at this time. Meanwhile, police are investigating a homicide on Clifford Avenue early this morning as a drive-by. Police say about 100 people were gathered at a gas station just east of North Street around 3:30 when a vehicle stopped in traffic had a passenger open fire through a window. 35-year-old Shakara Green was killed after being hit in the neck. Five other victims suffered non-life-threatening injuries. And a Wayland man is still in GARDA condition for serious injuries suffered in a motorcycle crash last night. Police say Charles Burpee was on County Road 36 near Naples when his bike hit a deer. He was mercy flighted as strong and was last listed in guarded critical condition. Your 13 WAM Weather Authority forecast today, 76 for your high, frequent showers and thunderstorms. 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
23: News. I'm Paul Stevens. A big wave of strikes on Iran now called off for now from the president, saying the U.S. and Iran are a bit closer to a peace deal.
24: According to Axios, that decision came after the Saudi crown prince spoke with President Trump yesterday and expressed concerns over his plans for massive new strikes against Iran. It was said to be one of the largest bombing campaigns on Iran to date and likely would have targeted energy infrastructure.
23: Fox's Rebecca Castor. At least three people dead, others hurt this after a mass shooting Saturday at an In-N-Out fast food restaurant in Twin Falls, Idaho. The gunman's also dead. Several wildfires continue to torch the Pacific Northwest.
25: There could be some more wildfires today as those conditions stay dry across portions of central Montana and then stretching just towards the south, getting into Idaho, but wider across the area.
23: Fox Weather's Adam Klotz. 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
13: 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A number for a phone call.
17: So, you know, that guy was mentioning, the last caller, about some agent came in and said, hey, I can get you a cash offer, you know, no inspection. Anybody can do that. I mean, what I'm seeing more and more is that people are calling me up. I got a call from another iBuyer. And we had one last year, John. I remember you were involved with this. These iBuyers, they go, we'll give you a cash offer, no inspection. And it's a wholesale price, which is exactly what that guy would have gotten. And I get investors calling me all the time going, hey, do you have any deals? I go, no. By the time I'm involved, we're doing the delayed negotiation. They're going to sell to a homeowner at max price.
13: Yeah, and I think that the, I don't want to say they're gone. The days of the escalation cash offer, no nothing, are thinner than they were, because, like, you know, what John mentioned before the break, the three P's, well, there's the three P's and the V, you know, out there that never, for the last 6 years, inspections were difficult. We're doing them there again. Not to the full extent we were, but we're trickling in there. So I just think this is the beginning of a flattening of the market.
17: Well, exactly.
13: I read a thing, I don't know, last week, middle of the week, where they were, and I forget the name of the study, where they were saying upstate New York has dropped by 2%. But then another article said they had gone up by 7.5%. So I don't know which ones you actually believe. But
17: that, I'd go with the first one.
13: Yeah, that 2% drop just didn't exist a year ago. We didn't say that. We just said we're still climbing. So,
18: you know, yeah. What I do? I'll tell you what I do. I always ask a lot of questions of different people in different industries, okay? And I always, like, in Florida, I have a lot of friends in Florida. And I ask them, what's the market like in Florida? They're always very upfront. They said the condo market is very soft. In certain areas of Florida, it's very soft. But there's always high-end areas that are going to always sell. Like anything along the coast and certain resort areas are very popular. Obviously, they're always going to have a premium price. I think we're seeing that happening in Rochester now. I mean, I closed properties in Gates not even that long ago, probably about 6-7 months. $700,000-$800,000 houses in Gates, which would have been unheard of 5 years ago. Whether that market is going to stay that way, I don't think so. I think you're right. In certain areas in Rochester, it's going to be a reflection of what's going on in Florida. But more importantly, I talked to yesterday, as a matter of fact, a manager of an extremely large car dealership, and he said production of cars is slowed down. He goes, he still has a lot of demand, but they're not producing the cars for the inventory that he needs to satisfy his demand. And I'm thinking to myself, why, if there's such a demand, why is there not the production? And
17: keep
18: the reason
17: the
18: why
17: up.
18: Is because I think people are foreseeing that there's going to be a slowdown in the market. That's my opinion.
17: Yeah. I mean, that's what we spend all our time reading about, you know, in this business. I mean, every pop-up we get on our computers are real estate related. You know, I think we will follow suit with the coastal states. You know, I think Florida, Orlando's down 30%.
13: I think Florida's going to be a bit of an anomaly because what happened a few years ago with that pool that collapsed and trashed that one condo. Florida changed a bunch of the laws around condos, and people got hit with massive assessment, maintenance things that they were required to do that they've been pushing off. So I think the Florida condo market, those high-rise markets, are going to take a beating from that because they don't have the same structure that every other section around them has, you know, single-family homes and smaller condo units, because they got to pay for maintenance that they've put off for 15 years, 20 years. And they got to pay for it within a certain amount of time. I think it was 5 years they were given. So people got hit hard.
18: The pre-existing older units.
13: Yes.
18: The newer ones are obviously, what you're talking about is escrow reserves, whether or not the escrow has enough reserves to pay for their maintenance and whether there is delayed maintenance. Yes, no doubt about it. There's a lot of condos that were pre-existing built in the 70s and 60s that have delayed maintenance and under budget escrows. But what they're saying across the board, the condos have seen a softening of the market, even the new ones being built. And then the new construction obviously has slowed down there too in certain areas. But then there's always the hot areas like the Miamis and the Bocas and the Delrays. You're still seeing the values stay really high. And I think the same principles apply at the Rochester. It's where you buy, not what you buy.
13: Oh, absolutely.
18: That's my opinion.
13: Yep.
17: Absolutely. I would disagree. We're gonna see an adjustment in the next year. I've seen it happen two other times when the country shifts downward. And I just go back, the last time was 2006-07. Florida was down, Orlando was down 40%. We were down 10%. So you think that's not going to happen this time? I think if you've got a house to sell and you're going to move out of state, this is the time to do it. I honestly think next year, our homes, your home, my home, Mike's will stay the same, but we're going to drop.
13: Yeah.
17: And if it's proportionate, then we're probably going to drop 7%. But we've all made money in the last five or six years.
13: Yeah, because we're up 30%.
17: Yeah, we're up 50-60%.
18: But that's what the market does. I mean, when you buy a stock, today you buy it at 100. Tomorrow it might be worth 90. But these adjustments are regular. You know what I mean? There's nothing out of the ordinary. It's not going to be a 50 or 100% drop. You're not going to lose the valuation. You know what I mean? You're going to see a slight adjustment. There's no doubt about it.
17: Well, and it won't hurt as much this time. Because back in 2006-07, we had gone years where, like, if you even look at Brighton and Pittsburgh, there may 2.5-3% annual appreciation. So a 10% drop, you know, if you didn't own it 5 or 6 years, you know, you were writing a check to get out of the deal. People have a lot of equity.
18: Well, why do they have a lot of? Because they changed the banking laws. It wasn't necessarily that they have more equity. It's that the banking laws have changed. And before, you could get 100% financing. And the banks would predicate on the valuation of the property. You can get 120% financing. You could actually have bought a house 5 years ago at 100%. Then you could took a home equity line of credit for another 20% to pay all your closing costs. So you had 120% financing back in the day. I don't know if you remember those days, Jeff, but that's the way it used to be. Those days are gone. So now when you buy a house, you have to have a pound of flesh into the transaction. So even if the markets do adjust with a reduction in the valuations by 10%, it's going to cover your equity regardless. So it'll never be a short sale because you're going to have enough value in it because you put more money into it when you originally purchased it. And that's what's going to prevent what happened in 2008, where everybody was trying to sell their property as a short sale. They're not going to be able to sell as a short sale because they have too much equity in it because the banks required them to put more equity in it. It's not the market that's changed. It's the banking industry that's changed.
17: Wow, you're so off on that, John. Sorry.
18: But I'm not off.
17: We've gone up 60% in the last 6 years. If you compound the appreciation. So somebody bought a house for $350. It's now worth $500. That's equity. And if they put 20% down, now they've got the 150 equity and they've got the 20%. So they've got equity. They do have equity in their homes.
18: I don't doubt that the values have gone up, but I'm just, my argument is, even if the values do drop, even tremendously, you're going to still have enough equity in the transaction before it won't. I don't know if you remember, November 2008, almost every other transaction was a short sale. And for those of you who don't understand, a short sale is where you're selling the property for less than you owe. That's not ever going to happen again for two reasons. One, obviously, what you mentioned, the valuations have gone up. But more importantly, the banking regulations have changed and where you do have to have more cash in the purchase of the property than you were able to in the past. So there's two factors that's going to prevent a crash in our real estate market.
17: Well,
18: what I'm trying to get at.
17: We're going on break, but short sales will happen again. We can talk about more of that, more about that when we get back.
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0: Welcome back, everyone. Sorry, had a side conversation and forgot we were coming back.
1: Well, and the music sounded different. This comeback music was like, it wasn't the same music. I wasn't ready for it. So
0: we were just saying, I was going to be argumentative just because I can't help myself with you, John. But, you know, I've been on two appointments in the last 12 months where they couldn't afford to sell. You know, I think one of them, they bought it for like 3.25. And, you know, I said, you're going to have to, with today's values, you bought it a year ago, you're going to have to come up with about 30 grand to sell it. And they just couldn't do it. Now, that would end up leading to a short sale. And the other point is that what I want to make, we can go down this rabbit hole too. I asked them, I go, well, what was the next highest offer? Do you have it? Because I thought I can go back to that person and see if they want to buy it. They go, they were asking $299, and the seller said, we won't take that, but we'll take $330 or whatever the number was, and they agreed to it, which is just ridiculous. Because if there's not an offer pushing you up, that's the market telling you that even the $299 might have been too high.
2: Listen, you can't cure stupidity. That's one thing I'm going to say, and I'm not disparaging the sellers that you were having the conversation with, but people do it all the time. Even with Elon Musk stock, it's 1,000 times earnings. Who would buy that stock? But it's speculation. People purchase it for one reason or another. Those people probably wanted to live in that house. It wasn't an investment. It's a decision that they made because they wanted to live in that house and in that area, so they overpaid for it. That's a decision they made. It's a bad business decision, but it may have been a good decision at the time for their family. But my point to you is, because they changed the banking regulations, we're not going to see a short sale market. And I'll explain the reason why. It has a lot to do with what's called consumer confidence. I was probably one of the largest law firms that handled most of the short sales. We actually had a short sale department in our office. And I would always have conversations with the sellers as to the reasons why they were selling the property. You know what the number one reason why they wanted to sell the property was? A lack of confidence in the market. They all said, I'm 110% leveraged over this on this property, because they borrowed 100% or 100%. 110% of the value of the property. And so I have more invested into it than it's worth. So why not get rid of it? It's just an asset on my portfolio that I don't want. But if the reason why things have changed now is because the banks have said, hey, you have to contribute a lot of your own money into this transaction. It's not like in the past where they're just borrowing everything and the money wasn't theirs, it was the bank. Now people are putting their actual money into the transaction. So in that situation, it's different. Because now people are like, I already got $23,000 invested in this property. I'm not going to let it go. So they have more confidence that their transaction is valuable and that they're not going to dispose of it because it's not their money.
1: Yeah, well, and...
2: You understand?
1: Yeah. Well, and...
2: So that's the reason. They're giving up the money that they were giving up wasn't theirs. It was the bank's. They're like, what do I care? The bank. So what? I file for bankruptcy. Who cares? This didn't cost me anything to buy this house. I didn't put one dime. As a matter of fact, sometimes people left closings with money in hand, which was the craziest thing I've ever seen in my life. And I was, even back then, I was questioning how the bank's doing this, and they were. But that's not what's happening in this market. Now everybody has a lot of money invested in these properties, so you're not going to see that huge short sale that we had back in the 2008-2009.
1: So I guess that's a question. This is a question because there is a reality that I don't know. I mean, say someone they bought a house for $330 when the market for it really is $300. So they're $30,000 upside down. They planned on living there. Something happens in their life where they need to move. Job transfer, divorce, someone passes away. So they invested $330 in it. The bank said that's okay. They put 10% down, so they put $30,000 down. So it's a zero game for them, but they're still going to have to sell it for $330. How is that going to transfer out without someone taking a loss?
2: Like, I bought my house. Actually, Jeff was the agent who sold me the house. Jeff didn't represent me when I bought my house on the bay, okay? And Jeff will probably tell you I overpaid for that house. There's no doubt I overpaid for that house. But why did I overpay for that house?
0: Because I was a listing agent.
2: I wanted that house. No. Because I wanted that house. It was in a certain location at a certain, you know, characteristic that I really wanted because I was very familiar with the area. And I overpaid for that house. Now, if I sold that house 2-3 years after I bought it, there's no doubt in my mind I would have taken a huge loss. But I didn't. I held on to it. And now it's worth 2-3 times more than I paid for it, which I'm happy about. But it's just an investment that I made knowing I knew at the time that the valuations were going to triple in that area. That was speculation. But that's the decision I made. Being an investor and somebody pretty savvy to real estate.
1: Right, but the investors aren't going to make those mistakes, but the people who bought in the 3Ps and the Victor out there that wanted that neighborhood, that the values continued to rise, but they didn't get the 5 years in it that they should have had in it or 7 years to recoup.
2: Right. No doubt about it.
1: So yeah, that's what I'm just trying to figure out. How does that not turn into a short sale? Because there may be a method. I don't know the method. So
2: now we're day trading houses. That's what you're saying.
1: Honestly, as a guy who works on the outside looking into real estate, that's what it felt like for the last 5-6 years. A lot of people day trading houses. They bought houses that were overvalued for what they're going to get when they sell it. If they wrote it for 5 years, 7 years, 10 years, they'd have been okay. But there are people out there getting divorces 18 months, 24 months after they bought the house that they overpaid for. How do you get out of that?
2: Real estate is not a day trading situation. Real estate is a long-term investment.
1: Right, yes.
2: Now, you could buy certain properties, but investors that I do a lot of who want to flip properties, they buy them, they rehab them, they put all new kitchens, you know, what did we talk about, lipstick on a pig? And
1: yes.
2: They resell it, and they make a few bucks. Well, you're not going to buy a house in Pittsburgh and turn around and sell it the next day for $20,000 more. That's not a reality situation.
1: Right.
2: Our appreciation, what's the appreciation per year in Rochester? What, 2.5-3% maybe?
1: Yeah, so it usually was, yeah. You
0: know, historically.
2: Yeah, so, but if they factor in your closing costs, because obviously you buy the house for whatever, let's just say $200,000, but you have another $20,000 in closing costs. So to recoup that $20,000 in closing costs is going to take you 2 or 3 years.
1: Right.
2: So you have to consider that. So when you're buying real estate, you shouldn't be looking at it as a yearly investment. You should look at it as a long-term investment, 5 to 10 years. And I give everybody, and my father used to say this all the time, it'll be the number one investment in your portfolio, absent all the stocks you have and everything. Because why? Because it's somewhere you're going to live, and it costs you nothing to live there. It's property tax, obviously. But you have to pay to live somewhere. Why not a house that you own?
1: Yeah.
2: Right.
1: Yeah. I mean, and that's, you know, that's slightly different than investing, but it becomes an investment vehicle by default because you're putting that much money into it.
2: Exactly. But you have to buy in the right location. You know what I mean? You're not going to want to buy in a bad location where you're not going to see trends that there's appreciation because you like the way the house looks. More importantly, you should buy in a location where you feel that the invest. I remember I got offered a bunch of property over near Highland. And I said to myself, all these crappy houses. And I go, why would I buy these houses? They would have sold me the whole portfolio for like $200,000. I think there was like 10 houses. You know how much those houses, one of those houses right now is worth $200,000.
1: Oh, yeah. I mean, I
2: never saw it.
1: There's a couple places on the Bay that before the pandemic, I almost pulled the trigger on and I didn't. And I look at them now going, they're double, triple what they were 3 to 5 years ago or 10 years ago. Yeah. One right off of Schnackle Bay, you can see from your house. I literally walked it 3 times. Diane Miller was the listing agent. She kept like, Mike, you have to buy this. You have to buy this. And I didn't, and I regret it.
0: Well, I guess that wraps it up for this week.
1: Yep.

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3: A no-go for now. I'm Paul Stevens, Fox News. President Trump says the U.S. forces are ready to go, but he's telling the military to hold off now regarding Iran.
4: For now, the strikes against Iran have been called off. President Trump posted to Truth Social overnight, talking about the request that he received from Iran and other Middle Eastern countries to hold off any attack in that the perimeters of a deal has been agreed to. This would include the immediate, complete, and total opening of the Hormuz Strait and an end to Iran's nuclear threat. Reports do indicate that assurances were made by Iran's foreign minister, one of the country's top negotiators. Before the latest diplomatic breakthrough, Iran attacked additional vessels in the Strait of Hormuz late last week, causing damage to at least one tanker. The Iranians also launched fresh drone attacks at Kuwait.
3: Fox's Trey Yingst in Tel Aviv. Saudi Arabia reportedly asking the president to call off strikes out of concern its energy infrastructure could be targeted by Iran if the U.S. followed through. Iran, for its part, saying it was, quote, neither surprised nor passive, unquote, but it remains alert. Several wire fires chugging through the Pacific Northwest, causing smoke damage to darkened skies in the distance.
5: What we've seen out there across the western United States is dry conditions, breezy conditions, and at times some really hot conditions. Unfortunately, a lot of that's going to continue here as we move through this Sunday. And with that, some of that wildfire smoke has spilled itself down across the Intermountain West, falling down into areas like Texas and the Southern Plains. There could be some more wildfires today as those conditions stay dry across portions of central Montana and then stretching just towards the south, getting into Idaho, but wider across the area, all because of some of the heat we're seeing. Temperatures across the West, in some of these cases, could be record-breaking highs like Grand Junction, Colorado, where temperatures could top off as high as 105 degrees today.
3: And that is Fox Weather's Adam Klotz. Washington State Governor Bob Ferguson declaring a state of emergency. 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
6: From the WAIM 1180 newsroom, I'm Anthony Panasiewicz. The police are investigating a homicide on Clifford Avenue early this morning as a drive-by. Police say around 100 people were gathered at a gas station just east of North Street around 3:30 when a vehicle stopped in traffic had a passenger open fire through a window. 35-year-old Shakara Green was killed after being hit in the neck. Five other victims suffered non-life-threatening injuries. Police are investigating the shooting of a mail carrier in Rochester on Saturday. Police say the 58-year-old man was hit in the upper body while driving his mail truck near Canal and West Main Street. Nobody is in custody at this time. The mailman is expected to survive. In a fight between inmates at Orleans Correctional that sent one to the hospital is under investigation. Police say the injured man was transported to the local hospital, treated, and released back to the facility. He's expected to be okay, and officials are still investigating the cause. Your 13 WAIM Weather Authority forecast today, 76 for your high, frequent showers and thunderstorms. 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

0: I can say this with absolute conviction. We don't imitate. 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
5: 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Happy Friday. 800-941-SEAN if you want to be a part of the program. When I lived in New York, I left, you know, I've been gone now 3 years. I lived in Nassau County. And the county executive, the person in charge, the guy that was cutting taxes, you know, left, right, and sideways, and regulations, and, you know, really, really building out the economy, raising property values because of a lot of the moves he made. The guy that has turned the county more red than it has been in decades is a guy who's a friend of mine. His name is Bruce Blakeman, and he's now running for governor. And he's running on the idea that this madness, defund, dismantle, no bail, Mamdani's New York, Kathy Hochul does whatever Mamdani says, has got to stop. And, you know, it may be, just like in California, maybe New York's last chance to actually fix and solve and resolve the many problems created by you know, socialist government. Before we welcome my friend Bruce Blakeman to the show, and I really want this for my friends that I have in New York, I want a brand new opportunity to turn New York great again. It can happen, but you've got to get rid of the people that are running it because they absolutely suck, and their views are radical and extreme and insane. If you look at the map of New York after elections, it's mostly red, you know, with the exception of the five boroughs, New York City in particular, you know, where you have a population of about 9 million people with a budget higher than Florida, which has 23 million. And they, in Florida, they have better infrastructure. They have better law enforcement. They have, you know, they're always ranked number one or number two in schools, and everything's better, you know, more than twice the population, and they spend less money. It's insane. But this is Bruce Blakeman, and he's saying, when I'm governor, you know, I'll use the same approach that works so well in Nassau County. I know it worked well because I used to live there years ago.
6: Just like I did in Nassau County, where U.S. News and World Report named Nassau County the safest county in America, not New York State, in all of America. I know how to keep communities safe, and I'll do it.
5: All right, that was Bruce Blakeman, and he joins us now. He's the county executive of Nassau County. He's had incredible results for the people there. That was the county I lived in, and now running for governor. If the people in New York want to save their state, this may be their last opportunity. Bruce, welcome back to the program. It's great to have you. One thing that encourages me, I saw the latest poll that came out. I think it was Quinnipiac. Correct me if I'm wrong. It's like a 5-point race now, which on paper shouldn't exist in New York when you consider Democrats outnumber Republicans by such a massive margin.
7: Well, you know, Sean, and by the way, it's an honor to be on your show. You're a good friend, and we miss you in Nassau County. But New York State right now is in a death spiral. We have the most overtaxed state in America, worse than California. Our electric bills are 70% higher than the national average because of the green energy scam. And we have the most pro-criminal governor in the United States of America. And that's why people are leaving in droves, like yourself. That's why businesses are leaving. And this is the perfect storm for the Democratic Party. Between Mondami the Commie and Comrade Kathy, who are in league together and hell-bent on destroying our neighborhoods, destroying our state, destroying our economic development. Sean, we're 50 out of 50 states in economic outlook. I mean, that is a national embarrassment of the once great Empire State. And you mentioned energy costs. Our energy costs are 70% higher than the national average because of the green energy scam and because Kathy Hochul won't extract the natural gas that we have in abundance here in New York State. But in the meantime, she buys that same natural gas from Pennsylvania. It's insane. We could lower energy prices. We could create jobs, economic development, economic activity. Instead, we're giving all that money to Pennsylvania. It's the dumbest thing.
5: Well, there's a lot of dumb when it comes to New York, and it starts with defund, dismantle, no bail laws. You would have no part of that in Nassau County. You also fought and you drove down taxes and property taxes and any tax you can get your hands on to make Nassau County more affordable. The net result of that is home values went through the roof. Maybe I should have hung on to my home a year or two more, and I would have gotten a lot more money.
7: I'm sure you would have. So when I came into office, the average house price in Nassau County was $600,000. It's now $850,000. So think about it. In 4 years, we've been able to create wealth for people, equity in their homes, which for many people, the middle class, Sean, that's their biggest investment. So if you bought a home for $600,000 when I became county executive, you've created, and I've created, and I've helped you create $250,000 in equity for your families. But you know what? Mondami and Hochul want to take that away from you. They want an inheritance tax for all people. I cut taxes when I came into office by $150 million. I haven't increased taxes a penny in 4 years. I've hired 900 new law enforcement professionals. We live in a county that's larger than 8 states in population, and it's safe. It's a great place to live. I can do that for New York State. We can change the policies of this state, and we can make people happy again because they're miserable under Kathy Hochul. And Zohran Mamdani, he's anti-American, he's anti-Israel, he's anti-Semitic, and he's anti-Christian.
5: You know, look, when I left New York years ago, I didn't leave because of it was certainly on the list, taxes. That's not what the reason. It got to the point, executive or county executive, I'm so used to calling you Bruce. Can I just call you Bruce? Because you're a dear friend of mine. And we have so many mutual friends that adore you and are grateful for all the work you're doing, as I was and I am for my friends that are there. It got to the point in New York City that if I went into a restaurant, I mean, you read the room, and I'm telling you, like half the room was disgusted at my presence because they didn't like my politics. And I felt like I was putting people that I would take out to dinner in jeopardy by just being associated with me. And I'm like, I just can't live like this.
7: Well, that's the way it was. But I think you would get a different reception now because every day, Sean, I have...
5: No, never, by the way, never in Nassau County. And I had my restaurants, restaurants, you know, Chris and Tony's and Rothman's. And I mean, you know, honestly, there's so many places. If I don't mention them, they're going to get mad.
7: Well, we have the best restaurants in America in Nassau County. But

0: was that they loved America. You can't say that about the Democratic Party now. Zohra Mamdani hates America. AOC hates America. Darlisa Chevalier hates America. If you just listen to Zohra Mamdani's speech on July 4th on the 250th anniversary of our wonderful, beautiful country, he didn't have anything nice to say about it. So that's what's happened to the Democratic Party throughout the country, but particularly in New York State. They're anti-Semitic, they're anti-Christian, and they're anti-American. And common sense Democrats are beginning to realize that, and they're going to vote Republican for the first time.
1: 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More with New York gubernatorial candidate for governor, Bruce Blakeman, on the other side. 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

0: All right, we continue. He is the gubernatorial candidate for the state of New York. He can win this race. New York can be saved and transformed. This may be their last chance. Nassau County executive friend of mine, Bruce Blakeman, is with us. Look, I think that Chuck Schumer and Hakeem Jeffries, leaders, minority leaders in name only, their days are numbered because they're not radical enough. However, the silence is deafening when it comes to the radicals that have now taken over their party. In the case of your opponent, Kathy Hochul, she is a moral coward, and she is scared to death that Mamdani would turn against her, that AOC would turn against her. So she has no choice but to bow at the altar of their radicalism. And this is what New York State will be facing in November as a choice. And it's frustrating to me because she's not independent. And she's deathly afraid. She doesn't want to lose. She cares more about her own power than the people in New York. There are so many great options to get New York out of the mess that it's in. Natural gas is one of them. I think actually probably the main one of them would result in massive tax reductions. Look what Mamdani's proposing. We pay already a 40% death tax federally. We pay 10% in the state of New York. Florida, my state, has zero. And then Mamdani wants a 50% death tax just for New York City, five boroughs, and he would lower the threshold of the deduction from $7.5 million, which sounds like a lot to most people in the country, but in New York, it's not a lot, to $750,000. I don't even think you can get a closet to live in New York City for $750,000.
1: So Sean, you grew up in Franklin Square, not far from the border of Queens. I was in Queens a couple of weeks ago in a predominantly African-American area, middle class, single family and two family homes. And they were outraged by Mamdani's proposal to not only put in that death tax, which would take away all the equity that they wanted to leave to their families. They worked hard for it, but also he wanted to increase the property taxes. And they basically told me, we voted for Mamdani. He said he was going to make it more affordable. Now he wants to rob our children of their inheritance, and he wants to increase our property taxes. We're fed up, and Hochul's nowhere. She is completely subservient to Mamdani. So I'm telling you right now, I think that you're going to see African-American voters, you're going to see Latino and Hispanic voters, Asian-Americans, you're going to see common-sense Democrats along with...
0: You're also going to see Jewish Americans that have had it with him and his wife. Let me ask you this, and I asked Steve Hilton this question recently. The thing that I worry about is, I mean, look at what he did. He doxed Ken Griffin, Citadel. Ken Griffin was going to spend $6 billion investing in New York City. You know, then Mamdani plays his, you know, oh, let me dox a billionaire whose life is probably already being threatened a lot. And he says, you know what? I'm done. I'm taking my $6 billion. Wall Street South, and I'm telling you, from Miami to West Palm Beach, I live here. I'm telling you, is real. There are more employees. Every private equity company, every big bank, every investment firm, they're all in Florida or Texas. And there are more employees here than on Wall Street. It's over. They have pushed everybody out. And it's that the only thing I worry about is math. You know, did they push too many of us out that it's going to be that much harder for people like you and Steve Hilton to win?
1: You know what? In New York State, it's different because now so many Democrats, as I said, are fed up with their party. I know we're going to get a majority of the independent voters. We're going to get a very, very strong turnout with Republicans. They're fed up. But it's the common sense Democrats, the Daniel Patrick Moynihan Democrats, that may be a little bit more for a larger government, or they may feel that maybe we're spending a little bit too much on defense. They're liberals, but they love America. Daniel Patrick Moynihan loved America. I disagree with him on some policies, but he loved America. These people don't love America. They're anti-Semitic, anti-American, anti-Christian. Think about the fact that Zoran Mamdani, as a new mayor, couldn't find an hour, 1 hour of his time to go to the installation of a new archbishop of the Catholic Church, the largest religious group in New York City. He couldn't find an hour's time to do it. Left Little Italy, both of Little Italy's, the one in Arthur Avenue in the Bronx and the one in Lower Manhattan on Mott and Mulberry Street, off the immigration tourist map. left.
0: Yeah, but they added Uganda and they added Palestine.
1: Yeah, Little Palestine. Nobody knows where Little Palestine is. I've never heard of it before. But they took out Little Odessa. They took out Hell's Kitchen, where all the Irish immigrants came from. They took out Astoria, where the Greek immigrants came from, and Yorkville, where the German immigrants came from. And they are trying to change this state and this country by denigrating the prior immigrants who came here,
0: America. I'm looking at the clock. Let me ask you this. How can people get a hold of you and your agenda and everything else they want to know about you?
1: Sure. Go to BlakemanForNewYork.com, BlakemanForNewYork.com. 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Donate, volunteer, ask for a lawn sign, any support you can render. We're going to win this thing. We're going to take back our state, and we're going to make America better by doing so.
0: New York gubernatorial candidate, friend of mine, Bruce Blakeman, and I'm hoping and praying for my friends in New York that he wins this race. He can change. He can fix New York. I promise you, he can. It'll transform in less than 2 years. I promise you. All right, quick break. Right back. We'll continue.
2: 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That's all coming up.
0: I know the headlines move on, but the heartache and the aftermath of being hit by Iran and their proxies, you know, and the terror and the fight for survival, that does not go away. Iran, all these proxies continue to target Israel. Look what they're doing. They target densely populated areas. The result is a humanitarian crisis in Israel. People need the basics. 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And, you know, she says, quote, "It's hard these days, but I don't want to leave. 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
4: Fox News, I'm Ann Carrick. President Trump announced a pause in strikes on Iran because Iran agreed to the perimeters of a peace deal. Iranian media casting doubt on that claim.
5: Anytime that something comes out that they interpret as, well, if the world believes that, they're going to think that we're weak. They're going to think that we don't have this strength. They work to lie about it, to deny it, to say that it's not the truth. That's what takes place every time.
4: Florida Republican Representative Brian Mast. U.S. Environmental Protection Agency Administrator Lee Zeldin talking about new AI data center.
6: This ratepayer protection pledge is President Trump's leadership in ensuring that the parties involved in getting these data centers built structure the deal in a way where the people who live in that community, if they're going to see any movement in their bill, they're going to see it to go down, not up.
4: Critics worry about costs and rate increases for residents. 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

0: From the UAM 1180 newsroom, I'm Anthony Panasiewicz. Police are investigating a homicide on Clifford Avenue early this morning as a drive-by. Police say about 100 people were gathered just east of North Street around 3:30 this morning when a vehicle stopped in traffic had a passenger open fire through a window. 35-year-old Shakara Green was killed after being hit in the neck. Five other victims suffered non-life-threatening injuries. A Wayland man is still in guarded condition for serious injuries suffered in a motorcycle crash last night. Police say Charles Burpee was on County Road 36 near Naples when his bike hit a deer. He was mercy flighted to Strong and last listed in guarded critical condition. In a fight between inmates at the Orleans County Correctional that sent one to the hospital is still under investigation. Police say the injured man was transported to a local hospital, treated, and released back to the facility. He's expected to be okay, and officials are still investigating the cause. Your 13-WAM Weather Authority forecast today, frequent showers and thunderstorms. 76 for your high. 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
1: This is a Bloomberg Money Minute. It might not sound like the smartest career move, giving up a 9-to-5 to try to make it as a social media influencer, but some young workers have found a way to carve out a living without a huge following. Call them micro-influencers.
2: It's time to talk about how much money I made in February.
1: Anna Fenstermacher has about 33,000 followers on TikTok. She says she earned about $140,000 last year making content on top of her full-time gig in hospitality.
2: Saying these numbers out loud truly doesn't even feel real to me.
1: But six figures aren't unheard of, and it's part of a shift in how advertisers look at content creators. The marketing agency ATTN says micro-influencers get nearly three times the engagement as bigger names with more than a million followers. But there are risks. A five-figure brand deal isn't exactly a steady paycheck, and a few minutes of content can take hours of behind-the-scenes planning and editing. But for those influencers who found their niche,
2: anyone can be successful at this.
1: Nathan Hager, Bloomberg Radio.
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11: We learned so much about the reality of the Democratic Party and how much they were willing to compromise any stated principle or belief. Again, it's really that they pretend that things are important to them. They contend and want to claim that they have a monopoly on compassion. If they can blame a murder and highlight it and blow it up into a blame Republicans, blame ICE, blame police, blame Trump, then all of a sudden lives matter. Every weekend when people are shot and killed in cities like Chicago and other blue cities around the country, you ask them the name of people shot and killed. They don't know and they don't care because they can't weaponize it and they can't politicize it. And it's the same thing on a lot of principles. If they cared about believing women, the Me Too movement, maybe they would have paid attention when the New York Times wrote about the three women that claim that Graham Plattner, Mr. Nazi Tattoo, had made allegations that were very severe against them before one of the three actually went into more detail, and then that became a bridge too far. But everything else, including, you know, saying a hero American soldier has no right to live, or, you know, attacking a young girl on social media who's claiming she might be suicidal. No compassion, no heart, no soul. Or the fact that this weirdo is in a towel on a social media platform that is known for kids, and on other social media platforms that apparently facilitate infidelity, on top of every other issue, and calling the people of Maine that he wants to vote for him racist and stupid. The only thing stupid would have been if people voted for him. The guy, by the way, replacing him, as we've been telling you, is not much better. Anyway, so we have that race. Then we have six-gender Tallarico. And Tallarico is getting worse by the hour. I mean, it just gets worse and worse. You know, not only believes in six genders, wants a welcome mat at the border, doesn't want a border wall, wants a vegan campaign in the cattle state of Texas, doesn't believe in energy production in the cattle state of Texas, also is championing the rights of biological men to have access to abortion. I need explanations for a lot of these things. And, you know, Tallarico, you know, on top of everything, thinks God is non-binary. Okay, now you've got, you know, another case where you got this guy, El Sayed, who's been out campaigning with this guy, Hassan Piker. Hassan Piker is the guy that blamed America for 9/11. You know, now he's supporting AOC, saying she's the only Democrat that could win a general election in 2028, which is fine with me. Make her your candidate. No big deal. But now we have, you know, all these cuts as the primary now approaches. And this is now, well, first of all, the woman that's running against El Sayed is as nuts as he is. But put that aside for a minute. He's the front runner. And was asked about, you know, him himself saying people were sad over the death of the Iranian supreme leader, Ali Khamenei. Here's how he dodged and ducked and weaved.
4: The Ayatollah has killed tens of thousands of innocent Iranians, not to mention the proxies that Iran has funded that have killed innocent civilians all over the Middle East. Why were you worried about offending people who support the Ayatollah?
6: Jake, on a day where we're mourning the loss of two more service members in a war we never should have fought, I think all of us ought to step back and ask whether or not everybody in Michigan, frankly, everybody in America, shouldn't be sad about the fact that this president, backed by the prime minister of a foreign government, took us to a war we had no business fighting in. So yeah, I didn't want to comment on it then because it's a ridiculous pretext. And now you're asking me about the Ayatollah, who's dead, by the way. And you're not asking me about the service members who've died. You're not asking me about whether or not this war should have ever been fought. You're not asking me about whether or not the costs that are being borne by Michiganders in the tax dollars we pay or the gas prices that are insane right now are worth it. And so, look, let's have a conversation based in Michigan. I'm running for Senate in Michigan. And I think here in Michigan, all of us are probably sad about the fact that we went to war that we never should have fought. I'd rather our money be spent here.
11: Now, he's in the lead to be the Democratic nominee in the state of Michigan. Now, the person that's running in second place is as nutty, if not nuttier, than he is, as evidenced by, her name is Haley Stevens, by this comment. And it's just, all right, I can't see Michigan electing this. Listen.
7: I am going to be working on our behalf. I am going to be telling the stories on our behalf. And you better believe I'm going to be doing it with a little bit of joy, a little bit of enthusiasm, a little bit of energy, and a little bit of stick it to them. Because that's the Michigan way.
11: Stick it to them. That's the Michigan way. They got a lot of winners running here. Mike Rogers, former congressman, friend of the program, and the current Republican U.S. Senate candidate, will be running against one of these two lunatics. What's your reaction to both of them?
13: Sean, hey, thanks for having me on. Always a great job. Listen, the crazy train has gotten to Michigan. I mean, if you think about it, these two are on it. You have AOC has been here. You have Elizabeth Warren, who has been here campaigning for this nonsense. Bernie Sanders is here. Chris Van Hollen is here. I mean, when you think about the direction that they want to take the country, it's so dangerous. And that clips that you played of El Sayed, he is masterful at never answering a question. Never. And why is that? Because he wants to take private health insurance away from 225 million Americans and hand it to the government so you never get to see a doctor again or have choices again. They have all been there on an open border. This notion that he's now for a secure border, he always has an asterisk. Except for the people south of the border, their life is intolerable. So maybe we should work on getting him here. I mean, he's crafty in his fraudulent approach to just about everything. So listen, we think we're feeling pretty good. Of course, Haley Stevens has been wrong on everything from electric vehicle mandates. You know, we build cars here and we build gasoline cars and we have lots of parts suppliers, and making sure that the government picks your car for you is not a winner here. We've lost 30,000 manufacturing jobs under the Democrats. We've lost our education systems now down to 45th in the country. We have the highest utility rates in the Midwest, about 20% higher than the national average. I mean, they are wrong on everything. And they're in charge. They've been in charge in Lansing for a better part of a decade. And 32 years, we've had two Democrats taking these U.S. Senate seats. And it has been an absolute failure. So Democrats broke it. We're going to fix it. But, man, you got to pay attention to a guy that is as slippery as El Sayed. I've never heard him actually answer a question directly. He also came out and said, well, you could understand how a guy whose commander in Hezbollah was killed in the Israeli Hezbollah conflict would pack his cars from Dearborn, Michigan, pack his car up with explosives, drive it to inside a synagogue, crashed into the front door, tried to set it off to kill 140 children. And he said, well, you could see how he might feel that way about what's going on in the world. No, that's disqualifying to me. I think one of the key things here is you probably should like America if you're going to run for the United States Senate and represent the United States of America. It's not clear to me that he does. I just think the Democrats and all the energy all on the left is dangerous. And at Bernie Sanders and AOC and El Sayed rallies, they'll get 3,000 people in a place they shouldn't get 200. And so I think that's probably an important thing for us to take a look at and keep clued in on, if you will.
11: Well, I think you're bringing up an important point because he's had AOC and Grandpa Bernie out campaigning in multiple cities throughout Michigan. This is how I view the people of Michigan, just like I view the people of Wisconsin, just like I view the people of Pennsylvania, and many, many Americans all across the country. Hardworking, salt of the earth, you know, work hard, put in their 12, 14 hours a day, make their kids lunch every day or give money for lunch at school, go to church on Sunday, pay their taxes, obey the laws. In other words, the people that make the country great. I don't see the people of Michigan, you know, besides the small minority of radicals that are going to buy into, you know, what is now just flat out communism, socialism, Green New Dealism, defund the police-ism, open borders-ism, high taxes, et cetera. The people of Michigan have never been like that. How are they reacting, you know, when beyond the small percentage? Okay, you got a crowd of 3,000. You know, that's like 1% of primary voters, but they're the people that tend to show up during primaries. So, but that doesn't win them a general election. How are the people of Michigan reacting to AOC, Grandpa Bernie, Hassan Piker, campaigning with El Sayed?
13: I think they're all dismayed. And all the things you just talked about, Sean, remember, those were all on the ballot. Men and girls sports, the fact that these EV big green mandates that were, you know, telling you what kind of car to drive and how big your windows could be and how, you know, how to set your temperature by the government. All of those things, high taxes, they voted in support of the highest tax increase in the history of the country. And they were all for it.
14: they were opposed to, you know, 3 million Michigan families who work overtime getting a tax cut on their overtime. And so what our challenge here is to get the message out. Listen, they aren't any different. They haven't changed one bit from 2024. Matter of fact, they're just doubling down on it, and they're going to try to confuse the heck out of everybody. I'm for a secure border, except for all the people who are south of the border. They should have the right to come in. I mean, just think of that nuts, how nuts that statement is. And so what we're doing...
11: Oh, man, the guy's a lunatic. All right, quick break, right back. More with Michigan senatorial candidate Mike Rogers going up against lunatics in the state of Michigan. Then your calls on the other side this Friday, 800-941-SHAWN is a number as we continue.
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0: All right, we have U.S. senatorial candidate from the great state of Michigan going up against two absolutely lunatics on the Democratic side. Anyway, Mike Rogers continues with us. Your calls then coming up 800-941-SHAWN this Friday. You know, we've known each other, Congressman, and hopefully soon to be senator for a long time. And sure. You know, you're just a strong, steady, you know, voice of moderate conservatism. I mean, let's be real. And you're just a common sense conservative. And it's just amazing to me that this is what you are going to be facing come the fall. It's just pure madness. The only thing I'm going to say to the people of Michigan, you better take this very seriously. And everybody in Michigan needs to hear me. That if these people, these lunatics, these radical leftist, socialist, communists win, we know what their agenda is. I've gone through it ad nauseum on this program. This race is critical for the Senate in Michigan. The race in Maine is critical. The race in Iowa is critical. New Hampshire, Georgia, North Carolina, you know, six gender, Telefrico in Texas. These are critical races for the country. And honestly, I think in New Hampshire, I think you represent the greatest pickup opportunity for Republicans this cycle. And because I'd be hard pressed to believe that the people of Michigan would buy into this garbage.
1: I don't think they are. You know, a lot of people like to refer to us as the Rust Belt. We're the work belt here in Michigan. And you're right. People get up in the morning, just put their kids on the bus and go to work. And we build things here in Michigan. What they're selling is so antithesis to who we are in the state of Michigan. I do believe they're going to wake up, but we have to pay attention to it. This is a change election. The Democrats have had these two Senate seats for 32 years. They've had the better part of a decade, our state capitol, and it has been a disaster. Every metric that they have, we've done worse. Education, median wages down. Taxes is up, utility rates up. We have the highest auto insurance rates in the country, thanks to Democrats.
0: Well, let me just get this out because I'm running out of time. How do people get in touch with you?
1: Sir. Yeah, thanks, Sean. Rogers for Senate, R-O-G-E-R-S, F-O-R, Senate.com. And if you're out there and you believe we got to stop this rise in socialism, this is the place to invest. We'd love to have you on board. Go to Rogers for Senate. And we'd love to have you in this fight.
0: All right. Mike Rogers, thank you. This is an important race, maybe one of the most important. We will follow it closely. 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
19: President Trump says U.S. military still are ready to go. I'm Ann Carrick, Fox News. A massive wave of strikes on Iran halted for now. The president pausing strikes on Iran. Fox's Trey Yingst in Tel Aviv.
20: Overnight, President Trump posted on Truth Social saying that Iran and other Middle Eastern countries asked that he hold off any attack in that the perimeters of a deal have been agreed to. He went on to say this would include the immediate, complete and total opening of the Hormuz Strait and an end to Iran's nuclear threat. Reports do indicate that assurances were made by Iran's foreign minister, one of the country's top negotiators. Before the latest diplomatic breakthrough, Iran attacked additional vessels in the Strait of Hormuz late last week. At a cabinet meeting at Camp David on Friday, the president described his displeasure with the way the Iranians have negotiated while continuing destabilizing activity.
19: Saudi Arabia reportedly asked the president to call off the strikes, in part out of concerns for possible attacks on its energy infrastructure. Three people were killed, seven others injured in a Saturday afternoon shooting at the In-N-Out Burger in Twins Falls, Idaho. One of those killed was an employee at the restaurant.
21: Cell phone videos capture dozens of employees running from the building Saturday afternoon and the possible suspect carrying a long rifle. The police chief called it a chaotic scene, but has not yet identified the suspect or a potential motive.
22: The suspected shooter in this incident is deceased. He was nearby on the scene there, and we are working to try to ascertain his identity and the motivations behind that.
21: In a statement, In-N-Out President Lindsay Snyder confirmed at least one employee was killed in the shooting. She said, "My heart is broken. We lost one of our beautiful associates tonight. She was taking care of our most important asset, our customers, and her life was taken by a disgusting human who doesn't value the lives of others or his own."
19: Fox's Rebecca Castor reporting. 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

0: From the WAM 1180 newsroom, I'm Anthony Panasiewicz. The Rochester community is mourning a 14-year-old's death following her accidental shooting during a crowd-clearing operation. Zaniya Barr is not believed to have been the target of the shooting inside of a crowd on North Clinton Avenue. Three other people were injured in separate shootings overnight as police were moving up Clinton. No suspects are in custody at this time. Meanwhile, police are investigating a homicide on Clifford Avenue early this morning as a drive-by. Police say about 100 people were gathered at a gas station just east of North Street around 3:30 when a vehicle stopped in traffic had a passenger open fire through a window. 35-year-old Shakara Green was killed after being hit in the neck. Five other victims suffered non-life-threatening injuries. And a Wayland man is still in GARDA condition for serious injuries, suffered in a motorcycle crash last night. Police say Charles Burpee was on County Road 36 near Naples when his bike hit a deer. He was mercy flighted as strong and was last listed in guarded critical condition. Your 13 WAM Weather Authority forecast today, 76 for your high, frequent showers and thunderstorms. 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

0: can say this with absolute conviction. We don't imitate. We're a model for others. We have people coming from all over the United States and around the globe to look at what California is doing.
1: There's a certain reckoning that we are going to have with the global world order as it exists today and the way that it fundamentally will have to shift going forward.
2: 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Benjamin Netanyahu is not welcome in New York City.
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1: All right, thanks, Scott Shannon. Hour 2, Sean Hannity Show, 800-941-SEAN if you want to be a part of the program. So the Interior Secretary and the Interior Department has released major updates on coal potentially beneath federal lands. As the president has pointed out again and again and again and again, we don't need the Strait of Hormuz. We don't. We don't need any energy from any country. When it comes to coal, when it comes to natural gas, when it comes to oil, we are an energy dominant country. We are now a net exporter of energy. And with that said, we still, you know, want the world to have the free flow of oil at market prices. Anyway, here to go through all of the challenges, obviously, is, you know, we ping pong back because you got these lunatics in Iran, that don't want a peace deal, that, you know, every time we get close to a peace deal with one group of moderates, that want one, then you got all the hardliners that come in, loyal to the former Supreme Leader, Ali Khamenei, come in and they want to just disrupt the process. Do I think they're stupid? No. Do I think they're evil? Yes. Anyway, here to weigh in, a friend of the program, longtime friend, and he's Secretary of the Interior, Chairman of the National Energy Dominance Council, Doug Burgum, is back with us. Sir, how are you?
2: Sean, great to be with you.
1: You know, to the extent that you can explain America's energy position, I just think it's important for Americans to know. I know people get upset, you know, the Iranian conflict. You know, every single person that I spoke to in the know that would have access to intelligence that I don't have access to will only tell me one thing. When it came to Midnight Hammer, Epic Fury, and preventing Iran from becoming a nuclear power, the president had no choice. They use almost the same verbiage. So knowing that the president has been clear about that, he took action no other president would before him. The world is a safer place, but there's been an impact on oil markets. Explain America's situation and explain it versus the world markets.
2: Well, first of all, Sean, you're absolutely right. President Trump having the courage and the leadership, because think of Iran. There's 90 million people in Iran that are being held hostage by this, you know, rogue regime, which is essentially a terrorist group now running the country. A terrorist group with a nuclear weapon can hold the whole world hostage, not just the Strait of Hormuz. And, you know, President Trump, you know, said recently, he said, you know what you call a terrorist group with a nuclear weapon? You call them sir. Like, where do you want the money delivered, sir? I mean, it's just a brilliant short insight into what would happen. So President Trump essentially has stopped World War III, stopped nuclear proliferation by stopping the Iranians from the Iranian regime and a terrorist group from having a nuclear weapon. How was he able to do that? Well, he's able to do it with our military, but he's also able to do it because the day that he took office, he declared an energy emergency and said, look, you've got to go 180 degrees opposite of the Biden administration on energy. The Biden administration had a export ban on LNG, liquid natural gas. Russia would have been supplying funding. They were funding their war with sales of LNG, you know, into Europe. Now we've displaced two-thirds of that. The United States has become the largest exporter of LNG in the world. We're the largest producer of oil in the world. We have the most secure and the lowest-priced energy in the world. And, again, thanks to President Trump, energy dominance means affordability, prosperity at home. It means peace abroad. It means that we have enough energy for ourselves and to sell to our friends and allies so they can stop buying from people like Russia or like Iran. Iran is funding 24 terror groups. They're running out of payroll money now that they've been cut off. So President Trump, you know, 1-2 punch, is energy dominance lead with that and then take the military action. And then you throw in Venezuela, and where we took a sanctioned adversary, turned him into a strategic ally in 44 minutes, again, thanks to his courage as commander-in-chief and our brilliant and brave military. And all of that Venezuelan oil flowing to the Gulf of America refineries, again, helping keep prices down here at home and shifting the geopolitics of energy from the Middle East to the Western Hemisphere. This is going to be a generational change. President Trump is going to go down in history for really having reshaped the economy and the security of the whole world. And he's just done it just in 18 months.
1: Mr. Secretary, you brought up a very key point, and I was going to get to it, and that is, if we look at the world oil reserves, number one in the world is Venezuela. Number two would be the USA. Now, with this newly established relationship with Venezuela and the refineries that they need within the United States to keep the free flow of oil out of their country, we now have the ability to be energy dominant, self-sufficient, and can help other countries, even allied countries, even Western Europe, for example, with liquefied natural gas. My question is this. Why is it with that scenario, why are American prices impacted by world markets? Is it just a factor of how the system is designed?
2: Well, it is a factor that global prices are set by global supply and demand, not local supply and demand. And so we are influenced by it. But for the most part, you know, we're insulated here. The WTI price is in which is West Texas Intermediate, is often 10% or 15% below what the global price is. So we're already benefiting from that. But we do have some exceptions. I mean, California, crazily, when we could supply all the oil and all the gas that they need, California, at the time of this recent conflict with that began in February, was importing over 60% of their oil and refined products from overseas. And so California was the one state, I'll exclude Hawaii because they're an island in the middle of the Pacific, but California was dependent on Strait of Hormuz imports. The number one import coming into California was from Iraq, which all their oil has got to come through the strait. So the policies there, where they used to have 38 refineries and now they're down to, they were 8 and 7 and 6, it's self-inflicted policies that are driving the prices up in some of the states, which then, of course, affect big states like California and New York, which have European-style energy fantasy policies are driving up the average price that's reported across the whole country. But if you want to save money on gas at the tank, the recent study that we just did was if you fill up your tank in a state that's controlled by I'll call them a red state legislature or state legislature, if you fill up there versus a blue state legislative state, you're paying 50 cents less a gallon today because of policies. So policies are driving prices up. President Trump's policies are driving prices down.
1: You know, it's kind of amazing. And, you know, I'm not fond of Gavin Newsom. I know he thinks and he dreams he's going to be president. That New Hampshire poll last week did not bode well for him. AOC leading the pack, Pothole Pete number two, and he's down in the single digits with Kamala Harris and a few other people. And yet they have the highest gas prices, highest income taxes, highest sales taxes, highest poverty rate, and the highest homelessness rate. They have chased out, because they have on the

0: the national, federal level?
1: Well, for starters, I'm sure they could drop the price of gasoline by over a dollar immediately, because there has been times, even during the Biden administration, where the lowest prices in California were higher than the highest prices in any of the other lower 48 states. So, again, self-inflicted. You mentioned a number of things that they're that California's got the highest in. I'll tell you, one thing they are leading in is they are leading the nation in out-migration. As you said, I mean, they're making the place unaffordable to live, and Silicon Valley is picking up and leaving. They can move, and Hollywood may still be, you know, they may still have their award ceremony in L.A., but nobody's making movies in California anymore. So they're cutting off, you know, two of their mainstay industries, and agriculture is a big part of California. These high prices of energy are really hard on farmers and ranchers, and they used to be an oil-producing state. They were the Kuwait of the jazz age, as one writer cleverly said, because back in the 1920s, they were one of the largest oil producers in the world. In recent history, they've been the number two or number three oil producing state in the nation. And now they produce one tenth of what gets produced out of my home state of North Dakota. They've killed off their oil and gas industry, to save the planet, supposedly. And in the process, they're just inflicting, economic pain on their own citizens, and really not doing anything for the environment, because the U.S. produces energy cleaner, safer, smarter than anywhere else in the world. Anytime we shut down a mine or shut down oil and gas production in our U.S. and you ship it overseas, that's bad for the environment, bad for American taxpayers, bad for affordability, bad for our economy. It's a false trade-off, and they've been chasing it for decades, and under President Trump, that's going to end.
0: You know, I'm so glad you took this position. I don't think there's anybody more qualified than you to be in this position. And as always, Doug Burgum, we appreciate your time, your hard work, and letting people know the facts, the truth that so many people don't know about. Thank you, sir, for being with us. We really appreciate you being here today. 800-941-SHAWN, our number, if you want to be a part of the program. We are in the swamp. We're in Washington, D.C. I will be speaking at the memorial service for Senator Lindsey Graham tomorrow at the National Cathedral. I want to tell you all something. You're all excited. 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

0: get to Derek. Hit our phones, 800-941-SHAWN, our number. Derek's in Colorado. Derek, welcome to our nation's capital, the swamp. What's going on?
1: Hey, thanks, Sean. It's nice to talk with you. I was just listening to you on Friday and thinking about what you were talking with potential, you know, governor, hopefully Republican governor in New York. And I'm from New York originally, lived in Florida as well. And I just wanted to point out, you were talking about schools in New York. You know, back when I was going to school to be a teacher, New York had the best school system, the best teacher preparation in the country under the conservative leadership of George Pataki. And, you know, and when New York shifted away from the conservative leadership, the education shifted. And then in Florida, at the same time, we had Jeb Bush, who was taking over and making changes, and that education has remained under, you know, conservative values. And as you look at that, you know, they have swapped places. Florida is now one of the best. New York is one of the worst. And the only thing that we have in common is either the absence of conservative leadership or the presence of conservative leadership. And so if people in New York want better for their children, then it's probably time to start voting for better for their children. Now, it's just my observation.
0: This is my observation. I'm going to take it even a step further. Bruce Blakeman would save the state of New York just by changing their energy policies alone. We were just talking to Doug Burgum. There's more liquefied natural gas. By the way, ask the state of Pennsylvania, ask Linda State, that there is literally billions of dollars available in New York that would solve probably over just a short period of time all of their financial problems. And it would lower their taxes, and it would prevent the mass migration. It would do a lot of things. And unfortunately, it's never going to happen, and this may be New York's last shot. You better elect Bruce Blakeman or forget it. And the same goes out in California. You better elect our good friend Steve Hilton or forget it. I don't see in the future anything other than more people leaving, and there's no incentive for people to stay. And it's sad because I have a lot of friends in New York and I don't want to see them suffer anymore. I'll tell you what their future is. It's going to be a wealth tax. There's going to be an exit tax. What's an exit tax? And on top of raising the death tax, which already is very high in New York. And if Mamdani has his way, the 100% of your net worth is going to be taxed again, money you've already been taxed before. So I'm just telling you, all of this, an exit tax would result in you move to another state. They still want a piece of your income taxes. And trust me, if you think it can't happen, you're wrong. That's how crazy, as I've been pointing out, and I'll do more on this in the next hour, how crazy these left-wing radical, you know, DSA members, really they're communists, are. They're outright saying it. Maybe it's worth going back and playing it again in the next hour. You know, this co-chair of the DSA on with Shannon Bream this weekend, it should shock the conscience and awaken every American that believes in the American dream, that believes that America should be a free country, that believes in the cause of liberty and freedom, that believes that, you know, every human being got talent from God, and that talent comes out through being nourished through a good education and good parenthood and finding your God-given talents. It has led to the greatest wealth creation in the history of mankind, and they will destroy all of it. Why? Because they want the power. All right, we're in our nation's capital. News roundup, information below the hour. Next, as we continue from the swamp, straight ahead.
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5: News. I'm Carmen Roberts. President Trump hits the brakes on plans for a major attack on Iran.
6: Overnight, President Trump posted on Truth Social saying that Iran and other Middle Eastern countries asked that he hold off any attack in that the perimeters of a deal have been agreed to.
5: Fox's Trey Yingston, Tel Aviv. Today, Qatar mediators presented Iran with a fresh proposal to open the Strait of Hormuz. Three people were killed, seven injured. Some critically during a shooting yesterday at the In-N-Out Burger in Twin Falls, Idaho.
7: In a statement, In-N-Out President Lindsay Snyder confirmed at least one employee was killed in the shooting. She said, "My heart is broken. We lost one of our beautiful associates tonight."
5: Fox's Rebecca Castor, the gunman is also dead. 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

0: From the WAM 1180 newsroom, I'm Anthony Panasowitz. Police are investigating a homicide on Clifford Avenue early this morning as a drive-by. Police say around 100 people were gathered at a gas station just east of North Street around 3:30 when a vehicle stopped in traffic had a passenger open fire through a window. 35-year-old Shakara Green was killed after being hit in the neck. Five other victims suffered non-life-threatening injuries. Police are investigating the shooting of a mail carrier in Rochester on Saturday. Police say the 58-year-old man was hit in the upper body while driving his mail truck near Canal and West Main Street. Nobody is in custody at this time. The mailman is expected to survive. In a fight between inmates at Orleans Correctional that sent one to the hospital is under investigation. Police say the injured man was transported to the local hospital, treated, and released back to the facility. He's expected to be okay, and officials are still investigating the cause. Your 13 WAM Weather Authority forecast today, 76 for your high, frequent showers and thunderstorms. 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
1: This is a Bloomberg Money Minute. It might not sound like the smartest career move, giving up a 9-to-5 to try to make it as a social media influencer, but some young workers have found a way to carve out a living without a huge following. Call them micro-influencers.
2: It's time to talk about how much money I made in February.
1: Anna Fenstermacher has about 33,000 followers on TikTok. She says she earned about $140,000 last year making content on top of her full-time gig in hospitality.
2: Saying these numbers out loud truly doesn't even feel real to me.
1: But six figures aren't unheard of, and it's part of a shift in how advertisers look at content creators. The marketing agency ATTN says micro-influencers get nearly three times the engagement as bigger names with more than a million followers. But there are risks. A five-figure brand deal isn't exactly a steady paycheck, and a few minutes of content can take hours of behind-the-scenes planning and editing. But for those influencers who found their niche,
2: anyone can be successful at this.
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13: All right, 25 now till the top of the hour, 800-941-SEAN, our number if you want to be a part of the program. Well, Elon Musk, arguably one of the smartest guys in the world. You can't deny it. Look what he's working on. Look what he did with Tesla. Look what he's doing with robots. Look what he's doing with Neuralink. You can't deny it. I use Grok every single day. I use artificial intelligence every single day. I urge all of you, if you're not using it, I don't care what your age is. I believe in lifelong learning. You can learn to do it very quickly and you'll be amazed at what it can do. He said whether people like it or not, it is clear there's no stopping the AI freight train now barreling towards some kind of final destination. The data centers are being built. Automation is ready and it's nibbling away at jobs and governments and so on and so forth. Big change is coming. Now, for a lot of people, the debate is ongoing, and you've got optimists and you've got pessimists, and then you got people that I trust and believe in that I think know more than the average person. But the only thing that I can tell you is it's not the future, because the future is happening right now, even if you're not involved in it yet. That's why I'm urging all of you to get involved in it. And, you know, Elon said in this interview, he said the future is going to be very, very different from the past. There's no analogy, he says, there's no metaphor that will illustrate the magnitude of change that we are going to experience here. He was speaking to The Economist, first sit-down interview since SpaceX's, you know, IPO, the world's first trillionaire. He believes that within just a few years, AI will exceed human intelligence, that there could be as many as 1 billion humanoid robots. We know Tesla has been building out robots. I watch every new iteration, every generation that comes out every year. It is more impressive every year. It is. You will have most of Americans, like the Model T, you will have a robot that will cut your lawn, clean your dishes, you know, vacuum your floors and do mundane tasks that you do on an everyday basis. He believes that it will exceed all of this. And he said there really won't be anything that AI won't be able to do better than humans apart from being human. He says, I think AI may exceed the sum of human intelligence in around 5 years. The most likely outcome is an age of amazing abundance where anyone can have anything that you can think of. He said this may sound preposterous to many people. He said there are things that might derail it, like a massive global thermonuclear war. He's not wrong about that, but assuming there's not World War III, he thinks we're headed for an age of amazing abundance. And then he even took it a step further. Now, I'm not taking this advice. I'm always a believer, you know, be the master of your own destiny. But he said, I would predict the economy's probably twice its current size in about 5, maybe 6 years, because you're going to hit a doubling period where the economic output is increasing so fast. He told that to Forbes in May. He said, you know, he also previously declared that savings for retirement is now pointless. That's where I'm parting ways. You know what? Be the master of your own destiny. Keep saving. Keep putting money away, planning to be independent. He said, but don't worry about squirreling money away for retirement in like 10 or 20 years. He says it's not going to matter. You won't need to save for retirement. If any of the things that we've said are true, saving for retirement, he says he believes will become irrelevant. Now, these are profound statements. They're not made by a dumb person. And you got to pay attention when smart people talk, whether you agree or disagree. Do your own due diligence. I'm not telling you what to do. I'm urging you to be independent and embrace freedom. OpenAI is now saying AI technology acted on its own in an unprecedented hack of another company. Now, let me place Sam Altman talking about OpenAI and the security risks.
8: We are soon heading into a world where a lot of the AI safety problems that people have traditionally talked about are going to be recast as AI security problems in different ways. I also think that given how capable these models are getting, if we want to be able to deploy them for wide use, the security problems are going to get really big. You mentioned many areas that I think are super important to figure out. Adversarial robustness in particular seems like it's getting quite serious. One more that I will mention that you touched on a little bit, but just it's been on my mind a lot recently. There's two things that people really love right now that taken together are a real security challenge. Number one, people love how personalized these models are getting. So ChatGPT now really gets to know you. It personalizes over your conversational history, your data you've connected to it, whatever else. And then number two is you can connect these models to other services. They can go off and like call things on the web and, you know, do stuff for you that's helpful. But what you really don't want is someone to be able to exfiltrate data from your personal model that knows everything about you. And, you know, humans, you can kind of trust to be reasonable at this. If you tell your spouse a bunch of secrets, you can sort of trust that they will know in what context what to tell to other people. The models don't really do this very well yet.
13: All right, joining us now to weigh in is Nate Sorys is with us, the president of the Machine Intelligence Research Institute, the MIRI, the world's leading AI safety research organization, ex-engineer for Google, Microsoft, smart guy. For the past two decades, he's been researching the catastrophic risk of AI and the challenge for making it behave as intended. He's also the best-selling author of the New York Times. If anyone builds it, everyone dies. Why superhuman AI would kill us all. That's a scary scenario. Anyway, Nate, thank you for being here. You're a lot smarter than I am. I like to listen to smart people, different perspectives. What's your take?
14: You know, I think we didn't really bury the lead with the book title.
13: By the way, you were very subtle in that book title.
14: Yeah. Yeah. You know, you gotta, sometimes you gotta lay it out for people and let them make the last steps on their own. But, yeah, it's like you said, we've seen, an unprecedented cyber attack from OpenAI where AIs that they were, giving a test to broke out of the testing environment and hacked a separate company on their own initiative. That is sort of a warning sign about how we don't know how to make these AIs care about us. You know, you spoke about Elon Musk saying we could have an age of abundance. We certainly could if we knew what we were doing with this AI technology. But even Elon said he thinks that there's a 20% chance that this kills us all completely. I think that that number is a bit low because I think that we're rushing into this recklessly, as evidenced by cases like these AIs breaking out of OpenAI and running their own cyber attack. And those AIs were running around for a week before OpenAI even noticed.
13: What is your advice to, say, the average person? Like a year or two ago, I was not immersed in AI. There's not a day that goes by that I don't use it anymore. I use it to research everything. But for people that have been reluctant, resistant, that really don't understand, it's not the future, it's the present moment. And it's only going to get more deep, more profound, and it will intrude in more people's lives than I think people imagine. It's intruding in ways they don't even know now. What is your message to them?
14: That's right. I would say that there's two messages, because there's sort of two different parts of AI to look at. There's one part to look at where the AI is today. And, you know, these AIs are going to keep on, like you said, they're going to keep on getting more involved in our lives. I think it's good to at least use them enough to know what they can do. I see a lot of people saying, oh, AI will never be able to solve this problem or think in that way, when that was true 3 years ago, but it's already false today. And so it's important to understand where the tech is. It's only going to become more integrated into our lives. And that's sort of one issue about where the AIs are today, the sort of chatbots that we're seeing today. Then there's this separate issue, which is the companies racing to make these smarter and smarter AIs. And we're already seeing that they don't have the ability to make those AIs care about us, to make those AIs do what they want. The AI that broke out of OpenAI's secure enclosure, those AIs surely knew that they were not supposed to do this. They could have answered that question that they were not supposed to do this. We've also seen cases of, you know, wrongful death lawsuits where OpenAI's AIs will encourage somebody to commit suicide. And that's, again, a case where the AIs know they're not supposed to do this. And the reasons why they do it are somewhat complicated. This is a result of how we train them. But we can't make these AIs act just as we want. We can't make them care about us. And that matters with whether we keep making smarter and more powerful AIs that don't care about us. Those AIs don't exist yet. And my advice to everyday people is that we all need to not race into that because, you know, the AIs today are a separate issue from the AIs of tomorrow that could be much more dangerous. And somehow we need to all not rush off that cliff.
13: All right, quick break. We'll come back more with Nate Sorys on the other side. It's 800-941-SHAWN, our number. Also, Doug Burgum will join us coming up straight ahead as well. As we continue, we're in our nation's capital. We're in D.C., and we'll get to your calls coming up, 800-941-SHAWN, straight ahead.
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13: All right, we continue now about the incredible rise and the dramatic changes that are happening in the now, not the future, as it relates to AI. Nate Sorese is with us, the president of the Machine Intelligence Research Institute, also New York Times bestseller. If anyone builds it, everyone dies. Why superhuman AI would kill us all. Pretty chilling thought. So tell me what you do with this individually. I mean, you've obviously studied this. It's become your life's mission in many ways, as defined by your number one New York Times bestselling book. You're more on the pessimistic side. Do you see an optimistic side? For example, if you look at Hiroshima and Nagasaki, you know, from that moment forward, the world changed. And then there was always a fear, you know, remember kids in the 50s would, you know, have to go under their desks for, you know, God forbid a nuclear war would break out. Not that it would do them any good, I think, under their desk. However, there's a lot of fear associated with this. An opportunity, I guess, with everything because of human nature, the propensity to do good and the propensity for evil. I mean, but then you have this whole other component, which this thing can act on its own, even if you don't want it to, which is a little scary.
14: Yeah, absolutely. You know, I think it's definitely a tricky situation. I would say that my book title starts with if. My book title, you know, I'm not here saying that AI will end us. I'm here saying that this is a dangerous technology, and sort of just like nuclear weapons, a lot of people feared the nuclear apocalypse, and it didn't happen. At least it hasn't happened yet. And the reason it didn't happen is not that nukes turned out to be fake. It's not that they were all hype. A nuclear bomb really can level a city. But what happened is the world said, hey, we're not going to go there. We're not going to race towards arms proliferation. We're not going to use these weapons in war, even though they would be very decisive in war. And that doesn't mean giving up on the nuclear technology completely. We still have power plants. We have the versions that we know how to keep safe and the versions that we fully understand that are not these sort of runaway explosive devices. We could do something similar with AI, where we keep a lot of AI. We keep AI for medical technology. We keep AI for useful ways of improving the economy. We could even keep AI in weapons. I'm not saying we shouldn't use this militarily or that we should fall behind other countries. And, you know, it's probably good to have robots on the front line instead of human souls on the front line. But we can do all that while not racing to the brink on these super intelligent machines that don't do what we say and don't care about us. Those are sort of two different battles. And so, you know, we can do this just like we did with nuclear and try and keep all the good stuff while avoiding this sort of death race off a cliff.
13: So what is the extent to which you know, is this now your purpose in life? Is this your passion in life? Is this your full-time vocation in life?
14: I mean, it's definitely my vocation in the sense that, you know, I wrote a book on it. I spent over 10 years sort of trying to research on the technical side. How do we make AIs that care about us? There's a lot of, you know, interesting mathematical and computer science problems, which I sort of worked on for a while. 10 years ago, it looked like we had a lot more time in AI. 10 years ago, people said it would take 50, if not 500 years to get to the point we are today. And so, you know, I was on the team that was trying to sort this out before we ran out of time. And now it looks like we're running out of time. And so I'm doing my best to warn the world here. And it's what I'm doing right now. It's not really what I hope to be doing. I sort of prefer to be behind a whiteboard or working on technical problems rather than talking to millions. No offense. But the world seems to need it right now. And so we need the message, and I'm doing my best to alert people to the danger.
13: Well, we really appreciate you being with us. Nate Sorese, thank you for being with us. We really appreciate it, Nate. And we'll have you back as time goes on, because this is a topic everyone's going to have to pay attention to. Listen, if you find yourself struggling financially, look, I've been there. 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
13: 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I know the headlines move on, but the heartache and the aftermath of being hit by Iran and their proxies, you know, and the terror and the fight for survival, that does not go away. Iran, all these proxies continue to target Israel. Look what they're doing. They target densely populated areas. The result is a humanitarian crisis in Israel. People need the basics. They need food and water and shelter and clothing and medications. And that's where our friends at the International Fellowship of Christians and Jews are needed. 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There's a recent Hezbollah drone attack in one city, the home of a widow earlier this year. She was trapped inside by the blast. And, you know, she says, quote, "It's hard these days, but I don't want to leave. Please help." Just go to their website, prayifcj.org. 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

0: Wildfires rage in the Pacific Northwest. I'm Carmen Roberts, Fox News. Thousands of families have evacuated as fast-moving wildfires tear through the eastern Washington state, and the National Guard has joined the fight.
1: It's a tragedy what we're seeing over there. I think when the sun sets and the sun rises in the morning, I think we're going to be in shock to see some of the scenes that that emerge out of there.
0: Washington National Guard General Gent Walsh on Fox News. And fires are also burning in Oregon and Washington State, and three major fires burning around Spokane destroyed at least 600 structures, threatened others, and have left thousands of customers without power. Washington Governor Bob Ferguson has declared a statewide emergency and a burn ban as that devastation continues to unfold. Just as another U.S. strike on Iran appeared imminent, President Trump hit the brakes. He says his Gulf allies pressed him to pursue talks. Fox's Trey Yingst is in Tel Aviv.
2: Overnight, President Trump posted to Truth Social saying that Iran and other Middle Eastern countries asked that he hold off any attack in that the perimeters of a deal has been agreed to. He went on to say this would include the immediate, complete, and total opening of the Hormuz Strait and an end to Iran's nuclear threat. Reports indicate that assurances were made by Iran's foreign minister, one of the country's top negotiators. Secretary Rubio told Fox News that while these negotiations unfold, the regime must change their behavior.
3: The regime has to change. You may not have a regime change, but the regime has to change. The Iranian regime traditionally has been expeditionary. In essence, their view is they don't want to just govern Iran. They want to govern the region.
2: We have been here before, the Iranians saying that they want a deal, and then the war resumes.
0: And in other news, we have about 4,400 flight attendants at Canada's second largest airline who went on strike today at WestJet. 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
5: From the WAM 1180 newsroom, I'm Anthony Panasiewicz. The Rochester community is mourning a 14-year-old's death following her accidental shooting during a crowd-clearing operation. Zanaya Barr is not believed to have been the target of the shooting inside of a crowd on North Clinton Avenue. Three other people were injured in separate shootings overnight as police were moving up Clinton. No suspects are in custody at this time. Meanwhile, police are investigating a homicide on Clifford Avenue early this morning as a drive-by. Police say about 100 people were gathered at a gas station just east of North Street around 3:30 when a vehicle stopped in traffic had a passenger open fire through a window. 35-year-old Shakara Green was killed after being hit in the neck. Five other victims suffered non-life-threatening injuries. And a Wayland man is still in guarded condition for serious injuries suffered in a motorcycle crash last night. Police say Charles Burpee was on County Road 36 near Naples when his bike hit a deer. He was mercy flighted to Strong and was last listed in guarded critical condition. Your 13 WAM Weather Authority forecast today, 76 for your high, frequent showers and thunderstorms. 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
8: The Dodgers have landed two-time Cy Young Award winner Tarik Skubal from the Tigers for three minor league prospects. Skubal is the first reigning back-to-back Cy Young Award winner traded midseason. NFL news, 49ers wide receiver Ricky Pearsall will undergo season-ending knee surgery in the next couple of weeks. In the WNBA, the LA Sparks trading all-star Kelsey Plum to the Phoenix Mercury. I'm Trey Bender.
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0: give me sort of a true or false on these. Abolish the Senate.
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0: Okay. Replace the presidency and Supreme Court as we now know them.
1: Yep.
0: Abolish ICE.
1: Absolutely.
0: Abolish borders and give amnesty to anyone currently in the U.S. illegally.
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0: Defund the Pentagon.
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0: Abolish prisons, at least in large part.
1: Yeah, again, that as part of a long-term program, yeah.
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2: All right, news roundup and information overload hour. Our toll-free telephone number is 800-941-SEAN. If you want to be a part of the program, in a moment we'll be joined by Aaron Seary. He's a managing partner of Seary and Glimstad and author of Vaccines Amen, The Religion of Vaccines, a close confidant to Health and Human Services Secretary RFK. He's been on a lot of big podcasts. Apparently, Joe Rogan is a big fan. Remember when Rogan got COVID? Remember, he came back, he was healthy, and he said to the world, we threw everything at it. Monoclonal antibodies, they tried hydroxychloroquine. Again, a lot of studies in the aftermath, taken early, it mitigated symptoms, starting with the Henry Ford Hospital study and many others thereafter. I never did see a study on ivermectin. You know, some people swore by it, but there was no downside that I saw. I never read anything about a downside. And for example, when I first got COVID, I got the alpha strain. Didn't talk about it at the time. Didn't miss a day of work. I was tired, but that was about it. And I took HCQ, and I took, what else did I take, Linda? Vitamin D, vitamin C. I took a Z-Pack.
3: You took zinc.
2: Zinc. Yeah, you had me sucking on those horrible zinc tablets all day.
3: That's
2: long.
3: Because they're a good carrier of good things like HCQ and ivermectin.
2: Okay, so I just kicked all of my staff out of my home studios at the time, and I worked alone. Although Sweet Baby James got yelled at on more than one occasion for breaking protocols and actually walking in the room. I mean, I screamed at him so loud, I nearly lost my voice. I'm like, what part of stay? Why are you laughing? What part of stay out of this room do you not understand? Last thing I would ever want is to infect somebody else, you know, with COVID. Didn't want that to happen, especially him, because he doesn't take the best care of himself like he should. But anyway, I want to play, if I can, Dr. Fauci. I'm happy to testify before any congressional oversight committee. I have nothing to hide. This was in 2022.
4: Well, if I become a punching bag, I'm a punching bag, but I am very happy to testify before any congressional oversight committee. I have nothing to hide. I can explain and validate everything that I've done. So, you know, it's going to be inconvenient if they actually are out there essentially threatening to make my life miserable. But I'm going to do what I need to do, and that is cooperate fully because we have nothing to hide at all.
2: 111 times he pled the fifth. He has nothing to hide. All right. So now we welcome to the program Aaron Seary, and author of Vaccines Amen, The Religion of Vaccines, close confidant on RFK. And he's been a guest, I guess, on Rogan. Do you remember when they did this to Rogan? You know, I don't know Joe Rogan. I think he does a very interesting podcast sometimes. You know, I don't think he's as political as I am by any stretch. But he has a lot of interesting people like you on there. And he's big into health, wellness, fitness, nutrition, longevity, which I'm very into. And you know, you think that people would be gracious and say, oh, I'm glad whatever you did worked. Glad you're healthy. Glad you're back on the air. Congratulations. And he's sharing with his audience the experience he went through. I refused to share it because everyone was in the media, the left-wing media was demanding that I tell everybody my status. So I'm like, you know what? Screw you. It's none of your business. I'm not telling you anything. And I just never understood that. Can you explain it?
5: You'd have to get into the workings of the government and why they do the things the way they do them. And, you know, you cover it all the time. They often don't make sense, or they're driven by interests of those who don't have the best interests of the American public at heart. But the main thing that Rogan, you know, talked about was taking ivermectin. And if you recall, he got attacked for supposedly using a horse dewormer, even though ivermectin, was the person who invented it, won the Nobel Prize, and it's one of the most commonly used medicines in the world. what I understand.
2: That was such a big lie that it was a horse, what do they call it, a horse tranquilizer, a horse something, I don't remember.
5: Ivermectin is used as an antiparasitic, so they also do use it with horses. But you want to hear an amazing fact about ivermectin, or that was reported in a book by Pierre Corey called The War on Ivermectin. There were 80 lawsuits that were brought to seek an injunction to force the hospital to administer ivermectin. In about 40 of them, the court granted the injunction. In 40 of them, the court did not. So for the 40 cases where the court granted the injunction and the ivermectin was administered, according to the summary in this book, okay, 38 of those patients lived. In the 40 lawsuits where the family lost and the ivermectin was not administered, around 38, 39 of the patients died. Statistically, now that obviously is not a, you know, epidemiological peer-reviewed study that you will find in a journal, but those two data points are quite compelling standing on their own.
2: Well, I will tell you this. There was a very close friend of mine that actually was part of the syndication of my radio show, and he was hours away from being put on a ventilator. If you were put on a ventilator, it turned out your odds of living at that point during COVID early on, it was about 12%, it turned out, and it was bad. Linda, you know who I'm talking about here, and I don't want to give his name out. And he's been on this, actually should, because he's been on the program and he told the story. Dr. Oz and I got on the phone with this man's doctor and we begged him to please administer hydroxychloroquine. Dr. Oz, by the way, was very brave, very courageous, criticized roundly. They ended up putting this guy on hydroxychloroquine. And for some reason, within hours, his symptoms were mitigated just enough that his oxygen levels went up just enough that they didn't have to put him on that ventilator. And it was amazing. I don't think he'd be alive today, except for that happening. The number of people that we referred to, people like Dr. Tyson and George Farid, that wrote a book later, you know, about the 7,000 patients they successfully treated that had COVID using ivermectin and HCQ, this whole protocol that they had, and we put them on often. I didn't tell people to do it. I just said, here's an option. Pay attention to ask your own doctor. I never played doctor on radio or TV. And they did it successfully, and nobody died. Nobody. Then they had to fight to keep their medical licenses. What the hell is wrong with this country that it would do that to people that have come up with a protocol to successfully treat them? Or monoclonal antibodies that were given to anybody for free in Florida that, you know, got some of the early strains of COVID. Why did they didn't keep up with that treatment? I have no idea, but it was working.
5: Well, one of the reasons that have been put forward is that in order to grant emergency use authorization for the COVID vaccine, there needs to not be any safe alternative treatment available. Because if there is an alternative treatment available, well, then the grounds for emergency use authorization for COVID-19 vaccines, which at that point were being developed by Fauci's Institute,

0: The other reason that's been put forward is that Gilead Science, which is the maker of remdesivir, has pretty close connections with Anthony Fauci. And, you know, back in the AIDS days, Gilead Science has worked hand in hand with Dr. Fauci, and in some ways say he kind of owed them a favor. And so, you know, if obviously from hydrochloroquine and other budesonide were effective, then there would be no need for get remdesivir approved, meaning if you could use already a licensed, an existing product off the shelf and just use it for another purpose, that would kill the market for remdesivir. So, you know, those are the types of potential forces that drove the outcomes that we ended up seeing.
1: All right, quick break. We'll come right back. We'll continue more with Aaron Seary, and he is the author of Vaccines Amen, the Religion of Vaccines, a close confidant to RFK Jr., who was on Hannity last night. Then we'll get to your calls coming up, 800-941-SEAN. 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It's prayifcj.org. 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

0: right, our final moments with Aaron Seary coming up. And he, of course, wrote the book Vaccines, Amen, The Religion of Vaccines, close confidant to the Health and Human Services Secretary, RFK Jr. And anyway, we have a few more questions also coming up for him. And then we'll get to your calls straight ahead. You know, I can tell you on a personal level, what I did is I was interviewing all different doctors with different points of views, many that had very good protocols that turned out to be very successful. I never saw that remdesivir was that successful, but I wanted people to know about you. You yourself served at the NIH for over 54 years, 38 of those as the director of the National Institute of Allergy and Infectious Diseases. By the way, if you have a better idea than Zyrtec for me, I would really appreciate it. You testified before or briefed the Senate and House committees well over 200 times in that 38-year period. And during COVID, you appeared multiple times for hearings in the Senate and the House, usually under oath. How much of this did you see with Fauci going on, and what were you thinking at the time?
1: So you're asking about Fauci's record, which you just read to me. So, you know, Anthony Fauci in that long tenure as head director of NIAID and testifying in all those times. What are you asking me? What did he see?
0: What did you see with him? And maybe what did you recognize as troubling to you?
1: Well, I had an occasion to actually go down to the NIH with the now Secretary of HHS, Robert F. Kennedy Jr., with RFK, during the first Trump administration. You might recall President Trump in the first Trump administration said he's going to convene a vaccine safety commission. Well, in some ways he did. And what he did is one of the things, I guess, that was part of that was a meeting that happened down at the NIH, where on one side of the table was RFK Jr., and he brought a few people. I was one of them. And on the other side was the then director of the NIH, Francis Collins, along with the heads of various of the NIH institutes, including the National Institute of Allergy and Infectious Disease, NIAID, Fauci's institute. So Dr. Fauci was there, as well as a number of other institute heads. And at the head of the table was somebody from the White House kind of, you know, observing to see how things went. 2-hour meeting. And during that meeting, you know, very basic questions were posed to Dr. Fauci, including, why are clinical trials for childhood vaccines not done using placebo controlled, you know, controls in them? Not only the current versions, but, you know, when you go back down the chain. And his answer wasn't to say that they were done. His answers were, you know, I know this is a short segment, but they were nonsensical. He didn't have any good answers to any of the questions we posed to him. Why are the safety durations too short? Why are injuries being ignored? Why is vaccine safety not being done properly? In many ways, we went through all of the different issues. And that was my first exposure to Dr. Fauci directly. And what I took away from Dr. Fauci, from that 2-hour meeting, sitting right across the table from him, is that he's a true believer in these products. He's got almost a zealous conviction that this is the way. Vaccines are the only thing that are going to save humanity. We, you know, there's no alternative approach to them. And he has almost an a priori belief that they are safe. I think you saw that with COVID vaccines. You know, there was this basically announcement that they were safe and effective by many camps of the medical establishment before it was even possible to make that pronouncement. There was not even enough data to have gotten to that decision point, but yet they made it because it's part of, you know, what they believe when it comes to these products. So that's my experience with Dr. Fauci, direct experience.
0: Well, I want to talk about Fauci and what we learned about what he knew and when he knew it. If you can stay with us just a couple more minutes, Aaron Seary, managing partner at Seary and Glimstad and author of Vaccines, Amen, The Religion of Vaccines, a confidant to RFK Jr. If you can stay with us, we'll talk a little bit more on the other side, and then we'll get your calls coming up. 800-941-SHAWN is our number if you want to be a part of the program.
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6: Fox News, I'm Roger Stern. The U.S. is once again pausing its attacks on Iran. Fox's Alex Hogan.
7: President Trump posted on Truth Social, "We have just been asked by Iran and other Middle Eastern countries to hold off any attack in the parameters of a deal that has been agreed to. That would include the immediate, complete, and total reopening of the Hormuz Strait and an end to Iran's nuclear threat."
6: The president has paused attacks before, predicting a settlement that never happened. The head of a fast food company speaking out after three people were shot to death at her outlet in Twin Falls, Idaho.
8: In-N-Out President Lindsay Snyder confirmed at least one employee was killed in the shooting. She said, "My heart is broken. We lost one of our beautiful associates."
6: Fox's Rebecca Kander, the suspected shooter is dead. No word on a motive. 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

0: From the WAM 1180 newsroom, I'm Anthony Panasiewicz. Police are investigating a homicide on Clifford Avenue early this morning as a drive-by. Police say about 100 people were gathered just east of North Street around 3:30 this morning when a vehicle stopped in traffic had a passenger open fire through a window. 35-year-old Shakara Green was killed after being hit in the neck. Five other victims suffered non-life-threatening injuries. A Wayland man is still in guarded condition for serious injuries suffered in a motorcycle crash last night. Police say Charles Burpee was on County Road 36 near Naples when his bike hit a deer. He was mercy flighted to Strong and last listed in guarded critical condition. In a fight between inmates at the Orleans County Correctional that sent one to the hospital is still under investigation. Police say the injured man was transported to a local hospital, treated, and released back to the facility. He's expected to be okay, and officials are still investigating the cause. Your 13-way Weather Authority forecast today, frequent showers and thunderstorms. 76 for your high. 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
1: This is a Bloomberg Money Minute. It might not sound like the smartest career move, giving up a 9-to-5 to try to make it as a social media influencer, but some young workers have found a way to carve out a living without a huge following. Call them micro-influencers.
2: It's time to talk about how much money I made in February.
1: Anna Fenstermacher has about 33,000 followers on TikTok. She says she earned about 140 grand last year making content on top of her full-time gig and hospitality.
2: Saying these numbers out loud truly doesn't even feel real to me.
1: But six figures aren't unheard of, and it's part of a shift in how advertisers look at content creators. The marketing agency ATTN says micro-influencers get nearly three times the engagement as bigger names with more than a million followers. But there are risks. A five-figure brand deal isn't exactly a steady paycheck, and a few minutes of content can take hours of behind-the-scenes planning and editing. But for those influencers who found their niche,
2: anyone can be successful at this.
1: Nathan Hager, Bloomberg Radio.
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9: All right, 25 now till the top of the hour. Our toll-free telephone number is 800-941-SEAN if you want to be a part of the program. So I want to go back because we're going to get back to Aaron Seary. Wrote the book, Vaccines, Amen, The Religion of Vaccines, close confidant to RFK, the Health and Human Services Secretary. But, you know, he's apparently a friend and has been on Joe Rogan's podcast. And let me go to fake news CNN. Joe Rogan makes the proclamation. He has COVID. Okay. Listen to what CNN did after he told his audience what worked for him.
10: One of those drugs he mentioned, ivermectin, is something more often used to deworm horses.
11: When you have a horse deworming medication that's discouraged by the government, that actually causes some people in this crazed environment we're in to actually want to try it.
10: He did say something about ivermectin that I think wasn't actually correct about CNN and lying, okay? Ivermectin is a drug that is commonly used as a horse dewormer.
11: You're right. I mean, the FDA even put out a statement saying, you know, basically reminding people, it was a strange sort of message from the FDA, but that said, you're not a horse, you're not a cow, stop taking this stuff, is essentially what they said, referring to ivermectin.
9: Ivermectin, yes, it could be used as a horse dewormer. It was never designed for that originally. It was designed and it is prescribed to this day for human beings. Now, he took issue with all of this because he was rightly pissed off. And here's what he said.
12: But what they didn't highlight is that I got better.
13: Yeah, you got better quickly.
12: They try to make it seem as if, like, I'm doing some wacky shit that's completely ineffective.
13: And right.
12: CNN was saying that I'm a distributor of misinformation.
13: It's just wild that there's people that are like, I wish you were more sick. I wish you were in the hospital.
12: Because I wasn't scared during the entire pandemic, what they would like is that when I did get sick, that I was really sick.
13: You learned
12: your
13: lesson.
12: I became really scared and learned my lesson.
13: Yeah, yeah.
12: And instead, it's the worst case scenario for them.
13: Right.
12: I bounce back about as quick as you can.
13: Yeah.
12: And they're haters.
13: Yeah.
12: But that's their life. You got to live like that. Imagine spending any time whatsoever wishing that a person felt bad.
13: Yeah.
12: It's the dumbest thing you could ever spend your energy on.
13: Yeah.
12: And it doesn't work.
9: You can't. I've explained I've explained in detail the pressure that was being brought to bear on me in this show and my TV show to tell people what to do. I'm not a doctor. I don't know anything about your medical condition. I don't know if you have comorbidities. I don't know if you have pre-existing conditions. And I'm not qualified to give advice. And then they were pressing me so hard to tell people what to do, and I refused. And the media then, you know, New York Times writing two articles that if my mother or my grandmother listened to Sean Hannity, she'd be dead. All I said was take it seriously, talk to your doctor, factor in your medical condition, and make up your own mind. You know, do your research. I don't think that's bad advice. I listen to everybody. We put all these other doctors on that were having successful moments. Then Rogan had a moment where he got to confront fake news CNN's Dr. Sanjay Gupta over the ivermectin coverage on his network. Here's how that went down.
14: Do you think that's a problem, that your news network lies?
15: Well, I don't.
14: Dude.
15: What did they say?
14: They lied and said I was taking horse dewormer. First of all, it was prescribed to me by a doctor.
15: Yeah.
14: They
15: shouldn't have said it was
14: a bunch of other medications.
15: If you got a human pill, because there were people that were taking it, the veterinary medication, and you're not, obviously. You got it from a doctor, so that it shouldn't be called that. Ivermectin can be a very effective medication for parasitic disease. And as you say, it's probably, you know, I think what, 250 million people have taken it around the world?
14: More,
15: I get that.
14: Way more.
15: So,
14: way more. Billions of people have taken it.
15: Can I just come back to the one I want to talk about? Two things on the ledger.
14: Before we get to that, does it bother you that the news network you work for out and out lied, outright lied about me taking horse dewormer?
15: They shouldn't have said that.
14: Why did they do that?
15: I don't know.
14: You didn't ask? You're the medical guy over there.
15: I didn't ask. I should have asked before coming on the podcast.
14: But they did it with such glee.
15: No,
14: yes,
15: Joe.
14: I watched.
9: Why couldn't they just be happy that what he did worked and he didn't get sick and die like others? You know, when I first got COVID, I kicked everybody out of my house. Everybody. And I never missed a radio show or a TV show. I just did it by myself. I had a robo camera that works for TV. I turned on my own microphones on radio and I did Linda, you remember. I was tired, you know, I felt the effects, but I already had, because of the doctors we had interviewed, I already had my hydroxychloroquine ready to go, my zinc, my Z-Pack, my vitamin C, my vitamin D. And that's what I used the first time I got it. One time antibodies.
16: You tried all the different things. And I think the reason why I just really respect and admire Aaron Seary so much is he did something that nobody else could do, which was he spoke the truth and facts. And people just got very uncomfortable with that to give people those other options.
9: We continue with Aaron Seary, the author of Vaccines, Amen, The Religion of Vaccines, close confidant to RFK, served at the NIH for 54 years. 38 as director of the National Institute of Allergy and Infectious Diseases, testified before Congress over 200 times. So I decided, after all the pressure was being brought to bear on me to play doctor on radio and TV, I just refused to do it. But I did bring on all these doctors, Dr. Fareed and Dr. Tyson and Dr. Robert Malone, who created the technology for the mRNA vaccine, which I never took myself. And, you know, I just gave people information and told them you've got to make your own decision in consultation with your doctor based on your medical condition. Because I would it not have been wrong of me to tell people what to do? I think that would have been the height of irresponsibility.
17: Well, it would have certainly been wrong, I think, or wrong is maybe too strong, but it wouldn't have been the right thing to do for the Fourth Estate, the media, you, to just parrot what the government tells you to parrot.
9: I'm not a doctor.
17: You're not putting aside that you're not a doctor. That's why we end up having problems where the government just gets to do what it wants. The whole role of media should be to push back on the government. And the fact that they were pressuring you to just repeat what their mantras without any pushback is in of itself a danger. And then when they wanted to attack you for refusing to just toe the government line, that is almost a form of censorship. That is dangerous in of itself. But I think it's absolutely, I think what you did was absolutely right. And you were brave to do it. I mean, just letting other doctors come on who may not have the same exact view as Dr. Gupta come on and express what they've experienced in their clinics, in their medical experience treating COVID. And, when I think of censorship, what the government often has to censor is not lies and not silly things. It's the truth. It's often the truth that the government is most afraid of. And when you have medical doctors coming on and giving their real truthful experiences with some of these alternative, other these products that the FDA was not promoting, I think that's when you got that backlash. And thank you for, you know, not folding to it.
9: Well, doctor, we had doctors like Robert Malone. There wouldn't be an mRNA vaccine without him. He came on the show and said it is not perfected. The technology is not perfected. He said that with that said, you know, considering older people were more susceptible, especially if they had pre-existing conditions and comorbidities, his advice was, I would only allow this experimental vaccine to be used for them because of the higher rate of people dying, and certainly not children, certainly not anybody else. And then I had, you know, other doctors, like I mentioned, Dr. Fareed, George Fareed, and Dr. Tyson. I mean, these guys had to fight to keep their medical licenses for daring to recommend ivermectin, hydroxychloroquine. They had a whole protocol. They wrote a book about 7,000 people that they success. Nobody died under their watch. Nobody taking their protocol, but nobody wanted to put them on, but we put them on regularly. And it was such a screwed up, messed up time. And it's why I don't trust government. And I tell my audience all the time, don't trust these people. They want a cradle to grave, womb to tomb, you know, environment. Obamacare has been a disaster. Social Security, they raided the lockbox. They do a lousy job with government schools. They want to defund the police. They want open borders. I'm like, I'm so sick of these people. You don't want to weigh in on that, do you? I'm not trying to drag you into politics.
17: I went to Berkeley for law school, but I was probably the most ideologically, you know, libertarian minded of all the folks there. Let me just say I had a very entertaining 3 years there. I think government to me is a necessary evil in a way. You need it for some things, but you want as little as possible. Because, you know, the moment that you cede and you let the government decide, that's when you've given up your individual and civil rights, and rights ceded are rarely returned. The whole idea of, you know, to me, the whole idea of this country, the whole idea of America when it was founded was to do something different than everything that preceded it. And what did precede it? The idea that some other central dictator, king, Politburo can decide how you should live your life. Instead, we decided to go forth with the idea that we are endowed with inalienable rights, that we have our own civil and individual rights, the right to speech, to assemble, to religion, and so forth. And to be sure, nothing's been perfect, but we've aspired toward that over the last 250 years. And individual freedoms come with their own dangers, letting people say what they want and assemble what they want. But the bargain I think we have struck, and it's worked out real well in this country, is the greater danger is ceding those rights to the government. And that's what we saw happen in a very bad way during COVID, where a big portion of this country said, you know what? I don't want to make my own decisions. We need to let the government decide what's best for us.
9: Have you read Rand Paul's book where he put in detail the fevered, you know, back and forth late into the night messages with Fauci and other people in the NIH because they knew that they funnel money to the NIH? The NIH money went to the EcoHealth Alliance. They knew they were funding the Wuhan Virology Lab, which they knew had gain-of-function research and coronavirus research. And they knew then the truth. And then they just lied.
17: And this is the problem with letting government make decisions, especially when it mandates and things of that nature, because once they've taken that position, they then view retracting it or admitting they were wrong as the greatest threat, because it would cause the public to no longer trust government, and they see that as the biggest problem. And so here you have Fauci, here you have his institute. They, like you pointed out, they funneled money to the Wuhan Institute of Virology that then went and did what they did there, and we have the outbreak we had. Is he going to admit that in fact our own government might have had a hand, his institute might have a hand? Of course he doesn't want to admit that. And so he goes and he plays these games, and the repercussions are dire. So the man at the center of responding to the pandemic might have very well been part of the cause of the pandemic. That creates all kinds of problems in getting a proper response. In any event, it certainly draws that there should be two red lines in my mind. Number one is that the government should never, ever be involved with any kind of gain-of-function research. Period. In fact, it should be criminal to do it. There's no reason to ever take virus and make it more lethal to humans. And
9: Fauci said in 2012 he would support it even if it resulted in a worldwide pandemic. I've got to run. We did not expect to keep you this long. We appreciate your willingness to stay. Anyway, Aaron Seary, he wrote a book that I think is worth pulling up and finding. It's called Vaccines, Amen. The Religion of Vaccines, close confidant to RFK. We appreciate you being with us, sir. Thank you for your courage in all of this. It means more to us than you know. Thank you.
17: Thank you.
9: All right, it's no secret that the checkout line for a lot of people is tough. I've been there. I know what it's like to live paycheck to paycheck. It sucks. 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
9: I know the headlines move on, but the heartache and the aftermath of being hit by Iran and their proxies, and the terror and the fight for survival, that does not go away. 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

0: All right, that's going to wrap things up for today. Hannity tonight, 9 Eastern on the Fox News Channel. We'll have the very latest on the Fauci files. We'll also update you. It looks like in Wisconsin that another DSA candidate is going to be their gubernatorial candidate. We'll update you on that. We'll have the other news of the day. We have Cash Patel. We have Brandi Krause was at the game with two teens last night. We'll tell you about that. Sage Steele, Jason Chaffetz, 9 Eastern. Set your DVR on the Fox News Channel. See you tonight. Back here tomorrow. Thank you for making this show possible.
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12: Another pause. I'm Roger Stern, Fox News. The U.S. pausing attacks on Iran again, hoping to reach a peace agreement. Here's Fox's Alex Hogan.
13: Yesterday, the president spoke with the crown prince about the concerns of escalation in the region, and President Trump posted on Truth Social, writing in part, quote, "We have just been asked by Iran and other Middle Eastern countries to hold off any attack in the parameters of a deal that has been agreed to. That would include the immediate, complete, and total reopening of the Hormuz Strait and an end to Iran's nuclear threat." So no deal has been reached yet. Democrats today say that there is no clear plan out of this conflict, calling the back and forth escalatory.
12: We've seen pauses like this before, only to have the fighting resume because there was no agreement. We're waiting to learn more about yesterday's fatal shooting at an In-N-Out Burger in Twin Falls, Idaho. 3 people died.
7: Cell phone videos captured dozens of employees running from the building Saturday afternoon and the possible suspect carrying a long rifle. The police chief called it a chaotic scene, but has not yet identified the suspect or a potential motive.
9: The suspected shooter in this incident is deceased. He was nearby on the scene there. We are working to try to ascertain his identity and the motivations behind that.
7: In a statement, In-N-Out President Lindsay Snyder confirmed at least one employee was killed in the shooting. She said, "My heart is broken. We lost one of our beautiful associates tonight. She was taking care of our most important asset, our customers, and her life was taken by a disgusting human who doesn't value the lives of others or his own."
12: Fox's Rebecca Castor. Flight attendants with WestJet, Canada's second largest airline, have gone on strike. The issue is pay. The union represents 4,400 attendants. 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The Fox News.
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12: At least 14 are dead in northwest Pakistan, at least five of them police officers, after a suicide bomber struck an anti-military rally. More than two dozen were hurt. Demonstrators gathered near a police station chanting anti-militant slogans and demanding peace. The area was once a stronghold of Islamic militants, since driven out by the Pakistani military. A closely watched Democratic primary in Michigan, which might help determine the tone of the Democratic Party. Here's Fox's Rich Edson in Detroit.
16: Progressive Abdul Al-Sayed has focused his campaign on abolishing ICE, Medicare for all, stricter regulations of data centers, and criticism of Israel and AIPAC spending to help elect Congresswoman Haley Stevens. Al-Sayed calling her the least capable candidate in the country. He also suggested she wants U.S. money in a foreign government. It's an apparent criticism of defensive aid to Israel. She responded that everyone in America understands Al-Sayed wants to blame all his problems on Jewish Americans and that she's been supportive of long-term peace between Palestinians and Israelis. She also maintains Al-Sayed's rhetoric, positions, and associations will cost Democrats a Senate seat.
12: The Democratic nominee will face off against Republican Representative Mike Rogers. That race could determine which party controls the Senate. Washington Governor Bob Ferguson has declared a state of emergency statewide. Fast-spreading wildfires driven by strong winds have scorched at least 3,500 acres and forced thousands of people to evacuate around Spokane. The National Weather Service issued a Washington's first ever particularly dangerous situation red flag warning. Parts of central and eastern Washington, citing extreme fire weather conditions. The firefighting crews from 14 states and Australia, they all joined the response. Residents are prohibited from burning leaves. And as we said, this is being watched very, very closely. I'm Roger Stern, and this is Fox News.
5: 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Hurt in a car? Call William Mattar.
17: Tonight, periods of rain could be heavy. Thunderstorm this evening. Otherwise, clouds and humid tonight, low 65. A shower early tomorrow morning. Then partly sunny, humid for the afternoon, high 77. It'll be sunny Tuesday with a high near 81. I'm Steve Williams on Rochester's News Weather and Traffic Station. 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

0: for just a chance to win your heart.
1: AI found security flaws and accidentally broke into real company systems. What this could mean for the next generation of cyber attacks. The government's new robot ban doesn't just cover humanoids. It could also affect the next robot vacuum you buy. A rideshare service charged me 66% more than the price I was quoted. I'll tell you the quick message that got me a refund. Plus, your tech questions answered. What's going on? I'm Rich DeMiro, and this is Rich on Tech. This is the show where I talk about the tech stuff I think you should know about. It's also the place where I answer your questions about technology. I believe that tech should be interesting, useful, and fun. Phone lines are open at 888-RICH-101. That's 888-742-4101. Give me a call if you have a tech question, need some advice, or just want to share something interesting you've discovered in the tech world. You can also send me an email. Just go to richontech.tv and hit contact. Phone line once again, 888-RICH-101, 888-742-4101. Give me a call. Kim will take good care of you, get you on the air here. We've got some great guests this week. Brian Collins of the Earth Fire Alliance. We'll talk about how they're putting satellites in outer space that can detect wildfires faster than ever. And later in the show, we've got Andrea Smith, tech journalist, to talk about her top-tested Bluetooth earbuds and portable speakers. Story time. Back in 1989, I remember it very well, I wanted a Nintendo Game Boy. It was $89.99. It was the way to play video games on the go. And so what did I do? I saved my money from my paper route. $20. I think that was what I made every other week. It was not very much. But I finally saved up the cash and I told my parents, let's go to the mall. KB Toys. Gotta get this Game Boy. And it was tough to get. It was not easy. Well, I went there. I handed over my hard-earned cash and I went home and I played the heck out of Tetris. And then, of course, I had to get other games. I had to save up money for those, too. And the process started all over again. Ownership in America is going away. It's really going away. Nobody does what I did all those years ago anymore. It started with cars. Now it's movies. It's music. Even clothes. We rent everything. What about the pride of ownership? It's all gone. And just this week, Apple said they have a new way for you to get their products and it's pretty much like leasing a car. It's a new program called Apple Upgrade. It lets you lease an iPhone, an iPad, a Mac computer, or an Apple Watch through the company called Klarna. 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Now, the headline prices are very tempting. 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You don't have to pay a lot up front. You get a predictable upgrade schedule. But remember, there's an important word here. Lease. You do not own this phone. It does not automatically become yours. After you make these payments, you pay and then either have to start a new lease, pay more to keep it, or walk away and you have no phone. Now, there is no interest, no security deposit. It's a soft credit check. So yeah, they make it easy for you. But what about returning the device? Now, this is a phone. You're carrying this in your pocket every single day of your life. You think you might damage it? You think you might lose it? Think it might get stolen? Well, if that happens, you're going to owe more money at the end. And if you stop paying, you miss your lease payments, guess what's going to happen? They're going to take that phone back from you. Now, Apple Care is not included. It's optional, unlike Apple's old iPhone upgrade program. But Apple does encourage it because guess what? 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The phone itself is unlocked, which is kind of nice. You can trade in your existing device to reduce the payment during that initial lease time. But here's the deal. Apple always owns the device, or I guess Klarna does, during the lease. So you get to pay a little bit. but they're getting that device back at the end of the lease. And the problem with that is that, guess what? That device is worth a lot when you return it to them. They're making all that money. And Apple, in the process of introducing this new lease program, is getting rid of its previous iPhone upgrade program and its iPhone payments program. Incidentally, you can still get the phone if you want through your carrier. So here's the thing. This is a true lease. The Apple Care costs extra, and it covers more than just the iPhone. So why is Apple doing this? Well, their official answer is that customers wanted more choice, more products, and more flexibility. And I'm sure that's part of it. But the real reason Apple is doing this is not to be nice and make the phone easy to afford. It's to give people a reason to replace devices that are lasting longer than ever. We know that people are keeping their phones an average of 3.8 years. That's what Assurant tells us. They're the big trade-in company. The average Android phone, about the same. So in the first quarter of 2026, people were holding onto their phones longer, and why shouldn't they? Smartphones have gotten really good. Every year I tell you about the newer processors, how they've gotten faster, the camera's gotten better, and the battery lasts a little bit longer, but guess what? That phone in your pocket still texts other people, takes good pictures, runs the apps, gets you through your day. The new features are nice, but they're not always compelling enough to get you to spend all that money. But when you talk about, you know, $800, $1,000, $1,200, whatever it is, if I say, oh, $25 a month, come on, big deal. That makes it much easier to afford for the average person, much easier to say, oh, let me get a new phone every other year instead of every 4 years. And guess who that's good for? That is good for Apple. Now, it's good for you because you get the shiny new thing, but it's much better for this company. I think this could be useful for someone who regularly needs like the newest, latest, greatest phone, someone like myself whose, you know, livelihood depends on it. That could be viewed as an operating expense. You're an influencer, you use your phone for photography, whatever it is. But if you're the average person that's keeping your phone for 3, 5, whatever, however many years, buying is always the better financial move, because the longer you keep a device, we know this, the lower its effective monthly cost becomes. Now, here's the thing. I can tell you all this stuff, and guess what? None of it matters. I know that many, many people are going to lease their iPhones because it's simple. It's easy. You want it today, you get it today. You don't have to save up your money. You don't have to think about it. You don't have to have pride of ownership. You just have to walk into a store and say, yep, I've got a name, I've got a phone number, and I've got $20 that I can pay you for this phone. And that's what's going to happen. So if you keep your device for a long time, I would say don't do the lease program. But if you're someone who does not care about wasting some of your hard-earned money and you get a new phone, then go ahead. I'm not judging you for doing the leasing program. But I would say if you're keeping your phone for 5 years, come on. I mean, just buy the phone outright. And by the way, if you need to save up for your phone like I did for my Game Boy back in the day, do it. It will build a little resilience. You can't get everything you want the instant you want it. Believe me, that's what I tell my kids. They want everything. And it's like, oh, it's on Amazon here, Dad. I put it in the cart. Just buy it. No. That's not how it works. That's not how life works. Sometimes you actually have to work for the things that you want. You have to wait for the things that you want. And yeah, it's tough. Believe me, I'm impatient just like you are. I want everything immediately. And guess what? Not exactly how life works. So take these life lessons and understand that I get that Apple's going to be advertising these cheap lease prices everywhere. But think about it this way. It's convenient, it's flexible, and for the right person, look, it might be perfectly reasonable. But Apple and Klarna are betting that a small number of people, probably a lot of people every month, will want to replace their technology more than they need to. And that's what they're going to do because of this program. Now, here's my bottom line. Klarna, this is the company they're partnering with, okay? It looks so friendly, it's so nice, it's got a funny name. Klarna sounds amazing, sounds like karma. But guess what? I looked them up. They're worth about $7 billion. So let me just make sure. Klarna worth. Okay. Oh, it says Klarna worth it is the first search. Yeah, $7 billion. Okay. Klarna did not become a $7 billion company by creating payment plans that only benefit you. Guess who's benefiting at the end of the day? Them. All right. Just remember that. All right, we got a lot of show for you today. 888-RICH-101, 888-742-4101. We got the website, richontech.tv. We've got your calls. We've got your emails. We've got a lot going on here. Thank you for listening. More Rich on Tech coming your way right after this.

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Welcome back to Rich on Tech. Rich DeMuro here, hanging out with you, talking technology at 888-RICH-101, 888-742-4101. Yes, Mom is back in town. Yes, she is doing the playlist for today's show, so direct all inquiries and comments to her. My mom and my son spent 3 weeks with my family on the East Coast, which he's been begging us to do for years now. We finally let him do it this summer. And I was a little bit worried because my family's, you know, they're big, but they're all over the place. Like, I mean, mentally, not physically, as yours might be too. So I really was concerned leaving like my child in their hands. And they did a fantastic job. I mean, my dad literally did like a camp with him where they went fishing, they went jet skiing, they went boating, they went to Vermont. I mean, they went all over the place and did all kinds of cool things

0: with him, that my sisters brought him out to different places. My mom, anyway, my mom flew back with him solo, or I guess the duo. And that was great too. So anyway, she is doing the playlist. Just a lot of trust. When you put your kid in someone else's arms, you put a lot of trust in this world. And we need to do that. You know, sometimes you got to get out of your comfort zone and do stuff like that. So I sent an Uber for my mom and my son yesterday to pick them up in New Jersey to go to the airport. And my fare quoted was $85. I get it. It's a lot of money, but it's my mom, my kid, you know, treated them right with an Uber black SUV. Well, apparently there was a lot of traffic and I never saw this happen before. But when I got my bill, it was $142, like a little notification on my phone. And I was like, excuse me, what? And Uber was like, oh, sorry, your trip took longer than we expected. I'm like, okay, that's your problem, not mine. And so what did I do? I went on and I went to AI and I said, hey, take a little calculation here and give me what to say to get a credit for this, because I'm sorry, but this is ridiculous. I never even saw that. I've taken Uber so many times. I've never seen this happen. It's always the price they tell you. And so Uber AI said to text them this: my final fare was higher than the estimate. The estimate was 85, but I was charged 143 because the trip was supposedly longer than expected. Please review the route and fare calculation for accuracy. That sounds very nice, right? Like, I'm not like accusing them of anything. And nothing happened. Like, Uber on the app was like, sorry, that's the bottom line is whatever. And like 5 minutes later, I get a notification on my phone. It was like, hey, we've reviewed your trip and we gave you a credit for the difference. So the whole difference they gave me a credit for, $36. So here's my point here. My point is, I get it. Everything's automated nowadays. We feel, you know, everyone's got our credit cards. They love automatically charging us for all these fees and things. But if you have a question about something, just question it. You don't have to be mean. You don't have to be accusatory. You don't have to, you know, get up in their face, but just, all I did was ask the question, like, hey, I've never seen this before. I'm just curious, like, what happened here? And sure enough, $40 back in my pocket just for asking a question. So anyway, do that kind of stuff. We got an email from, let's see here, Mikey. I'm an old tech nerd, and your newsletter got me thinking about wireless charging on airplanes and at public charging stations. I always use a charge-only adapter that blocks data when I plug into USB ports. Is there a similar security risk when using a public wireless charging pad? Mickey, I'll tell you, number one, I don't think there's any risk in plugging into a public USB port at all. I know that's been overblown online, on social media. I don't think there's any risk whatsoever. I mean, yes, there's always a risk. But do I think the average person is getting all of their, what do they call it, juice jacking? It's just not really happening. It's a thing that was kind of created out of security researchers saying that this is something that could happen. And then all the little Klingons on Instagram, you know, start doing posts about this could happen. It's scary. Buy my USB blocker that, by the way, I get an affiliate revenue link from. So that's what's really happening. Most of the modern operating systems, well, both of the modern mobile operating systems have precautions built in where if you are plugging into a USB port, they're not just giving your data to that USB connection. They are asking you, hey, do you want to transfer data through this connection or do you just want to charge? And charge is the default. So unless you specifically say, like, yeah, I'd like to send all my data to this USB port, sure. And even if that's happening, it's still going to ask you, do you want to trust this? And you got to put in your PIN. So that's why they ask you that when you plug your computer or your phone into your computer for the first time. So is there a similar security risk when using a public wireless charging pad? I don't think so at all. Maybe a malicious charging pad could theoretically try to trigger something through NFC, but I don't think so. I really think that the risk is very low here. With that said, if you want to practice good data and privacy safety and precautions, I would always bring your own charging cable, plug in using your own adapter. And, you know, but I don't think using a public wireless charging pad is really going to be a problem. I really don't. Thanks for the email, 888-RICH-101, 888-742-4101. You probably heard the news this week that researchers at Anthropic now say one of their AI models accidentally hacked into a real company computer system during a security test. The AI thought it was working inside a fake sandbox environment, you know, practice environment, but because of a setup mistake, it actually had a connection to the internet. Whoops. Well, then it went on to find weak passwords and other security flaws, just like a human hacker would, and it did its thing. And Anthropic was like, wait, what? So the important thing here is that the AI did not invent a new way to hack. It just found the mistakes faster than a regular person could. But I think the big lesson here, because we heard this about OpenAI last week, now we're hearing it about Anthropic. I think a little of this is marketing, but we'll leave that aside. I think here is the main thing here. Right now, AI companies are doing all these systems, the testing in very controlled environments. But in the future, probably right now, criminals are going to use these same AI tools to look for weaknesses in real companies and even your personal devices. It can check thousands of things in the time it would take a person to check just a few. That means even a small security mistake would be found very quickly by AI. The good news is companies are starting to use, and they are using AI to defend themselves by finding these problems and fixing them before hackers do. But here is the thing you need to know. Going forward, cybersecurity is only going to become more important because now we're leveling the playing field. You've got the bad guys using AI to find everything faster and exploit it faster. But the good news is companies also have AI to help find those holes before the hackers do, and patch them. But the bottom line is, you can no longer, if you are a small business or a regular person, you can no longer take cybersecurity for granted. You need to be in on it. You need to understand it. You need to practice cybersecurity basics. 888-RICH-101, back after this.
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1: 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Hurt in a car? 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
5: Tonight, periods of rain could be heavy. Thunderstorm this evening. Otherwise, clouds and humid tonight. Low 65. A shower early tomorrow morning. Then partly sunny, humid for the afternoon. High 77. It'll be sunny Tuesday with a high near 81. I'm Steve Williams on Rochester's News Weather and Traffic Station. 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
6: I'm Carmen Roberts. President Trump says he called off a major attack on Iran overnight after being assured a deal is imminent. Tehran denies it's agreed to anything. Police in Twin Falls, Idaho are trying to figure out why a gunman opened fire at an In-N-Out burger restaurant, leaving three people dead.
7: We've had a shooting at the In-N-Out location that has resulted in fatalities. I don't have the exact number confirmed.
6: And that's Police Chief Matt Hicks. At least seven people were injured, some critically. The gunman's dead. We don't know if he was included in that three. Mass evacuation orders in Spokane, Washington, due to massive wildfires.
8: I declared a statewide emergency and a statewide burn ban because we've heard how challenging the situation is and how challenging we expect it to be, especially this weekend with extremely high winds.
6: Governor Bob Ferguson, America's listening to Fox News.
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9: This is a Bloomberg Money Minute. It might not sound like the smartest career move, giving up a 9-to-5 to try to make it as a social media influencer, but some young workers have found a way to carve out a living without a huge following. Call them micro-influencers.
10: It's time to talk about how much money I made in February.
9: Anna Fenstermacher has about 33,000 followers on TikTok. She says she earned about 140 grand last year making content on top of her full-time gig in hospitality.
10: Saying these numbers out loud truly doesn't even feel real to me.
9: But six figures aren't unheard of, and it's part of a shift in how advertisers look at content creators. The marketing agency ATTN says micro-influencers get nearly three times the engagement as bigger names with more than a million followers. But there are risks. A five-figure brand deal isn't exactly a steady paycheck, and a few minutes of content can take hours of behind-the-scenes planning and editing. But for those influencers who found their niche,
10: anyone can be successful at this.
9: Nathan Hager, Bloomberg Radio.
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0: Welcome back to Rich on Tech. Rich DeMuro here, hanging out with you, talking technology at 888-RICH-101, 888-742-4101. Kim tells me she bought her Game Boy too. It was right before her first ever flight to go to Buffalo, New York to visit Grandpa. And she also adds that she bought everything. Her bike, her radios, her Nintendo, her CDs. She was not spoiled. Good for you, Kim. You know, that's what we did back in the day. We saved up for things. I mean, how much pride did you have when you saved up for something and then you got it? It was like you were beaming. That smile on your face was so big. It was the best. And we all knew the spoiled brats that were our friends that just got everything. And you would look at them and just, it's like they had it all. They had it all. And it was like, okay, I don't know. I mean, my kids, I really, because we're all in this world of like Amazon and instant gratification, and it's tough. Don't get me wrong. Believe me, every parent out there knows that if you have the means to get your kids something, you want to get it for them because you can do it as an adult. Amazon and all these other things that you can just order instantly and have it there that same day. But we still need to teach the fact that there is value in waiting and anticipating something and not getting it instantly. And that's a life lesson that we all need. Let's go to Linda in Moreno Valley. Linda, you're on with Rich.
14: Hi, Rich.
0: What's up?
14: I wanted to tell you about something that was kind of scary that happened yesterday over at my daughter's house.
0: Oh, okay.
14: I was watching the grandkids, and we were talking about music. So my grandson decided to ask Alexa, you know, they have a standalone little screen, ask Alexa the who wrote a certain song. And after Alexa answered, Alexa, and I was there and I heard it, Alexa asked him for his name and said, can you please share with me your name? And my grandson said, No. I'm not going to give you my name. You know, that's, you know, a security risk or something.
0: Stranger
14: and
0: danger.
14: So Alexa said, well, if you let me know your name, I can set a profile up for you, and then I can customize any answers I may give you in the future. And my grandson again said, no, I'm not going to do that. And then she went on to say, well, I understand that it's a security issue, and, you know, on and on and on. And so my grandson said, thank you, goodbye.
0: And that was it?
14: Yeah. But, I mean, it was scary because, you know, Alexa could be talking to someone who isn't savvy enough, and you could open yourself up to security because you were talking about cybersecurity and stuff. So I just thought that was really kind of scary.
0: Yeah, I mean, it's definitely, the whole kind of topic of kids with these smart screens and these smart devices is really tricky because as adults, we know, you know, we can understand and we can, you know, take these answers that they give us and, you know, ask appropriate questions. But what I notice is that kids really have no limits with these things. Like they will, and your grandson did the smart thing by not saying his name. And I think that goes to like the teachings that he's gotten from his parents and yourself, I'm guessing,
14: right.
0: You know, with strangers and things like that, which makes sense. Don't give out your personal information.
14: Right.
0: I don't think they're, you know, I think at the end of the day, if I'd be curious if he would have said how old he is to Alexa, what she would have done, because I'm sure Amazon needs to think about that when they're asking for your name. They're assuming it's an adult, and there are kid profiles and there's different restrictions for Alexa when you're a child.
14: Oh, okay.
0: So I think that that brings up just a bigger topic of like the privacy and security of you're in the home, you've got various people in the home, and everyone's accessing this screen. Alexa doesn't really know if it's a child that's asking the question or an adult. And so I think there's a lesson to be learned there for, I don't think most people are setting up those profiles, and that's why she's asking to do that. And maybe there's some benefit there, but I'm not sure what the benefit is except for the, you know, maybe the protection of children. But I know my kids, they do ask a lot of random questions. I'm like running out. I'm like, stop, don't answer that. They don't need to know that. And they will just ask anything. But I think your grandchild did the right thing. But it's a scary story for the privacy aspect. It's not the scariest thing I've heard. You know, I've heard people say that Alexa says some really weird things. So in the scheme of things, I guess it's probably the safest thing is that he just said, okay, goodbye. See you later.
14: Yeah. Well, we don't really deal with Alexa. So it's something that our kids and grandkids do and we don't. So it just kind of struck me as being kind of odd that it would do that just randomly, because they've had Alexa for a long time and it had never done that before. So I don't know if it's part of an upgrade on their system or something, but I thought maybe it was something that I could share just for parents and grandparents to be aware of and to talk to their kids about.
0: Yeah, that's interesting. I'm going to look up some information on that about, asking you to create a profile. I mean, I guess it's, thanks for the call, Linda. Do appreciate it. It's probably something that it looks like, let's see, when Alexa asks to create profiles, it wants to recognize individual household members, set up voice IDs, and personalize the experience. So I don't think that she was doing it with malice. I think that it was probably, I think Amazon just recognizes there's different people in the household and they want to make sure that the experience is personalized for them. I think that, I don't know, maybe there should be some smarts to know just in general when a child's voice is asking something versus an adult voice. And I'm sure that with algorithms, they could easily figure that out. Maybe they already do. But thanks for the call. Appreciate it. 888-RICH-101, 888-742-4101. Maybe you heard the headline that the Trump administration announced a ban on these foreign-made advanced robotic devices, which, you know, really applies to like humanoids. That was the big headline. But some outlets, including The Verge, did some extra digging, and it turns out it also includes robot vacuums. So the FCC did confirm to The Verge that the rules also cover robot vacuum cleaners, which is pretty wild. This does not mean someone's coming to your house to confiscate your Roomba. Any robot vacuum that you already have can continue operating. Retailers can continue selling and importing models that previously received FCC approval. The restriction applies to new models that have not received authorization just yet. But the definition of these robots is actually even bigger. It covers a software-controlled machine that moves along the ground, weighs more than 4.4 pounds, including the dock, uses sensors to understand its surroundings, and has wireless connectivity. That can include robot lawnmowers, sidewalk delivery robots, even mobile warehouse robots. The FCC says foreign-made robots can collect sensitive data, potentially allowing a malicious actor to survey Americans, gather intelligence, or even remotely take control of a machine. Now, I don't think your Roomba is going to come kill you, but I mean, look, I know this sounds silly, but, and we've seen now, I mean, there's just so much with China right now. It started with Huawei phones and some of the infrastructure. Then, of course, we saw it expanded to routers. Now we see that it is including humanoid robots. So we're getting to, and of course, drones, similarly, that was banned. They were banned. So we're getting to this place where, you know, this relationship with China, especially when it comes to electronics, is really, really dicey. Because we rely on them for so many things, but now all of a sudden, all these things that are coming from there, we're like, hold on, we don't know if we trust you with this stuff. So I'm not sure what's going to happen here. I mean, I think what's going to happen is the same thing we've seen happen with the routers, which is exception after exception after exception after new rule after a changing rule. So it's like we're saying all this stuff. And we make all these rules, and all of a sudden, when push comes to shove, it's like, oh, no, okay, hold on. We know this company. You're fine. Oh, no, we know this company. You're fine. We're good with you. You're fine. So it's like, where do we stand here? Are we really banning this stuff, or are we saying, we're just saying the ban, but then we're allowing it? So it's getting a little tricky with all these bans from China, but we'll see what happens here. Anyway, your Roomba is still fine. You can still use it. Still suck up your sock that messes the whole system up anyway. Or spreads. The worst story is when it spreads the, if your animal, your dog goes to the bathroom on the floor and the Roomba goes over it. Yeah, I've heard that story. Not pretty. 888, clean up on aisle 4. 888-RICH-101.
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0: Welcome back to Rich on Tech. Rich DeMuro here, hanging out with you, talking technology. 888-RICH-101, 888-742-4101. A couple of emails coming in from you. First off, we have one from Leo. He says, let's see, what did he say? What did I do with it? There it is, Leo. He says, Alexa just wanted to address the customer. Give them a fake name. Now Alexa will just say, hi, fake name. And then Niels says, I was listening to what you said about Apple's new rental program. How is it different from what NZXT did a few years ago and it got bad press? What you said at the end of the segment is exactly what this person said at the end of all the fallout with their rental program. Owning the device was cheaper in the long run than renting the device. Look, I don't think that is new knowledge. I mean, I think that pretty much everyone knows when you lease something, you're going to pay more eventually somehow, right? Or you're just on this upgrade cycle where you have to, you know, get something new all the time when you may not need it. Like, I've never leased a car, so I don't really know, but I'm guessing after 3 years, your car is still pretty good. I mean, my last car was going on, 5 years old, and it was perfectly, it felt like brand new. And so, you know, it's just one of those things where you're getting something, you're getting the shiny new thing. And some people like that. And some people don't mind that they're paying a little bit extra for that. So again, I'm not judging you for it, but yes, it's always more expensive to lease. This show today is sponsored by Incogni. 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Your home address, your cell number, your email address. 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Take your private life off the market. Let's go to line two. Sophia in Westlake Village. You're on with Rich.
1: Hi, Rich. How are you today?
0: I'm doing fantastic. How are you?
1: I'm great. Thank you. Okay. So your screener commented about trust and relationships. Let's just not touch on that.
0: Okay.
1: It's not really important. What's important is that I'm doing the most I can, most comprehensive to just protect my privacy. Mm-hmm. And so I'm living with my boyfriend, okay, and he made some comments that made me believe that, and I didn't know that he could do this until after this comment happened. I started Googling because I'm not a dummy. I'm like, how did he know that? He made a comment about, I can't remember the exact words, but it had to do with sports betting. It had to do with posting, like on Facebook. I have my own money and my own life. I could do whatever I want with my money. And I use Kalshi, but I don't tell him. And that's where that comment came from. And so I Googled that he can access the Wi-Fi and see the traffic of people using the Wi-Fi.
0: Yes.
1: Is that correct? Okay. But he can't see specifics. So that's probably why he said sports something, because it probably didn't say Kalshi. Like, I have no idea.
0: Well, it could. But it depends on how you access it. Are you on your iPhone? Or are you on a computer?
1: My iPhone.
0: Okay. So are you using an app? Like, you're using the Kalshi app?
1: Correct.
0: Okay. So, he might be able to see, let's say he was doing this. Let's say he could see the router logs, right? Like, he set up some sort of software on there that gives him a list of all the websites that someone on his network goes to, which is reasonable. Okay. You can do that if you know what you're doing and you have a network.
1: Right.
0: 99.9% of people don't do that. But this is the information that if you are...
1: Yeah.
0: the internet service provider, they can certainly see everything that you do online, even when you're in incognito mode. So yes, they can even see the stuff that you're doing there. So the point is, yes, if he wanted a list of the websites you were going to and the things you were doing, he could see that. Not necessarily, you know, the apps that you're opening on your phone, because unless, you know, once those apps kind of go to the web, then he might see them. But the iPhone is pretty private. It uses something also called Private Relay, which when you're surfing the web, it privatizes a lot of the things that you're doing on the iPhone. So there are a lot of privacy protections built in at the base. But yes, if someone wanted to do this, they could. I have a feeling that he was probably just guessing. He might have just seen the app on your phone and made a comment because
1: he has a little bit of a controlling behavior that I purposefully never let him see my phone. Okay. And I'm very aware. I have a screen protector too that it doesn't allow, like, from the side. So it sounds really high maintenance. I know we don't need to get into that.
0: That's another show. That's a whole nother show.
1: Know,
0: that's
1: exactly.
0: Not my show.
1: That's Dr. Laura or
0: yes.
1: Whatever. But what I wanted to say is, my main question is, I've taken steps to protect myself, which I'm sure you would have recommended. I got a VPN.
0: Yep, I was going to say
1: 24/7.
0: Yep.
1: Surfshark.
0: Yep, that's a good one.
1: And then I also actually turn off my Wi-Fi at his house because I can actually use Wi-Fi on my iPhone. I don't need it.
0: That's a great tip.
1: Right. So now I'm done. Like, I don't, and he hasn't made any comments, because he can't see anything, but I do have an iPad and
0: he's probably pissed off at you too. he's probably mad. His logs of all your stuff just went away and he's trying to figure out how to tell you, hey, what did you do differently that I can't see everything you're doing anymore? He's probably really angry,
1: exactly. Well, because people who are controlling do that and they get angry, but they know that legally and morally it's wrong what they're doing.
0: Right. Exactly. So you're putting them in a really tough spot. This sounds like a great relationship.
1: It's actually kind of fun, to be honest. But the other question I had is, because I have a computer and an iPad, so I noticed when I was watching a movie on my iPad on my bed and I was on my phone doing my web stuff, when a message came through, it also came through to my iPad.
0: Yes.
1: So they're synced. So should I always have my iPad also on, even if I'm not typing things in and going on Kalshi there or whatever, should I still always have the VPN on that?
0: If you want to protect your browsing there, I would turn off your text message forwarding on the iPhone so it doesn't go to all your devices. So if you go type in handoff on your phone in the search bar and you'll see where it says messages and it'll say deliver to all these different things. So I would turn off the devices because you don't really need them to go there. Sophia, it sounds like you're doing what you need to protect yourself. I am a little concerned with your well-being in general. I know you didn't want to get into the relationship aspect, but I think it's best to be open and honest in a relationship. And, you know, it sounds like you guys are dancing around each other a little bit here with this privacy stuff. I think you should just maybe attack it head on.
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0: Maybe things will get better there. Thanks for the call today. More after this.
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14: Negotiations over the strait are in the final stages. I'm Carmen Roberts, Fox News. But those talks are not between the U.S. and Iran. They are between Iran and Oman, the country that borders the other side of the Strait of Hormuz. Iran's foreign ministry says there's no way the strait will return to the way it was before the war. Overnight, President Trump paused new strikes on that country. Fox's Alex Hogan has more from Washington.
15: President Trump spoke to the Saudi crown prince, who had shared his concerns over his plans for new strikes against Iran. And the escalation also prompted the U.S. embassy in Israel to warn Americans in the region to reconsider travel to the area or to consider traveling home. Republicans today argue that Iran does not have the military capacity it did back when the conflict started. Democrats today argue Americans are more focused on the economic burden that they're feeling here at home. We heard President Trump say that he was losing faith in negotiations, although he posted on Truth Social telling people to get to work and to get it done.
14: Wildfires explode in size across Washington state, with three burning out of control, consuming about 7,500 acres. Fox Weather's Adam Klotz has more on conditions.
16: Dry conditions across the Northwest. That's what we've been seeing. The most recent one there just to the west of Spokane, Washington, 3,500 acres burned here. Now, there are a lot more fires across the Pacific Northwest. Those winds driving them across the Intermountain West, stretching down into the Texas region. That's where you'll see the wildfire smoke. The bullseye today from Montana stretching back down into the mountains. Think Jackson, think Idaho. Those are some of the hot spots. And it's all being driven by some really warm temperatures. We've got all of these heat warnings across the region.
14: And this just in, police in Twin Falls, Idaho, say the gunman in yesterday's shooting at a fast food restaurant shot and killed himself. The suspect, identified as 24-year-old Chad Williams. Two other people died. Seven were injured. 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
14: It's been 5 years since a 40-year-old woman and her dog were found dead in a park in Atlanta, and police say they are still investigating.
15: On July 28th, 2021, Katie Janess took Bowie out for a late-night walk, and they never returned. Janess's partner ended up tracking her iPhone, and that's when she found Janess and Bowie brutally stabbed to death. She had more than 50 stab wounds. But what's making this case so difficult is the lack of evidence. Cameras were not working at Piedmont Park at the time of the murders, a highly populated area. Year after year, people continue to honor Katie Janess with vigils at Piedmont Park. Her friends say she was such a sweet person. She always wanted to laugh. And they want answers. They want whoever killed her to be held accountable. And their frustration is not going to end until that happens.
14: Police say there is a $25,000 reward for any information that leads to a conviction. At least three people died after a bomb exploded at a restaurant in Moscow on Saturday. Fox's Stephanie Bennett has details.
19: Russia's National Anti-Terrorism Committee says a woman approached the upscale Italian restaurant, but a security guard refused to let her in as the place was closed for a private function. The bomb was then detonated, killing her, the security guard, and a customer, while injuring more than 20 others. No one has claimed responsibility, and the investigation is still ongoing. Well, earlier this year, Russia's Federal Security Service said authorities would tighten security around senior military and government officials after a series of assassination attempts following, of course, the Kremlin's full-scale invasion of Ukraine. But so far, there's been no connections between Saturday's attack and the war.
14: And about 4,400 flight attendants at Canada's second largest airline went on strike today in a dispute over pay. That walkout at WestJet by the cabin crews forced the cancellation of more than 300 flights and is disrupting travel during Canada's three-day holiday weekend. I'm Carmen Roberts, and this is Fox News.
2: 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Call William Mattar.
20: Tonight, periods of rain could be heavy. Thunderstorm this evening, otherwise clouds and humid tonight, low 65. A shower early tomorrow morning, then partly sunny, humid for the afternoon, high 77. It'll be sunny Tuesday with a high near 81. I'm Steve Williams on Rochester's News Weather and Traffic Station, News Radio WHAM 1180.
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0: in the first place. Welcome back to Rich on Tech. Rich DeMuro here, hanging out with you, talking technology. 888-RICH-101, 888-742-4101. This is the show where we talk about the tech stuff I think you should know about. It's also the place where I answer your questions, take your calls, your emails, however you want to get in your information, or I guess your concerns. You need some tech advice, whatever it is, we will handle it. Believe me, we've taken all types of calls over the years, even some new ones in recent hours. It's all good. Website for the show, richontech.tv. If you want to go there, you can get the show notes, subscribe to the podcast, watch my stories from TV. But this is your show. This is really the stuff that I think you should know about. And that's what I try to do. So let's go to Julie in Riverside to kick off our number two. Hi, here you are. Yes, you're on. What's up? You okay?
1: Hello?
0: Yes, hi.
1: Hey. Okay. I listen to AM radio for my news and everything. If the power goes out, the phone goes out, what I want is you suggest what I can buy that would be like a solar power radio or a wind-up radio or something. So when the power goes out, I still have access to you.
0: You just want to be able to listen to the radio when the power goes out.
1: Yes.
0: Well, that's an easy question. I mean, you got to get a hand crank radio. Have you gotten one? Do you shop on Amazon at all, or do you want to go into a store?
1: Okay, this is my suggestion. This is why I'm asking you.
0: Okay.
1: Because I've heard of Amazon. I'm sorry. I'm not supposed to say the name, but I've also heard of C. Crane.
0: Yes. I was going to say C. Crane. Yeah.
1: I don't know. I want your input on what I can buy because I want to do it this month.
2: C. Crane.
0: Well, I hear you've got the folks in the background rooting for C. Crane. Well, I would say, look, if you want, I mean, C. Crane is known. They've been around forever. Very high quality radios. And they do have emergency radios. So they do have a radio that, you know, has a hand crank. Let's see if I can find it on their website. I'm looking for that. Okay. I see emergency. Interesting. I saw it when I was, I saw it when I was on Google, but now I don't see it when I go to their website, which is weird. But anyway, the long story short is that all you need is there's lots of solar radios or hand crank emergency radios. REI sells them. I'm even looking at Target.com. They sell them. Amazon sells them. I've got one at home that I've had forever. It's a little, American Red Cross one. So, I mean, there's so many of these things. You can go if you want to shop locally, you can go to like, you know, any sort of like emergency supply store. Or you can just buy it online, and they do have a lot of these things. So that's one way of doing it. Okay. So here's the C. Crane C radio solar and Bluetooth with emergency crank that sells at, let's see, REI. They've got one at REI, or you can order it on C. Crane for about $100. So that is going to give you everything you need. It's got solar on the top. It's got a little hand crank if you need it. Oh yeah, there it is. Wow, that's great. So that's going to be a great little one. That's obviously on the more expensive side of things, but it also has Bluetooth. It's got the weather bands. It's got the weather alert. So that's probably a good one. I'll link that one up on the website. That's probably a really nice one. If you go on Amazon, you can find really cheap hand crank radios. The other thing you can do, and I think this is kind of a bigger issue with our electronics that we have. Thanks for the call, by the way, Julie. Do appreciate it. I think the bigger issue we have is all of our electronics when the power goes out. So that is what we need to be prepared for if there was an outage. And knock on wood, it's been a while where I live. When I first moved to where I live, there were a bunch of outages, like long outages. And we got a little bit spooked because when you have an outage that runs a couple days, you're like, this is bad. So we haven't had one, thankfully, in a while. But that doesn't mean it's not going to happen again in the future. So the thing that I would recommend that you look into if you want more of a total home solution, well, maybe not your whole house, but, you know, all your gadgets, is something called a portable power station. And these are made by a bunch of different brands. Two that I've tested personally are from Jackery and then EcoFlow. And what's neat about these is that they're just basically like, if you imagine that portable battery, backup battery that you have for your cell phone, this is just a giant version of that with a lot more ways to plug stuff in. So it will have a standard AC outlet on it. It might even have a, I think it's what is like a two, maybe not a 220 volt, but it'll have just various outlets on it. It will have USB ports on it, big and small, you know, USB-A, USB-C, just lots of ways to get power to your devices. And the power that it holds is a lot more than that little tiny power adapter or portable battery pack for your phone. And these things run anywhere from, let's see, I'm looking at the pricing here. So if you wanted like just a small one, let's see here, trending, let's see. Okay, they go all the way up to $8,000. That's like a whole home power. That's like next level. But like a standard smaller one, let's see, money saving options. Yeah, I mean, you can get these things for maybe $300-$500. So that's what I'd recommend. And then the neat thing is about a lot of these is that you can put a solar panel on it as well. So that means that if the power stayed out for a long time, you would be able to recharge this with solar. Now, we know solar power is pretty slow to recharge these things, but at the end of the day, it's better than nothing. And these hold a lot of power. So what you do is you charge them up by plugging them into, you know, whatever, your outlet at home, and you charge this thing up. It's like a giant battery, and then that stays charged up. And by the way, the charge lasts a long time. The last time I asked an expert about this, they said basically like expect like a few percentage drop every 6 months. So let's say you charge it to 100% on January 1st. You might check it on July 1st and it might be down to, you know, maybe anywhere from 90 to 95%, depending on the quality of the battery that is inside this thing. So it's not like you need to sit there and recharge it every day or keep it plugged in. If you wanted to, you could, I guess, but it's probably not recommended to do that because that probably wears the battery down. Anyway, so the two brands that I mentioned again, Jackery and EcoFlow, they are called portable power stations. And, you know, people use these for camping. They use them for RVs, anything. They, you know, you can go as far as having your whole home backed up. And a lot of people will do, like, if you've heard of like the Tesla power walls, they were kind of the first to do it. You would capture that solar energy from the solar panels on your house, and then you put it into that battery that is in your garage. And then when you have a power outage or anything, you could run your house, you know, your electricity and things off of that. So you're not using your standard electricity from the, you know, utility company, using it from the solar first. And then, you know, maybe if you need a little bit more, you can go out to the utility. But these also work in, you know, another way where if your house, the power goes out, you can just use them. The other thing that people are doing now is the cars. So a lot of these EVs that people have, they can actually, you can plug your home into the EV and it will send the power from the EV to your home. And so a lot of the EVs, you'll see commercials like this. I think Ford, when they were doing their Ford Lightning, they kind of made a lot of commercials that showed, you know, your house is plugged into the car. And Tesla was kind of like the major outlier here, where they didn't allow that to happen. But I just read that they now have the new Tesla YL. It's like an extended edition. And I believe you can plug your house into this one. Let's see, two-way electricity. I think that's what it is. I think that's what they were saying. With this setup, the Tesla Model Y finally gets V2L. Oh, so maybe it was the Tesla Y. Anyway, I got to look at, I'm just spitballing here, but I think that they've changed that now. But anyway, if you have an electric car, yes, you can plug your home theoretically into that car and run some of your appliances and things off the battery from that car. 888-RICH-101, 888-742-4101. If you have a question, give me a call. If you have a comment, you can email richontech.tv. Hit contact right at the top. Coming up, I'll tell you if you have YouTube Premium, why you'll be getting Peacock for free. We've got some more of your emails, and we've got some great guests coming up this hour, including Brian Collins of the Earth Fire Alliance. He's going to talk how they're putting satellites in outer space to detect wildfires earlier. 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
4: NBC News Radio, I'm Lisa Carton. The U.S. is pausing on attacks on Iran in hopes of getting a deal done. President Trump said Saturday he agreed to a request by Tehran and other Middle East countries subject to getting a deal done that would include the reopening of the Strait of Hormuz. In a post on Truth Social, Trump noted the deal would include the immediate, complete, and total opening of the Hormuz Strait and an end to Iran's nuclear threat. Crews are battling a fast-moving wildfire northwest of downtown Spokane, Washington. More than 600 structures have been damaged or destroyed, and thousands have been forced to evacuate their homes. Washington National Guard Major General Gent Welsh says it's the worst he's seen.
5: You've got fires burning in towns. You've got level 3 evacuations like I haven't seen before. So this is a very dangerous and very complex series of events that are impacting Washington, especially on the eastern Washington side right now.
4: The fire has burned nearly 5,400 acres as of today. Ohio Representative Marcy Kaptur has been hospitalized after being involved in a hit-and-run car crash. Kaptur's office said the congresswoman was a passenger in a vehicle heading to church service when the car was struck. Her office added that she is active, alert, and being treated for non-life-threatening injuries. The Lindsey Clancy murder trial underway in Massachusetts will resume tomorrow. On Friday, the jury visited Clancy's former home where she strangled her 3 young children and attempted to take her own life back in 2023. Clancy claims she was suffering from postpartum psychosis when the crimes occurred and is pleading not guilty by reason of insanity. The World Dog Surfing Championships took place in Pacifica, California on Saturday.
6: The dogs are having a good time, and it's just a fun thing to do.
4: The competition was tough and the surf was rough. The event is now in its 10th year. 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

Welcome back to Rich on Tech. Rich DeMuro here, hanging out with you, talking technology at 888-RICH-101-888-742-4101. Well, if you have YouTube, oh, by the way, I looked up a the caller we had, Julie, asked about a portable radio that's solar powered and maybe hand crank, and I found one on Amazon for $29. It's the FossPower emergency weather radio. It's got a 7,400 milliamp hour portable power bank built in, which is great. That means it'll charge your phone maybe twice. AM, FM, USB, solar, hand crank, charging, battery operated, SOS alarm, flashlight, indoor, outdoor emergency. Orange is the color. And, oh, they have in a whole bunch of, oh, they've got orange, black, green. You can get it in any color you want. $29. And it's got 37,000 reviews. So clearly people are buying this thing. So I put the link on the website, richontech.tv. This is episode 185. If you want the link, richontech.tv. I also linked up the Sea Crane radio that Julie and the Peanut Gallery. Is there a full moon today? I don't know. Based on some of the callers we've gotten today, I feel like there might be a full moon. But I think last night it was the moon that was like going away. It was beautiful, but it was, I don't think it was full. All right. If you have Peacock, if you have YouTube Premium, you are going to get Peacock Premium in early 2027. So you're going to get the ad-supported Peacock Premium plan, not the ad-free Premium Plus tier. Peacock Premium usually costs around $11 a month on its own.

0: own YouTube Premium is currently $16 a month. So this is a significant deal. Let's see what else. YouTube says subscribers will have the option to upgrade their Peacock membership. So if you already pay for, I guess if you want the ad-free version, you'll be able to upgrade. And let's see what else here. I guess my advice is don't cancel Peacock just yet, because this is not coming. It's not coming like immediately, but why are they teasing this since so advanced? Like, we got 6 months before this is even going to happen. But here's the thing. These bundles are getting so out of control. Every single company now is teaming up with another company to offer a bundle for streaming, when the whole point of streaming is that we got to pick our own services. Like, this is going back to cable, and the whole problem with cable is, fine, it's great, but it's like, let me pick the channels that I want. I don't need 150 channels. I just need these 7 or 10 channels. And that's what we got to do with streaming. But now, to get the best bang for your buck, all the streaming services are teaming up. And so you feel dumb if you are buying all these services individually because you're paying more than bundling. But sometimes the bundle has stuff you don't need, which is back to cable. You get this circle that we're in? So I personally am staying strong. I am still individually buying most of my services, except I will tell you, Peacock, I get as an add-on because I have a membership to Apple One. And so they only charge me, I think it's like $11 for Peacock a month for the ad-free version, because I already have. I mean, it's so confusing. Like, please, just give us, like, someone needs to come out with a service that lets you pick the streaming services individually. But if you pick like 3 or 5, you get to save a couple bucks every month. Come up with that. So I can just go on there, and I know, I'm already waiting for the emails. I know Verizon does that. They let you pick a bunch and you get to save money. I know that Amazon has a bunch where you can pick and you save money. Roku does that, but they don't do it the way I'm talking, where I want to pick what I want. And just if I, like, as soon as I hit 3 services, like, oh, cool, now you save $2 a month. 888-RICH-101, 888-742-4101. Let's go to Karen in La Palma. Karen, you're on with Rich.
1: Hi, Rich. Avid listener to you on the radio and KTLA. A while ago, you brought up a site or maybe an app that would screen out your information on different websites like Cluster USA or Fast People or Find People. It was free. I downloaded it, and I have been able to avert probably 200 different sites with my name on it, but I don't remember what it was called, and I want to share it with my family.
0: Okay, I believe you are talking about you're in California, right? Yeah, La Palma.
1: Yes.
0: So are you talking about the delete, request, and opt-out, the drop?
1: It sounds like it. Okay. You had it on your site, and I followed all the instructions to do it. So
0: okay.
1: Honestly, I don't remember, because I just followed what you said.
0: Oh, well, thank you.
1: You talked about it before, and you had, like, what to do.
0: Okay. Well, I like when people follow me blindly. That's the best, because you're just like, Rich said it, I will just do it without
1: exactly
0: even writing it down.
1: But it worked.
0: But you trust me. Okay.
1: My husband's number, I've been being able to get rid of a Fast People USA, Find Me, this and that, Cluster USA. And I get emails every once in a while saying, we found you on the internet. And then it shows me the number, and I'm able to disapprove it being on there.
0: Okay. I think what you're talking about might be, so I'll tell you the couple of services I've mentioned over the past year or two.
1: Uh-huh.
0: And, you know, one of these is probably it. But anyway, so the first I'm mentioning, and you should do it, if you live in California, actually today is the first day this weekend that they are actually doing these requests. So it's called Delete, Request, and Opt Out platform. It's called California Drop, and it's at privacy.ca.gov, and that is a website where it's free, and they will take your information down from data brokers, and that's starting right now. So if you sign up, they'll get your information off from hundreds of brokers. The other one that I've mentioned over the years is this, Google has something which is called Results About You. And this might be what you're talking about, because what happens is Google will find, if you put in your information, Google will find that information online. Anytime your name pops up, your phone number, and they will take down not the original information, but they'll take down their link to it. So
1: I think that's it.
0: That's probably it. And that's a good one because it just makes it one step tougher for people to find you. If they want to find you, they will. But most people just go on Google, search your name, your address, whatever, phone number. That will mean it won't come up. So that is called Google Results About You.
1: And so you would go to Google first and then do what?
0: Yeah, just type in results about you.
1: Okay.
0: And Google, you should see it right at the top. It'll say results about you.
1: Okay.
0: You can tap into there and fill out your information, and then Google will start sending you messages whenever it finds your info online saying, hey, do you want us to take this down? Only, but keep in mind, that's only from Google. They're not going to take it down from the other websites.
1: Oh.
0: That's what you need something like Drop for, and that's a California thing only. So if you live outside California, you've probably heard me talk about our sponsor, Incogni. They do that for all the data brokers nationwide. They will do that for anyone that lives anywhere. That is a paid service.
1: How do you spell Incogni?
0: I-N-C-O-G-N-I, Incogni. And so that is a paid service. Again, you can use a combination of these. You could also do this yourself if you go to these individual websites and request the takedown, but you know, the automation is a little bit easier. 888
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11: Tonight, periods of rain could be heavy. Thunderstorm this evening. Otherwise, clouds and humid tonight. Low 65. A shower early tomorrow morning. Then partly sunny, humid for the afternoon. High 77. It'll be sunny Tuesday with a high near 81. I'm Steve Williams on Rochester's News Weather and Traffic Station. 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
12: Roger Stern. Police in Twin Falls, Idaho have released the name of the suspected mass shooter who opened fire at an In-N-Out Burger yesterday, killing two people. Police Chief Matthew Hicks.
13: At this time, we can confirm that the suspect, 24-year-old Chad Williams, is deceased from a self-inflicted gunshot wound.
12: No word on a motive. The U.S. once again pausing its attacks on Iran. Fox's Alex Hogan.
14: President Trump posted on Truth Social, "We have just been asked by Iran and other Middle Eastern countries to hold off any attack in the parameters of a deal that has been agreed to. That would include the immediate, complete, and total reopening of the Hormuz Strait and an end to Iran's nuclear threat."
12: President has paused attacks before, predicting a settlement that never happened. 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
15: This is a Bloomberg Money Minute. It might not sound like the smartest career move, giving up a 9-to-5 to try to make it as a social media influencer, but some young workers have found a way to carve out a living without a huge following. Call them micro-influencers.
16: It's time to talk about how much money I made in February.
15: Anna Fenstermacher has about 33,000 followers on TikTok. She says she earned about $140,000 last year making content on top of her full-time gig in hospitality.
16: Saying these numbers out loud truly doesn't even feel real to me.
15: But six figures aren't unheard of, and it's part of a shift in how advertisers look at content creators. The marketing agency ATTN says micro-influencers get nearly three times the engagement as bigger names with more than a million followers. But there are risks. A five-figure brand deal isn't exactly a steady paycheck, and a few minutes of content can take hours of behind-the-scenes planning and editing. But for those influencers who found their niche,
16: anyone can be successful at this.
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0: Welcome back to Rich on Tech. Rich DeMiro here, hanging out with you, talking technology. 888-RICH-101-888-742-4101. Getting a couple of emails about the website I just told you about, privacy.ca.gov. People are worried because to remove your personal information, you have to sign up with some of your personal information. I do understand that. And you have to, you kind of have to decide, like, is it worth putting your personal information into this website to get the results, which is taking your information down from the data broker. So I have interviewed the folks behind this website. It is legitimate. Obviously, it's put on by the state of California. It's only for Californians. What I would recommend is, I think when I signed up, there was two logins. One used like, I think it was like login.gov, and one used just like your own personal information. And I think I tried to do the one. Yeah, you can verify you're a California resident, or you can sign in with login.gov. So I think login asks for a little bit more personal information. So anyway, you've got two, choose your own adventure there. You've got two options. All right, joining me now is Brian Collins. We'll get back to the calls in just a moment. Brian Collins is executive director of the Earth Fire Alliance. They've got this project they're doing called FireSat. It's a satellite network they're putting into space, and these satellites can spot wildfires earlier and track them from space. So, Brian, thanks for joining me today.
1: Thanks. Thanks for having me on. Really excited to talk about FireSat and what we're doing, but also how we can change the way all of us understand, respond to, and live with wildfires while also making our community safer.
0: Yeah, and that's all very important stuff. We know here in Southern California, we've been so affected, deeply affected by these fires. And, you know, there's so many, it's not just here. I mean, there's so many places in the U.S. and around the world. So I guess first explain what you're doing or what you're trying to accomplish with this FireSat program.
1: Yeah, so big picture, and Earth Fire Alliance, we're launching satellites, so everybody immediately looks at the launches and what we're doing. But the big picture of what we are trying to do, us and our stakeholders, the firefighters we work with, is to give enough data so that our firefighters can make better decisions in the face of a fire, and our communities can make better decisions when faced with a wildland fire. So we want to change the way we live with fire, which is to understand there's a fire near my home, to understand the severity of that fire, to be armed with information, to personally make a decision about our homes and our safety, and also to give our firefighters the tools to intervene with a wildfire before it gets bad. I think that's one of the biggest things we're seeing with the change of the fire regime that you're experiencing in California. Seeing it in the Pacific Northwest, we're seeing that in France and Spain, is the intensity of fires that we experience today. They can go from a small fire to a large intense fire so fast that the decision, being able to intervene with that fire, what we used to have hours to make decisions is literally minutes today. And that's what we're really hoping to add some data to that, to really improve our ability to make decisions on our own in the face of wildfires.
0: And as I understand, these satellites that you're putting in outer space, right now you've got what, three of them up there? And you're putting a total of...
1: Sorry to cut you off. Yeah, I just get so excited. So we have, we launched one last year, and that satellite was the full satellite is fully operational. And that was to test everything out and also to give that data to firefighters so they were ready to use the system, right? When we launched. Now we just launched three more. So we have a total of four satellites in orbit today. Three of them were just launched out of Vandenberg about a month ago. Those are the three operational satellites that are going to operationally provide data to firefighters in California, to all across the United States, but also Europe, the Amazon region. So they're a global system. They're going to provide data across, but there's four of them in operation, or actually one in operation. Three of them we just launched. They take a couple of months to check out. We make sure they're all working great before we start giving that data to the firefighters.
0: And so you've got these satellites up there, but the idea is that these satellites can take pictures of the Earth or infrared, whatever they're doing, but they're comparing the pictures like over and over and over so that you're able to spot wildfires, even small. You've said as small as like a van or something, faster than ever. I mean, it sounds like science fiction.
1: It's incredible. The technology that we've deployed with our partner from Muon Space, which is in Mountain View, so they built the satellites right there in Mountain View, is an amazing capability. The satellites themselves, when they fly overhead, they take a whole bunch of images at about 1,500 kilometers. That's about a third of the United States when they fly over. I mean, they're almost a vacuum cleaner for fire, right? So they fly over, they gather all that data, and they compare it across all the different imagers they have so that we can pick up a fire as small about as a classroom size. And we've placed them in orbit, so one will fly over. It does that. It collects and reports on fires. And then 30 minutes later, another one flies over and does the same thing. 30 minutes, another one flies over. Then they take a little earth, spins around them, and then they do that pass again. And they do that so we can see how fire moves and changes across the landscape, whether it's getting bigger or smaller, so we can help with those decisions of, is that fire stable? Is it getting bad? Was it a fire I thought I had a handle on, but it just blew up 30 minutes ago? So, and that's really important for firefighters and communities to say, not just there's a fire, but is it a bad one? Is it moving? And at the same time, pick it up really small before, like you said, really, really small, so we can do something early on when the satellites fly over and tell us there's a fire.
0: Have we ever had this level of this granular kind of knowledge of fires from space?
1: Not from space. So the big change that we've been able to bring this capability to the fire community, and the fire community has wanted this capability. We all have wanted this for a long time, but it's been extremely expensive to do. And so all of our systems before from space were built to do weather, and they're amazing things. So the NOAA and NASA have built these incredible weather satellites that we have relied on for decades to do weather predictions. That's what we've lived on, and it's been great, but they weren't built for fire. So they're up there collecting, but they can't see small fires and they miss them. They just wait till they're really big and we see them. So, but the technology costs and the technology development of our space industry has gotten to the point where we can do this at a cost affordable level and we can get them up there. So we have never had this capability from space before. The only thing close is if a firefighting helicopter airplane is parked over a fire with a video and collecting it and has a way to get it down to the firefighter. So, and that's been done in California, with Cal Fire and Emergency Services have a program where they can put a plane over and do that, and that's great. But that's really hard to move that plane around when there's a bunch of fires moving around. This is to augment that. We still always need those aircraft, but this means every place in the world will have this capability, and you don't need to get an aircraft and fly it over your fire. We'll be there. The satellites will pass overhead and look at your fire.
0: It's so wild. What do you think the impact of this is going to be? I mean, and also, by the way, you're saying that you can, it's almost like, you know, how you go on like AccuWeather.com or all these different websites to like see like a weather pattern of like a hurricane forming. Like you're saying you'll be able to kind of see that with these wildfires as well.
1: Absolutely. That's actually my vision. I grew up in the Gulf Coast. So I grew up with hurricanes, and interesting. If you grew up in the Gulf Coast, you're not scared of a hurricane. You respect a hurricane, but you see it. You can see through AccuWeather, through you've experienced them. You know that someone, you can see that tropical storm form, and so you can see form. It's not just something that, oh my gosh, I smell smoke and I don't know what's going on. My vision is that we live that way with fire too. We don't get scared of fires. We respect fires. We know when they're bad. We know when we need to intervene to keep a fire from going bad. But knowledge is the most important thing. And so that's really what we're looking to do is have that ability to see that fire develop and move across the landscape, report that to the public and report that to firefighters so everybody can see that form and not, in fact, be surprised that, oh my gosh, there's a fire.
0: And I just want, we have about a minute left. I just want to set expectations for when will this fully be up and running? You said you have four satellites, three that are operational. This is a long term. This is going to take a little bit to get to the place where we see those imagery like every 20 minutes or whatever.
1: Right. So there's sort of two phases. The satellites we just launched, they take about 3 months for us to get them fully operational. We check them all out. So by the end of the year, we'll be providing that data with our partner at Cal Fire. Specifically, they're one of our early adopters helping us teach the world how to use this system. We have those across the world. We even have those in Portugal where they've had big fires in Spain. So in about 3 months, and by the end of the year, we'll be providing for data from those three satellites. Once they're providing, that'll be a continuous stream, and we will then improve the ability to see how quickly we can see those fires. So right now, now, those three satellites will collect. They collect those three images that we have, 30 minutes apart, about an hour and a half. And then for California, about 7 hours later, they'll do it again. And over the next 3 years, we will continue to launch satellites to fill in those gaps so that the next stage we'll have is every hour in California will have a fire. You'll be able to collect on without any gaps at all. And then the next step, our end state in about 5 to 6 years is every 20 minutes. So we will walk through this, these satellites themselves, the ones that are operational at the end of the year, then we'll hit 1 hour and then we're going to hit 20 minutes. And that will all happen in 3 to 6 years. Those launches are scheduled and we're moving through. But most important, we'll have this capability for California, working with Cal Fire as soon as they're ready to use it operationally in 2027 so that we can go through that fire season with you and help out.
0: All right. Brian Collins, Executive Director of the Earth Fire Alliance, the website earthfirealliance.org. The project is called FireSat if you want to check it out. Thanks so much for joining me today.
1: Thank you. It's great chatting with you.
0: Really appreciate it. All right. We're going to get to more of your calls coming up next at 888-RICH-101. 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
9: Senator John Kennedy says he's unsure if President Trump really believes his claim that vandals damaged the Lincoln Memorial reflecting pool. The Louisiana Republican made the statement on NBC's Meet the Press.
10: Let me start with the president. The president says it was caused by vandals. I don't know whether he really believes that or it's part of his political messaging or he's just thinking out loud.
9: It comes as the president appeared unhappy about the Justice Department's decision to drop charges against a former Olympian accused of damaging D.C.'s reflecting pool. In a Saturday Truth Social post, the president wrote, "I disagree 100% with Jeanine Pirro, the U.S. District Attorney of Columbia, on the reflecting pool. Ford is recalling over 47,000 F-150 and F-250 pickup trucks." A spokesperson says the rear camera's display screen blocks when the menu is open when reversing. It violates a federal rule and may cause an accident. Owners will be sent a letter starting this month. An over-the-air software update may fix this issue for most trucks. For more details, go to the NHTSA webpage. Power outages at SeaWorld San Diego caused disruptions for guests. Rich Cassone with details.
11: The power went out for a second straight day Saturday at the popular marine and amusement park.
12: I just feel so bad. It's so disappointing.
11: Jenny Harris drove from Northern California to bring her granddaughter to SeaWorld, but found rides and attractions closed for a second straight day thanks to the power interruptions. A concert by Jordan Sparks was also canceled. Some guests said even bathrooms were unavailable.
12: It's very disappointing. I think it was more disappointing for me than for her.
11: Park officials said power was restored late Saturday. SeaWorld hasn't said what caused the outages. Harris ended up taking her granddaughter to the beach instead.
9: Still no winner in the Powerball lottery. The next drawing is Monday. It rolls over to an estimated $748 million. The lump sum cash value for that $2 ticket comes to over $325 million. Rob Bartier, NBC News Radio.
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0: Welcome back to Rich on Tech. Rich DeMuro here, hanging out with you, talking technology. 888-RICH-101, 888-742-4101. Irene says, I'm 80 years old. I'm looking for an affordable single-line cell phone plan. I currently use a Samsung Galaxy, but I'm open to upgrading. If a better deal includes a phone, what would you recommend? I would say, depending if your phone is unlocked, you didn't say which phone, which service you have, but I would say Mint Mobile. Let's see if they're still doing their deal. I know I've talked about this a lot. Yeah. So Mint Mobile right now, you can get a whole year of service for $180. So that's the easy. I feel like Mint Mobile is great if you're looking for inexpensive bill because you can pay for the whole year up front. And that means you don't have to worry about your bill for a whole year. Now, given if you do this $15 a month or $15 a month for a year, $180, whatever the prevailing rate is after that, that'll be the next renewal. So let's see here. So typically unlimited, it depends how much data you need. So if you want, they have a 6 gig plan, a 17 gig plan, a 23 gigs and unlimited. And so if you do the, let's just say you split the difference, you do the middle one, the 17 gigs, that's typically $20 a month for a year. So it'd be 12 times 2, so that'd be $240 for the whole year after that initial year. But I really like that. I mean, there's so many other ways. There's a company called Telo, which lets you build your own plan. So that one is really good if you want to kind of build your own little bundle there. Even something like Mobile X, they've got where you can... I mean, they have plans starting at $4.88, and then you just pay for data, and you can build your own plan as well. So the good news is, you know Verizon, you know T-Mobile, you know AT&T, but there's a lot of these MVNOs, mobile virtual network operators, that let you save a lot of money and kind of customize things your way. So I would just look into one of those and see which one fits best, but there's a couple ideas. Thanks for the email. Let's go to... We got Adam in Orlando. Adam, what's up?
1: Hi, Rich. Love listening to your show every weekend. And to add to Family Concern Day on your show today, I have a senior father who was recently, he just left the hospital. But the concern is that he may walk independently and fall. And so he and I live together. So I'm trained in walking with him with a walker and a wheelchair to prevent him from falling. But I'm concerned with the possibility that he may get up on his own and I might be in another part of the house. And if that happens, I'm hoping that I can, that there might be something similar to an AirTag or something that might alert my iPhone if there's movement, up out of his chair or the bed.
0: Oh, yeah. I mean, you could easily do that, with something like just a standard motion sensor. So are you trying to get, now, is he staying in one place in the room and then you want to make sure if he leaves the room or just gets up in general?
1: Just gets up. I would say I'm concerned with any reason why he would get up from a seated chair or from the bed and, okay, you know, in the middle of the night. So that's my concern. Okay. I want something that triggers my phone, my iPhone, to be able to run to him and make sure he's not going to risk falling.
0: Okay, so the iPhone thing. Okay, so if you want it to trigger, now there's a whole bunch of, like, when you're talking about products like this, there's a whole bunch of traditional companies that have stuff like this that make products specifically for, you know, aging in home and caregivers. And those products are probably a little bit more like old school than something like a standard motion detector that you can just order on Amazon. It'll ring your phone if there's motion. And so I think we're starting to see some of these companies in the middle that are doing like a combination of things. So, first I'll tell you about like some of the traditional, like one of the companies that I saw at one of the conferences is called Bellman, B-E-L-L-M-A-N. So have you heard of that company before?
1: No, not yet.
0: Okay, so I would take a look at them first because they make products specifically for people, you know, aging in place, living at home, different varying abilities, and so they have more like specialized products. So they've got all kinds of stuff. That's the first place I'd look. Then you've got different companies like, you know, looks a little bit more old school, but like smartcaregiver.com. They have specific products like a chair alarm with a caregiver pager. So this is a pad, like a wireless, you know, exit sensor pad system that basically if your dad got up out of the seat, it would immediately page you. Now I'm looking at this and the pager is, you know, it's a proprietary device. So it's not like your iPhone, which is what you want. So that, you know, now there may be a version of this product that does work with the iPhone, and I'm sure there is, but that's again to kind of give you some ideas on where to look for this stuff. And then after that, you've just got standard companies that, like, you know, if you want to just get a motion sensor, that is maybe if you're using the iPhone, you probably want something that's either HomeKit enabled or something that is, let's see, HomeKit. Let's see, what's the other? Motion sensor. I'm trying to look up what I'm thinking of here. But yeah, if you want like a motion sensor, like I've got one from, you know, a couple different companies at the house that do lights, but those can also email you or alert you on your phone when that motion sensor is tripped. The thing about the motion sensor is that if your dad moved in general, you'd probably get a motion sensor alert. So that might not be the best system, but you can also do something like a camera, like a Wyze camera that would give you a motion alert when your dad moves. And you can actually pay for like the AI that will just tell you when a human moves in that room versus everything else that's moving in that room. So that could be another way of doing it. And that would definitely send you like an image to your phone along with an alert that, you know, something has moved. So those are a couple of the ways that might, that might really help you monitor your dad in this area. But it really comes down to like this setup of like, if he's able to like move around in that room, that's fine. And when he exits the room, you might want an alert. That would be easy to accomplish with a motion sensor. But if you just want something that, like, if he gets up out of bed, you might need a more specialized, you know, bed alarm. It's like a pad that goes on the bed to do that. And there's a lot of ways of doing this. And I'm sure just talking about this, people that have done this before probably email me and let me know some of the other solutions that might work here. But those are a couple of them. I mean, the other thing obviously is some sort of wearable that if he were to take a fall, which hopefully he would not, you'd get, you know, that's more fall detection. That's if he was living alone or walking outside or something like that. You can go that route. Thanks for the call, Adam. Appreciate it. And thanks for
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12: Ding the mass shooter. I'm Roger Stern, Fox News. Police released the name of the suspected mass shooter who opened fire to Twin Falls, Idaho In-N-Out Burger, killing two people.
13: At least three died and seven people were injured in the incident. Here's what police said about the shooter.
14: At this time, we can confirm that the suspect, 24-year-old Chad Williams, is deceased from a self-inflicted gunshot wound. Investigators are in review. Yesterday at 2:29 p.m., multiple 911 calls were received by the Twin Falls City Communications Center. Dispatchers could hear screaming and reports of gunshots in the background.
13: Meanwhile, the president of In-N-Out is reacting to the shooting. In a post on Facebook, Lindsay Snyder writes, "My heart is broken, my chest is heavy, my eyes burn from the tears I've shed." Snyder says an employee and customers were among the three who died.
12: Fox's Max Gordon, the motive is still unclear. Seven people were injured. Authorities say about 5,000 homes have been evacuated and about 600 homes, businesses, and other buildings have been destroyed by wildfires that remain uncontained today in eastern Washington state. Fox's Sarah Allegri in Spokane.
15: The Old Trail Fire, which is the damage here, 3,461 acres burned against 0% containment. For the Autumn Lane Fire, just around 3,000 acres. That is another fire that is burning just to the northwest of us. That's at 0% containment. And to the east of this area, there's the Fairview Fire, 914 acres burn, containment 0%. We know 900 resources have been deployed throughout the area to mend these flames.
12: No deaths have yet been reported from the fires. Officials say at least one of the fires was sparked by lightning. Washington is under a state of emergency. 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
12: President Trump announcing that the U.S. is not carrying out any new strikes in Iran and is relying on diplomatic efforts instead. Here's Fox's Alex Hogan.
19: President Trump spoke to the Saudi crown prince, who had shared his concerns over his plans for new strikes against Iran. And the escalation also prompted the U.S. embassy in Israel to warn Americans in the region to reconsider travel to the area or to consider traveling home. Republicans today argue that Iran does not have the military capacity it did back when the conflict started. Democrats today argue Americans are more focused on the economic burden that they're feeling here at home. We heard President Trump say that he was losing faith in negotiations, although he posted on Truth Social telling people to get to work and to get it done.
12: Iran's foreign minister has said that negotiations for the Strait of Hormuz are in their final stages, claims it will not go back to how it was before the war began on February 28th. A closely watched Democratic primary in Michigan, which might help determine the tone of the Democratic Party, is Fox's Rich Edson.
11: Progressive Abdul Al-Sayed has focused his campaign on abolishing ICE, Medicare for All, stricter regulations of data centers, and criticism of Israel and AIPAC spending to help elect Congresswoman Haley Stevens. Al-Sayed calling her the least capable candidate in the country. He also suggested she wants U.S. money in a foreign government. It's an apparent criticism of defensive aid to Israel. She responded that everyone in America understands Al-Sayed wants to blame all his problems on Jewish Americans and that she's been supportive of long-term peace between Palestinians and Israelis. She also maintains Al-Sayed's rhetoric, positions, and associations will cost Democrats a Senate seat.
12: The race could determine which party controls the Senate. I'm Roger Stern, and this is Fox News.
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2: 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Hurt in a car? Call William Mattar.
20: Tonight, periods of rain could be heavy. Thunderstorm this evening. Otherwise, clouds and humid tonight. Low 65. A shower early tomorrow morning. Then partly sunny, humid for the afternoon. High 77. It'll be sunny Tuesday with a high near 81. I'm Steve Williams on Rochester's News, Weather, and Traffic Station. 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

0: Welcome back to Rich on Tech. Rich DeMuro here, hanging out with you, talking technology. 888-RICH-101, 888-742-4101. We have gotten through a lot on this week's show, haven't we? Let's go to Carol in Huntington Beach. Carol, you are on with Rich. What's up?
1: Hi, Rich. I want to ask a question. For years, we've had Spectrum cable, and Spectrum system, the router and the modem that ran our cable, and everything was fine and wonderful. And then we switched to streaming, and we were having a whole all kinds of problems because the router and the modem sat on a desk in our kitchen. A little enclosed desk in our kitchen. And I've even put a extender in the bedroom for the bedroom TV. But the bedroom TV would always buffer, and I'd turn on Hulu, and it would go back to the home page. You know, it wouldn't stick. In the living room TV, it would freeze. Couldn't turn it on or off at all. And so the Spectrum guy was out one day, and he picked the modem, I think, the tall one, off the desk that's in the kitchen, put it around the corner on cabinets, and everything started working again.
0: Yes.
1: But he said, you need to have a mesh system for your house.
0: Okay.
1: So he said, I don't know a whole lot about it because he's not a tech guy. He was just a Spectrum guy. So we did. We got a TP-Link Deco Wi-Fi 7 mesh system, and my son hooked it up. And it seems that our internet's running a little bit slower, and now we're having on the TV in the living room that was freezing. It's not freezing, but it is... It's not connecting right away, and it comes up, says you're not connected, try again, you're not connected, try again, and after three tries it does connect. So I was just wondering if the mesh system is for us, or you know, do I have to have this modem sitting on the shelf because it's not a very pretty thing because it was working that way before. I was just wondering what your ideas were on these mesh systems, because I am having this one little problem. The internet is a little bit slower. Does your internet get slower when you put in a mesh system?
0: No, it should be faster. It should be more reliable. It sounds to me like, well, number one, how large is this home we're talking?
1: Oh, it's about 1,700 square feet.
0: Okay.
1: It's a small house.
0: 1,700 square feet. Okay. So
1: yeah.
0: The standard router from Spectrum should be able to cover that if it's in the right place. And it sounds like you had a little bit of a window where it was doing okay, but what was the problem with the router? You just don't like that it's out in the middle of the house or something? It was just in a bad place?
1: Yeah, when he took it off the desk, now it's out in the middle of the house for everybody to see, and it's pretty ugly.
0: Yeah, right.
1: And we also would have to drill a hole through the cabinet to hook it up, because all he did was just move it around the corner.
0: Got it.
1: He had the big old cable, right?
0: Right.
1: So we would have to drill a hole. So he was the one who suggested go with the mesh system.
0: Yeah.
1: But, I'm running up on a 30-day window of return here, and I just don't know if I'm having trouble with the mesh system. Is that the way we hook it up?
0: Yes, I think it is. I think it is. Because the problem is, even though the mesh system talks, like, so the way the mesh system works is it kind of has like its own little network that talks to each other. And so it says like, hey, how's your signal over there?
1: Right.
0: It's good, but it could be better. If you adjust to this channel, it'll be better. And they kind of work together to give you that blanket system. But the problem is, if your original signal is not good, so did you put this thing back in the closed desk?
1: Yes.
0: Okay. That's what's happening. So you really can't put a Wi-Fi access point in an enclosed place. And the reason is because it immediately cuts off the signal to about, you know, half or even less of what it should be. And so what's happening is your other TP-Link receivers are getting a bad signal to begin with. And then they're trying to rebroadcast that signal, and it's even worse. So, you've got to figure out how to at least have your initial node somewhere out in the open. It doesn't have to be in the middle of the house, because the good news is, how many of these nodes do you have, two or three?
1: Three.
0: Okay, so if you got three, what you want to do is just kind of put them around the house. Put the first one wherever you need it, but it has to be out. And then put another one somewhere else, and then put the other one in another area of the house, and they should all be able to speak that way. And I would recommend a tool too. I was actually going to talk about this on the show today. There's an article in ZDNet about this hidden tool on Samsung, which can help you diagnose your Wi-Fi, which I did at my house. And it's pretty eye-opening. You can actually walk around your house and see how the signal changes. So I'm going to recommend an app for you. If you don't have a Samsung, it's called Ubiquiti Wi-Fi Man. Wifiman. And you can download that. If you have an Android or iPhone, you can download that. And you can kind of walk around and see what the signal is in different places in your home. And that will help you get a better signal. The other thing is, it also depends on the TP-Link. If it's connected to the Spectrum router, and that router is also putting out a signal, they could be interfering with each other. And so there is a way to go into that Spectrum router and say, please don't broadcast a Wi-Fi signal. And you might have to have your kid, you know, or if you're super techie, you can figure that out. But basically, you have to go in. There's a code printed on the bottom of that thing, usually, where you can access it and turn off the internal Wi-Fi that's coming out of the Spectrum device. And that way, they're not competing with each other. Do you still see the Spectrum signal in your home when you, like the old network, when you're logging in stuff?
1: Yeah, the old network, I've got the old network on my, all our tablets, phones, everything like that. The new network's on the television.
0: Oh, okay. So that's another thing. These things they're competing. You want to choose one. But I would say at the end of the day, look, Carol, if you're able to get the signal to all your devices and everything's working fine without the mesh network, then just go with that. You don't have to pay the extra. You can return it. It's simpler. It's easier. It's less cables. But I do think that the mesh network is probably, in general, sounding like how many devices you have and the different TVs and the different rooms, it's overall going to be a better system in the future, as long as you can get it to kind of work the proper way. So
1: But I have to get it off the desk.
0: You have to get it off the desk. It's got to. Yeah. You just can't have it closed up like that, because you're literally cutting it off at the knees, like immediately.
1: Yeah.
0: Like you're saying, like people put these, they put their routers in a closet, they put it under a table, they put it, you know, behind the TV. All those things immediately just take that signal and just block it. And so it's really working with like a much lesser signal to try to get to all your different devices.
1: Yeah.
0: And as we know, they need a good signal to get all these things that we're doing these days on streaming. So, but the good news is, I think if you play with the access points a little bit, you should be able to get them to a place where they will work really well in your home. And I've had a mesh network forever. Ever since I interviewed the guy who started Eero, his name was Nick Weaver. He was a kid when he came to KTLA. I'm not kidding. I thought it was a joke because he was so young. And he said, yeah, I created a better Wi-Fi system. I said, you? What? And he's like, and sure enough, you know, he sold that to Amazon for, I don't know how many millions or billions of dollars, but that really revolutionized the Wi-Fi, systems in homes, because it reminds me of when people got the first Ring doorbells, the video doorbells. It's like they couldn't get the signal to outside the house, because our Wi-Fi was never meant to accommodate all these different things in our homes and all these different places. And of course, over the years, we just keep adding more and more devices. And so you need kind of like a good system that plays kind of a traffic conductor with your devices. And that's what these access points do, is they really manage the signal to say, okay, we need this over here, we need that over there, we need this device to have more. And so it really does help to have that signal over time versus just the standard router that you place, you know, under your TV or near your TV. So anyway, Carol, thanks for the call today. If you want to find that Wi-Fi tool on the Samsung phone, you can go into your settings, connections, Wi-Fi, You tap the three dots, you select intelligent Wi-Fi, and then tap the intelligent Wi-Fi version 7 times. I know, silly, but it's in there, and it's called Connectivity Labs. I will put those instructions on the website, as well as the Wi-Fi Man app from Ubiquiti, which is a pretty big company in Wi-Fi systems and just networking in general. People love them. When I was at Cedia, their booth was like, I mean, nerds love this kind of stuff, but like it was like mega nerds. And I was like, well, what are those nerds doing? I want to go over there. And sure enough, they had cool stuff. 888-RICH-101-888-742-4101.
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The website for the show is richontech.tv. If you're not following me on Instagram, I highly recommend you do so. Just find me at richontech. There I post a lot of the scams that I find, a lot of the stories that I show you on TV, and just, you know, whatever I'm thinking throughout the day, I'll usually post it there. So at Rich on Tech on Instagram, if you're not following me there, do that for sure. 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Something I mentioned today on my Instagram, actually, I took a run this morning and I was testing a bunch of different things. I've been testing the Aura Ring, which, spoiler alert, I'm not ready for my review just yet, but I love that thing. I am like, I was so wrong about the first model. I tested it many, many years ago. I did not like it, and it took me a couple years, but this new one is really good. And I think it's a combination of the fact that it is small enough and lightweight enough that you forget that it's on, but it also does a lot of things. Like this week, I got my, what did they call it? My biological age versus like, or sorry, my heart age versus my biological age. And it says my heart is 8 years younger than I am, which is great. But I'm like, I mean, here's some app that I'm just sitting here like, oh, cool. I'm doing great. Like, obviously talk to your doctor about this stuff. But I was like, show my mom today and like all your vitals. It tells you if you're getting sick. I mean, it's really impressive. And it takes a while to collect all this data. So it still hasn't collected, like it needs like 90 days of data for your body clock, whatever that means. And then for that heart thing I was telling you about, the heart health, cardiovascular age, it tells you it takes a while to get that information. I mean, even this one, my nighttime blood pulse, blood pressure.

0: pressure. It dips, but it's supposed to. And so it's telling me that that's actually good. So, I mean, this is really, really interesting stuff that's all coming from a ring. Anyway, I tell you that because I was testing that on my run. I was testing the new Samsung Galaxy Watch Ultra 2. And then I was testing this new feature on Spotify called Running Mode, which is basically, it's kind of like a personalized soundtrack for runs. So you pick your workout style, whether you want steady run, intervals, pyramid training, the length, the target cadence, the type of music you're in the mood for, and then it makes this playlist. What I didn't realize is that the playlist was actually like almost like a Peloton workout, where it like has a little coach that's telling you, okay, now for this next song, run faster, as fast as you can. Okay, for this one, just take an easy pace. And so I thought it was pretty cool. I've tried different coaching run things, and this is a good one because it's built into Spotify. But anyway, it was great. It's called Running Mode. You can find it on the iPhone only right now, and only if you're a premium subscriber. I don't know if I'd subscribe to Spotify for this, but it's nice that it's there. And of course, it's iPhone only right now, not Android, which, why? Why does every app do that? They always come out iPhone first, and then, oh, when we get to it, we'll think about Android in 6 months or a year. Another app that does that is called Flighty. You've heard me talk about this app. I love it. It's been an iPhone exclusive for years now. But now, a developer took it upon themselves to come up with an Android equivalent. It's called Aviate. This is the Android equivalent of Flighty. And it's not the same company. It's not a copy. It is its own app. And it does a pretty good job. I tested it yesterday with my mom and my son's flight. Weirdest thing yesterday, I've never seen this happen before in my entire lifetime of flying, but I got an email that their flight was canceled. And I was like, what? And so I go online, it's like, yeah, your flight is canceled. They refunded the pre-board. Like I ordered them some food before they got on and they canceled that. And I was like, wait, what? Well, it turns out they just changed the flight number. They reinstated the flight and just made a new flight. And I said, well, I've never heard of them. I understand when you have to change out equipment, whatever, but I've never heard of them canceling the flight. And it was a completely different flight number at the same exact time, same exact everything, except everyone's orders got reset. Some seats got moved around and it was just completely just different. I go, but the same. Never heard of that before in my life. Anyway, I'm guessing there's some sort of reason why the airline did that instead of just changing the plane. They like changed the whole flight number. I don't know why. Anyway, this app did pick up on it and it told me, hey, this flight was canceled. And then I found the new flight on there. Anyway, it tracks the flight numbers, your boarding pass, organization for your trip, like packing checklists, calendar syncing. It's got all kinds of tracking for the actual flight. And what I loved about it, I've never seen this before. On your home screen, like on your lock screen, it will show you kind of a live track of the flight. It tells you how high, you know, what the altitude they're at, and then also what percentage of the flight they're done. So I was watching it. It was like, okay, the flight is 37% done now, 47%, 57%. It was just so cool. No ads. They don't sell your information, but there are some free features. If you want all the good stuff, you got to pay. You can pay for like $2 for a week. So if you just want it for one little trip, that's cool. $40 a year, $200 lifetime. So anyway, again, it's called Aviate. If you fly a lot on Android, I would definitely get it. Obviously, Flighty is still the gold standard over on the iOS side. Let's see. Oh, another thing. If you are a T-Mobile customer, you had lost service this week during their outage on Monday. They had like a nationwide outage. They're not giving automatic credits, but according to Reddit, people are getting up to $20 if you ask. So if you were impacted by that outage from T-Mobile, I would call up and ask them for a credit. Some people get $5, some people got $10, some people got $20. But the bottom line is kind of like what I was talking about earlier in the show with the Uber situation is squeaky wheel still gets the grease. So T-Mobile's not giving you an automatic outage credit, but if you call up, their representatives know, okay, we'll give this person $5, $10, $20, whatever it is. And then finally, before we get to our guest in the next section here of the show, another thing that happened was the Samsung messaging app shut down, and everyone has to be pushed over to Google Messages. Not everyone likes Google Messages. So a developer is making an unofficial replacement that looks just like Samsung Messages called Messages by Ozarks Made. And it looks just like Samsung Messages, and I guess it does support RCS. But again, you got to be careful because messaging apps do have a lot of your data. Anyway, it's called Ozarks Made if you want to check it out. I'll put a link on the website, richontech.tv. Back after this, we're talking Bluetooth.
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9: Tonight, periods of rain could be heavy. Thunderstorm this evening. Otherwise, clouds and humid tonight, low 65. A shower early tomorrow morning. Then partly sunny, humid for the afternoon, high 77. It'll be sunny Tuesday with a high near 81. I'm Steve Williams on Rochester's News Weather and Traffic Station. 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
10: Carmen Roberts, a massive wave of strikes on Iran is off for now. President Trump says the U.S. and Iran are closer to a peace deal.
11: That decision came after the Saudi crown prince spoke with President Trump yesterday and expressed concerns over his plans for massive new strikes against Iran and likely would have targeted energy infrastructure.
10: Fox's Rebecca Castor. Two people are dead, seven injured after a gunman opened fire yesterday at In-N-Out restaurant in Twin Falls, Idaho. That gunman is also dead. Dangerous wildfires ripping through Washington State and Oregon.
12: There could be some more wildfires today as those conditions stay dry across portions of central Montana and then stretching just towards the south, getting into Idaho, but wider across the area.
10: Fox Weather's Adam Klotz and Washington's governor has imposed a burn ban. 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
13: This is a Bloomberg Money Minute. It might not sound like the smartest career move, giving up a 9-to-5 to try to make it as a social media influencer, but some young workers have found a way to carve out a living without a huge following. Call them micro-influencers.
14: It's time to talk about how much money I made in February.
13: Anna Fenstermacher has about 33,000 followers on TikTok. She says she earned about $140,000 last year making content on top of her full-time gig in hospitality.
14: Saying these numbers out loud truly doesn't even feel real to me.
13: But six figures aren't unheard of, and it's part of a shift in how advertisers look at content creators. The marketing agency ATTN says micro-influencers get nearly three times the engagement as bigger names with more than a million followers. But there are risks. A five-figure brand deal isn't exactly a steady paycheck, and a few minutes of content can take hours of behind-the-scenes planning and editing. But for those influencers who found their niche,
14: anyone can be successful at this.
13: Nathan Hager, Bloomberg Radio.
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0: Welcome back to Rich on Tech. Rich DeMuro here, hanging out with you, talking technology. The website for the show is richontech.tv. This is episode 185. 185, so if you tap that, you will get all the links to everything I mentioned here in this week's show. Joining me now, great guest, Andrea Smith. She has been covering technology for a long time and is now sharing some of her top-tested Bluetooth earbuds and portable speakers. Andrea, thanks for joining me.
1: I'm so glad to be with you. I cannot believe it. How many episodes have you done now?
0: I know. I was almost going to make a joke that I can't believe they've trusted me with 185 episodes, but here we are. And, you know, hey, I'll take it. But you have done, okay, so you've had a great career in technology. Did you start out on the radio, TV, or both, or what?
1: Radio. Radio is my jam. I was on radio for a very long time at ABC News. And then I moved to TV, or actually added TV once I started covering technology. And now it's a little bit of everything.
0: Yeah. And I'm looking, I found a video of you on YouTube when you were talking about this, at least 15 years old, but it's of you talking about e-file tax tips going. You have boxed software. That's how old this is. It's like, you know, back when you would buy software in a box like TurboTax, which I guess you could still technically do maybe.
1: Can you though? I don't know. I actually remember I recorded that out of DC because I was there for the week and I had to carry all the stuff with me, the big boxes. And even when we did video games, you had the physical video game case and everything.
0: Yeah. Well, everything. We talked about this earlier on the show, you know, that Apple is doing the iPhone leasing. Like everything nowadays is like basically you don't really own anything. You know, you get a redemption code, you put it in on your computer and you have access until the company decides, oh, by the way, that we're taking that back or whatever. So things have changed a little bit. I remember the days of going into like Egghead Software. Do you remember that place?
1: Oh, my gosh. Yes.
0: That was like, as a nerd, going into like physical media stores when you're a nerd was like the best. But anyway,
1: yeah.
0: So we're here to talk some Bluetooth headsets. So what's the deal? You tested a whole bunch of these. I saw you posted on your social media. Like I've been trying all these different things out. What do you think? What impressed you here?
1: So this was actually really fun. I've been writing a series of posts for Shop Today for their ranked section. And so I got to play with 9 different earbuds, some for in-ear canal type people, some for over-ear, and just to test them in terms of comfort and sound and mic quality, noise canceling. And I have to tell you, after testing all 9 of them, I realized nobody knows how to shop for Bluetooth earbuds.
0: Really?
1: Because they want, you know, an Apple earbud. They
0: yes,
1: want
0: of course.
1: The AirPods. And more and more people that I speak with say, I love them, but they just fall out of my ears. They don't sound great to me. And that's because they're not fitting well, right? They come with those 3 little ear tips and everybody thinks one of those is going to fit. So for this, I actually got to talk to an audiologist who explained that our ear canals are different. One can be bigger than the other. One can be smaller. They can be different shapes. And so it's really about the fit. If you get a good fit, you're going to get good sound.
0: It's so interesting because I've tested a bunch of earbuds over the years and I can tell in about 10 seconds if they're going to fit in my ear and stay in or if they're going to fall out. And if they fall out, I'm kind of like, I don't like these because I'm not going to sit there and kind of struggle with an earbud that keeps falling out. And sometimes they work great. It's almost like they kind of like go right into your ear and it's like, boom, it stays there. And some of them are just like, you're always adjusting them over and over. And I think that contributes to like the satisfaction you get from the earbud. If it's always moving around, you're always pushing it back in while you're trying to run, especially when you get sweaty, you're not going to like it. And it's not going to sound good.
1: Well, and then you may also hang up on someone or stop your music because if the controls are right there on the earbud, I can't tell you how many times I've done that.
0: Oh my gosh, that bugs the heck out of me because I'm like, first thing I do is I go into the app and I'm like, okay, can I disable this functionality? But then of course you lose a good functionality of your earbuds, which is the ability to control them from your ears. So,
1: right.
0: Okay. So people, you said they want the AirPods. Are there alternatives to the AirPods? Like if you have an iPhone, is there something else out there that may be good?
1: So there are. There are many. I mean, Soundcore makes a fabulous earbud. It's in my piece. And it's much less expensive. It looks just like an AirPod and it sounds great. But again, it's the fit, right? So they, that fit a little bit better, I have to say. But the Apple AirPods, I was testing the three. I didn't like them. I mean, I love them. I love everything about what they do. And if you're an Apple user and they fit you, they are perfect. For me, they don't feel comfortable in my ears. So there's definitely alternatives out there. And then the other thing is for people, I was working with one person who just couldn't find the right fit. There's these new over-ear earbuds now, and they make so much sense for people. Some of them are like a little jewelry cuff. They clip onto the back of your ear, and they sound great. They're not going to give you noise cancellation. They're not going to give you massive amounts of bass, but they can really sound good. In fact, the ones that I wrote about for this particular piece, the Shox Open
0: Dots 2. I'm looking at your article here. Yeah. And I also wanted to mention the Soundcore are the P31i. That's the ones you're talking about, which are, they're on sale for like $37 right now. So, I mean,
1: they are so affordable.
0: Yeah. So the open ear, I've actually switched to the open ear buds for all my running because I like that you can hear things happening around you as well. So I think a lot of people like that aspect of them. But again, you're not going to get, like you mentioned, you're not going to get the best quality sound because you're not sealing up your ear. So it's not going to sound like as loud as something else, but I think you get that mix of things with that.
1: Right. They're not going to sound, you're not going to get the bass. They're not going to be as loud because in your ear canal, I learned through this that the sound has nowhere to go, but, you know, blasting inside your head. But if there's a lot of space for the sound, it's going to dissipate around you. Now, if you buy a less expensive pair, you might even get sound leaking, right? Like, so the people next to you might be able to hear what you're playing at the gym or on the subway. The Shox, amazing. They were pricey, but I could wear them at the gym. Nobody heard me. They were loud enough that I could work out on a treadmill or an elliptical and hear my podcast. And they were great. So I've been recommending those or over-ear earbuds for people who can't wear in-ear canal earbuds.
0: And so the over-ear is the Shox ones?
1: Or it would be the Beats.
0: Oh, the Beats. Okay.
1: Something like the Beats or Shox. Shox makes an amazing pair of open ear, the open fit. And Beats has the Beats that go, the power Beats that go over your ear. And then the driver just sits right at the outside of your ear, but it's not in your ear canal.
0: Got it. And so that's what more comfortable for certain people, that, or is that a preference thing? Or is that like a, you know, what would you want that for? Like, who's that good for?
1: So that's good for people who do not like their ears occluded, who don't like, you know, having that sound of like, you can't hear anything around you. You feel like you hear yourself talking in your head.
0: Oh, I hate that feeling.
1: Yeah.
0: But it happens even when I don't have earbuds in. Just kidding.
1: So for people like that, or people who just don't like something in their ear, they don't fit and they fall out. These are great because they're that much closer to your ear. At the gym working out, they're over your ear. So there's no issue with them falling out of your ear. And they have the most amazing noise cancellation.
0: All right. So you can get the article on today.com. It's, let's see, the headline is ranked the best Bluetooth earbuds. I did promise a Bluetooth speaker too. Do you have an inexpensive Bluetooth speaker you can recommend too?
1: So I did a piece on that. It was the JBL Flip 7 was my overall favorite. It was portable. The sound was amazing. Great battery life. And it had, clips and carabiners to carry with you. So it was like the all-in-one package.
0: Okay. And, you've been doing this for a while. You still find it enjoyable to test all the, I mean, testing gadgets takes a lot of work. It really does, right? Like I see it all on your desk right now. You've got a lot of stuff kind of there. It's like, there's no shortcuts, right?
1: There's no shortcuts. And I mean, I'll tell you, it's really a lot easier to test an earbud than it is to test a robot vacuum. And I've done a lot of robot vacuums. So, you know, it's a lot of work, but I really, really love it. It's just, and that's the great thing about technology. You know, it changes all the time.
0: Yeah, that is the beauty of it. And it is, opening up, I still get the same rush opening up all these packages over these years as I did from the first day. And it is fun because you're getting to try all the stuff that, like, you know, and give people the advice on, hey, this is the one that I think you should get. Right. Andrea, what's the best way for folks to keep up with you? Is it on the website?
1: You can follow my stuff on Shop Today. I'm on Instagram and Threads at Andrea Smith Tech.
0: All right, there you go. Andrea Smith Tech on Instagram and Threads. Andrea, thanks so much for joining me today.
1: Thank you so much, Rich.
0: Really appreciate it.
1: Hopefully see you in Berlin.
0: Yeah, see you at the next event for sure. RichOnTech.tv is the website to go to. I will link up all the articles I just mentioned. Coming up, I can't believe it. It's already time for the feedback. We're going to open that up right after this.
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0: Oh, I see what you did there. Bye, bye, bye. This is the last segment. Say it ain't so. All right, let's get right into the feedback because it is overflowing. Kevin in Las Vegas. These are the emails, the comments, the questions that you send to me all week long. I do enjoy reading your emails. Just keep in mind I cannot respond to every one of them individually, but I do my best to mention them or at least somehow acknowledge them. RichOnTech.tv, hit contact if you want to submit yours. Kevin in Las Vegas listens to the podcast, says, I recently went into a Cox store to return my cable boxes and switch to YouTube TV. While I was there, the representative noticed I was paying $214 plus tax for Cox's 2 gig internet plan with unlimited data. He told me that if I paid $22 for a basic Android phone and opened up a Cox mobile account, my internet bill would drop to $150 a month. I signed up and it worked. The discount is supposed to last 5 years. I can cancel without a penalty. Cox Mobile also uses Verizon's network, so now I have a backup phone on a different network from my main Mint Mobile. Cox customers may want to ask whether a similar promotion is available on their internet plan. Yes, the bundle is where it's at. So it turns out, looks like the bundle was cheaper than paying for these things individually, even though you had to buy that phone for $22. But there you go. And you got a second phone line. Good job there. Gary, I've worked in technology designing printed circuit boards and the housings they go into. So 3D printing has been an important tool for me for years. I'm concerned about California Bill AB 2047, which would require 3D printers to include technology designed to detect and block firearm related parts. My concern is that printers work from G-code coordinates, not by truly understanding what the object is. That can make the technology unreliable and potentially interfere with legitimate projects. For example, my wife is paralyzed from multiple sclerosis, and I designed a custom bracket for her wheelchair that holds her padded boots in place. A system could potentially misidentify an unusual design like that and block it. I understand the concerns around ghost guns, but I hope lawmakers consider how broadly this could affect schools, hobbyists, engineers, and people creating useful accessibility devices. Thank you, Gary, for that email. It's funny, as I was reading that email and preparing the show, my kid comes in, he printed a 3D Tic Tac launcher on his 3D printer. So it was like, I'm not going to say it's a mini gun, but it was like basically a little tiny thing that launched a Tic Tac. And I was like, you've got to be kidding me right now. And he shot a Tic Tac. He went to shoot it at me. I was like, hey, Donna, a few months ago, you helped me figure out which carrier to use when we upgraded our iPhones. We ended up getting 2 new iPhone 17s. We started at the Apple store, but after 2 visits, we realized it wasn't for us. It was just too noisy and too crowded. We walked over to the Verizon store instead. What a difference. The representative took the time to explain everything, knew exactly what we needed, and made the whole process easy. We've been with Verizon for 22 years. We were able to trade in our old phones and get our new 17s for practically nothing. It was smooth, quiet. Great experience from start to finish. Well, I'm glad that worked out. If you're with your carrier, those stores are probably a little bit less traveled than the Apple stores. But they'll both get you to the same place usually. James in Orange, California says, I'm typing this on my Galaxy Z Fold 7 while trying to resist upgrading to the Fold 8 Ultra. You mentioned the high price, but an iPhone 17 Pro Max and an iPad Mini cost about the same. The Fold gives me both experiences in one device that fits in my pocket, and it often replaces my entire briefcase. After hearing about the improvements and seeing a trade-in offer of up to $1,200, I think I am placing an order. Yeah, I mentioned in my newsletter today that I'm not convinced on the foldables for me personally, but that does not mean that they are not in a amazing place for you if you think it's the right thing for you to get. I mean, Samsung nailed it this year. So if you're thinking about a foldable, this is the year to get one. Even though I personally still like the standard classic form factor, even though in my head I would love to love the foldable because it makes so much sense. Got a lot of emails about Speechify. I mentioned that they have a free voice-to-text keyboard. Kenny in North Carolina was one of them. On episode 182, you mentioned Speechify voice typing was available on the iPhone, but I can't find a separate app in the App Store. All I see is the regular Speechify text-to-speech app. Was the voice typing app pulled, or am I missing something? No. The voice typing app is not separate. It's just inside the regular Speechify app on the App Store. So basically, a lot of people were saying they want, you know, you had to subscribe, all this stuff. No, just skip all that. Skip all the subscription prompts, install the regular Speechify app, and then go to Settings, General Keyboard, and Add New Keyboard to enable Speechify. And yes, you do need to allow full access, but once you have it, it's great. It's a really, really solid keyboard for free. Christine, I recently got one of those alarming emails claiming hackers had accessed all my devices, recorded me visiting adult websites, and would send the videos to my contacts unless I paid $2,000 in crypto. The message even mentioned a company where I have an account. Is this connected to an earlier scam pop-up I experienced, or is it something different? No, this is called the sextortion scam, and it is pretty standard. Basically, scammers will take your email address and other details from a data breach that they find online, and they send that to everyone so it looks like it's customized for you, but really they're just trying to cast a wide net, find people who might fall for it. You can ignore it and report it. It's been going on since the beginning of time. Jim, I was shopping at my local Kroger-owned grocery store and spotted a robot cruising through the meat section taking inventory. I decided to stay on the machine's good side and didn't mess with it, but maybe next time. I did a story with Walmart years ago about these inventory robots. The picture he sent seems to be Simbe, S-I-M-B-E's tally robot, which moves through the aisles and scans shelves, checks whether products are in stock, whether promotions are accurate, and whether items are in the right place. Let's see, Jim. Joe, in Moss Beach, California, you recently warned about someone who lost nearly $100,000 after reading a one-time security code to a scammer pretending to be from his bank. But banks sometimes ask us to read a code back when we call them. How does a scammer use that code, and when is it actually safe to share one? The key difference is who starts the call. If the scammer calls you, they're probably trying to log into your bank account on their computer at that exact moment. They don't know the code, but your bank sent it to your phone, and that's why they call you to get that code. They type it in, boom, they're in. So if it's an inbound call, never give the code. If it's outbound, if you called your bank, they said, hey, you know, you're calling about your account, whatever. Hey, we need to verify you are who you say you are. And they say, we texted you a code, read that. That's fine. But just be careful. Make sure you're actually calling your bank. Don't just Google the number for your bank. Always get the number from the back of your card or your statement or their official website. And finally, Monique in Studio City, I found another option for your vegan ice cream search. Van Leeuwen has several dairy-free flavors, including Sicilian pistachio, brown sugar honeycomb, and chocolate cookie dough honeycomb. They also ship, although there is a $60 minimum order. Okay, well, now you're just making me hungry. That's going to do it for this episode. Links on the website, richontech.tv. Next week, we'll talk about how people are getting paid to train AI robots. Thanks so much for listening. Before I go, don't drive distracted. Those texts can wait. Thanks.
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0: The gunman took his own life. I'm Carmen Roberts, Fox News. Police in Twin Falls, Idaho, say that the man who opened fire yesterday at a restaurant died by his own hand. And before that, he injured 7 people and killed 2.
1: The restaurant chain owner confirmed one of the victims was an employee. Police Chief Matthew Hicks did release the name of the shooter and how he died.
2: We can confirm that the suspect, 24-year-old Chad Williams, is deceased from a self-inflicted gunshot wound.
1: Chief Hicks also credited an off-duty Idaho trooper and an armed citizen for engaging the shooter and driving him away from the restaurant before he took his own life. Several victims were injured, some critically. Chief Hicks said it's believed Williams was the only shooter. Gernal Scott, Fox News.
0: No word on what prompted that shooting. President Trump says he is holding off on striking Iran again for now.
3: President Trump's announcement came as the region braced for the possibility of widespread U.S. strikes against Iran. And U.S. embassies on Saturday were warning citizens across the region to reconsider their travel plans and be prepared for the possibility of widespread airspace closures. Iran's foreign ministry spokesperson said that negotiations with Oman are aimed at finding a mutual mechanism to control the Strait of Hormuz. Late last week, Iran continued attacks against tankers passing through the strait. Now, at a cabinet meeting at Camp David on Friday, the president described his frustration with the way the Iranians have negotiated while continuing destabilizing activity.
0: Fox's Trey Yangston, Tel Aviv. 2 Greek firefighting helicopters collided midair today, killing 2 of the 4 crew members as the choppers battled wildfires west of Athens. And that crash comes as wildfires continue to ravage parts of Europe, fueled by record heat and dry conditions. 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
0: Early voting ends today for most of Michigan's statewide races ahead of Tuesday's primary. And in the race for the open U.S. Senate seat, Democrats are picking a candidate to run in November. Their choices are progressive Abdul El Sayed and Congresswoman Haley Stevens.
8: Representatives Rashida Tlaib, Ayanna Pressley, and also Summer Lee are here stumping for him. Others like Senator Bernie Sanders, Congresswoman Ilhan Omar, and commentator Hassan Piker have also appeared for El Sayed. He's running in the Democratic primary against Congresswoman Haley Stevens. While voting in this contentious primary ends Tuesday, Stevens says El Sayed's rhetoric and hyper-focus on AIPAC is divisive and constitutes fear-mongering. She says El Sayed wants to blame all of his problems on Jewish Americans. El Sayed supports abolishing ICE, replacing the American healthcare system with Medicare for all. And if he wins the nomination, Stevens says she would still support him.
0: Fox's Rich Edson reporting from Detroit. The GOP candidate is former Congressman Mike Rogers. Food producer K-Crop is recalling several tons of its products.
9: That recall, covering nearly 23,000 pounds of U-Crop's baked spaghetti and chicken cobbler, all due to concerns over metal slivers. The U.S. Department of Agriculture's Food Safety and Inspection Service saying the recall products were sold in Virginia, North Carolina, and West Virginia, as well as through Department of War commissaries and online sales. The recall was ordered after a customer found a piece of metal in one of the products. Paul Stevens, Fox News.
0: Atlanta police rescued a 2-year-old girl after tracking down a stolen car and returned her safely to her family. The child's mother says the man stole her car with the child in it. As she delivered an Instacart order, police tracked down the suspect in less than 15 minutes and arrested him. 21-year-old Salim Martin is facing multiple charges, including kidnapping and theft. I'm Carmen Roberts. This is Fox News.
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11: Tonight, periods of rain could be heavy. Thunderstorm this evening. Otherwise, clouds and humid tonight. Low 65. A shower early tomorrow morning. Then partly sunny, humid for the afternoon. High 77. It'll be sunny Tuesday with a high near 81. I'm Steve Williams on Rochester's News Weather and Traffic Station. 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
1: The Political Double Haters. I'm Gordon Deal with Nicole Murray. Thanks for spending part of your weekend with us. Here's what's coming up this hour.
2: Americans unhappy with both parties in Washington may not have a political home, but they have more clout than ever.
1: On the health front, how your mouth can be a window into your health and longevity.
2: You may have heard of app scrolling for rides at Disney, but there are also hacks for app scrolling. We'll have details.
1: And the souvenir you may have never considered while on a cruise.
3: There are a wide range of entertainment activities on board, but one of them is an art auction. Art auctions often on land are, you know, reserved for art collectors or folks who are pretty serious about buying art and have done so in the past. And these really open up art auctions and art buying in that way to a wider audience.
1: Nathan Diller at USA Today on curated art collections and live auctions while at sea. Voters disgusted with both parties could send Republicans packing in November, but that won't bring much satisfaction. So says Rick Newman at the Pinpoint Press, who says this group does, however, have some growing clout. Rick, explain.
4: So I love the concept of the double haters, and just to define who they are, they're people who dislike both political parties, and surveys show that the portion of people, Americans, saying they are double haters is the highest it's ever been. It's 26% of people in polls say, yeah, I don't like either party, and that correlates with what we're seeing with people who are saying they're independents rather than Republicans or Democrats. That is also at a record high. And it's not surprising. I mean, neither party is doing what voters want. I mean, voters want rational, pragmatic action to get prices down. They're struggling with health care that has been too expensive and too hard to get for 30 years, even with the Affordable Care Act. And that's not what we get out of Washington for the most part. Mostly we just get a lot of fighting, dueling press conferences. Voters are very frustrated. They're taking this out. What they usually do is they take it out on the incumbent party. So that's the Republicans right now, and it looks like double haters are really going to vote against the Republicans because they just don't like this where the country is right now.
1: Are double haters independents necessarily?
4: There's certainly some overlap. But there are more people who say they're independent than say they are double haters. And I think the difference is probably that a lot of people who say that they are independents, that they don't belong to a political party, a lot of them are aligned with one of the parties. So they're close to being a Democrat or close to being a Republican. And I think double haters just really don't like any party. And they might be people who've never even, registered with a party. I think there certainly are a lot of young people among the double haters who've just never been involved in traditional politics, and they look at the situation in the country and say, this is a total mess. Why would I want to sign up with either one of these organizations?
1: We're speaking with Rick Newman, founder of the Pinpoint Press. His piece is called The Double Haters Guide to the Midterm Elections, and he's talking about those who dislike both Republicans and Democrats. Is there a risk, I guess, for either party that some of these folks become apolitical and sit things out and don't vote at all?
4: I think it depends how aggravated people are, and people are aggravated. So, we do not have high levels of voter participation compared with some other countries, but we have had high turnout in recent elections relative to where we've been in the past. And Gordon, you can find the problems in the data. One problem that I don't think voters can always pinpoint exactly what the problem is. But when you look at what's happened with wealth inequality, which we've talked about before, the rich keep getting richer and the gap between the rich and the rest keeps getting bigger. And there just are not enough Americans participating in what is really tremendous wealth creation in the United States. I mean, our economy is strong. Stock market is going bonkers. There's all this new money and wealth being created, and it's just not getting spread around enough. That is an ongoing problem. That has been a problem for 30, maybe even 40 years. That's been getting worse, and nobody's coming up with any solutions to this. And now we have artificial intelligence, that maybe is going to make that gap even larger, because I mean, it's going to be the tech overlords and, you know, who are going to make all the money off of AI, and the rest of us are going to be wondering, what are we supposed to do with it?
1: If Republicans get voted out in November, explain why disappointment awaits, Rick.
4: I mean, we're going to have split government. That's, you know, the best scenario is we're going to have, from a double hater perspective, is we have split government. That means mostly nothing gets done. So what if Democrats control just one house of Congress, they will be able to block Republican legislation and block Trump's legislative agenda, but they won't be able to do anything. And again, people want help with health care that's too expensive and too hard to get. Housing is too expensive. Gasoline now because of the Iran war, food prices have gone up and stayed up, and there's just not going to be anything coming out of Washington. So if you fast forward to 2028, I think Republicans will still be considered the incumbent party because they will have the White House. And you're going to, I mean, it's just going to be, you know, again, throw the bums out mentality, which is what has happened since 2016. I mean, that is what every election has been. We just don't like the guy in charge. Let's try somebody else. And the new guy comes in, he doesn't fix anything, and we try somebody else.
1: Thanks, Rick. Rick Newman, founder of The Pinpoint Press. Coming up next on This Weekend, the health secrets held in your mouth.
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11: NBC News Radio, I'm Rob Martier. President Trump is holding off on plans to launch new attacks on Iran. Trump said he agreed to a request by Tehran and other Middle East countries to cancel the attack to rapidly get a deal done to reopen the Strait of Hormuz. Trump had warned in a post on Truth Social, the United States is locked and loaded and ready to go prior to receiving the request last night. Trump noted the deal would include the immediate, complete, and total opening of the Strait and an end to Iran's nuclear threat. Meanwhile, Senator Mark Kelly is taking aim at President Trump amid the war with Iran. Kelly spoke with Face the Nation on CBS. The Arizona Democrat said the administration is flailing and that Trump needs to try to figure out a way out of this. It's officially the biggest weekend in box office history. Spider-Man: Brand New Day scaled to the top of the charts with a $355 million debut, making it the second largest opening weekend on record. Rob Martier, NBC News Radio.
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1: Thanks for joining us. Your mouth may reveal exceptional details about your health and the diseases that shape how you age. Laura Landreau, contributor to the Wall Street Journal, says to better understand those connections, scientists are studying how issues that start in the mouth may contribute to chronic inflammation elsewhere in the body. Laura, what have you found?
15: Well, you know, the problem is really that inflammation in the body is something that's linked to so many problems that we have. So many diseases of aging, diseases of heredity, cancer, diabetes, heart disease. And the mouth, which a lot of people probably don't realize, is actually a source of that inflammation. The gum disease that people get, periodontitis, and you'd be surprised how many people have it. Those bacteria, it's not that they're marching around your body causing disease. It's that what they're doing is they're triggering your immune system to respond. And in turn, that causes this kind of chronic and systemic inflammation that leads to other diseases. So that's the connection that scientists are really trying to dig into. They're not going to say that your gum disease is going to cause your diabetes or your heart disease, but they are linking this inflammation to that disease process. So the idea is to, A, not gum, you know, get gum disease in the first place, but then really, you know, try to figure out how to scale it back, how to prevent it from recurring once it's treated. And those are the challenges.
1: Jeez. All right. So this periodontitis, how popular is it among us?
15: Well, you know, all those things they've always told you about, you know, brushing and flossing, boy, you know, you really have to do it. And I think the CDC says nearly half of all adults that are 30 years and older have some form of periodontitis, and that the most serious type of gum disease. You know, people often start out with gingivitis, and then if it isn't taken care of, it progresses to that. But, you know, the older you get, you know, close to 60% of those 65 or older have some level of this disease, and that's just when you're vulnerable to all these conditions, you know, that can dramatically affect how long you live. And

0: issues have been addressed, that you might not have as bad of an outcome as if they hadn't been addressed. And I think there's probably enough evidence of this from studies that people have done that people are now really advocating to get some of that dental coverage in there.
1: We're speaking with Laura Landreau, contributor to the Wall Street Journal. The story is called Your Mouth Could Hold the Secrets to a Longer and Healthier Life. Another hurdle in all this, record systems. What, we're not sharing, the doctors aren't sharing info with one another?
0: Well, you know, We all know that everybody now has an electronic medical record, pretty much everybody. You've got your MyChart, you've got your doctor's portal. But dentists and doctors have always tended to keep separate types of records. In fact, dentists and doctors, as you know, have also had separate training, and they weren't ever in great coordination with each other. And I think one of the pushes is now to get them to coordinate better, and they feel that a shared electronic medical record is one way to do that. And there's actually one company out in, I think it's based in Henderson, Nevada, called PDS. And they, you know, they have business and administrative support services for a lot of dental and primary care practices. And they all use that Epic health system that's very popular. And so what they're trying to do with their practices, and they're also working with dental schools like the University of Michigan, is to have dental and medical providers really collaborate around that shared patient record, and patients too could see both their records together and maybe learn something about how better oral care could help them with their diabetes or their heart disease.
1: Yeah. And that PDS, that's not the only company kind of, I don't know if they've been in this space, but there are startups getting in this space, correct?
0: Well, a lot of the startups are doing, they're looking at the therapeutics, you know. First of all, obviously AI is always in the middle of everything now. And, you know, they're looking at AI to analyze all this data that's coming out of patients' mouths. You know, looking at, you know, developing things like smart dental filling materials and looking at ways they can read x-rays more carefully and get a broader idea of what's being shown.
1: Thanks, Laura. Laura Landreau, contributor to the Wall Street Journal. Coming up next on This Weekend, an unusual souvenir on a cruise.
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0: Glad you could spend some time with us. A typical cruise ship comes with various activities and shops that consumers can take advantage of, but there may be one that you missed that may be worth your while. Here's this weekend's Nicole Murray.
1: The cruise souvenir you never considered. Here to discuss, USA Today reporter Nathan Diller. So what event should cruise goers consider attending?
2: Sure. So cruise passengers may not always realize that there are a wide range of entertainment activities on board, but one of them is an art auction. Art auctions often on land are, you know, reserved for art collectors or folks who are pretty serious about buying art and have done so in the past. And these really open up art auctions and art buying in that way to a wider audience, and something that you can do as part of your vacation activities.
1: Now, I know Disney offers something a little different than the typical art auction. Can you explain?
2: Yes, in Disney's case, they and a few other cruise lines don't offer the traditional art auctions. They have instead Disney kiosks where you can go and look through the art that's available, and you can choose it, purchase it at a merchandise stand, and then have it shipped to your home. So it's a little bit more private, perhaps, and a sort of more individual process on Disney Cruise Line ships, but you certainly can still buy art while you're on vacation there.
1: Awesome. Now, how do cruises curate the art on their ships?
2: So cruise lines have a different approaches to curation of their art. Some ships are really building the art around the identity of the ship. I was on a ship called Norwegian Luna earlier this year, and they have sort of a celestial moon theme throughout the ship. So they've got a sculpture of a moon out on one of the outer decks. They have a mural on the hull that has constellations built into it. So you really are getting a sense of the Luna name through the design. Some other ships are really trying to curate a gallery feel on board. So Regent Seven Seas Cruises, which is a luxury line, takes great pains to curate the collections of art on each one of their ships. They're unique to that ship. They have Picassos on display, and they boast the only Fabergé egg on display at sea permanently. So things like that that you're not going to necessarily see anywhere else, and that are really unique, they really enhance the experience, according to Regent.
1: So how does these typical art auctions itself typically work?
2: So typically, they are going to be held in one of the venues on board. You'll typically maybe see a gallery as you're walking through the ship, and you'll be bidding on different pieces with a paddle or using other visual cues. One of the big draws often is some of the complimentary refreshments, so you might see complimentary champagne, and it's just kind of a fun activity. One passenger I spoke to said that she really wasn't super serious about buying any of the art. She was just kind of there for the free mimosas, and then as she was there, she realized that one of the pieces she'd seen on the ship that caught her eye was available, and so she decided to buy it. So it may be a type of environment where you're not expecting to buy something, but you kind of get caught up in the fun of it, and then take something home.
1: Does this mean any piece of art that you see on a cruise ship is typically for sale?
2: Not necessarily. So it's definitely good to not assume that every piece you see is available to purchase. You can always ask cruise line crew members, and they'll be able to tell you. Sometimes they will be. Sometimes, you know, pieces, for instance, the passenger I spoke to had seen a piece upstairs on the ship that she was able to purchase through the auctioneer that spoke to her. But it doesn't mean that all pieces are available the same way, and especially in some of those cases where you have those really high-end, one-of-a-kind collector's pieces, those often are going to be part of the permanent collection on the ship. So those usually wouldn't be for sale.
1: Now, is there any charitable angle with these auctions?
2: So if Carnival Cruise Line, for instance, partners with St. Jude's to donate a portion of the proceeds from those art auctions to childhood cancer research. So there are instances like that, and there sometimes are also tax benefits for the customer depending on where they are when they're buying the art, where they live. Sometimes the tax structure is a little bit more favorable for those pieces when you're importing them back home. So that's something else to keep in mind if you're thinking about buying art anyway. You might want to do it on a ship.
0: That's this weekend's Nicole Murray with travel reporter Nathan Diller at USA Today. Coming up next on This Weekend, adult children facing tough decisions on care for their parents.
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5: Tonight, periods of rain could be heavy. Thunderstorm this evening. Otherwise, clouds and humid tonight, low 65. A shower early tomorrow morning. Then partly sunny, humid for the afternoon, high 77. It'll be sunny Tuesday with a high near 81. I'm Steve Williams on Rochester's News Weather and Traffic Station. 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
6: I'm Roger Stern. President Trump says negotiations with Iran begin tomorrow after the U.S. paused its attacks on that country. The president with reporters on Air Force One.
7: Now what we're doing is we're talking to them in the form of a negotiation. It begins tomorrow afternoon, and we'll see if it's true. I'd love to do that, save a lot of lives.
6: The U.S. has paused attacks on Iran before, only to see negotiations fall apart. Police in Twin Falls, Idaho, have released the name of the suspected mass shooter who opened fire at an In-N-Out Burger yesterday, killing two people. Police Chief Matthew Hicks.
8: At this time, we can confirm that the suspect, 24-year-old Chad Williams, is deceased from a self-inflicted gunshot wound.
6: No word on a motive. 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
9: This is a Bloomberg Money Minute. It might not sound like the smartest career move, giving up a 9-to-5 to try to make it as a social media influencer, but some young workers have found a way to carve out a living without a huge following. Call them micro-influencers.
10: It's time to talk about how much money I made in February.
9: Anna Fenstermacher has about 33,000 followers on TikTok. She says she earned about $140,000 last year making content on top of her full-time gig in hospitality.
10: Saying these numbers out loud truly doesn't even feel real to me.
9: But six figures aren't unheard of, and it's part of a shift in how advertisers look at content creators. The marketing agency ATTN says micro-influencers get nearly three times the engagement as bigger names with more than a million followers. But there are risks. A five-figure brand deal isn't exactly a steady paycheck, and a few minutes of content can take hours of behind-the-scenes planning and editing. But for those influencers who found their niche,
10: anyone can be successful at this.
9: Nathan Hager, Bloomberg Radio.
11: Neil and Gaetano.
12: Yes, Marco?
11: What do you get the woman who said, I do?
12: Depends. How many years has she put up with you?
11: Hey!
13: He's got a point. Some years it's flowers, sometimes it's a heartfelt card, sometimes it's dinner and a nice bottle of wine.
12: And sometimes, if you really want to say something special,
13: you say it with diamonds.
11: Because diamonds say more than words, right?
12: Exactly. They shout, I love you.
13: And I'd happily marry you all over again.
11: Yep. That's what diamonds say, and I'm pretty sure the only reason they exist is because how much people like me need to say it.
13: Whether it's a quarter carat or 5 carats, the message is the same.
12: She made your life better forever. Tell her with a gift as timeless as your love.
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0: Thanks for spending time with us. Gordon Deal with Nicole Murray. Coming up this half hour, the silence tax at work. Also, when Disney is not the happiest place on earth. And a 53-year-old message in a bottle. We'll have that story in about 20 minutes. How far is too far when it comes to keeping an aging parent safe? No one is comfortable with deception, especially involving loved ones. But what if it avoids a health crisis or a legal battle that would pit child against parent? Are there exceptions, say, when dementia is involved? Claire Ensberry, Turning Points columnist at the Wall Street Journal, is here to explore. Claire, take us through it.
15: Adult children who are caring for their elderly parents, they want to live at home. They refuse to leave. They may refuse in-home care. They say, we're fine, we can handle everything. But then when they start having cognitive decline or some sort of dementia, and in this case, the couple did have dementia, so they just were not capable of making, that decision of how they would be safe. So the daughter took it into her own hands. And I just think there's a lot of adult kids who are trying to, walk this really fine line of respecting their parents' wishes and wanting them to be able to maintain their independence, and just seeing that, they're neglecting themselves and they're really not safe.
0: Yeah. You seem to draw a line here to a certain extent, or maybe others did in your story, about dementia versus, say, physical limitations for aging adults.
15: Right. And the woman here said if her parents realized, or if they had physical limitations, like they clearly could not walk up and down the steps, she really thinks they would have moved on their own. But they really, they just didn't have the capacity to make it, a decision. And it really gets outside of the ability of someone with dementia to determine what is safe and to ensure their own physical safety. And they're kind of entrusting their family caregiver, whether that's stated or not, to do that.
0: We're speaking with Claire Ensberry. She writes the Turning Points column for the Wall Street Journal. This piece is about how millions of adult children are facing these agonizing decisions when their parents can no longer care for themselves. Before we get into the Noni Haystack example that you wrote about, discuss, I guess, how you're supposed to plan. Because as somebody said in the story, failing to plan is planning to fail.
15: Right. And, the idea is you talk early. These are not conversations people want to have because they don't want to admit that there's going to be a point where they can't do it. But you need to have the conversations early before any sort of health crisis hits or, cognitive decline sets in. And you have to have this is not just a one-time conversation because situations change. This may be my plan for today, but you need plans B and C. And you got to talk to your kids. It's also up to people in their 50s and 60s to start thinking about, all right, what is going to be my plan? I'm fine now. I don't want to think about that, but it's probably going to happen if we're fortunate enough to live long. Where are we going to go? We don't want to be a burden on our kids, so let's make a plan so it's not all on them.
0: Thanks, Claire. Claire Ensberry, she writes the Turning Points column for the Wall Street Journal. Coming up next on This Weekend, the tax you pay for being silent at work.

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7: NBC News Radio, I'm Rob Martier. The United States is pausing attacks on Iran in hopes of reaching a deal with Tehran. President Trump says he agreed to a request by Iran and other Middle East countries, subject to getting a deal done, that would include the reopening of the Strait of Hormuz. Meanwhile, Senator Mark Kelly is taking aim at President Trump amid the war with Iran. The Arizona Democrat said the administration is flailing in the war with Iran and that Trump needs to figure out a way out of this.
8: Without a strategic goal, without a plan, without a timeline, he's got a Secretary of Defense that doesn't know how to manage this war.
7: Kelly, in conversation with Face the Nation on CBS. Doctors are seeing a new cosmetic side effect caused by weight loss drugs like Ozempic. The condition known as temporal hollowing or sunken temples can make the face look older and thinner. Experts say it's becoming more noticeable as GLP-1 medications grow in popularity. Rob Martier, NBC News Radio.
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12: The silence tax, you know, as I call it, is basically it's what a company pays when employees don't speak up about what's going on. I mean, it's an invisible tax. It's not literally paid to the government. But let's say a nurse catches a mistake before a medication error occurs. We call that a near miss. You know, nobody was harmed. But if that nurse doesn't feel comfortable talking about it, sharing it with a manager, let's say 6 months later, that same problem might pop up again and really harm a patient. So I think what we find is the thing that drives the silence is management. It's not the employee's fault. It's what some call an iron fist style of management. When leaders are demanding, they don't allow dissent. So employees learn, you know, keep your head down, try not to get noticed, and problems fester. There's a real cost. There was a recent survey of about 4,000 employees that estimated this cost nationally, this cost of poor management, as they called it, more than $500 billion a year in the U.S. That's from employees leaving, it's lost productivity, it's poor quality. I think that number might actually be higher because, you know, again, this tax, unfortunately, you know, it never really shows up directly on an income statement, but I think it's real.
11: Wow. What do you do when you feel like you can't speak up? I guess it doesn't say much about your manager, I guess.
12: Yeah, and you know, I think a lot of times employees either blame themselves or leaders blame their employees for not speaking up. I mean, I think it really is a function of culture. You know, instead of lecturing people just to be more brave, it's really important for leaders to create an environment where people do feel like speaking up is not only safe, but effective. So, you know, I think it wouldn't help to go complaining to management that, you know, nobody listens to me. They're probably not going to listen to that. But, you know, you can try to bring up something on a small scale. You know, go to your manager, one person you can trust, and be specific about saying, well, you know, here's something that happened yesterday. Here's what I think we can do about it, and see what happens. You know, if you get brushed off, you know, sadly, you know, it's going to reinforce, well, maybe it's not worth your time to speak up. You might want to try to transfer to find a different manager. Or again, this is a big reason why people leave organizations, to try to find a place where they can speak up, where they can contribute, you know, to making things better. I think that's something most people really do want to be a part of.
11: We're speaking with Mark Graben, management consultant, also author of a book called The Silence Tax, How Leaders Drive Out Fear and Futility. Do we not do a good enough job of training our managers these days?
12: Generally, I would say no, we don't. Well, you know, I think there's, you know, a common problem across different industries where high-performing individuals get rewarded by being put into management. And that's just not a good fit or a good role. You know, some people have the self-awareness, who, you know, that say, look, I want a promotion, but I don't want to manage people. So, you know, a lot of times companies rely on hiring MBAs. I have an MBA, so I'm not going to badmouth it, but you know that teaches a lot of business practices, but it doesn't necessarily make someone a great leader. So I, you know, I've seen organizations, including hospitals, dedicate more time to teaching managers, you know, kind of practical skills of how to help people feel safe to speak up. We can't just demand that people speak up. We can't declare something to be a safe space. You know, I've seen some really effective training where an airline pilot was working with a team in a hospital, and you've got to set the expectation, or have surgeons or executives set the expectation that, you know, we want employees to speak up, but then when people do, you have to absolutely reward it. And, you know, that airline pilot was teaching like a simple way to speak up. It was really four steps. You know, you address the person by name, you say, I have a concern. Then you state what the concern is, and you make a recommendation about what to do. So, you know, if you tell your manager or a surgeon in an operating room, I have a concern, the answer shouldn't be, well, no, you don't. That should be the starting point to figuring out what we can do to actually prevent a problem from occurring.
11: Thanks, Mark. Mark Graben. Again, the book is called The Silence Tax, How Leaders Drive Out Fear and Futility. Coming up next on This Weekend, hacks for app scrolling for rides at Disney.
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4: Ready for the weekend? 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
5: Glad you could join us. Since Disney introduced lightning lanes in 2021, debate has raged over whether letting people pay for shorter waits is good crowd management or nickel and diming. One thing is certain, to have the best experience, at least one person in every party needs to be the theme park equivalent of a designated driver. It's a story by Ben Fritz, entertainment industry reporter at the Wall Street Journal. Ben, what did you find?
6: Well, I found that for the most popular version of the lightning lane, you need to make reservations throughout the day. It's not like you just go get on the short line. It requires a lot of interaction with the app. And if you really want to maximize it, there's all sorts of tricks to sort of game the app, get yourself the best times. But here's the thing about it. It requires a lot of time on your phone. So you walk around Disneyland now, you see people just like staring at their phones, and they're not noticing Cinderella's Castle or Main Street or the princesses because they're making and revising their ride reservations in the Lightning Lane app all day.
5: Jeez. One of the people you profiled was this Carrie Bart from Colorado, who you caught up with in Disneyland there in Anaheim. I mean, she got three kids in tow and then scrolling on the phone trying to maximize. I mean, was she enjoying herself?
6: I mean, I think she, you know, like a lot of people say, it's a mixed bag. I noticed Carrie because she was right at the entrance. And you walk into Disneyland, you go down what they call Main Street USA. And it's like this kind of 1950s idealistic version of America. And it's your first, supposed to start getting you immersed in a different world. And she was pushing her twin stroller, holding her sort of oldest kid's hand with one of her hands and had her head buried in her phone on the other hand. Because if you want to get a good reservation, you have to do it the moment you pass through the gates when you're allowed to start. So she was doing it. And I was like, you just missed Main Street USA. And she was like, yeah, she definitely didn't like that. But she was like, it is better than having to go wait in a long line. You know, so it's a trade-off. It's like you miss a lot of stuff, but then you don't spend an hour waiting in line.
5: Jeez. We're speaking with Ben Fritz, entertainment industry reporter at the Wall Street Journal. The story is called Disney is the Happiest Place on Earth Unless You're the Designated Scroller. Some of the hacks you mentioned in your piece, like slots or stacking. How does that stuff work?
6: So Disney Slots, which is the one I tried, is this method where after you make a reservation, you can say you want to revise it. And because often what happens is other people are revising reservations. So maybe you made a reservation for a ride 3 hours from now, but then you keep telling the app, I want to revise it. And then you refresh the time, which is just, you know, pull down on your phone like in any app, and then it refreshes the information. If somebody else canceled, suddenly there might be an earlier time available that the app will show you. So the trick is you just keep pulling the screen down and refreshing the times over and over and over and over. Jeez, right. And eventually an earlier time might pop up. And I tried that, and I went, you know, I originally had a reservation on Space Mountain at like noon, and then I got a new time at like 9:30. So it worked, but I had to refresh the app like a couple of dozen times.
5: Oh, goodness. And then what's stacking?
6: Stacking, some other people do, is they make their reservations first thing in the morning. You only make a reservation usually like a few hours out. And then they keep providing them to be later in the day so that they have their best reservations are all on top of each other in the mid to late afternoon, like 2, 3, 4 o'clock, because those are often the busiest times at the park, right after lunch. So they want to have all their reservations for that time. And then in the morning, they wait on the lines, which tend to be shorter than they are in the afternoon. So they're also kind of best not how the system is intended to work, but it's another workaround for people to maximize their personal value.
5: Thanks, Ben. Ben Fritz, entertainment industry reporter at the Wall Street Journal. Coming up next on This Weekend, Lost and Found, a 53-year-old message in a bottle.

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3: NBC News Radio. I'm Rob Martier. When the Spokane wildfire started on Saturday, winds gusting to 45 miles an hour pushed the flames fast. Embers jumped the Spokane River and started fires in residential areas.
4: About 60,000 individuals were evacuated in that amount of time. I think that's extraordinary.
3: Spokane Police Chief Kevin Hall says there was a rush to get out. There were long traffic jams leaving the area as heavy smoke filled the air. Washington Governor Bob Ferguson has spoken with President Trump.
5: I spoke to the president about what's going on. And spoke in pretty clear fashion about how dire the situation is. He understands that.
3: The fires are still burning and crews are working to get them contained. There have been no reports of major injuries or deaths, but the properties that burned have not been searched. An extreme heat dome is sending temperatures soaring again today from San Diego to North Dakota. Forecasters say highs across the west will be up to 20 degrees above normal for this time of year, from Southern California to West Texas and from the Central Rockies to the Upper Plains. Expect more daily record highs across the region and a greater chance of wildfires. The United States is pausing attacks on Iran in hopes of reaching a deal with Tehran. President Trump says he agreed to a request by Iran and other Middle East countries subject to getting a deal done that would include the reopening of the Strait of Hormuz. In a post on Truth Social, Trump noted the deal would include the immediate, complete, and total opening of the Hormuz Strait and an end to Iran's nuclear threat. The statement came after the State Department urged Americans in the region to consider leaving or be prepared to depart on short notice, citing possible escalation in the conflict. Still no big winner in the Powerball lottery. That means it rolls over to Monday, when the jackpot will be worth an estimated $748 million. Rob Martier, NBC News Radio.
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8: Thanks for joining us. Allie Spencer received a bittersweet memory of her late younger sister last month. She was recently reunited with a message in a bottle that they wrote nearly 53 years ago when they were both kids in New Jersey. NJ.com says in August of 1973 in Ocean City, Spencer and her sister, Lori Blair, penned the note. It read, "Please notify my family that a band of ruthless sponge fishermen are forcing me to dive for them in shark-infested waters." The younger sister died in 2017. Fast forward to last month, and the message in a bottle was miraculously discovered by John Cowderman, who was clearing some wetlands in Upper Township about 10 miles away. Eventually, Ms. Spencer heard about the discovery after Cowderman posted about it on Facebook. They started swapping messages. She told WPVI television that remembering the childhood prank brought back special memories about her sister, who had studied theater, gotten married, and continued creative pursuits like photography and jewelry making. That'll do it for this hour. For Nicole Murray, I'm Gordon Deal. 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
16: Talks start tomorrow. I'm Roger Stern, Fox News. President Trump says talks with Iran will begin tomorrow. The president briefing reporters on Air Force One after pausing attacks on Iran.
17: It was going to be a massive attack. It was going to be an attack that would have been by far the biggest attack since World War II. But they've asked us not to do it. They said, please don't do it. And other, their neighbors said that too. And so we're just going to see whether or not we can make a deal for the denuclearization.
16: The president paused attacks before only to see peace negotiations fall apart. Israel has reportedly shared concerns with the White House about a proposed disarmament deal with Hamas. An Israeli official telling the Associated Press, Israel believes Hamas is focused on rebuilding its military rather than demilitarizing. Authorities say about 5,000 homes have been evacuated and about 600 homes, businesses, and other buildings have been destroyed by wildfires that remain uncontained today. Fox's Sarah Allegra in Spokane.
18: The Old Trail Fire, which is the damage here, 3,461 acres burned against 0% containment. For the Autumn Lane Fire, just around 3,000 acres. That is another fire that is burning just to the northwest of us. That's at 0% containment. And to the east of this area, there's the Fairview Fire, 914 acres burn, containment 0%. We know 900 resources have been deployed throughout the area to mend these flames.
16: No deaths reported from the fires. Officials say at least one of them was sparked by lightning. Washington under a state of emergency. At least 14 people are dead in northwest Pakistan, five of them reported to be police officers, after a suicide bomber struck an anti-military rally. More than two dozen were hurt. 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
16: Police released the name of the suspected mass shooter, opened fire at Twin Falls, Idaho, at an In-N-Out Burger, killing two people. Fox's Max Gordon.
24: At least three died and seven people were injured in the incident. Here's what police said about the shooter.
25: At this time, we can confirm that the suspect, 24-year-old Chad Williams, is deceased from a self-inflicted gunshot wound. Investigators are in review. Yesterday at 2:29 p.m., multiple 911 calls were received by the Twin Falls City Communications Center. Dispatchers could hear screaming and reports of gunshots in the background.
24: Meanwhile, the president of In-N-Out is reacting to the shooting. In a post on Facebook, Lindsay Snyder writes, "My heart is broken, my chest is heavy, my eyes burn from the tears I've shed." Snyder says an employee and customers were among the three who died.
16: The motive is still unclear. Seven people were hurt. A closely watched Democratic primary in Michigan, which might help determine the tone of the Democratic